0: sin, a life free from sin, into a license to sin. 2 Peter 2:18 said, "For when they speak great swelling words of vanity, they allure through the lust of the flesh, through much wantonness, those that were clean escape from them who live in error." They preach a message that condones or give license to a lifestyle of self-indulgence, as opposed to the lifestyle of self-denial that the Lord Jesus commanded. Jesus said in Luke 14:33, "So likewise, whosoever he be of you that forsaketh not all that he has, he cannot be my disciple."
1: Amen.
0: Titus 1:11 said, "Teaching things which they ought not, for filthy lucre's sake."
1: Yes.
0: Romans 16:18 said, "They that are such serve not our Lord Jesus Christ, but their own belly. And by good words and fair speeches, they deceive the hearts of the simple." That is most what passes for preaching in America today, is good words and fair speeches. Yes. Nice sounding things. Don't offend. Make people feel good about themselves. Puff them up. You know what Ezekiel 13:22 says? "Because with lies you've made the heart of the righteous sad, whom I have not made sad, and strengthened the hands of the wicked, that he should not return it from his wicked way, by promising him life." We preach messages. We make the sinner think he's all right. We don't want to convict him of his sin, make him realize he's condemned before God and headed to hell. We strengthen the hands of the wicked. We cause him not to return from his wicked way by promising him life, making him think he's all right when he's not, and it makes the heart of the righteous sad. Lamentation 2:14 said, "They have not, the prophets did not discover thine iniquity to turn away thy captivity," because the preachers did not point out and put their finger on the people's sin. They didn't deliver them from the captivity that they were bound to.
1: Amen, preacher.
0: Jeremiah 6:13 says, "From the least to the greatest of them, every one of them is given to covetousness, and from the prophet even to the priest, everyone deals falsely. And they have healed the hurt, the daughter of my people slightly, saying, 'Peace, peace,' when there is no peace." They told them they were all right when they were not. They superficially treated their sin. They stuck a band-aid on a cancer. Isaiah 30:9-11 said, the people said, "We don't want to hear the law of God. Speak not unto us right things. Prophesy unto us deceits. Prophesy smooth things. We don't want to hear a word that's got a sharp edge on it. Something that's going to pierce our heart." But the Bible said in Hebrews 4:12, "For the word of God is quick and powerful and sharper than any two-edged sword,
1: Amen.
0: Piercing even to the dividing asunder of soul and spirit, and of the joints and marrow, and is a discerner of the thoughts and the intents of the heart."
1: Yes.
0: If it's the word of God, it's going to pierce and penetrate the heart. It's going to divide the soul from the spirit. It's going to discern the thoughts and the intents of the heart, and leave the sinner naked and open under the eyes of a holy God,
1: Amen.
0: With whom he has to stand before and give an account. Zephaniah 3:4 said, "Her prophets are light and treacherous persons." He said, "Their priests have done violence to the law." Habakkuk 1:4 says, "Therefore the law is slacked, and judgment does never go forth, for the wicked does compass about the righteous. Therefore wrong judgment proceedeth." The law of God has been slacked. Don't judge. Don't preach about judgment. Judgment is slack. And therefore the wicked compass about the righteous, and wrong judgment proceedeth. People call good evil and call evil good.
1: Right.
0: The Bible said, we're living in a day of Isaiah 59:15. It says, he that departs from evil maketh himself a prey. Psalm 12:1, David said, "Help, Lord, for the godly man ceaseth, for the faithful fail from among the children of men." Verse 8 said, "The wicked walk on every side when the vilest men are exalted." David cried in Psalm 119:126, "It is time for thee to work, Lord, for they have made void thy law."
1: Yep.
0: God's law has been made void.
1: Right.
0: And we're crying out for God to raise up preachers of righteousness to proclaim, to pronounce, to declare the law of God.
1: Amen. Amen.
2: Hallelujah.
1: Amen.
0: Real biblical preaching will produce a lifestyle of self-denial that glorifies God. You want to know if somebody's standing in the counsel of God or not? Here's the acid test. Jeremiah 23:22. Jeremiah said, if they had stood in my counsel and had caused my people to hear my words, then they should have turned them from their evil way and from the evil of their doing. When men are standing in the counsel of God and hearing what God is saying, they will preach a message that will turn men from their evil way and from the evil of their doing. So, but here's the thing. Standing in the counsel of the Lord is not some great glamorous thing that everybody thinks it is. The Bible said in Psalm 24:3-5, who shall ascend into the hill of the Lord? Or who shall stand in his holy place?
1: Yes.
0: He that has clean hands and a pure heart, who has not lifted up his soul into vanity nor sworn deceitfully, he shall receive the blessing of the Lord and righteousness from the God of his salvation. Saints, it takes a holy man to stand in the holy counsel of God and hear a holy word from God and allow that word to penetrate his heart and deal with his heart, and then have the courage and the boldness to stand up and deliver it faithful to the people God told him to deliver it to. 2 Peter 1:21 said, the prophecy came out in old time by the will of man, but holy men of God spake as they were moved by the Holy Ghost. It takes a holy man to speak under the inspiration of the Holy Ghost and speak a holy word from God to a people that are going to hate his message.
1: That's
0: Paul
1: right.
0: said in 2 Corinthians 2:17, for we are not as many which corrupt the word of God,
1: right.
0: but as of sincerity, as of God, in the sight of God, speak we in Christ. The Bible said in 2 Corinthians 4:1-2, therefore, seeing we have this ministry, as we have received mercy, we faint not, but have renounced the hidden things of dishonesty, not walking in craftiness, nor handling the word of God deceitfully, but by manifestation of the truth, commending ourselves to every man's conscience in the sight of God. Where this message is needed.
1: Amen.
0: Preachers of righteousness for a day of deception. The Bible said, as it was in the days of Noah, so shall it be in the days of the coming of the Son of Man. We're in the days of the coming of the Son of Man.
1: Yes,
0: and as it was in the days of Noah, so will it be in these days. And 2 Peter 2:5 said that God spared not the old world, but saved Noah, the eighth person, a preacher of righteousness, bringing in the flood upon the world of the ungodly.
1: Right.
0: God raised up Noah, a preacher of righteousness. You know why Noah didn't get destroyed with everybody else? Because he wasn't just a boat builder, a shipbuilder, letting his light shine. He was a preacher of righteousness.
1: Yeah.
0: He stood up and spoke out. He rebuked the darkness, the iniquity around him.
1: Amen.
0: Bible said in 2 Timothy 4:2, preach the word, be instant in season, out of season, reprove, rebuke, exhort with all long suffering and doctrine. For the time will come and they will not endure sound doctrine, but after their own lusts shall they heap to themselves teachers, having itching ears, and shall turn away their ears from the truth, and shall be turned unto fables.
1: Amen, that's right. We're living in those days, brother.
0: Isaiah 58 said, cry aloud and spare not. Lift up your voice like a trumpet. Show my people their transgressions and the house of Jacob their sin. Micah 3:8 said, but truly I'm full of power by the Spirit of the Lord and of judgment and of might to declare unto Jacob his transgressions and to Israel his sin.
1: Yes.
0: The evidence that Micah was baptized in the Holy Ghost was because he preached against their sin. He stood up and spoke out. Well, here we go. Everybody, standing in the count. Oh, I want to stand in the counsel of the Lord. I want to hear a word from God, preaching in a way that causes men to turn from their sinful ways and live a lifestyle of self-denial that glorifies God will always bring opposition and persecution.
1: Right.
0: You wonder why the apostles prayed in Acts 4:29. Now, Lord, behold their threatenings and grant unto your servants that with all boldness we may speak thy word. Why'd they pray for boldness to speak the word of God? Because a majority of the people didn't like their message and would want to kill them.
1: Right.
0: You wonder why Jesus said in Matthew 10:27-28, what I tell you in darkness, speak ye in the light.
1: Right.
0: And what you hear in the ear, preach upon the housetops. But then you know what he says? Fear are not them which kill the body, but are not able to kill the soul, but rather fear him which is able to destroy both soul and body in hell. Because when you stand in the counsel of the Lord and hear what God is saying in secret, and you go out and you proclaim it publicly upon the housetops, the society whose sins you're preaching against will want to kill you. Paul said in 2 Corinthians chapter 6, beginning at verse 3, giving no offense in anything, that the ministry be not blamed, but in all things approving ourselves as the ministers of God, in much patience, in afflictions, in necessities, in distresses, in stripes, in imprisonments, and in tumults.
1: Yes.
0: I one time this guy, he didn't like me, and he was reading my reports. He said, the only thing I ever hear about in your reports is riots, assaults, and arrests. I said, well, Paul's ministry was approved through stripes, imprisonments, and tumults.
2: Amen.
0: Approved by God. Hey, I'm not saying that's the only thing you got to have, but if you don't have any of it, how is your ministry approved of God? According to the Bible. Paul said in 2 Timothy 3:10, thou hast fully known my doctrine, manner of life, purpose, faith, long-suffering, charity, patience, persecutions, afflictions, which came unto me at Antioch, at Iconium, at Lystra, what persecutions I endured, but out of them all the Lord delivered me, yea, and all that will live godly in Christ Jesus shall suffer persecution. I know it's been said many times, but you know why the church in America doesn't suffer much persecution? Because it's only those that are living godly that suffer persecution. Not living godly enough to arouse the wrath of the devil. So yet 1 Thessalonians chapter 2, beginning at verse 1. Paul said, for yourselves, brethren, know our entrance in unto you. We were bold in our God to speak unto you the gospel of God with much contention. For our exhortation was not of deceit, nor of uncleanness, nor in guile. But as we were allowed of God to be put in trust with the gospel, even so we speak, not as pleasing men, but God which trieth our hearts. For neither at any time use we flattering words, as you know, nor a cloak of covetousness, God is witness, nor of men sought we glory, neither of you, nor yet of others. We might have been burdensome as the apostles of Christ. These men could endure all this opposition and persecution because they weren't preaching the gospel for false motives. They weren't preaching for the praise or the flattery of men. They weren't preaching for gain or money or covetousness. Amen. They were preaching for a love for God and a love for souls.
1: Amen.
0: Revelation said, Revelation 1:9 said, John was in prison for the word of God and the testimony of Jesus Christ. Revelation 6:9 said, these that are they that were slain for the word of God and the testimony of Jesus Christ. Revelation 24 said, these are the ones that were beheaded for the word of God and the testimony of Jesus Christ. Hey, live your life as a Christian. Be nice. Everybody will like you. But begin to preach against their sin. Begin to preach the word of God and everybody will come against you.
2: That's right.
1: Amen.
3: That's right.
0: The Apostle Paul said, Ephesians 6:19, and for me that utterance may be given unto me, that I may open my mouth boldly to make known the mystery of the gospel, for which I am an ambassador in bonds, that therein I may speak boldly as I ought to speak.
1: Amen.
0: Hey, this wasn't, you know, some church where they didn't get behind his message. This guy was in prison. That's why he's praying for boldness. Jeremiah 23:18. Jeremiah said, who has stood in the counsel of the Lord? You wonder why God asked that question. Paul said in Acts 20:24, but none of these things move me, neither count I my life dear unto myself, so that I might finish my course with joy and the ministry which I have received the Lord Jesus to testify the gospel of the grace of God. Paul said in Acts 20:24, but none of these things move me, neither count I my life dear unto myself, so that I might finish my course with joy and the ministry which I have received the Lord Jesus to testify the gospel of the grace of God. As long as we, saints, brethren, as long as we count our life dear unto ourselves, we'll never be able to fulfill what God has for us, because we'll be too afraid to be willing to lay down our life for what God has us to do and endure the opposition and the persecution that'll come against it. Well, you know, if you love Jesus, It's no cross to read your Bible. It's no cross to pray. No cross to go to church. But Jesus said this in Mark 8:35. Whosoever will save his life shall lose it. But whosoever will lose his life for my sake and the gospel's, the same shall save it. You know, he didn't say my sake. He said my sake and the gospel's. You know where the real suffering comes from? You know where the real opposition comes from? The real persecution comes from? It comes for the gospel's sake. Yep. That's where the real sacrifice is. Paul said in 2 Timothy 2:10, therefore I endure all things for the elect's sake. They may also obtain the salvation which is in Christ Jesus with eternal glory. Paul said in Colossians 1:24, who now rejoice in my sufferings for you, and fill up that which is behind of the afflictions of Christ in my flesh for his body's sake, which is the church. Hey, you know, Paul said that, Jesus didn't put all the sufferings there that's needed to advance the kingdom of God. He said, we're going to have to suffer some things to advance the kingdom of God. And he said in Colossians 1:28-29, he said in verse 27, whom we preach, which is Christ in you, the hope of glory. Whom we preach, he's talking about preaching. Whom we preach, warning every man and teaching every man in all wisdom, that we may present every man perfect in Christ Jesus. If we're going to present every man perfect in Christ Jesus, it's going to take both warning and teaching. Everybody likes the teaching, they don't like the warning. The next verse he says, whereunto I also labor, striving according to his working, which worketh in me mightily. In other words, this end, that all men would be made perfect in Christ Jesus, he's striving according to his working, which worketh in me mightily. If we yield ourselves to the Spirit of God, we yield ourselves to the sake of the gospel, the Spirit of God will strive through us mightily to bring men perfect in Christ Jesus. Paul said in Romans 1:14-15, I am debtor both to the Greek and to the barbarian, both to the wise and to the unwise. So as much as in me is, I am ready to preach the gospel to you that are at Rome also. Acts 6:4 said, we will give ourselves continually to prayer and to the ministry of the word. Paul said in 2 Corinthians 12:15, I will very gladly spend and be spent. Though the more abundantly I love you, the less I be loved. Acts 15:26 said, men that have hazarded their lives for the name of our Lord Jesus Christ. God told Ananias about Paul in Acts 9:15-16. He said, go thy way, for he is a chosen vessel unto me to bear my name before kings and Gentiles and the children of Israel, for I will show him how great things he must suffer for my name's sake. Where was the suffering going to come in? When he tried to get the gospel to those people that God had called Paul to get the gospel to. Kings, Gentiles, and the children of Israel at their hands. Paul said in Romans 14:9, for to this end Christ both died, rose, and revived, that he might be Lord both of the dead and living. The end of Jesus Christ coming, dying, and being resurrected was that Jesus might be Lord of all. And you know what? We ought to live for that same end. We ought to give our life in that same end, that same goal, that same desire, that Jesus might be Lord of all.
1: Amen.
0: Paul said in 2 Corinthians 5:9, he said, wherefore we labor, that whether present or absent, we may be accepted of him. For we must all appear before the judgment seat of Christ, that everyone may receive the things done in his body according to that he's done, whether it be good or bad. Knowing therefore the terror of the Lord, we persuade men. He's talking about laboring to be accepted with God. He's talking about standing before the judgment seat of Christ and giving account for what we do. And he's talking about knowing the terror of the Lord, we persuade all men.
1: Amen.
2: Amen.
0: Well, Jeremiah said, who has stood in the counsel of the Lord? Who has perceived and heard his word? You know, one thing we need in America, men that'll preach sound doctrine, seem like, you know, doctrine is, you know, not important anymore. You know, doctrine is just a bunch of cerebral stuff. But here's what the Bible says. Paul said in Hebrews 6, beginning of verse 1, therefore, leaving the principles of the doctrine of Christ, let us go on to perfection, not laying again the foundation of repentance from dead works and of faith toward God, the doctrine of baptisms and of laying on of hands and of resurrection of the dead and of eternal judgment. One of the foundations of the doctrine of Christ is a doctrine of eternal judgment. Very little preaching on judgment in America. Amos 6:3 said, you that put far away the evil day and cause the seed of violence to come near. What that's saying is, when men don't preach about the day of judgment, they don't talk about the evil day, they put far away the evil day, men lose all restraint, and they cause the seed of violence to come near. Ecclesiastes 8:11 says, because judgment against an evil work is not executed speedily, therefore the heart of the sons of men is fully set in them to do evil. You want to know why men's heart in this nation are fully setting them to do evil? Because they don't hear about the judgment of God.
1: Amen.
0: Paul said in 2 Timothy 3:10, thou hast, first thing he said, thou hast fully known my doctrine, manner of life, purpose, faith, long-suffering, charity, patience. He before he even knew about his lifestyle, he puts doctrine first. Acts 2:42 said, they continued steadfastly in the apostles' doctrine and in fellowship and in breaking of bread and in prayers. Even before prayer there, they said they continued in doctrine. I'm not saying we pray too much. I'm just saying what the Bible says.
1: Amen.
0: Titus 1:9 said, holding fast the faithful word as he has been taught, that he may be able by sound doctrine both to exhort and to convince the gainsayer. The only way to be able to convince and exhort the gainsayer to turn from his sin, turn to God, is by having sound doctrine. Praying that God will raise up men that will preach sound doctrine. Romans 6:17 said, Paul said, but God be thanked that you were the servants of sin, but you have obeyed from the heart that form of doctrine which was delivered you. Bible doctrine will always turn men from their sin and turn them to a lifestyle of obedience unto God. But Paul said in 1 Timothy 6:3, if any man teach otherwise and consent not to wholesome words, even the words of our Lord Jesus Christ, and to the doctrine which is according to godliness. Bible doctrine will always produce a godly lifestyle. 1 Timothy 4:16, Paul said, take heed unto thyself and unto the doctrine. Continue in them, for in doing this, thou shalt both save thyself and them that hear thee. 2 Timothy 3:16 said, all scriptures given by inspiration of God, and is profitable for doctrine, for reproof, for correction, for instruction in righteousness, that the man of God may be perfect, thoroughly furnished unto all good works. Hey, real truth, real Bible doctrine will always produce a lifestyle of good work, obedience to the word of God, action in believers.
1: Amen. Amen.
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3: 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Daryl Toliver. 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
4: Here I really am not necessarily preaching from this chapter, this passage, but I needed to lift apart at least a part of a verse here to help us get the direction I'd like to take all of us in this morning. Ephesians chapter 1. If you can see it there on the screen, you want to stand, read with us, we'd love to have your participation with us this morning. Ephesians, I need to make I need to make mention here. Can I have just a little bit more monitor, brother? In July, we have to re-up for our Spreaker. I don't know if you call it a contract or I don't know. I don't know what the correct terminology is, but we broadcast over the internet through Spreaker. We've been doing it for the past few months. I don't know. I've lost track. 6 months? A year? But Brother Art talked to me, I think it was Wednesday night. We've had, I think probably now over 25,000 hits. That's people that have listened to these sermons or singing. Now, I don't know what you think, but that's a lot of people in a year. And they're not all. I know some of you go back and listen, as I have. Not very many times, but a few times. I have listened at times. I've been traveling, and while I'd be traveling, church would be going on here, and I'd pick it up on my cell phone and listen to the preaching and the singing that's going on here. But I do know we have other people in other states that listen, because we're getting feedback from it. So I appreciate that very much. That definitely is a ministry. The reason I mention it, we have to re-up in July, and that's going to cost us about $1,000. So rather than us taking that out of the church, if that's been a blessing to you, or you know somebody that has been a blessing to you and you feel like it needs to go on sometime in this month of June, would you just hand that offering to Brother Art? He's handling that, doing a great job, and the feedback we're getting from it has been tremendous, and I think we should give him a hand right now. Praise God. Appreciate people that love the work of God, that love their church, that love their pastor, that love the people they worship with, and they're willing to do some things for others to be edified. You realize this generation we're living in, we have great, great opportunities that are afforded us. And I think we need to make the best of it. All right, Ephesians chapter 1, we're going to begin reading at verse number 9 down through verse number 12. So let's read together verse number 9. Having made known unto us the mystery of his will, according to his good pleasure, which he hath purposed in himself, that in the dispensation of the fullness of times, he might gather together in one all things in Christ, both which are in heaven and which are on earth, even in him, in whom also we have obtained an inheritance, being predestinated according to the purpose of him who worketh all things after the counsel of his own will, that we should be to the praise of his glory who first trusted in Christ. May the Lord bless his word. You may be seated. Praise God. Verse number 10, I want to draw from verse number 10, that in the dispensation of the fullness of times he might gather together in one all things in Christ, both we which are in heaven and we which are in earth, even in him. And I don't think there is any controversy among God's people today that what goes on in heaven, and Jesus even teaching his disciples to pray, he taught them to seek God's will. Thy will be done in earth, even as it is in heaven. Praise God. How many knows in heaven it's God's will to heal? How many know it's God's will to save? Praise God. So, in the dispensation of time, the time factor, off times, has so much to do with what God is going to do in our life. I know it's not always time and chance, but I know timing has a great deal to do with the things that we receive from Christ. And he told us in the fullness of time. And you know, you can have all the faith, you can have all the knowledge, you can have all the understanding, you can be versed in the scriptures, but until the fullness of time has come for that thing to take place in your life, then those things are only going to be hope. They're things that's going to hold you steadfast until the fullness of time has come. Hallelujah. So with that in mind, I'd like to take you back to the book of Hebrews. Hebrews chapter number 11. And I preach from Hebrews chapter 11, verses 23 through 27 last Sunday. And I'm going to touch a verse or two there just for a moment, but we're going a different direction this morning. But in Hebrews chapter number 11, you know how that chapter starts. Now faith is the substance of things hoped for and the evidence of things not seen. Faith, it seems like faith can only operate in the now. Right now, at that moment, at that precise time when everything comes together in the divine plan of God. And now, amen. You can miss your now by not having faith. That's the reason it's important to have faith now. Amen. You need to have faith now so you can have now faith is. Amen. You must retain your integrity and you must keep your faith and you must add to your faith. Amen. But faith is not something that the worldly church or those that have got a convoluted view of faith, that faith is some kind of magic wand that they carry around and they have faith inside of them and their faith can operate whenever they want it to operate and they can just call things that be not and they can speak things into their life and they can condemn others if things don't happen the way it's happened for them and tell them they don't have any faith. That is not the way faith works. Amen. But let me tell you something, my friend. You will never receive a miracle from God without having faith. Amen. Now faith. Faith is now. You must have faith now. And now faith is. Amen. It operates in the present. Faith cannot work in the past. Neither can faith work in the future. But faith can work for you every moment of your life. Amen. Now faith. That's the kind of faith we need. Amen. With that in mind, I would like to give you my title this morning. Amen. And it is this: At the Intersection of Time and Faith. That's the title for the message. At the Intersection of Time and Faith. Amen. And if I could preach and help somebody here today, if you need a miracle in your life, I would like to encourage you and let you know that if you retain faith in your life and you have faith in God, amen, anything can happen when it gets the right time with God. I wish somebody would say amen in the house this morning. Amen. A lot of people have missed their miracle. A lot of people have missed their blessing. A lot of people have missed their answer to their prayer simply because they were not in the right place at the right time when God would have answered that prayer and God would have moved on their behalf. But somewhere between the time they prayed and the time they intersected with time and faith, they lost their faith in God. Amen. Lord, help me to preach in here this morning. I want you to notice in verse number 8, Hebrews chapter 11, verse number 8, by faith Abraham, when he was called out, obeyed. Amen. Get that part. By faith Abraham, when? Amen. Come on now. By faith Abraham, when? Verse number 11, through faith Sarah, when? Hallelujah. Verse number 17, by faith Abraham, when he was tried. By faith, verse 21, Jacob, when? Verse 22, by faith Joseph, when? Verse 23, by faith Moses, when he was born. Verse 24, by faith Moses, when he was come to years. Verse 31, by faith Rahab, when she had received the spies. Hallelujah. I wish y'all break loose and help me preach here. I'm going to try to get in here and find my rhythm. Amen. And not take a lot of your time. But I want you this morning to focus on faith in God. Amen. And think about that intersection of time and faith. When the fullness of time is, you've prayed about it. You've built on your faith. You've been consistent in church attendance. You've paid your tithe. You've witnessed when you felt the burden. Amen. All of those things you've done in living out your faith, in carrying out your faith. Amen. If you hold on to that, and you have a need in your life, I want to tell you something. Amen. When time and faith intersects, that will constitute the win in your life. Amen. Come on, church. Come on, church. Come on, church. Come on, church. Do you want a win? Would you like a win? Would you enjoy a win? Would you like to see a win? Amen. Do you think a win could happen in your life? What if it's today when somebody could ride in your life and say today was the win that faith and time intersected. Hallelujah. And God answered my prayer. God healed my body. God saved my loved ones. God done a miracle in my life. When? Hallelujah. Oh, thank you, Jesus. When? Amen. Praise God. By faith, Abraham, when he was called out. Amen. When, Abraham? Tell me about that day, Abraham, when you was called out. Amen. And you had to go from that place that you was. Amen. Hallelujah. Amen. That he should, after receive for an inheritance, obeyed. If you would look at verses 8 through verse 17, there's a lot of names that are mentioned in those verses. Amen. Abraham had to leave his kindred. Abraham had to leave his country. Abraham had to leave his comfort zone. Amen. Please understand this. God, when he called Abraham out, did not tell him where he was going. He did not tell him everything that he was going to do in his life. Amen. He only had a promise, and he walked in faith. Amen. You look these words up in the Hebrew. When Abraham was called out, hallelujah, amen, yes, it was as though he was in the dark. That's what that word means. He was in the dark. Where are we going, Abraham? I don't know. I'm in the dark. Why are you leaving, Abraham? I don't know. I'm in the dark. Amen. You mean you're leaving father and mother and brothers and sisters, and you don't know where you're going, and you don't know what you're going to do, and you don't know what your income is going to be? No, I am only in the dark. But you know what he done? He went ahead and walked in obedience. And that is the reason he had the miracles in his life. When he could add to it, when? Amen. When it come to pass. Amen. When time and faith come together. When Sarah received strength, when she was past age, when? Amen. Woo, hallelujah. Oh, I hope y'all got a hold of this. There's a reason I went down through and read those scriptures. When? It's when time and faith comes together. Amen. If you're not in the right place, you're not living like you know to live, you're not walking in obedience, amen, then you don't have faith. And you're never going to have that intersection in your life that will constitute a win in your life. Woo, hallelujah. Amen. By faith, he sojourned in the land of promise, in a strange country, dwelling in tabernacles with Isaac and Jacob. Abraham, what about this promise? Abraham lived to be 175 years old. Abraham's about 100 years old when Isaac is born. Amen. Isaac, Jacob is about 15 years old when Abraham, grandfather Abraham, dies. Do the math. 175, 60. Amen. Come on here. Isaac was 60 when he was given Jacob and Esau. Amen. So literally, this scripture is exactly true. Amen. Abraham lived in that tent. Isaac lived in that tent. And Jacob Jacob lived in that tent. All three of them dwelt in the same tabernacle, and they were all heirs of the same promise. Man, I wish I could preach in here this morning. Amen. But these all died in the faith. Amen. Come on now. Somebody help the preacher. These all died in the faith. Who? Abraham, Isaac, and Jacob, and Sarah, amen, and Leah, and Rebecca. All of these all died in the faith, not having received the promise. My friend, they saw them afar off, and they embraced them. Oh, God, I wish I could help somebody in here this morning. Amen, to encourage somebody that's struggling. Maybe you haven't seen your miracle yet. Maybe you haven't seen the evidence yet. But if I can encourage you, if you will walk in obedience when you are called, obey. Walk in the obedience of God and stand in faith. And I can promise you, while you are walking in obedience, while you are walking in faith, while you are walking and obeying God, amen, when the clock rolls around and your date rolls around and your time rolls around, here there will be a win. Amen. And somebody will say about you, or you will say about yourself, amen, when I got my miracle. Why did you get your miracle? Because you had faith. Amen. Time came that faith worked in your life, and you received the miracle.
5: Woo! Hallelujah. Amen. Let's go
4: on a journey with Abraham from obedience to performance. Sometimes it's dark in obedience. That's where people lose their faith. When they are called out, when they get saved, when they get delivered of their sins, and they begin their walk in obedience, and all of a sudden they think every day is just going to be a day of miracles. It's just going to be a cakewalk of roses and peaches and cream, and amen, and all my needs are going to be met. I'm never going to have to worry. I'm in the will of God. I got faith. I'm walking in obedience. Huh? Come on now. It's not always the way it is it? Sometimes walking in obedience is like Abraham, what was said about him. He was in the dark. Amen. He was walking in the dark. He didn't know what was going to happen. He didn't know where he was going. He didn't know what all was going to, and one reason a lot of us don't walk in obedience is because before we leave, we want to know where we're going. We want to know what we're going to be doing. We want to know what the provision is on the way and what we're going to do when we get there. Come on. I'm right in here with you. Man, I wish y'all, can we just all lift our hands and worship for a moment? I'm probably fooling some of you because you think I'm going to be long-winded, and I don't want to be. I wish every once in a while I could just get you to worship with me on Sunday morning. Would you give him praise? Thank you for what he's doing. Hallelujah, hallelujah, hallelujah. Amen, amen, amen. Every Sunday morning sermon is not a stern warning for somebody. No, no, no. Some days we'll worship, and hopefully this will be one of them. Praise God. Amen. When he was called out, he walked in obedience. Amen. Down to verse number 17. It says again, by faith, by faith, by faith. Same thing. By faith, Abraham, when he was tried. Amen. Y'all still with me? Verse 8, verse 17. These all died in the faith, not having received the promise, but seeing them afar off and embracing them. Huh? Amen. Woo! Now, verse 17. By faith, Abraham, when he was tried. Amen. Sarah has already received strength when she was 100 years old. That was her when. Amen. Are y'all still with me? Come on, church. Praise God. Abraham, yeah. He's 100 years old. Sarah's almost 100 years old. And they got their when now. They got their little when. Amen. Hallelujah. But now their little when is about, you know, I preached for years that by the time we get down to verse number 17, that Isaac was probably 25 years old. But some people I've read since then say he was probably 36 or 37 years old. People smarter than I am. Amen. Almost makes it sound like it's in the middle of the night that Abraham gets the knock. Yeah. Oh, church, I really am. I'm doing my best to try to connect with you and help you here this morning. I know how we do when we read these things, but I want you to think about it in a little different light here. Amen. He gets a knock in the middle of the night. Amen. By faith, we all read it. Oh, damn, man, didn't y'all love it when those children were quoting all 40 verses? Man, just one after another, after another, after another, after another. We don't realize all the miracles that was taking place inside. But I love it. It encouraged me. It built me up. Oh, yes, it did. Praise God. Amen. But, you know, we just read it. We don't understand. By faith, Abraham, when he was called out and he walked in obedience all these years. Amen. Long time now. Long, long time now. Lot of years between verse 8 and verse 17. Do you know what? Still the same thing. By faith, Abraham, when he was tried. Not now, not when he was called out, but when he was tried. Amen. Woo! It's a different ball game now. Because now he has the promise. Now he sees the promise. Now he has obtained the promise. Now he has embraced the promise. Now he has fellowshipped with the promise. Now he has changed the diaper on the promise. Amen. Come on, somebody help me preach here. You got any little things in your life that you've changed the diaper on? Amen. I mean, you're nursing it, you're mothering it, you're disciplining it, you're work. Hey, man, I'm not just necessarily talking about children right now, but a promise in your life that you held on to, that you claimed. And all of a sudden now, by faith. Now, it don't make sense, does it? Are y'all working with me in your minds? You know, now, okay, now, when I was in obedience, but now, amen, now, when, now faith. Remember, use that beginning of that chapter. Now. Here it is again. Now, faith. Abraham, when he was tried. Amen. What are you going to do now, Abraham? Sounds like it's in the middle of the night. He gets up the next morning, gets two of his servants. Amen. I don't know if he has to go drag Isaac out of bed or not, but anyway, he gets him. It says, we're going on a journey. Amen. Almost the same thing. God does not tell him which mountain he's going to. Amen. He just sends him toward the land of Moriah and says, a mountain of my choosing. Amen. God, I wish I could preach in here today. Lord, help me. I'm really trying, and I think I got something good here, but seem like I'm failing to get it over like I need to. Amen. Praise God. Hallelujah. Now, when he's tried, amen, when doesn't always attach itself to a miracle. Sometimes when is in obedience. Sometimes when is in temptation. Sometimes when is in a trial, amen. But whenever your when is, praise God, amen, God wants to do something in your when, amen. Woo! You know what he wants you to have? He wants you to have some wins in your life. Can somebody say amen? Oh, hallelujah. Now we're on the journey. Amen. We've got Isaac and we've got two servants and we've got all these beasts. Amen. Amen. It just so happens that the little donkeys are not carrying the wood. This is a symbolism of sacrifice. This is pointing toward Jesus Christ. Amen. Isaac is the sacrifice. Even though he don't know it, he is bearing the wood. His father clayed the wood. Amen. But he put that heavy load on his son Isaac. Amen. Are y'all still getting the picture? Oh, yes. Now Isaac, or Abraham's about 130 years old. Amen. And Isaac is probably somewhere around 30 years old. And the old man is carrying the knife and the fire. and the young man is bearing the load of the wood. Amen. Hallelujah. And they start on their journey, still walking in obedience, still waiting on the wind in their life. Amen. Till after a while, they look up and see the mountain, and God says, Abraham, stop. Leave the servants here. Go to that mountain right there. Go to that one. Now, Abraham, when? We like the wins when it's the miracles, don't we?

few years later, when I watch my son walk up Golgotha's hill with that cross on his shoulder. Oh, come on, church. I really wanted to preach better, but maybe I'm preaching better than what I think I am. Amen. When we say I'll be a friend to Jesus, amen, it's my cross for him. I'll gladly bear. I'll go with him all the way. I'll be a friend. Amen. God's saying, Abraham, if you're going to be my friend, you're going to understand what I'm going to go through. Amen. And so he walks on. It seems like that the lad Isaac, even though he's probably in his 30s, maybe mid-30s, is starting to kind of figure out that something's going wrong here. Amen. He's been with his old father a lot of times to give a sacrifice to God. And he knows that you have fire. He knows you have wood. He knows you have a weapon. But he also knows that you have a lamb for the burnt offering. Amen. And it's a mystery to him. The servants are still behind. And I'm walking with an old man, amen, that's carrying a weapon, and he may be going senile, amen, and maybe I'm needing to think about taking him to the nursing home, or institutionalizing him, amen, he forgot the lamb, dad forgot, this is the first time I ever remember I went with dad to do a sacrifice, and he don't have a lamb with him, and so he questions him, father, here's the word. Father, here's the knife. Amen. Father, here's the fire. But where is the sacrifice? Amen, my friend. The sacrifice is the win in this little story. Amen. Do you want another win in your life? Do you want another miracle in your life? Do you want another transformation? Do you want another miracle in your life? You must walk the road. Yes. Yes. To Mount Moriah. Hallelujah. Praise God. Amen. Abraham's, even though he's old, he's not going senile. He's not losing his mind. He's not ready for the nursing home. He is just walking in faith, believing God for the next win in his life. And somehow, if I could encourage the ones of you right now, amen, even while I'm preaching, your eyelids may seem a little heavy. Amen. And I know the frustration. I wish that I was a powerful preacher that could just boom, boom, boom, boom, boom, and keep everybody enthused and excited and on fire. But I can't do that. I see time and time again, I can't do it. But listen, but I want to encourage you, the ones I'm trying to encourage you, God still yet has a win in your life. Amen. Don't miss it. Don't miss it. Don't mark the service off. Don't, amen. There's a win. God has a win for you in your life. We're walking up that mountain. Praise God. I don't know how God done it all. I don't know. God amazes me over and over and over. Amen. But they build the altar. I don't know about you, but I really think by now Isaac is probably starting to figure it out. Amen. There's something going on here. Yeah, I don't know how long it was, but he's helping him and they're doing everything. Father, the wood, the fire, we're keeping this flame going. We're keeping the fuel on it. Amen. You're still holding the knife, but where's the sacrifice? But oh, my son, God will provide the win. There's going to be an intersection of time. Oh, God, help me to encourage somebody here this morning. There's going to be an intersection of time. If you hold on to your faith, amen, there'll be an intersection of time and the win. Amen. Oh, hallelujah. Praise God. Sister Lisa, your tears are encouraging me right now. Amen. Keep the faith. God sees every year, every day, every month. Amen. Only God knows how many songs you've led, brother. Amen. God, help me. Help me, Lord. I understand the brokenness of a broken heart. Amen. I feel bad all these years that you requested prayer for your lost children. And I didn't pray for them like I needed to. But now my heart is cutting me when I know I've got children

they died, if I got word that they died today, amen, I'm afraid they would be lost, my God. Amen, but what can I do? I can keep encouraging you. Amen, let me tell you something, young people. Don't you be discouraged because some of mine are not doing what they need to do. You keep holding on. You keep staying faithful. Amen, you keep the faith. There will be a time, amen, that your faith will intersect. And there will be a when. Somebody shout hallelujah. Give God some praise in here. I'm just about through preaching. Glory, glory, glory. Hallelujah. Amen. Go ahead and praise Him again. That encourages me. Hallelujah, hallelujah, hallelujah. Amen. Let faith build in your heart right now. Amen. There's going to be a when. There's going to be another when. By faith, when. Amen. Hallelujah. Praise God. Hallelujah. I don't know where that ram was, but I know they got the sacrifice built. I know they got the altar built. They got everything ready for the sacrifice. Amen. And I just wonder. I don't know, but I wonder if after everything, Brother Leslie's completely in place, if Abraham didn't stare into the eyes, amen, of that son, and that son stared back into his eyes, like I'm looking at you. And without Abraham saying one word to him, I see Isaac saying, "You don't mean it. Really?" Amen. Without him saying, "Son, you're the sacrifice," I wonder if he doesn't start figuring it out. He looks in those eyes of a heartbroken father that's wondering and don't even understand what God's doing in his life. Anybody, come on now. Anybody I'm preaching to, God's done anything in your life, you didn't understand it. It didn't make any sense to you at all. You don't know why. You're just waiting on time and your faith to intersect and for something to happen. Amen. What are you going to do? Amen. I don't know. I do not see a scuffling match. I do not see a wrestling match. That 30-year-old could have outdone that old man any day, any time. Amen. I just see Isaac laying his hands on his chest and walking over to that altar. Amen. Showing his confidence and his faith in his father's God. Amen. Remember, he has been dwelling in the same tabernacle. Man, I wish I could preach right now. Amen. Our children, I believe, if they grow up and they get a hold of the same promise that you get a hold of, and they trust the same God that you know, and they get an experience with the same Christ that you have in your life, that they will submit themselves. When God calls them, amen, this is also Isaac's win as well. Amen, Isaac gets laid down on the altar. Amen, Abraham pulls the knife back, amen, to take the life of his own son. But all of a sudden, God again, amen, church, God speaks again. And he says, "Abraham, Abraham, do thy son no harm." Hallelujah. And the Holy Ghost gets his attention, and behind him in the thicket is the wind. Amen. Somebody get a hold of this morning. The wind is caught in the thicket by his horns. My God, if I could preach in here this morning, I'd preach to that one that's discouraged. If you will keep your faith, I can promise you God has a sacrificial ram, and he's getting it fattened up, and he's getting it ready. And at the moment you need it, it will come into play. Oh, hallelujah. Amen. I need somebody to come and get me a song. That's when the wind came. Praise God. Wouldn't you like to be there for the grace of God that bringeth salvation hath appeared unto all men. Amen. And where sin did abound, grace did much more abound. Amen. Wouldn't you like to have been along side of where that goat was? I don't know if he jumped out of somebody's pen,
I don't know if he was a wild goat. I don't know. I don't know. He might have been butting heads with another billy goat somewhere. But all of a sudden something says to that goat, you got to get to Mount Moriah. You got to get there. Go, go, go. I can see that abounding sacrifice. Amen. As it's going over those mountains and jumping over those briars. Amen. Till it got right where God wanted him. Amen. And hooked his horns in the thicket and held him there. Oh, somebody's not getting a hold of this. I'm not making fun of you. I can just tell you're not. Because if you was and you got something in your mind and you're believing God and you're looking for God, you'd be saying, maybe today, maybe today, maybe today. Woo, preacher, hurry up and get through. Maybe today, maybe today, now. Maybe, maybe, maybe. I'm ready for a song. Hallelujah. Praise God. Let's stand. Give God some praise in here. Worship him. Worship him. Worship him. Come on. Come on. Come on. Come on. Let's give him praise. Hallelujah. Hallelujah. Hallelujah. I'm sorry I didn't get you up a little higher. I'd have loved for your praise to have been spontaneous, but I just didn't get it there today. Come on. Let's give him praise. Let's give him praise. Give him praise. Worship him. Worship him. Amen. Think about what you want God to do for you right now. Amen. Think about what you'd like for him to do for you right now. Amen. Think about that miracle you're waiting on right now. Hallelujah. Amen. Oh, glory to God. It might be another time. I thought about this morning. Blanchard Camp Meeting's going on. Amen. I remember that day that Sister Gwen went to Blanchard Camp Meeting. Amen. Come on now. You know when it was? It's when she was on a walker and looked like she couldn't hardly get around at all. Broken shoulder, broken pelvis, broken hip. Amen. But it was a win for her. Amen. That day when they prayed for her, I seen her leave that walker and actually take off running around those altars in that camp meeting. Amen. That's when. That was the day that when. That's the time. That's the camp meeting. When Sister Gwen went on a walker, but praise God, she didn't leave. Amen. She left that day without it and she hadn't had it since. Would somebody shout hallelujah? Let's give him praise. Amen. Amen. Amen. It was last April that Sister Karen had cancer. That's when it was. That was her win. That was the year that it was. Hallelujah. But God, by the prayer of the saints, moved on her behalf and raised her up and healed her body. Amen. I'm asking you today. I'm wondering if I've got anybody here that is even looking for a win in your life. By faith, win. By faith, Jacob, win. By faith, Isaac, win. By faith, Joseph, win. By faith, Moses, win. Amen. By faith, Kenneth, win. Woo. Hallelujah. Sing, sing, sing. Come on, the altars are open. Would you start filling them right now? I've went long enough here. Let's seek God for a while. Come on in. Come on in. Let's don't waste any more time. It's 10 minutes till 12. Let's seek God with all of our heart tonight. Amen. Today in this service, let's believe God wants to give you a win. God wants to turn your trial into a win. Amen. He wants to do it. God wants to turn something in your life.

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1: May not
0: Faith
1: win. You may
0: God not done something for Sister Gwen. God Faith win. God done miracle after miracle for Brother Luke. Hallelujah. Give him praise. He's worthy, church. He's worthy. He's worthy. He's able to break
1: just
0: every chain this morning.
1: Where you are now. Woo.

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2: Many of you work, and many of you have to get up early in the morning, and I want to be mindful of that. Amen. Exodus chapter 12, when you're there, just say amen.
3: Amen.
2: All right, Exodus 12, we're just going to read verses 21 through 23, and then I'm going to visit Revelation 12, very similar to this morning, to an Old Testament and a New Testament. And Exodus 12 and verse 21, this is what it says. Then Moses called for all the elders of Israel and said unto them, draw out and take you a lamb according to your families and kill the Passover. You shall take a bunch of hyssop and dip it in the blood that is in the basin, and strike the lintel and the two side posts with the blood that is in the basin, and none of you shall go out of the door of his house until the morning. For the Lord will pass through and smite the Egyptians when he seeth the blood upon the lintel and on the two side posts. The Lord will pass over the door and will not suffer the destroyer to come in unto your houses to smite you. Revelation 12, very last book of the Bible. I'm going to read three verses there, and then, Lord willing, we'll preach. When you're there, just give me a good hearty amen.
3: Amen.
2: Revelation 12, verses 9 through 11. And the great dragon was cast out, the old serpent called the devil, and Satan, which deceiveth the whole world. He was cast out into the earth, and his angels was cast out with him. And I heard a loud voice saying, in heaven now has come salvation and strength, and the kingdom of our God and the power of Christ, for the accuser of our brethren is cast down, who accused them before our God day and night. And they overcame him by the blood of the Lamb, and by the word of their testimony, and they loved not their lives unto death. Notice that. And they overcame him by the blood of the Lamb. I'm going to deal with that simple subject tonight. This is a message I usually like to preach along with a few other ones, a series, if I'm allowed to. But this is, I'm going to jump right in the middle. I want to preach to you on the blood of the Lamb.
3: Amen.
2: Sounds simple, but let's get in here. And let's see our position in Christ today. I know we preached about Christ this morning, but I don't know nobody else better to talk about. Amen? I mean, I can sit up here and quote different things, quote different preachers, but I tell you, I love talking about Jesus. Pray with me. Dear Heavenly Father, we love you. We thank you. God, we're looking for you to help us tonight. Lord, we need your anointing to come and help me preach. Lord, I know we need you, Father. I'm looking for heaven to visit us, Lord. If your stamp of approval comes, Holy Ghost, we can see so much accomplished. Lord, our efforts are in vain if you do not anoint us, Holy Ghost. Help me tonight, dear Father. Anoint my lips, God. Let this work find root in our hearts. Let the altar service be a product of the Holy Ghost. And God, we love you and give you glory, honor, and praise. Lord, we love you with all of our hearts. In Jesus' name, everybody said, amen. There's much debate on the blood of Jesus Christ. Many believe that even at Calvary, that after that blood was shed, that it concluded its work. Now, I've even read one commentator that made this comment. He says, it does not matter if dogs lick it up or kick and speck through it, that the blood of Jesus, after it dried up on Calvary, there after that work was accomplished, that blood has no present effect of the day. But I like to just tell that commentator in a very kind way, just to be quiet, maybe find a different job or a different hobby, because there is a basin in heaven, that temple in heaven, which was a replica that was shown here on earth. There's still that blood, that living blood of Jesus Christ still flows through Emmanuel's veins. We read in Hebrews 9 and 12, it says, neither by the blood of goats and cows, but by his own blood he entered once into the holy place, having obtained eternal redemption for us. We understand that the blood of the Lamb was precious blood. It was a mighty blood, something that was different than any other blood in the whole entire world. Amen. We read in Revelation chapter 12, it says that they overcame him by the blood of the Lamb. Overcame who? Well, the Bible just just shows us that, as I read to you, it said that they overcame that great dragon, the devil, Satan, and it also called him the accuser. There we see four different pictures of the enemy. It gives us four different elements of Satan. I'd like to show you this right quick. You would understand that these are the four different avenues that Satan tries to use into the believer's life. The very first picture was this. It said that he was a great dragon. This is that fear-inducing, that part of Satan where it tries to strike fear in the heart of the believer. It tries to put that mindset in you that kind of incapacitates you. Well, you feel like you're not saved. You feel like maybe you cannot make it. You feel like you cannot overcome. It's that fear-inducing tactic of the enemy. Do you understand today that many people, that maybe even underneath the sound of my voice, that something that holds you at bay in your spiritual life, a lot of times is fear. It's that phobia of what if this is going to happen? What if I take the next step? What if I have enough courage to trust the Lord, enough faith to trust in Him? That great dragon, Satan, we would understand this is that great picture of that fear-inducing power of the enemy. We would read in the book of Genesis, you would find a picture of Satan there. He is a serpent. He is a serpent. That's what they called him. They called him a subtle serpent. But then when you see him in the book of Revelations, he is no longer a serpent, but he is a great dragon. It's a picture that Satan has gotten bigger. He has gotten more keen. He has gotten more tactical against the believers. Amen. He has studied humanity for 6,000 plus years, and we understand that he knows us. He knows what we fear. He knows all these things. And I'd like to remind us today that I know we have a picture of Satan in the book of Revelations as a great dragon, but in the book of Genesis, we have a picture of Jesus Christ as the seed of a woman. But in the book of Revelation, he's a Savior with eyes like fire, a victorious Savior. So not only is the devil maybe gotten a little keener, maybe a little smarter, but I'd like to encourage you that when sin abounds, grace abounds much more, that Jesus Christ is still greater today than the enemy. Like the pastor's already said tonight, hey, who can be against us? If God be for you, who can be against us? The second picture we have here is that old serpent. That is the deceiving element.

0: the people who received the mouth. The third picture is the devil, which means accuser and slanderer. That's the messed up part of Satan that accuses you, that tries to convict you you're not saved, that tries to tell you that you're not good enough, that tries to tell you that you will not do what God has called you to do. He reminds you of your failures. He reminds you of your defeats. That is the accusing element of the enemy. But then it says Satan, and that is the adversary, the opposition. And you know what I'm talking about, because as a believer in Jesus Christ, we feel that opposition every day. But it says we overcome him. We overcome the fear. We overcome the deception. We overcome the accusation. We overcome the opposition. All by the blood of the Lamb of Jesus Christ. I thank God for that blood today. That tells me that no matter what the enemy comes, no matter what his sins are worth, that us as a believer can step over it, that we can understand there's a place of victory that you and I can live in. You understand the blood of the Lamb, the blood of Jesus Christ, as he was referred to. It's different than any other blood that has ever been in the world. There has been a lot of bloodshed over the years, through the centuries, humans and animals. And Lord, if you were just to consider the wars that have been fought over the years, and as the blood has been shed of different human beings, but that blood was not good enough to wash away sins. When I went to Gettysburg a few years ago and visited there, and there I looked at a little plaque there over a field, and it said that 15,000 people had died in one day in that field. And I thought to myself, I'm always trying to think biblically there, and I said, man, isn't it amazing to think, as you look at that green field there, one day it was covered in blood of 15,000 different people, but not one drop of that blood was good enough to take away the sins of the world. It was not good enough to buy your redemption. I'm glad to know tonight that I've got that blood in me. It's not type A, it's not type B, but it's type C for Christ. I thank God for the blood of the Lamb. I thank God for the blood of Jesus. I thank God for the almighty blood of the Lamb of God. Somebody say amen. First thing is this, that blood is strange. It is different. You know it's different from Adam's blood. If it wasn't different from Adam's blood, I'd put my suit in the goodwill and did a good job. I know it's different. I know it's better. If not, we're a bunch of heads and we're going crazy. If we're here tonight, Jesus' blood was the same as your blood and my blood. Not only that, but that blood was sacrificial blood. I know we sing songs like the idea that Jesus spilled his blood. But any time you spill something, it's on accident. That wasn't an accident when Jesus spilled his blood. It was predestined. From the very foundations of the world, God knew he needed a Savior. God knew he needed redemption. God knew he needed forgiveness. And it was all in the blood of Jesus. It not only is it changed, not only is it sacrificial, but it was strong blood. It is the only blood in the galaxy, past, present, or future, that could break the bondage of sin, that could bring the drug addict to an order and see him washed clean, that could bring the pervert to an order and see him break free from his bondages. Thank God for the blood of Jesus Christ. Oh yes. Isn't it amazing to know? We often only look on the physical parts of salvation. Say, so-and-so really prayed good tonight. But God, if you could see the mechanics of it. If you could get back in the past, maybe a few tears, and you could see what was happening in the spiritual realm, you would see somebody that was wretched. You would see somebody that was covered in sin. You would see somebody that was just completely separated from God. And you would see the arms of God reach down and lift them up. Amen. It is the blood that is strong blood. Now, a few months ago, I had to do a little side work, and I painted the interior of a house. And the interior of this house, I don't know who lived in it, but it looked like they lived walking on the wall. It just did. I thought I was just going to go in there and paint it in one day, but 5 or 6 coats of paint later, and weeks later, I'm sitting there still trying to paint the trim, still trying to get the dirt. I mean, it was a mess. I didn't know what I was going to do. And I don't know if there was a kid that lived there, obviously, before, but wherever they were an artist, and they liked to write on the walls with some sort of marker. I don't know all what it was, but every time I would paint over it, a few days later, I'd come back the next day, and there was the mark on the wall. I'm telling you, man, it was aggravating me. It was testing my sanctification. It was done. I was just in a conflict in my life. I said, I've got to get rid of that one. They weren't a big boy. It was just there. But he kept coming through cone after cone after cone. I thought to myself, my Lord, that's what it was like in the Old Testament. They would slay. They would slay a lamb. They would slay a bullock. They would do sacrifice. But the sin always came back through. But when the blood of Jesus was applied, when it's applied to your life, it's not going to come back up. It's not going to bring back through. When it's underneath the blood, it is clean and it's washed away. Thank the Lord. Amen.
1: Amen.
0: Understand here, there's two aspects of this kind, the blood of the Lamb. First is the blood is our source of our redemption.
1: Second, the Lamb is the nature of our redemption. I want you to get this today, because this is where many make mistakes at. First, the blood is the source of our redemption. Second, the Lamb was the nature of our redemption. When we look in the book of Exodus chapter 12, it gives us our picture and our type. It gives us a lot of lesson about the blood of the Lamb. Not only were they to apply the blood to the doorpost, but they were to roast and eat the Lamb. They were supposed to not only apply the blood, but they were to eat of the Lamb. Many of us like the idea of forgiveness. I've been to jailhouses and prisons. I've been in different places. It says, who wants to be forgiven? Now the hand stays down. Everybody likes forgiveness. Everybody likes the cotton candy part of it. Everybody likes the sweet part of it. But then you tell them, not only do you need to be forgiven, but there's a life you must partake of. There's a doctrine you must eat of. There's content. Not only is it good to be forgiven, but you must eat of the Lamb of God. Oh, let's get out of Egypt. Let's get out of here. Let's get out of Pharaoh's bondage. But oh, if you only applied the blood, that wasn't good enough, church. You had to eat the Lamb. You had to partake of the nature of Christ. First, the blood is the source of our redemption. Second, the Lamb is the nature of our redemption. If you only had the blood applied, it was incomplete.
2: Come on now.
1: Come on now. I know we teach the sloppy agape in some areas. It's agape love, yes. But I'll tell you, there's qualifications in some of it. God wants you to come closer. I mean, he ain't nothing better than to come into an altar and be washed completely clean. I'll never diminish that. That's true. But when you go home, and when you begin to walk with God, the Holy Ghost is going to come to you. He's going to testify of Christ. He's going to try to edify you. He's going to try to sanctify your minds. He's going to sanctify your heart. He's going to tell you, you need to eat of the Lamb. When that angel of death came into Egypt, he came and saw the blood on the outside. But if you could look inside, they were sitting down, they were feasting at a table. They were eating of the Lamb. Amen. Got to do more than be forgiven. Little Abraham said it like this. It's not hard getting you to the cross. It's hard getting you on the cross. Amen. It ain't hard getting you to the cross. It's hard getting above on the cross. We have to also eat up the Lord. Our redemption is complete. Let's look at Exodus 12 in your mind. You don't have to turn there. But here it is. Israel's in Pharaoh's territory there in Egypt. Pharaoh had been in control for 400 years. When Pharaoh said, get up, you got up. When Pharaoh said, go to bed, you went to bed. It was a picture of slavery and bondage. It is a picture of sin. We know that. But we know that God gave Moses a pattern. He gave Moses instruction to deliver the people out of bondage. And he says in Exodus 12 and 21 that Moses called for the elders of Israel and said unto them, draw out and take you a lamb according to your families and kill the Passover. It was an estimated 200,000 lambs was needed for the Passover. That's a lot of blood. That is a lot of effort. But it was required for them to survive and to get out of Egypt. Amen. I don't know about you, church, but I'm looking forward to getting out of here. Yes. I know there's a lot of things that look, I remember before I was married, I said, Lord, don't come back till I get married. Come on, it's always something. We young people say, man. And then you say, Lord, don't come back till I have kids. There's still more I want to do. But more than I look around and see the pressures of Egypt and see the bondage and the slavery and see the direction this world is going, there's a lot of things I still want to do. There's a lot of places I like to go and see. There's people I like to get see saved. There's people I like to see healed. There's people I like to see to get the Holy Ghost. But the more and more the pressure comes, see it, oh Lord, come quickly. It'd be alright if you take us. It'd be alright if you deliver us. We have to understand this, church. They had to slay the Lamb. This was the process. And in Hebrews 11 and 28, it says, through faith he kept the Passover and the sprinkling of blood. It says, through faith Moses kept the Passover. Now help me. I want to preach this to you. You think it took faith? Now I want to explain this to you. Let me paint a picture for you. Moses is walking into Egypt. He's an 80-year-old man. He's got a gray beard and a stick and has a lamb underneath his arm. And he says, hey, y'all, go get your lamb just like this. We're getting out of here, buddy. Most likely somebody, now this is just my mind, I'm a little crazy. Most likely somebody would have came to Moses and said, Moses, you over here with the little bleeding lamb. Look, have you seen Pharaoh's palace? Have you seen his cars? Have you seen the spears and the swords? Have you seen the chariots? You ain't even got me more than a lamb. Have you tried doing this? Have you tried military strategy? And Moses is sitting there and said, I don't understand it all, but this lamb and the contents in his body is going to break us out of Egypt. And Pharaoh ain't going to be there to hold on. Pharaoh's going to have to say goodbye, and there's nothing he's going to be able to do about it because I got a lamb. It's crazy. It's crazy. Hey, Moses, what are you going to do with that little lamb? We're getting out of Egypt, and Pharaoh ain't going to be able to help it. Matter of fact, Pharaoh's going to ask us to leave.
2: Yeah.
1: Pharaoh's going to say, won't you get out of here, you aggravating Israel? I don't know where you came in any time. Get your own corn next time. Understand this, sir. Here he is. But here we are in the New Testament. It still takes faith. We believe in a God that you cannot see. We think of believing in a God that you've never seen with a tangible eye. Yeah, I've never seen a cross. I've never seen the resurrection. I've never seen Jesus with my physical eyes. But I have faith in the Lamb of God. I know what I feel. I know what He's done for me. I've got faith in the Lamb. I'm looking at the world. I see the White House. I see the politics. I see the sin. But I've put my faith in the Lamb of God. People still think I'm crazy. Have you seen Him? No. How do you know He's real? Because I know what He's done.
2: Amen.
1: I've tried it. Amen. I felt Pharaoh. I felt the devil lose his grip before. Here we are. We're born into slavery. We're born into sin and iniquity and bondage. But we put our faith in the blood of the Lamb. You say, can I trust it in the world? Absolutely you can. You say, will that Lamb still deliver me? Yes, He can today. Every day you must plead the blood. You must hold on by faith. And look at this church. When they put their faith in the blood of the Lamb, Pharaoh done his best. He told them, get out of here. Pack up and get out. We don't want you here. You've got to leave. What happened? The blood of the Lamb delivered the Israelites out of Egypt. Now let me explain this. I'm going to move forward. I don't want to bore you, but hear me. We often think of the blood as some personal thing. It is personal, but just understand what I'm saying. We act like it's something that is accredited to us. I'm covered in the blood. But I want you to understand the blood of the Lamb was first Godward. First God saw the blood. It wasn't for you to see the blood. It wasn't for Moses to see the blood. The reason that God said do this, He said, when I see the blood, so when you're walking around this world, when God looks down and sees you covered by the blood of the Lamb, He sees His Son, He sees redemption, He sees forgiveness, He sees the cross, He sees the Son, Jesus Christ, making intercession for you and I. Amen. The blood of the Lamb in Scripture is so real and so prevalent, we must preach it. Genesis chapter 3, before He ever kicked Adam and Eve out of the garden, He made a coat for them. Many believed that it was a lamb. You look in the book of Revelation, you see Jesus coming back on a white sea with His vesture dipped in blood. You look throughout the Bible, and the Bible is a bloody book. It says Abel offered a lamb. We believe that. Abraham had a blood covenant, the ram in the thicket. We have Moses. We have David, Solomon. We have the high priest. Lamb after lamb was slain. Blood after blood was slain. That blood of the lamb, it was supposed to be a memorial of what God had done in Egypt. And then He told us to keep the Passover in the Old Testament. You see that. But then we read in the New Testament, you have somebody that came in this world, and every lamb in the Old Testament was a type of Jesus Christ. It was pointing towards the Savior. Then in the New Testament, at the birth of Jesus, do you think it was by chance that shepherds came and witnessed His birth there in a manger, saw Him in a manger? Many believe, the commentators believe, that these shepherds were the same ones that raised lambs for temple worship. There was somebody that came to witness the Lamb of God.
2: Amen.
1: From His birth, shepherds came. At 30 years old, when He walks by Jordan, John the Baptist points at Him and says, behold, the Lamb of God, which taketh away the sins of the world. Did you hear that? He taketh away the sins of the world. When Abel sacrificed the sacrifice, it covered his sin. When a high priest was sacrificed one, it would cover Israel's sin. But when Jesus died on the cross, it didn't cover one. It didn't cover Israel. It covered the whole entire world. Amen. It covered Africa. It covered Russia. It covered Asia. It covered North Carolina. It covered Hampton Roads, Virginia. That blood is still real. It still has to be presented. It wants to reach the streets. It wants to reach the neighborhoods. It wants to reach our families. It must be preached that the blood of the Lamb is still real. And it's still real and still works for our generation. Amen. The instructions in Exodus chapter 12 was take a lamb of the first year. A 1-year-old lamb was considered to be a lamb in the prime of his life, full grown. When Jesus started his ministry at 30 years old, Jewish history tells us that is when a Jewish man is in the prime of his life. He can either pursue family, he can pursue a wife, he can pursue a job. But at 30 years old, Jesus didn't pursue none of those things. When he touched a saw blade in the carpenter shop for the last time, he walked towards Calvary with a steadfast face. Here Jesus was in the prime of his life. He could have pursued other things, but the will of God was for him to be the Lamb of God, was for him to be that one that was going to be, it was going to be the salvation for humanity. You read the life of Jesus, you begin to study the type and begin to compare it to the Lamb of the Old Testament. It said that this, we know the story, that for 33 and a half years that Jesus did miracle after miracle. His ministry was there first, and he had time when he was persecuted and ridiculed and rejected in Judea and also in Galilee. But then came the time for him to go to Jerusalem and become that great sacrifice. One of the things that would happen in the temple with the Lamb, he had to be inspected by the high priest. He had to be inspected to be worthy of temple worship. And understand this here. We know that Jesus got arrested in the Garden of Gethsemane here. Even in the first place he went, to the high priest's palace. He went to that place where he was inspected, and they couldn't find nothing wrong with him. In the Old Testament, they would step over that fence. They would go inside the gate where them lambs were. They would lift up their guns. They would look at their guns. They would look at their eyes. They would look at their hoods. They would look at their coats. It had to be a perfect lamb. When Jesus went before and nailed the high priest, you know what? They couldn't find nothing with him. They may have made something up in their kangaroo court, but they didn't find nothing wrong with Jesus. When Jesus went to Pilate, you know what? They inspected him. They couldn't find nothing wrong with him. Pilate said, "What has he done?" He said, "What is truth?" Jesus said, "I am truth." When they sent him to Herod, Herod couldn't find nothing wrong with him. When he came back to Pilate, they couldn't find nothing wrong with him. I know there's skeptics and atheists all around us, and they still cannot find nothing wrong with our Savior.
2: Amen.
1: Somebody said they found the book of Judas, and that Judas and Jesus were homosexuals. Hogwash. Somebody said that Mary and Jesus had a relationship. Mary, Mary, I said, come on now, is that all you got? Is that all you got? You got to try to challenge him. The one, the perfect lamb. He was inspected, and they could not find nothing wrong with him. At the original Passover, over 250,000 lambs would be slain during temple worship. That would take 600 priests killing 4 lambs a minute. The blood was actually permitted to go down the side of the temple, and it would go down to the brook Kidron. It would literally dry. It would really dye that water crimson red there. And that's the same brook that Jesus went over when he was going to the Garden of Gethsemane. It was that Passover of Passovers. It was the last Passover that the Lamb of God would be slain. Yeah. Hear me today. The last Passover. All that blood that was slain. Think about 250,000 lambs being slain in 2 days. The reason it was divided in 2 days is because of the difference between the Pharisees and Sadducees. But 250,000 lambs slain in 2 days. So much that it would dye a whole brook red. Not one drop of that blood was sufficient enough. Not one drop of that blood was good enough to erase the sins of humanity. We know the story there. After he left Pilate's home, he was inspected by them. I want you to get this in your mind today. I want to show you exactly what Jesus Christ did for you. Because when a baby is born in a hospital, I've done a little reading and understanding and studying that when a baby is born, that it has around 1 cup of blood in his body. And your 1 cup of blood, that's not a whole lot. But when an adult is a full-grown man like you and I, or any women, they have 8 to 10 pints of blood in his body. You know, Jesus could have died as a baby, and it might have been enough. He could have died maybe as just a kid, but he didn't do that. He lived to use a full-grown, mature man. He gave us every drop of his blood. He gave us all of his effort. He gave us all of his strength. I don't know about you. I thank God he could have died as an infant, but he didn't die as an infant. He could have died as a teenager, but you know what he said? I will give all my efforts and all my blood for humanity. 8 to 10 times in the body of Jesus Christ. We know the story, and I'm not trying to be graphic tonight, but I've done an in-depth study on the crucifixion in the past, and understand, I don't want to be graphic. But as Pilate sat there and took him, and they began to scourge him by the Roman soldiers, they had such an art to it, the way that they would do it, and I'm not trying to be graphic at all, but the way that they would do it, there's different ideas, but they had it down to an art. Many times people would even leave the whipping post. Many times people would even die. There's been records that people had literally bit through their tongue in such agony, trying to restrain the pain, but literally they would have a Roman soldier that would have that cat of nine tails, and they would have another soldier here, and every time that they would hit Jesus, every lick they would hit Jesus, they did not want you to die there. They were trying to get it to where you were barely hanging on. And after he would begin to whip Jesus, he would tell him, "Hold, stop right there." He would look in the face of the man or the criminal or Jesus at that time. He would look in his face and to see if he could take another lick, to see if he could go in front. We know this, so we know this. That he had the whipping post, he was scourged, and there he made the blood left his body. There he was whipped. Sometimes he would start at the head and work away from the feet, and sometimes he would work at the feet all the way up to the head. But aren't you glad to know that that those stripes are bore for your healing? He gave you that blood that you can be touched and ministered to and healed in the name of Jesus. Many times a man would leave the whipping post with nerves in his back and quivering muscles exposed. This is what Jesus gave us, the Lamb of God. Many times a man would usually didn't walk from a whipping post. The body, it would be drugged from there. As you see Jesus here, knowing there's nothing wrong with him, they've inspected him and they cannot find a wrong. They whip him and they cannot find a wrong. The blood there begins to pour. We know the mockery, the robe, and the crown of thorns. You know how it is. And if you ever had a cut on your leg or someplace in your body, that if you put a garment on it, it begins to sear to that wound. As they would put that garment on Jesus, most likely it would sear to the fluids that was coming out of the wounds. And there they would sit there and mock him and put a crown of thorns on his head. At times people believe they would twist the crown of thorns almost like a wash machine effect to get deeper into the mind, deeper into the soul, it would affect your memory. Understand this here today. As Jesus is sitting there, and there he has that robe on, they would rip it off after he's seared to the wounds. Blood is poured out. I'm not trying to be graphic, and I don't pass that on to here, but understand the blood that he said, the blood of the Lamb was for you and I. They took him to a cross. And no wonder he had to have some help with Simon the Cyrene. To take him to a cross, they put his hands out. Many people teach or think the nails were put in the palms of the hand. At that time, the nails were put in the wrist. That was considered the hand. The hand would have never been strong enough to hold Jesus up on that cross. There he did this through his feet and through his hands. He was nailed to that cross as that was put in the ground. And crucifixion was designed not so much that you would sit there and just bleed to death, but the crucifixion was designed that you would suffocate to death. That's why they would have a seat halfway, that you could sit on that seat. And when the only way that you could really get a breath of air, and the only way you could really talk, you had to push down on the nails and the feet, and you had to bring yourself up. That's why all the sayings on Calvary, the seven sayings on the cross, that's why all of them are short sayings. Here Jesus is giving us his blood. He's giving us every inch of his strength. We know they took the spear and they poked it in his side, and the blood of the Lamb flowed down. How many thanks God for the blood? How many thanks God for that pure holy blood? It's different than every other blood in the world. Amen.
2: Amen.
1: It's different. In India, they had and many of you may have heard this, but they were having a problem with the outbreak of cobra bites from the snake. There was no antidote for cobra venom at that time. There was not one. The Indian government, and now it's a very popular thing now, the Indian government began to do a worldwide research on how to try to save people that have been bitten by cobras. They finally found an antidote in a Brazilian horse. And what they would do, they would take the venom of a cobra, and they would go to that Brazilian horse, and they would inject that venom in that Brazilian horse. And then when that cobra venom would hit the blood of that horse, it would create an antidote. It would create something where it would destroy the venom and the poison. Do we say it would happen at Calvary? That old serpent, the devil, put his fingers of things in our Savior. There he tried to inject that venom of death. There he tried to inject that venom of defeat. But when it hit the blood of the Savior, it wasn't like the blood of Moses. It wasn't like the blood of Joshua. It wasn't like the blood of Isaiah. It wasn't like the blood of Adam. It was a different blood. When that death hit the veins of Jesus, when that venom tried to take him out, the blood overcame it. The third day he's getting up from the grave. He didn't decay. He didn't rot. But he got up. Amen.
2: Amen.
1: Now I just got an imagination. I imagine the devil sitting there, and this isn't biblical, and don't go say Brother Derek said it was. But just a picture, can you imagine the devil looking inside that tomb at a dead Savior? Thinking to himself, I've got him.
2: Right.
1: And the devil goes over to Mr. Decay and says, Mr. Decay, I want you to work overtime these 3 days. Lay it on him. Lay it on him. And all of a sudden, can you imagine what it was like? And he told Mr. Grave, I want you to stay on top of him too. I want y'all just to work overtime. I make you very wonderful. I'll pay it out for you. Don't worry. It's going to be smooth sailing from here. And can you imagine as the devil comes there, day number one, and sees the sweat accumulated on Mr. Decay's forehead, and says, Mr. Decay, what's going on? He says, I don't know. He ain't like everybody else. He won't rot in the grave. He won't decay like everybody else. And then Mr. Grave said, he's getting hot. It seems like he wants to wake up here, Mr. Devil. Day two comes along. He comes back and Mr. McKay is sitting in the corner and he's saying, man, I don't know what's going on. I'm trying my best, but it just will not rot. I've seen the devil come back the third day. Mr. McKay sitting in the corner with an ice pack on his head. The stone went away. The Savior got up because he was the overcoming Lamb of God. Amen. Could not destroy the Savior. You read the book of Genesis, Adam died. Many different ones died. But Jesus got up. Jesus got up. Revelations 5 and 4. We know that John is having the vision of heaven. He's looking up there. We know God's showing him miraculous things. But then it says who? It says in 5 and 4. And I wept much because no man was found worthy to open the book and read the book, neither to look to Leah. And one of the elders saith unto me, John, read not, behold, the line of the tribe of Judah, the root of David, I prepare for them to open the book and loose the seven seals, and I beheld, and I beheld, and I beheld the Lord in the midst of the third of the four beasts, and in the midst of the elders, stood a lamb. It stood a lamb that had been slain, having seven horns and seven eyes. Listen to me, to my church. When a lamb is slain, it doesn't stand back up. This is a picture of the resurrected Savior.
2: Amen.
1: When nobody could do it, John's over there having a pity party. And he says, John, here's a tissue. Look over there. There's a Lamb of God that's overcome.
2: Amen.
1: You know, I like to know somebody's get this in your mind. The Lamb of God has overcome.
2: Yes.
1: The Lamb of God. I don't see how you can keep that in your spirit. The Lamb of God is overcome. He is resurrected. He rose up from the grave. Thank God for the blood of the Lamb of Jesus Christ. I read a story one time of a mother that got in a car wreck. And they're sitting there, and this woman is in a country area where she can't find no help. There ain't no cell phone. She's there in a ditch, and she has a little infant baby. I mean, the baby's not an infant, but maybe a year old. And she's sitting there, she knows she's about to die. She knows she's not going to live, and she knows the baby's not going to live. That baby would scream out and cry. Would scream out and cry when it got hungry. And she said, I didn't have nothing to feed that baby. She said, I came to die. I'm not trying to gross you out. But she took something and she cut up anger. And she put it to the lips of that baby. And that baby would drink her blood. And I'm not trying to be graphic. But there's life in the blood. There's life in the blood of the Lamb. And there for days they lived there. They lived in that ditch, in that car wreck, before somebody found her. But when they found her, she was almost dead. But that baby was healthy, and every one of her fingers had been cut because there's life in the blood of the Lamb. Amen. There's life in this blood. Holly, come to the piano. Everybody stand to your feet tonight. Trying to be considerate of your time, and just wanted you to understand this tonight. The blood of the Lamb. It said in Egypt that when the blood was applied, hear me tonight, when the blood was applied, the destroyer would pass over them. It would leave. It would not even touch them. We look around And I know I dealt with it shortly this morning, but we look around and we know there's judgment coming to this world. The judgment of God is already revealed. You better hear me tonight because this is true. The judgment of God is already revealed. I believe we're in the third give up of God in America. I believe that. The first give up was simply this. God would give them over to vile affection. I mean, the first one, the second was vile affection, but the third was a reprobate mind. We're living in a reprobate mind world. I believe judgment is going to come. But the blood must be applied to your life. It wasn't enough that the blood was

0: There's a source of forgiveness. There's also the lamb that you must consume.
1: When the blood was applied, and the destroyer passed over, this is what he said in Exodus 12 and 11. He said, "And thus shall you eat it, with your loins girded, your shoes on your feet, and your staff in your hand." They were expecting any time, hear me, any moment while they're eating that lamb. He said, "Eat it in haste." Because you know why? Because when the deliverance comes, we're going to get out of here.
2: Praise God.
1: You may be here tonight. I'm telling you, there's a rapture coming. There is. How do you believe that? We believe the Bible. I believe we're getting out of here. Tonight, not only are you forgiven, but the Bible says, eat it. But have your loins girded. Your shoes on your feet, church. And your staff in your hand. When we're eating, brothers and sisters, we come here, we preach the word, and we worship. You know what? I'm looking over my shoulder, Brother Jones. I know he can come anytime. I'm enjoying my walk with God. Church, get your shoes on. Get your shoes on. Eat the lamb. Get your loins girded about, your shoes on your feet, and your staff in your hand, and ye shall eat it in haste. You may be here tonight and say, "I don't see the rush. I see the rush. I've got lost relatives of mine. You know what? I want to see them saved. Our communities, if we're going to see them reached, I ain't waiting for your 2060. Come on now. Quit waiting. We've got to go and work now. We've got to do what we do in haste. Not only were they to eat the lamb in haste, but it goes on to say, it is the Lord's Passover. You've got to eat it in reverence. We've got to learn to understand, apply the blood, eat the lamb, be ready to go. And let's keep a holy reverence about us. And know that the blood of the lamb is going to be our redemption. Understand this tonight, church. There's life in that blood. I read a story one time, and I'm going to be quiet. I'm sorry if I want to... I know you're standing. I read the story one time. There was a man that was a sheep farmer. And he had a little boy, a little 9-year-old boy, I believe it was. He was going to show them the trades of sheep farming. He took his little boy and he gave the little boy a ewe lamb, a mother lamb. And he also gave had a little baby, a mother and a little baby. He woke up the next day. That little boy walked over there to see that mother lamb and his baby. And the mother lamb was laying there dead. And the little boy began to cry and said, "Daddy, who's going to feed my little lamb? Who's going to feed it?" And the daddy said, "Oh, I've got an idea." He said, "I've got another mother lamb over here whose baby had just died." You get the story so far? The boy's got a little lamb with no mother, but he's got a mother over there with no baby lamb. So the father said, "I've got a neat idea. Let's take your baby lamb over there to that mother. And maybe she'll feed him." He took that little lamb in there to that other mother. That mother leaned down and smelled it and rejected it. She was pretty much saying, "That's not mine. It's not mine." So the father had another idea. He went and got that other dead baby lamb and took the wool off of it. He wrapped that other baby lamb in that wool. He sent that baby lamb back in there to that mother. She leaned over and smelled that wool from her baby. She said, "That's mine." And she nourished it. Jesus, when God looks down at us, don't think He helps you because you're good looking. And don't you think He loves you just because He loves us. I know that. But don't you think He just does what He does just because we're something special. When He looks down, He sees the wool of the Lamb of God. When He sees the blood, He says, you know what He says, church? "That's mine. That's mine. That's mine. I want you. I love you. I'll take care of you." It's the blood of the Lamb. Everybody, let's pray together. Dear Heavenly Father, let's thank God for the blood of the Lamb tonight, dear Jesus. Thank you for the blood of the Lamb, oh God. The blood of Jesus. That pure blood, that holy blood. The blood that is different.

0: in the name of Jesus. We thank you for the covering. That's all right, church. Worship in the night. If that blood means anything to you, worship in the night. Worship in the night.
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3: Lest by any means, as the serpent beguiled Eve through his subtlety, so your mind should be corrupted from the simplicity that is in Christ. For if he that cometh preacheth another Jesus, whom ye have not preached, or if ye receive another spirit which ye have not received, or another gospel which ye have not accepted, ye might well bear with him. Did somebody say amen? You may be seated. As I've told you in these messages, there is an ever-present danger of deception. And if you ignore deception and don't take and stand guard against it, then you place yourself in jeopardy, amen, of being deceived. There are those that would falsely believe that we in the church are always harping on things that are not important. But I want you to know it is very important that we understand that deception is everywhere. Mark 8:15, Jesus said, take heed, beware the leaven of the Pharisees and of Herod. In Mark 13, Jesus said, take heed lest any man deceive you. In Mark 13:33, he said, take heed, watch and pray. Amen. I want you to know over and over again, we're told throughout the Word of God to be on guard, to take heed, to be vigilant, to be sober, to be aware, because the enemy is real, the danger is real, and if we're not on guard, we could become a victim. Yeah. One place Jesus said, if it were possible, they would deceive the very elect. Now some have suggested, and rightly so, amen, that it's not possible to deceive the elect. Amen, I would concur, amen, as long as you fall in love with Jesus and stay in love with Him and be obedient to Him, the enemy will not have a place in your life. Amen, but when you let down your guard, come on somebody, when you begin to adopt worldly practices, when you let the flesh rule your life, you become a victim rather than a victor. I'm glad that I'm more than a conqueror through Christ Jesus. I'm glad that he that's in me is greater than he that's in the world. It need not be any other way as long as I remain vigilant. Hallelujah. Now I've already dealt with, amen, in the first message, I dealt with repentance and the blood of Jesus. In the second message last Sunday morning, I dealt with the Lordship of Christ and the fear of the Lord. Today I want to deal with the law and the Christian and the ecumenical movement. Amen. We need to understand this. Now, you may not be, amen, fully aware of everything. Hallelujah. But I want to deal, amen, with the law and the Christian. There's so many teaching today that the law has been eradicated and is no longer in power. Excuse me. Such a belief is dangerous and always leads to sin. A term we use to, amen, we use, amen, to refer to the proponents of a lawless Christianity is antinomian. The word antinomian is a Latin word that means no law. Sadly, there's those today that feel that that they're not required to obey any type of law, any type of rule, or any type of code. They feel that if they're required to obey, then they will nullify grace. Nothing could be further from the truth. Grace does not render the need for obedience unnecessary, but rather makes obedience possible. Amen. I want you to know God's shown grace on us. Amen. That means He's given me the grace to obey Him, the grace to walk in righteousness, the grace to live holy. Amen. Anybody that tells you you don't have to live in obedience is selling you another gospel.
4: Amen.
3: Hallelujah. The antinomian grace does not render the need for obedience unnecessary, but rather it makes obedience possible. Hallelujah. Even one theologian said this: the antinomian proper is one who treats the requirements of perfect holiness as met by Christ and refuses to measure his own conduct by any law whatsoever. I want you to know our conduct, the way we live, the way we act, the way we carry ourselves, it must be measured by Christ. I cannot make my own rules. I've got to walk in the Spirit. I've got to obey the voice of one that's above me. I have to move by His direction. If I live my life the way I want to, I will lead myself straight to hell. Hallelujah. Did Jesus come to destroy the law? That's the question. Matthew chapter 5, verse 17 and 18. Jesus said, "Think not that I'm come to destroy the law or the prophets. I have not come to destroy, but to fulfill. But verily I say unto you, till heaven and earth shall pass away, not one jot or one tittle shall in no wise pass from the law until all be fulfilled." Jesus made it clear with His words. I did not come to destroy the law. I came to fulfill it. There's a fundamental difference between the two. Hallelujah. I want you to understand that we as a Christian, we don't throw the law out. The moral center of the law remains intact. It's just as wrong for a man to commit adultery today under the new covenant as it was for a man to commit adultery under the old covenant. It's just as wrong to lie. It's just as wrong to murder. It's just as wrong to steal today as it was under the old law. It's still a sin. I want you to know the law, hallelujah, is still a moral guide for mankind. We cannot throw the law away. Amen. We must preach the law and declare the law for a man to understand that he's a sinner. Hallelujah. The grace is only offered after we realize how deadly sin is and how desperately we need a Savior and a Lord over our life. Right. Hallelujah. The very ideal of Lordship, as I dealt with, amen, last week, amen, tells us a Lord must make law. Hallelujah. Amen. We must understand that the law has not been eliminated. Amen. Are Christians exempt from all aspects of the law? The answer to the question is a resounding no. Our salvation is not a result of our obedience, but our obedience is a result of our salvation. It is grace that makes it possible for me to walk in holiness. It is grace that makes it possible for me to live up to the righteous standards of God. Make no mistake about it. It's just as wrong to commit sin today as it ever has been. God has not changed His mind about stealing, lying, cheating, adultery, homosexuality, or any other sin. He still views them as much a wrong today as He's ever viewed them, Brother Terry. We cannot change God's definition of sin because we live under grace. Grace gives us no such dispensation. Sin is still sin under the grace of God as it was under the law of God. Amen. Come on. Amen. The antinomian teaches, amen, that the cross of Calvary glory. The resurrection of Jesus changes the nature of sin. But the nature of sin is not changed. It's still just as sinful. It's still just as wrong. It's still just as deadly. The wages of sin is death under the new covenant, just as much as it was under the old covenant.
4: Amen.
3: Hallelujah. Ezekiel 18:20 says, "The soul that sinneth shall die." Come on, somebody. Hallelujah. I said, the soul that sinneth shall die. Even when you come to Romans 6:23, you read, "For the wages of sin is death." Under the old covenant, it said, if you sin, you'll die. Under the new covenant, it said, if you sin, you'll die. There's no change there. Amen. It's just as much a penalty of sin to die under the old, the new, as it was under the old. Amen. So Jesus didn't come to change our definition of sin. He didn't come to fundamentally alter sin. Jesus came to change men and women. He came to change you and I. Amen. Sin's still what it is, what it's always been. But thanks be to God, you and I are a new creature in Christ. The law is no longer written on tablets, but it's written in the nature of the new creature. Amen. I can obey. Hallelujah. Because I'm a new creature in Christ.
4: Amen.
3: Hallelujah. Hallelujah. Jesus did not change the definition of sin. Nothing has changed in regards to what sin is and what its penalty is. If you sin, you will, and don't repent, you will die. Jesus made it possible for a person to repent and become a new creature in Christ. This is a gift, and we often refer to it as grace. I'm thankful for grace. Amen. But some people's definition of grace allows them to keep sinning. But the definition of grace is in the Word of God that allows no such behavior. I don't keep sinning because God, Jesus died for me. I quit sinning because Jesus died for me. There's a difference. One man said, hallelujah, amen. One preacher said, amen, was asked on television by an interviewer, amen. He said, well, he said, I want to ask you the question. If you are committing, if you were committing adultery, it's a once saved, always saved preacher. If you were in bed committing adultery with a woman other than your wife and the rapture were to take place, would you go to heaven? This once saved, always saved preacher said unequivocally, yes, I would go to heaven. And the interviewer said, well, how did you come to that conclusion? He said, because he said, my sin is up to here, but the grace of God is up to here and it covers it. I'm going to tell you, that's a lie. I said, that's a lie. You hear me this morning. Amen. I'm telling you, God doesn't cover active sin in a person's life. He only covers repented sin. He don't wash away active sin. He washes away repented sin. Adultery is still adultery. Lying is still lying. Hello, somebody. Murder, if you kill an innocent person, it's still murder.
4: Amen.
3: Hallelujah. Some people's definition of grace is faulty. And due to their faulty understanding of grace, they can sit on a pew and go straight to hell. Hallelujah. Any person born again wants to do the will of God. Anyone that has a problem with obeying God does not really know Him.
4: Amen.
3: John Wesley considered antinomianism, amen, the worst of all heresies. Most strenuously and persistently, he taught, amen, did he teach that the profession of justification by faith should ever be tested by right conduct. Amen. John Wesley said, if a man is born again, a Christian, he ought to be able to tell it by the way he lives.
4: Amen.
3: Come on. I meet him all the time. Amen. It's amazing how sanctified people can change to when they find out you're a preacher. I remember coming, I was at one swimming pool working on it early in the morning years ago. And got there early, first job of the day. And it was in the summer, so it was, I usually try to get out early. It was probably 6 in the morning. I was there. 6:30. And in that subdivision, it's a subdivision pool, one of the maintenance guys saw me over there and didn't know who I was or what I was doing and if I belonged there at the pool at 6:30 in the morning. And boy, he come pulling up in that truck, flying in there, pulled up in that parking lot, jumped out of that truck. Hallelujah. And ran up there and said, "Who to the blankety blank, blank, blank do you think you are?" And I don't know, boy, it just didn't sit too well with me. Come on, brother, come on, somebody. I said, "I'm a Holy Ghost filled, even child of God, and a preacher of the gospel to boot." Oh, I'm going to tell you, you've never seen a man throw it out of gear so quick. All of a sudden, he went to blankety blank to hallelujah, praise the Lord, glory to God. All of a sudden, he wanted to talk God and doctrine and Bible and church with me. Woo! I don't. You've got stories just like that that you can recount. There's people like that all over America and all over the world. I'm going to tell you, one minute they're cursing God, the next minute they're praising Him. Bitter water and sweet water don't come out of the same fountain. Come on, somebody, you're defined by the lowest. Amen, you're not defined by the highest. Well, come on, if you live low, you're not defined on Monday, but you live high on Sunday. You're not going to be defined by your high living. You're going to be defined by your low living.
4: Amen.
3: Ooh, hallelujah. Well, glory. But that's where we're at. People don't believe there's any connection between faith and conduct. Come on. Do you have a faith in God that doesn't alter your conduct in any way? Those are antinomians. They don't believe in obedience to any code or conduct or rule or law. Amen. I'm not saying that we're living under the law, but I am saying, amen, there is a moral responsibility to obey God. And that moral responsibility doesn't rest on the unregenerate. It rests on the regenerated man or woman, the new creature, the born again child of God. It's not that I have to obey, it's that I want to obey. He didn't give me a list of rules when I was born again, but He gave me a desire to obey.
4: Amen.
3: Hallelujah. We can expect no less. If you're a Christian, then you will bring forth fruits worthy of repentance. Luke 3:8, John the Baptist said it so eloquently. Amen. Bring forth fruits worthy of repentance. He said, bring forth fruits to prove you repented. Hallelujah. Any person that is a Christian, amen, amen, is going to display Christ in their obedience. Jesus said in John 14:15, if you love me, keep my commandments. That wasn't written in Leviticus. That was written in, amen, come on somebody, in the Gospel of John, of Good News of John. If you love me, keep my commandments. Good works come out of an obedient people. The antinomian does not even desire to obey God. Matthew 5:16 says, let your light so shine before men that they may see what? Your good works, and glorify your Father which is in heaven. A Christian should produce good works. Good works come out of obedience. An obedience to God and what His Word teaches. 1 Peter 2:12, having your conversation honest before the Gentiles, that whereas they speak against you as evildoers, they may by your good works, which ye shall behold, glorify God in the day of visitation. Titus 3:8. He said, be careful to maintain good works. Titus 2:14 tells us to be zealous of good works. 2 Timothy 3:17, that the man of God may be perfect, thoroughly furnished unto all good works. Ephesians 2:8 tells us, for by grace we're saved. Amen. Come on, somebody. Amen. Through faith, that not of ourselves, it is the gift of God. Come on, not of works, lest any man should boast. The antinomian loves to quote these two verses. They stop right there. But verse 10 then goes on to say, we are His workmanship.

0: imprinted on the heart of a new creature.
1: Amen.
0: John Wesley said this, "I would not advise to preach the law without the gospel any more than the gospel without the law." Woo, come on somebody. Then he went on to add, "Undoubtedly both should be preached in their turns, yea, both at once and both in one." I want you to know, John Wesley said, "I preach the law and I preach grace. I preach the grace and I preach law." You can't preach one without the other. It takes both. It takes the law to slay a man. It takes the grace of God to raise him back up. A new person. When you baptize a person in water, amen, one part of that is burial unto death. A second part is raised again unto a new life. One part's law. One part's grace.
2: Amen.
0: Hallelujah. Amen. When you eliminate the law from the preaching, then you eliminate the very aspect of a person being a sinner. Hallelujah. And in need of a Lord and Savior. Oh God, help us. Amen. Oh God. John Wesley went on to say this, "God loves you, therefore love and obey Him. Christ died for you, therefore die to sin. Christ is risen, therefore rise in the image of God. Christ liveth evermore, therefore live to God till you live with Him in glory." I'm going to tell you folks, that's holy preaching. That's the problem that so many churches lack. I want you to know, amen, Brother Jonathan, tell me before church, and Sister Selena, how they tried other churches, amen, looked around, amen, they kept coming back here, amen, why? Because there's something different here. I thank God for that. There's not a lot of churches preaching repentance. There's not a lot of churches preaching the blood. There's not a lot of churches preaching the Lordship of Christ, the fear of the Lord. And there are not a lot of them preaching, even the law and the Christian. God, give us a church that'll stand for truth.
1: Amen.
0: Hallelujah. Amen. The next thing I want to deal with, I know this is two this morning, but this is number six in the total. The ecumenical movement. Now some of you may, what in the world is that? I dare say if I were to point some of you out and say, tell me what the word ecumenical means, you'd probably not know. Hallelujah. Not that I haven't mentioned it from time to time, because I surely have. Hallelujah. But it's just one of those words you don't use every day. Come on. And you might not use it once every year or once every 10 years. Hallelujah. But I can tell you it's real and it's a great danger to the Pentecostal church. Hallelujah. Amen. We understand from a study of eschatology, end time prophecy, that the Antichrist is going to set up a new world order on this earth. To achieve this goal, he is going to unite all the world politically and religiously. The Antichrist is striving to have a one world government and a one world church.
1: Amen.
0: Hallelujah. I want you to know there's no place for the Pentecostal believer in a one world church.
1: Amen.
0: Well, glory. This is where the ecumenical movement comes in. One of the favorite catchwords of this movement is the word interdenominational. Beware if anyone claims that their church is interdenominational. There's a big difference between interdenominational and non-denominational. Sometimes we might say around here, we're non-denominational. That just simply means we're not in a major denomination. But when they say interdenominational, they say we just pour everybody in here and we're all something different, but we all get together. I want you to know, folks, it just won't wash. Amen. It's not enough to come in here and all of us be different. We all got to be conformed to the image of Christ. And there's no schism. There's no division in Christ. And well, come on somebody. You might say you're of Cephas and you're of Paul and you're of Apollos. But we ought to all be of Christ. Amen. We can't be divided. The body can't live apart from itself.
1: Amen.
0: You cut my arm off, it'll die. Well, glory. We can't have Catholics and Mormons and Presbyterians and Jehovah's Witnesses all sitting in here together. If they come here, they have to come. All of us come to that altar and conform to Christ.
1: Yes, sir.
0: Somebody said, oh, the Catholics are getting filled with the Holy Ghost. Amen. We've been hearing that since the 60s. Amen. The Catholic charismatic movement. I said, when a Catholic gets the real Holy Ghost, first thing the Spirit of Truth is going to do is lead them out of that. Because it is not truth. It's error. They worship men and dead saints. Well, come on, somebody. You can't worship a dead person and be right with God.
2: Yes, sir. Right.
0: They kiss statues. And to kiss the Pope, kiss his ring, kiss his feet. Come on, somebody. Amen. Hallelujah. You don't do that.
2: Amen.
0: They'll come out when they get the real Holy Ghost.
2: Yes, sir. Amen.
0: Come out from among them and be ye separate. Brother Bob ought to shout amen. He knows. He was raised in that Catholic church. But thank God there come a day. Amen. Met that young girl over there. Amen. They got together, went to the Pentecostal church. I'm going to tell you what, folks. Amen. God let him out. He ain't never had a desire to go back.
2: Amen.
0: Well, glory. It's wonderful to be a part of the Church of the Living God. Amen. This is not a new thing. The first real effort to unite all the religions, denominations, and churches together began in the 1800s, actually. But this was mainly among evangelical-type churches. But in 1948, the World Council of Churches was formed. And this has been the main group encouraging that all groups come together since that day. In order to achieve unity, those involved must embrace tolerance. This means that they cannot stress certain doctrines that may cause division. Oh, if you want to be a part of us, you've got to be tolerant. Oh, come on. Even you got to tolerate them homosexuals in the Episcopalian church. You got to tolerate, come on somebody, the Pope. You got to tolerate this, that, and the other. I'm going to tell you, you can't preach that tongue talking too much. You might offend somebody. I'm going to tell you, there ain't no place for you in there. I'm going to preach the blood, if it makes anybody mad or not. I'm going to preach the Lordship of Christ, if it hair lifts the devil. Amen. I'm going to preach that heaven is high, hell is deep, and there's a reality in Christ that'll set a man free.
3: Hallelujah.
0: Amen. They don't like it when you tell a man they can live free from sin. Hallelujah. We cannot compromise our principles in order to achieve a false unity. Any unity not built upon the doctrines of the Word of God is a unity that ultimately leads to destruction.
2: Amen.
0: Any unity not achieved, amen, amen, through the grace of Christ, amen, that leads us to salvation is a false unity. We cannot compromise our unity. We must set it high. Hallelujah. In order to achieve unity, those involved must embrace tolerance. For a few years, the Pentecostal movement condemned the ecumenical movement and would not be a part of it. Today, this is not the case, and many major Pentecostal denominations has joined the World Council of Churches. Come on, somebody. Much of this is due to the efforts of one person, a man named David Duplessis. Hallelujah. He's got books everywhere. He was an ordained Assembly of God minister that felt like his mission was to bring unity. Come on. Hallelujah. He went and met in Connecticut way back in, I think it was in the 50s, with 24 leaders of non-Pentecostal denominations. And this is what he said about that meeting. This is his own words. I could remember days when I had wished I could have set my eyes upon such men to denounce their theology and pray the judgment of God upon them for what I considered their heresies and false doctrines. After a few introductory words, I suddenly felt a warm glow come over me, and I knew this was the Holy Spirit taking over. But what was he doing to me? Instead of the old harsh spirit of criticism and condemnation in my heart, I now felt such love and compassion for these ecclesiastical leaders that I would have rather died for them than pass sentence upon them. Now folks, it's always wonderful to preach with love and compassion. But I want you to understand something. We cannot compromise the truth in the name of love. Hallelujah. When you compromise love, amen, come on, truth, amen, in your so-called understanding of love, what you get is not the truth anymore. Amen. David Duplessis went there with a mission to preach to them and tell them they needed to repent and throw out their heresies. But when he got there, this warm glow came on him. Come on. And he changed his message. And through his efforts, he has brought most major Pentecostal denominations into, amen, the World Council of Churches. You mark my words, brother and sister. Amen, the Antichrist wants a one world church. He wants everybody to come together, one big happy family. Amen, but I can tell you, it won't have, I believe in unity, but it can't have unity with the devil.
1: Amen.
0: This is what the Bible says about unity. Listen to this. 1 Corinthians 10, verses 10 through 20, 20 and 21, I'm sorry. But I say that these things which the Gentiles sacrifice, they sacrifice to devils and not to God. And I would not that ye should have fellowship with devils. Listen to what he said. I would not that you would have fellowship with devils. You cannot drink the cup of the Lord and the cup of devils. You cannot be partakers of the Lord's table and the table of devils. Well, glory. Amen. 2 Corinthians 6, verse 14 through 18. Very famous. Be ye not unequally yoked together with unbelievers. For what fellowship hath righteousness with unrighteousness? And what communion hath light with darkness? And what concord hath Christ with Belial? Or what part hath he that believeth with an infidel? And what agreement hath the temple of God with idols? For ye are the temple of the living God, as God hath said, I will dwell in them and walk in them, and I will be their God, and they will be my people. Wherefore, come out from among them, and be ye separate, saith the Lord, and touch not the unclean thing, and I will receive you, and I will be a father unto you, and you will be my sons and daughters. I'm going to tell you, that is God's word. We cannot fellowship with darkness.
1: Amen.
0: Ephesians 5 and 9. Have no fellowship with the unfruitful works of darkness, but rather reprove them. Romans 16 and 17. I beseech you, brethren, mark them which cause division and offenses contrary to the doctrine which ye have heard, and avoid them. 2 John 10 and 11. If there come any unto you and bring not this doctrine, even receive him not into your house, neither bid him Godspeed. For he that biddeth him Godspeed is a partaker of his evil deeds.
1: Amen.
0: That's strong.
1: Amen.
0: Hallelujah. He said, if they come to your house and they don't bring the right doctrine, don't let them in your house. Come on, somebody. And don't even wish them Godspeed. That'd be like saying, go well, farewell, good luck, or whatever. Because if you wish them a good journey, you become a partaker with them in their evil deeds. That's strong, folks. Hallelujah. Is the Bible against unity? God forbid. We of like precious faith must come together. There's Pentecostals out there that are divided that ought not to be divided. There's people out there that might not even believe quite like you and I, but they have a burning love for truth. Amen. We must seek out those and fellowship with those. Amen. But we cannot fellowship with heresy and false doctrine and sinful living. To do so is to compromise and jeopardize our very standing in Christ. Amen. Unity can never be achieved with selling out to the enemy.
1: Amen.
0: That's called compromise. Most people call it unity. The Bible calls it compromise. Let me tell you my testimony. I'm wrapping things up. When I first became a pastor, almost 25 years ago, I told this story many times. I'm 24 years old. I'm a kid still. Practically, I know some of you don't think 24 is a kid, but trust me. You'll look at it differently when you get close to 50. Hallelujah. Praise God. But anyhow, I'm 24 years old. A lot I thought I knew, I now know I didn't know. Hallelujah. But I got a phone call from an Assembly of God pastor in Livingston. This is 25 years ago almost. He said, Brother Mark, he said, I'd like to invite you to a ministerial breakfast. At the And it's a hotel there on 59, out, going south out of Livingston. I don't know what it's called now. It's changed so many times. But anyhow, I want you to come out there and meet. There's going to be local pastors, and we're going to all have a ministerial breakfast, and you know, an ecumenical breakfast. All of us going to come together. Well, I'm going to tell you, he said the key word, free breakfast. And I'm telling you what, I'm thinking, free breakfast. Whoo! I like the sound of that. And buffet. Oh man, I can't. Whoo! This is a good thing. I'm gonna go get me a free buffet breakfast. I don't know nothing. I've been listening to Brother Clendenin for years. And I show up at that free breakfast, and there's that Assembly of God pastor that called me, and boy, we exchanged greetings, and I was, you know, his friend, he was mine, and we exchanged greetings and hugged one another. I thought, man, this is going to be good. And there comes another Assembly of God pastor in. Oh yeah, this is great. And then some Baptist pastor come in. I didn't have no problem with that. And here we are, all of us talking and getting to know one another. And I'm just having, Sister Renee, I'm having a good time. I'm fixing to eat me some free breakfast. Hallelujah. And you know, and then finally, they said, well, we got a few of them that hadn't made it yet. Let's go on and fix our plates. So I go over there to the buffet bar and I load my plate up. Oh, man. I mean bacon, eggs, sausage, biscuits, gravy, toast, you know, the whole nine yards. I'm going to get it all. It's free. And I go over there and sit down at my table, and a couple of others come over there. Some still at the bar, and about that time the Catholic priest walked in. He came over and got him a plate. I thought, what is he doing here? He got him a plate. He went over and fixed him a plate. And he came over and sat down at the head of the table. And I thought, what in the world? Now, I've been listening to Brother Clendenin. And I know what the Bible says. The Bible said, don't even eat with an idolater. Come on. And them Catholic priests, they worship statues. That's idolatry. I thought, what in the world? I'm a 24-year-old kid, the youngest one there. I don't know what to do. My stomach's getting sour. All of a sudden, free breakfast don't look so good. And I'm sitting there, and we hadn't prayed yet, and everybody gets around the table, sitting in front of their plates, and I'm sitting there turning green. Amen. And the Assembly of God pastor that called me and invited me said, it's so good to have Father so-and-so here. We'd like to ask the Father to pray over the meal. They're all fawning over him. They're pawing over him. They're so excited. There's a Catholic priest. All of them are just, oh man, they're just, oh, it's so good to have the Father here. And I'm turning green. Won't you pray, Father? And he bowed his head and said, Our Father which art in heaven, hallowed be thy name. He quoted what we call the Lord's Prayer. And man, I'm going to tell you what. I choked down a few bites, got out of there as quick as I could. And I said, Lord, I'm never going to fall for another free breakfast without asking some questions first. But come on, somebody. Somebody said, why are you like that, Brother Mark? You just some loose cannon that don't want to get along with nobody. That's not it at all. I got friends and that don't believe just like me. And I've got people in other denominations and religions that don't believe exactly like me. Amen. I preach in churches, amen, that are a little different. Amen. I have great love for them. Amen. I tell you that right now. Amen. I've met some people over the years, amen, that maybe didn't quite see everything like I do at this moment. But when I got around them, I knew that the Holy Ghost was working in their life. Come on, somebody. Amen. But I'm going to tell you right now, I cannot have fellowship with darkness. I just read it to you. We can't partake of the Lord's table and the table of devils. Amen. Come on, somebody. Amen. I can't have fellowship with the unfruitful works of darkness. I've been called to come out of among them and be ye separate. Amen. Somebody said, that ain't very nice. You can say whatever it is. That's what Jesus taught.
1: Amen.
0: Hallelujah. I'm closing. Revelation chapter 17. You can read it for yourself when you get home. I won't read it all. But it'll give you a description of the Antichrist kingdom. John saw this vision of this woman dressed in scarlet. That's the kingdom of the Antichrist. Said she had a cup of blood in her hand. And she'd drink it. Said it was the blood of saints that she had killed. Do you know how many millions of saints have been slaughtered by the Catholic Church?
1: Come on.
0: Millions. Hallelujah. Said she was drunk on the blood of saints. Come on. Said she was arrayed with gold and precious stones and pearls. Had a golden cup in her hand. Sounds like the Pope to me. Arrayed in gold and precious stones with a golden chalice. Hallelujah. And on her forehead was a name written, Mystery Babylon the Great, the mother of harlots and abominations of the earth. Whew. Oh, that's wicked. That's false religion, folks. Hallelujah. I said, that's false religion. It's everywhere. I said, it's everywhere. Said she was drunk with the blood of saints and with the blood of martyrs of Jesus. Hallelujah. And I could go on and on and on and read it to you. But it tells us that this is the kingdom of the beast. We cannot be in union with the devil. Be in union with the truth. Stand with me all over this building. Lord, I love you. Thank you for the Word of God.
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6: I expect by faith. Maybe a little bit smaller crowd tonight. Hopefully that means everybody's at their home church. Then they'll all be back here tomorrow night. And maybe that'll give us a space of time to look at some things here. Acts chapter 3 and verse 1, the Bible says, Now Peter and John went up together into the temple at the hour of prayer, being the ninth hour. And a certain man, lame from his mother's womb, was carried, whom they laid daily at the gate of the temple, which is called Beautiful, to ask alms of them that entered into the temple. Who, seeing Peter and John about to go into the temple, asked alms. And Peter, fastening his eyes upon him with John, said, Look on us. And he gave heed unto them, expecting to receive something of them. Then Peter said, Silver and gold have I none, but such as I have give I thee. In the name of Jesus Christ of Nazareth, rise up and walk. And he took him by the right hand and lifted him up, and immediately his feet and ankle bones received strength, and he, leaping up, stood and walked and entered with them into the temple, walking and leaping and praising God. If that isn't a beautiful scenario, a picture painted in the Word of God of somebody broken, hurting, disabled, trying to do their best, and along comes Jesus and just fixes it all up. Just right. How many knows he still does stuff like that? Physical, mental, emotional, spiritual, financial. Jesus is in the fix-it business. Amen. You may be seated if you'd like. I'll preach for a little while. The Lord will help me on the thought. Broken at beautiful. Broken at beautiful. We understand as we look at this particular place, there's people, and there's a time, and there's a place. But if we look at the place for just a moment, we understand that this place is actually named Beautiful. Sister Mudderman, can you imagine a place named Beautiful? I actually have been to this very gate. We went to Jerusalem, and I got to preach around over there in Jerusalem and Nazareth and different places. Was it last year that we went to Jerusalem? And 2 years ago we were over there. And for 9 days we got to go preach around all the holy sites and everything. If you want to know the highlight of my life so far, maybe next to getting saved, or maybe right up equal with it, we got to go to the place where Jesus taught the Sermon on the Mount. Y'all remember the Beatitudes? And the Catholics bought the place where they know historically it's been documented that Christ taught the Sermon on the Mount, Matthew chapter 5, 6, and 7. And the Catholic Church bought that place and put a big temple dome there, and it's called the Temple of the Beatitudes. And we happened to be going there that day, and there's services around on the property. And I got to be so blessed as to preach a sermon standing at the place where we know Jesus taught the Sermon on the Mount. If that doesn't make you feel about that big at one moment, and then make you feel as big and strong and powerful like you're standing right next to Jesus. I can't explain what it's like to know that I was ministering in a place where Christ physically ministered. And we went there and we went all these different places, and the Bible just kept coming more and more and more to life for me. And we went to these different gates, and we went to the they would tell us about the different gates. And this particular gate called Beautiful, the name of the gate was Beautiful. And this is the place that this particular lame man chose to go and do his begging. The Bible said asking alms, basically he was begging for offerings because of his lameness. And then there's a specific time that he was there, which actually the Bible says the ninth hour, which would be 3 o'clock in the afternoon. And it's very, very specific why a man that is begging would be at this place at 3 o'clock in the afternoon. 3 o'clock in the afternoon is when people would be getting off of work. And this place where this gate called Beautiful is a place of great commerce and traffic. People going to work and coming from work, and now they're getting off of work and they're going back home from work, or they're going from work to the market to purchase their final items for the day before they go home. So because they were going home from work and going to the market, one thing we would know was that they had some money. He chose a place to beg where they had money. Also, this gate is called Beautiful because there's two major themes and major reasons why they called it Beautiful. Number one, it was a gorgeous place. The gate itself was much bigger than some of the other gates, and it was had beautiful rocks and ornamentation and things. But all the gates were beautiful that went into the temple. All the gates were beautiful that went from the outer city to the inner courts of the city. And it always, I just couldn't grasp why they called one of all these beautiful gates, one was called Beautiful. And come to find out, one of the reasons why the traditionalists claimed that this particular gate was called Beautiful was because of all the gates, there was a certain group of people that was allowed to enter each gate. You had to go through the gate that you were allowed to go through. One of the gates only Jews could go through. Another gate only Jewish men could go through. Another gate only Jewish men that were Levites could go through. Another gate only Jewish men that were Levites that were high priests could go through. And it just got narrower and narrower and narrower who could go through what gate. But this particular gate was called, besides being called the gate called Beautiful, was called sometimes the gate of the people. Because it was the only gate that anybody and everybody could go through. And the reason behind some of them saying that it's called Beautiful is because anybody and everybody could go through there. Obviously, there would be a lot more women going through this gate than any other gate. And that people that would stand and gaze at the crowds going back and forth saw many more women, more attractive women in this particular area than anywhere else. And some of the outsiders or the unreligious groups either also named it Beautiful or agreed to name it Beautiful. So you got all these different backgrounds and these reasons. Because if you have all the different people going through there, you realize not only is it a place where there's money to be gained, but it's a place of great popularity. More people could gather and enter in at this gate than any other place. So we have this lame man begging in a place where there's money, in a place where there's popularity. And also, besides it just being a populated gate, and because it was a populated gate, this is where the chief priest chose in the entire city to put the chests where the offerings could be given for support of the daily upkeep of the temple. So people going past this particular gate where had a higher percentage rate, if you will, of being generous than people passing by another gate. Because if you intended to give some money to the church for the upkeep of the temple, you would have to go by this particular gate to give the money, because that's the only place that the chests were. Can you all just stay with me a little while? Look like happy about to fall asleep. I'm laying a foundation here. Actually, the Bible says the ninth hour, which would be 3 o'clock in the afternoon. And it's very, very specific why a man that is begging would be at this place at 3 o'clock in the afternoon. 3 o'clock in the afternoon is when people would be getting off of work. And this place where this gate called Beautiful is a place of great commerce and traffic. People going to work and coming from work, and now they're getting off of work and they're going back home from work, or they're going from work to the market to purchase their final items for the day before they go home. So because they were going home from work and going to the market, one thing we would know was that they had some money. He chose a place to beg where they had money. Also, this gate is called Beautiful because there's two major themes and major reasons why they called it beautiful. Number one, it was a gorgeous place. The gate itself was much bigger than some of the other gates, and it was had beautiful rocks and ornamentation and things. But all the gates were beautiful that went into the temple. All the gates were beautiful that went from the outer city to the inner courts of the city. And it always, I just couldn't grasp why they called one of all these beautiful gates, one was called beautiful. And come to find out, one of the reasons why the traditionalists claimed that this particular gate was called beautiful was because of all the gates, there was a certain group of people that was allowed to enter each gate. You had to go through the gate that you were allowed to go through. One of the gates only Jews could go through. Another gate only Jewish men could go through. Another gate only Jewish men that were Levites could go through. Another gate only Jewish men that were Levites that were high priests could go through. And it just got narrower and narrower and narrower who could go through what gate. But this particular gate was called, besides being called the gate called Beautiful, was called sometimes the gate of the people. Because it was the only gate that anybody and everybody could go through. And the reason behind some of them saying that it's called beautiful is because anybody and everybody could go through there. Obviously, there would be a lot more women going through this gate than any other gate. And that people that would stand and gaze at the crowds going back and forth saw many more women, more attractive women in this particular area than anywhere else. And some of the outsiders or the unreligious groups either also named it beautiful or agreed to name it beautiful. So you got all these different backgrounds and these reasons. Because if you have all the different people going through there, you realize not only is it a place where there's money to be gained, but it's a place of great popularity. More people could gather and enter in at this gate than any other place. So we have this lame man begging in a place where there's money, in a place where there's popularity. And also, besides it just being a populated gate, and because it was a populated gate, this is where the chief priest chose in the entire city to put the chests where the offerings could be given for support of the daily upkeep of the temple. So people going past this particular gate were had a higher percentage rate, if you will, of being generous than people passing by another gate. Because if you intended to give some money to the church for the upkeep of the temple, you would have to go by this particular gate to give the money, because that's the only place that the chests were. Can you all just stay with me a little while? Look like happy about to fall asleep. I'm laying a foundation here. Actually, the Bible says the ninth hour, which would be 3 o'clock in the afternoon. And it's very, very specific why a man that is begging would be at this place at 3 o'clock in the afternoon. 3 o'clock in the afternoon is when people would be getting off of work. And this place where this gate called Beautiful is a place of great commerce and traffic. People going to work and coming from work, and now they're getting off of work and they're going back home from work, or they're going from work to the market to purchase their final items for the day before they go home. So because they were going home from work and going to the market, one thing we would know was that they had some money. He chose a place to beg where they had money. Also, this gate is called beautiful because there's two major themes and major reasons why they called it beautiful. Number one, it was a gorgeous place. The gate itself was much bigger than some of the other gates, and it was had beautiful rocks and ornamentation and things. But all the gates were beautiful that went into the temple. All the gates were beautiful that went from the outer city to the inner courts of the city. And it always, I just couldn't grasp why they called one of all these beautiful gates, one was called beautiful. And come to find out, one of the reasons why the traditionalists claimed that this particular gate was called beautiful was because of all the gates, there was a certain group of people that was allowed to enter each gate. You had to go through the gate that you were allowed to go through. One of the gates only Jews could go through. Another gate only Jewish men could go through. Another gate only Jewish men that were Levites could go through. Another gate only Jewish men that were Levites that were high.

particular area than anywhere else, and some of the outsiders or the unreligious groups either also named it beautiful or agreed to name it beautiful. So you got all these different backgrounds and these reasons. Because of you have all the different people going through there, you realize not only is it a place where there's money to be gained, but it's a place of great popularity. More people could gather and enter in at this gate than any other place. So we have this lame man begging in a place where there's money, in a place where there's popularity, and also besides it just being a populated gate, and because it was a populated gate, this is where the chief priest chose in the entire city to put the chests where the offerings could be given for support of the daily upkeep of the temple. So people going past this particular gate were had a higher percentage rate, if you will, of being generous than people passing by another gate. Because if you intended to give some money to the church for the upkeep of the temple, you would have to go by this particular gate to give the money, because that's the only place that the chests were. Can y'all just stay with me a little while? Look like happy about to fall asleep. I'm laying a foundation here. Actually, the Bible says the ninth hour, which would be 3 o'clock in the afternoon. And it's very, very specific why a man that is begging would be at this place at 3 o'clock in the afternoon. 3 o'clock in the afternoon is when people would be getting off of work. And this place where this gate called Beautiful is a place of great commerce and traffic. People going to work and coming from work, and now they're getting off of work and they're going back home from work, or they're going from work to the market to purchase their final items for the day before they go home. So because they were going home from work and going to the market, one thing we would know was that they had some money. He chose a place to beg where they had money. Also, this gate is called beautiful because there's two major themes and major reasons why they called it beautiful. Number one, it was a gorgeous place. The gate itself was much bigger than some of the other gates, and it was had beautiful rocks and ornamentation and things. But all the gates were beautiful that went into the temple. All the gates were beautiful that went from the outer city to the inner courts of the city. And it always, I just couldn't grasp why they called one of all these beautiful gates, one was called beautiful. And come to find out, one of the reasons why the traditionalists claimed that this particular gate was called beautiful was because of all the gates, there was a certain group of people that was allowed to enter each gate. You had to go through the gate that you were allowed to go through. One of the gates only Jews could go through. Another gate only Jewish men could go through. Another gate only Jewish men that were Levites could go through. Another gate only Jewish men that were Levites that were high priests could go through. And it just got narrower and narrower and narrower who could go through what gate. But this particular gate was called, besides being called the gate called beautiful, was called sometimes the gate of the people. Because it was the only gate that anybody and everybody could go through. And the reason behind some of them saying that it's called beautiful is because anybody and everybody could go through there. Obviously, there would be a lot more women going through this gate than any other gate. And that people that would stand and gaze at the crowds going back and forth saw many more women, more attractive women in this particular area than anywhere else. And some of the outsiders or the unreligious groups either also named it beautiful or agreed to name it beautiful. So you got all these different backgrounds and these reasons. Because of you have all the different people going through there, you realize not only is it a place where there's money to be gained, but it's a place of great popularity. More people could gather and enter in at this gate than any other place. So we have this lame man begging in a place where there's money, in a place where there's popularity. And also, besides it just being a populated gate, and because it was a populated gate, this is where the chief priest chose in the entire city to put the chests where the offerings could be given for support of the daily upkeep of the temple. So people going past this particular gate were had a higher percentage rate, if you will, of being generous than people passing by another gate. Because if you intended to give some money to the church for the upkeep of the temple, you would have

to go by this particular gate to give the money because that's the only place that the chests were. Can y'all just stay with me a little while? Look like happy about to fall asleep. I'm laying a foundation here. Actually, the Bible says the ninth hour, which would be 3 o'clock in the afternoon. And it's very, very specific why a man that is begging would be at this place at 3 o'clock in the afternoon. 3 o'clock in the afternoon is when people would be getting off of work. And this place where this gate called Beautiful is a place of great commerce and traffic. People going to work and coming from work, and now they're getting off of work and they're going back home from work, or they're going from work to the market to purchase their final items for the day before they go home. So because they were going home from work and going to the market, one thing we would know was that they had some money. He chose a place to beg where they had money. Also, this gate is called Beautiful because there's two major themes and major reasons why they called it Beautiful. Number one, it was a gorgeous place. The gate itself was much bigger than some of the other gates, and it was had beautiful rocks and ornamentation and things. But all the gates were beautiful that went into the temple. All the gates were beautiful that went from the outer city to the inner courts of the city. And it always, I just couldn't grasp why they called one of all these beautiful gates, one was called Beautiful. And come to find out, one of the reasons why the traditionalists claimed that this particular gate was called Beautiful was because of all the gates, there was a certain group of people that was allowed to enter each gate. You had to go through the gate that you were allowed to go through. One of the gates only Jews could go through. Another gate only Jewish men could go through. Another gate only Jewish men that were Levites could go through. Another gate only Jewish men that were Levites that were high priests could go through. And it just got narrower and narrower and narrower who could go through what gate. But this particular gate was called, besides being called the gate called Beautiful, was called sometimes the gate of the people. Because it was the only gate that anybody and everybody could go through. And the reason behind some of them saying that it's called Beautiful is because anybody and everybody could go through there. Obviously, there would be a lot more women going through this gate than any other gate. And the people that would stand and gaze at the crowds going back and forth saw many more women, more attractive women in this particular area than anywhere else. And some of the outsiders or the unreligious groups either also named it Beautiful or agreed to name it Beautiful. So you got all these different backgrounds and these reasons. Because if you have all the different people going through there, you realize not only is it a place where there's money to be gained, but it's a place of great popularity. More people could gather and enter in at this gate than any other place. So we have this lame man begging in a place where there's money, in a place where there's popularity. And also, besides it just being a populated gate, and because it was a populated gate, this is where the chief priest chose in the entire city to put the chests where the offerings could be given for support of the daily upkeep of the temple. So people going past this particular gate were had a higher percentage rate, if you will, of being generous than people passing by another gate. Because if you intended to give some money to the church for the upkeep of the temple, you would have to go by this particular gate to give the money because that's the only place that the chests were. Can y'all just stay with me a little while? Look like happy about to fall asleep. I'm laying a foundation here. Actually, the Bible says the ninth hour, which would be 3 o'clock in the afternoon. And it's very, very specific why a man that is begging would be at this place at 3 o'clock in the afternoon. 3 o'clock in the afternoon is when people would be getting off of work. And this place where this gate called Beautiful is a place of great commerce and traffic. People going to work and coming from work, and now they're getting off of work and they're going back home from work, or they're going from work to the market to purchase their final items for the day before they go home. So because they were going home from work and going to the market, one thing we would know was that they had some money. He chose a place to beg where they had money. Also, this gate is called Beautiful because there's two major themes and major reasons why they called it Beautiful.
Number one, it was a gorgeous place. The gate itself was much bigger than some of the other gates, and it was had beautiful rocks and ornamentation and things. But all the gates were beautiful that went into the temple. All the gates were beautiful that went from the outer city to the inner courts of the city. And it always, I just couldn't grasp why they called one of all these beautiful gates, one was called beautiful. And come to find out, one of the reasons why the traditionalists claimed that this particular gate was called beautiful was because of all the gates, there was a certain group of people that was allowed to enter each gate. You had to go through the gate that you were allowed to go through. One of the gates only Jews could go through. Another gate only Jewish men could go through. Another gate only Jewish men that were Levites could go through. Another gate only Jewish men that were Levites that were high priests could go through. And it just got narrower and narrower and narrower who could go through what gate. But this particular gate was called, besides being called the gate called Beautiful, was called sometimes the gate of the people. Because it was the only gate that anybody and everybody could go through. And the reason behind some of them saying that it's called beautiful is because anybody and everybody could go through there. Obviously, there would be a lot more women going through this gate than any other gate. And the people that would stand and gaze at the crowds going back and forth saw many more women, more attractive women in this particular area than anywhere else. And some of the outsiders or the unreligious groups either also named it beautiful or agreed to name it beautiful. So you got all these different backgrounds and these reasons. Because if you have all the different people going through there, you realize not only is it a place where there's money to be gained, but it's a place of great popularity. More people could gather and enter in at this gate than any other place. So we have this lame man begging in a place where there's money, in a place where there's popularity. And also, besides it just being a populated gate, and because it was a populated gate, this is where the chief priest chose in the entire city to put the chests where the offerings could be given for support of the daily upkeep of the temple. So people going past this particular gate were had a higher percentage rate, if you will, of being generous than people passing by another gate. Because if you intended to give some money to the church for the upkeep of the temple, you would have to go by this particular gate to give the money, because that's the only place that the chests were. Can you all just stay with me a little while? Look like half you're about to fall asleep. I'm laying a foundation here. Actually, the Bible says the ninth hour, which would be 3 o'clock in the afternoon. And it's very, very specific why a man that is begging would be at this place at 3 o'clock in the afternoon. 3 o'clock in the afternoon is when people would be getting off of work. And this place where this gate called Beautiful is a place of great commerce and traffic. People going to work and coming from work, and now they're getting off of work and they're going back home from work, or they're going from work to the market to purchase their final items for the day before they go home. So because they were going home from work and going to the market, one thing we would know was that they had some money. He chose a place to beg where they had money. Also, this gate is called Beautiful because there's two major themes and major reasons why they called it beautiful. Number one, it was a gorgeous place. The gate itself was much bigger than some of the other gates, and it was had beautiful rocks and ornamentation and things. But all the gates were beautiful that went into the temple. All the gates were beautiful that went from the outer city to the inner courts of the city. And it always, I just couldn't grasp why they called one of all these beautiful gates, one was called beautiful. And come to find out, one of the reasons why the traditionalists claimed that this particular gate was called beautiful was because of all the gates, there was a certain group of people that was allowed to enter each gate. You had to go through the gate that you were allowed to go through. One of the gates only Jews could go through. Another gate only Jewish men could go through. Another gate only Jewish men that were Levites could go through. Another gate only Jewish men that were Levites that were high priests could go through. And it just got narrower and narrower and narrower who could go through what gate. But this particular gate was called, besides being called the gate called Beautiful, was called sometimes the gate of the people.
Because it was the only gate that anybody and everybody could go through. And the reason behind some of them saying that it's called beautiful is because anybody and everybody could go through there. Obviously, there would be a lot more women going through this gate than any other gate. And that people that would stand and gaze at the crowds going back and forth saw many more women, more attractive women in this particular area than anywhere else. And some of the outsiders or the unreligious groups either also named it beautiful or agreed to name it beautiful. So you got all these different backgrounds and these reasons. Because of you have all the different people going through there, you realize not only is it a place where there's money to be gained, but it's a place of great popularity. More people could gather and enter in at this gate than any other place. So we have this lame man begging in a place where there's money, in a place where there's popularity, and also besides it just being a populated gate, and because it was a populated gate, this is where the chief priest chose in the entire city to put the chests where the offerings could be given for support of the daily upkeep of the temple. So people going past this particular gate were had a higher percentage rate, if you will, of being generous than people passing by another gate. Because if you intended to give some money to the church for the upkeep of the temple, you would have to go by this particular gate to give the money, because that's the only place that the chests were. Can y'all just stay with me a little while? Look like happy about to fall asleep. I'm laying a foundation here. Actually, the Bible says the ninth hour, which would be 3 o'clock in the afternoon. And it's very, very specific why a man that is begging would be at this place at 3 o'clock in the afternoon. 3 o'clock in the afternoon is when people would be getting off of work. And this place where this gate called Beautiful is a place of great commerce and traffic. People going to work and coming from work, and now they're getting off of work and they're going back home from work, or they're going from work to the market to purchase their final items for the day before they go home. So because they were going home from work and going to the market, one thing we would know was that they had some money. He chose a place to beg where they had money. Also, this gate is called beautiful because there's two major themes and major reasons why they called it beautiful. Number one, it was a gorgeous place. The gate itself was much bigger than some of the other gates, and it was had beautiful rocks and ornamentation and things. But all the gates were beautiful that went into the temple. All the gates were beautiful that went from the outer city to the inner courts of the city. And it always... I just couldn't grasp why they called one of all these beautiful gates, one was called beautiful. And come to find out, one of the reasons why the traditionalists claimed that this particular gate was called beautiful was because of all the gates, there was a certain group of people that was allowed to enter each gate. You had to go through the gate that you were allowed to go through. One of the gates only Jews could go through. Another gate only Jewish men could go through. Another gate only Jewish men that were Levites could go through. Another gate only Jewish men that were Levites that were high priests could go through. And it just got narrower and narrower and narrower who could go through what gate. But this particular gate was called, besides being called the gate called beautiful, was called sometimes the gate of the people. Because it was the only gate that anybody and everybody could go through. And the reason behind some of them saying that it's called beautiful is because anybody and everybody could go through there. Obviously, there would be a lot more women going through this gate than any other gate. And that people that would stand and gaze at the crowds going back and forth saw many more women, more attractive women in this particular area than anywhere else. And some of the outsiders or the unreligious groups either also named it beautiful or agreed to name it beautiful. So you got all these different backgrounds and these reasons. Because of you have all the different people going through there, you realize not only is it a place where there's money to be gained, but it's a place of great popularity. More people could gather and enter in at this gate than any other place. So we have this lame man begging in a place where there's money, in a place where there's popularity. And also, besides it just being a populated gate, and because it was a populated gate, this is where the chief priest chose
in the entire city to put the chests where the offerings could be given for support of the daily upkeep of the temple. So people going past this particular gate were had a higher percentage rate, if you will, of being generous than people passing by another gate. Because if you intended to give some money to the church for the upkeep of the temple, you would have to go by this particular gate to give the money, because that's the only place that the chests were. Can you all just stay with me a little while? Look like happy about to fall asleep. I'm laying a foundation here. We've got a lame man, hurting, broken, destitute, trying to be wise, trying to be intelligent, how many here ever, it's not even a raise of hand. Everybody falls into this category. We've all had a point in our life where we felt some hopelessness. We all had a point in our life where we felt like we didn't have good direction. It could have been broken relationships. It could have been broken promises. It could have been bills that couldn't been paid. It could have been sin that we felt was unforgiven. Whatever it is, we've all been to a place where we felt like it was up to me and me alone to figure out a way to get out of this horrible circumstance. Everybody that you pass on the road, everybody that you see at Walmart, everybody that lives in every house, in every place in the world, has been or currently is in a situation where they feel a need, they feel a desperation, they feel a loss of hope, and they've decided, if I can't figure a way out of this, there's going to be big trouble. So this man trying to think his way through his problems. Y'all don't have to raise your hand, but y'all know sometimes we think we're smart enough to think our way through our problems. And here he is. He's saying, okay, if I have to beg, where would be the best place to beg? If I have to rely on somebody else to help me, where would be the best place to find that somebody else? There was no doubt in his mind. He decided the best place was the gate called Beautiful, because they have money. There's lots of them. They're generous. This is that place that is the most popular place, with the most good-looking people in it and plenty of money in it and money in their pockets, and they're generally generous and all of these things, as it explains the crowd, and then it explains the man, and all it says about him is he's lame. The word lame has two different definitions. We know that only one of them literally applied in Scripture. The other one, though, believe it or not, applies more than you think, even though its definition is very, very modern. When we use the word lame, traditionally it means broken, unable to function correctly, difficulty in making forward progress. How many here, don't raise your hand, how many here in your mind, in your heart, in your soul, in your bedroom, in your apartment, in your car, on your job, at your place of education, have felt broken, unable to function correctly, that you're having difficulty in making forward progress? The Bible would call that lame. There's another definition of the word lame that is a more modern definition. We would call it the slang definition. Lame also can mean unoriginal or not cool. Have y'all ever remember some young person seeing something that some older person is doing and they say, oh, that's lame, Mom. They're not saying that it's broken. They're saying it's uncool. Well, you may disagree with me, but I think that our modern definition applies in this verse too. Because being lame and being broken, being unable to function correctly, having a difficulty in making forward progress, if we apply that to our spiritual life, we come up lame. It is unoriginal to be a sinner. Everybody's tried it. It is unoriginal to be a punk. There's plenty of them all over town. It's unoriginal to be a hater. The world is full of them. It's unoriginal to be a drunkard. How many do you personally know? It is unoriginal in America today to be a tramp. Just go downtown to any major city and you'll find them walking all around. It's unoriginal to be a gangster. Please, everybody thinks that they're one these days. It's unoriginal to be an angry black man. There's one on every corner of every major city that I've ever been to. It's
unoriginal to be a half-naked white woman out in public. We see them every single day at Walmart. It is not cool to be a jerk. It is not cool to be shacked up and sleeping around. It is not cool to say praise Jesus with the same lips that we curse and swear with. It is not cool to have a mind full of lust and pride. It is not cool. It is not original to believe that man's teachings over God's word. And I guarantee you, brother and sister, it will not be cool to go to hell. There are lame people that are broken, that are hurting, that cannot make forward progress, that are completely unoriginal and completely not cool. And they're trying to think their way out of their problems. If I do this, and if I tell so-and-so this, and then if I keep her from finding out that he knows about this, come on now. Trying to think our way out of our problems. In the midst of everything that seemed to be beautiful and seemed to be lovely, this wonderful gate, these magnificent rocks, and this tremendous entry to this big fancy temple, here we have a man that is lame, he's broken, he's unable to function correctly, having difficulty in making forward progress. You and I get hurt sometimes. You and I get broken sometimes. You and I come up short sometimes. We have difficulty going forward in our lives. We have difficulty going forward in making right decisions. We have difficulty in making progress in our relationships. We have setbacks over and over again. We could associate with this lame man, and the next thing you know, people that are hurting and set back and broken and coming up short, they start trying to find things in this world to make up for their shortcomings. They think the right mate will make it better. They think the right clothes will make it better. They think the right style will make it better. You find a group hanging out over here pretending to be cowboys, and the group hanging out over here pretending to be hoods and gangsters. You got a group over here that they're all preppies. You got a group over here and they're all skaters. You got a group over here and they're all emo. Y'all know what emo is? They call it emotional. It's those people that go around with black clothes and black makeup and black fingernails, and they call themselves emo. It's short for emotional. They're all caught up in their broken emotions, and they think if they relate one to another with their broken emotion, somehow that will make them feel better. I hate to go this far back, but I remember before I got saved and God freed me from my chains and my bondage, when I felt at my lowest, I'd go to the bar because there was always some hurting soul sipping on a bottle somewhere, and it just felt better to be hurting that much and near somebody that was hurting at least close to near as much. And the world has got this idea, if you're hurting bad enough, the best thing you can do is go around other hurting people and somehow that'll make it better. Does it make it better? We know it doesn't. We know generally that puts ourselves in such a horrible, weakened, vulnerable state that the worst possible thing is bound to happen to us at that moment. But still we think, if I can fit in, if I can get the right amount of money, if I can get the right looking girl and the right looking guy, come on y'all. I know you think, why do I keep preaching like this to a church full of saved folk? I really feel this. I'll tell you what's probably going on with this lame man right here, Brother Sister Taylor. See, he wasn't waking up every morning going down to the bar. That's not what he was doing. He wasn't waking up every morning going to the club or the stadium or the strip joint. No. He was going down to the church house. Uh-oh. Here's a broken man. And every day he gets carried to the church house, to the temple. This is where he did his begging. He probably had already been given several Bibles from several preachers. He'd probably lost most of them. He probably had one of his Bibles with him that day when Peter and John came by.
Think about it. He had nothing to do all day. He probably memorized dozens and dozens of scripture and had hundreds more underlined. But he was still broken. Hear me what I say tonight, friend. Religion won't fix your problem. But Jesus will. I said religion will not fix your problem. But Jesus will. He could talk the talk. He could quote John 3:16. He could quote Psalm 23. He could talk the talk. This lame man wasn't a fool. He'd been at church every day begging. He'd been there studying his Bible that people had given him. He could talk the talk. He could talk about being sanctified and justified and certified and churchified and religious aside and all. Come on now. Some of you know exactly what I'm talking about when you try to deal with somebody and it's obvious there's some problems in their life. And as soon as they find out you're a preacher or a Christian or holiness or assemblies or whatever, the first thing they want to do is start talking the talk. They can talk about how God sent them the Holy Spirit to bless their inner being with the rhapsodious power of the uplifting of the gospel of righteousness when He gave them a vision in the spirit of the terrestrial angelic host, and you want to look at them and say, shut up! I'm talking about your soul. Not what you know, but what happened in your heart. Lots of people can already talk the talk. The lame man could talk the talk. I meet homeless people and drug dealers and prostitutes on the streets of downtown Tulsa that can quote far more scripture than I can, that understand the coming of Christ better sometimes than I do. And they're lost as the devil himself. They can talk the talk. The lame man could talk the talk, but you know what he could not do? He could not walk the walk. The Bible said he was lame. He couldn't walk the walk. That's what the problem is oftentimes with you and I. We go down and hang out at the church house. We're here at the right time. We're here with the right people. We can talk the talk, but when we get out in the real world by ourselves, we still have lust problems. We still have lying problems. We still have addiction problems. Why is that, preacher? I mean, I already learned to talk to talk. I know, but you've got to walk the walk. And as long as you're lame, as long as you're crippled, as long as you're broken, as long as you cannot make forward progress, as long as you have not accepted that which the disciples of Jesus Christ have to offer in faith, you're broken. I want to help somebody if I can for just a minute here. Everyone in this room needs to realize something with me right now. It does not matter how many churches you've been to. It does not matter how many preachers' names you know. It does not matter how many verses you can quote, how many ministries you have volunteered for, or when you were baptized. If you cannot walk the walk, you still need to receive what Peter was passing out, an opportunity to exercise faith in your Savior. And His ability to change you for good. People tell me every day as I'm witnessing to folks up and down the street, they say, I'm a Christian. I was baptized. I'm a Christian preacher. I speak in tongues. I tell them all the same thing. You will be a Christian the day that you believe in Jesus enough to live for Him. Regardless of when or how many times you were baptized, regardless of when or how many times you spoke in tongues, you will be a Christian. It will be absolute and permanent the day that you have enough of His power inside you that causes you to want to live like Him all the time. Serve Him. Fear Him. Talk like Him. Walk like Him. Act like Him. Think like Him. This man received strength. He walked and he leaped and he was going into prayer. He went, the Bible explains, it was to worship and to testify. When God gets in a man or a woman's heart, they will get up
that will take off in the right direction. And they will grow in God by leaps and bounds. You are here right now at Bristow Assembly of God Church. It's a beautiful place. This is a beautiful place. If you could see it with the right eyes, exactly where I stand, exactly where you sit, is more beautiful than Niagara Falls could ever be. More beautiful than the redwood forest of North California could ever dream of being. This is a greater experience than starting at the headwaters and going all the way down the Nile. This is beautiful. If you would see it right. I don't know how long this church has been here, but it's been here a good long while. And if we could stop for just a minute and think of everybody that prayed at altars in this sanctuary, everybody that cried and wept their way to old time salvation in services that were performed on this property, if we could go back and see somehow all of the divorces that never took place because of what happened here, all the children that never went without food and didn't get beat because of what happened here, if we could see how many drunkards didn't become drunkards and how many addicts didn't become addicts? How many lies never got told? How many acts of lust never went forward because of the beautiful, wonderful things that have happened in this place? If we could realize much of the pain that you and I feel on a daily basis had been washed away by the blood of Calvary over and over and over again right here in this place, it's beautiful. The times that even some of you sitting in this very room right now came on a Sunday morning, on a Sunday night, on a Wednesday night, on a revival, during a fellowship meeting, and your life was in shambles, and it felt like it was falling apart, and this sister testified, that brother sang, that preacher preached, and somehow God fell in this place, and it all came back together for you, and it was beautiful. No matter what circumstance is happening in your life right now, no matter what you're going through, any amount of bondage, any amount of self-persecution, any amount of doubt and hurt and shame that's going on in your personal life right now changes nothing about how beautiful the place that you're in is. This place is beautiful. This place is the place where young girls like these have prayed so many times and listened to Sunday school lessons so many times and heard anointed preaching so many times that many of the pressures and the problems and the difficulties that you and I went through in our adult life, they won't have to go through because of how beautiful this place is. But are you personally broken? You came to the right place. You are in the right atmosphere. You're with the right people, and this is definitely the right time. But are you personally broken? Are you the one struggling with meth? Are you the one that stopped drinking for 6 months and then went on a drunken binge for 4 days? Are you the one that out there in the world in your everyday life, you feel like you need to pray and you feel like you need to get saved and you feel like you want to run to the altar and weep when you get to church tonight and then you get here and the enemy of your soul just stops you dead in your tracks and makes you feel cold and nothing all through the service, and then you don't pray, and you don't get in, and you don't feel anything, and as soon as you go back in the world, you feel the need again. Are you the one that's lame?
If you are and only you know you are, that makes you, friend, broken and beautiful. It's one thing when we see the homeless man all slumped up in his bags and in his rags downtown Washington, D.C., holding on to his 40-ounce bottle like it's the love of his life. 3 weeks worth of hair on his face. 3 weeks worth of dirt on his hands. It's an old dirty street. It's an old alley. It's an old trash can. And there's an old bum. It goes. Brother Andy, it goes. That's one thing to see that. It's a totally different thing to see a saint of God on a Sunday morning, the sun shining, the flowers are blooming, the preacher's preaching a message, and somebody looks inside the window and sees somebody standing right there with a smile on his face, hands up in the air, saying, "Preach, brother, preach." That goes. It looks right. But when you see the broken, and you see the hurting, you see the messed up life, the twisted mind and the tormented heart and the hurting soul. And you see him sitting right there on the pew in the church during the service. And some eerie, creepy feeling comes over you. And you're thinking, why? I understand if I see the look of hurt at a nightclub. I understand if I see the look of despair at 2 a.m. on a street corner. I understand if I see that beat down shuffle coming out of a liquor store. And my first thought is they need Jesus. They need the helper of hearts, the divine deliverer of souls. But I go to church after church after church from sea to shining sea. And I see that one worshiping and that one praising and that one singing and that one preaching and that one looks like she's about to die. Sometimes not 20 feet from the altar. The place of deliverance. The place of sacrifice. The place where when sin is confessed and hurt and hardness is laid down and love and mercy and grace falls out and they're broken at beautiful. Oh, help me, Jesus. I don't feel like I'm preaching a lick in the road this week, y'all, but I'm telling you, my heart's broken for you. If you come tonight expecting me to be able to help you, all I can tell you is silver and gold have I none, but such as I have, give I thee. In the name of Jesus, rise up and walk. I want us to stand right now all over this house. I want to say something. I want to be careful how I say it. I wish everybody knew me well enough to be able to really take me like I really mean it every time. Because I know I'm 6'8", and I'm loud, and I'm aggressive, and I'm all those things, but you have no idea how much love and sincerity and tenderness I really have in my heart for you and everybody else. And I wouldn't hurt anybody for anything. Not anybody. Even when they're hurting me, I don't even want to hurt them.
But the devil's tricked some of you. He's got you in just the right place where you believe if you just kind of hang right there in the middle somewhere, you're going to somehow come out all right. You're not a rank sinner. You're not a dope addict and a dope dealer and a wife beater. You're a pretty decent fella. You're a pretty good old gal. You go to church sometimes. You mean well. You're probably even a Republican. There's just something about admitting I'm broken. Something about facing the public consequence of you got my number, God. You pinned me down. You told my story. You found me out. I need you worse than I've ever needed anything in my life. We do everything in the world and face that circumstance. And there's a finish line somewhere for every one of us. Every head bowed and every eye closed. Mighty God in heaven, Father, as much as I care, as much as I'm concerned, as much as I love every heart, mind, body, soul in this place, God, I don't scratch the surface to what you have for them. For you so loved the world that you gave your only begotten Son. I can't say the right words. I can't preach long enough. I can't preach short enough. I can't get the right title. I can't get the right structure. I can't sing the right song. God, I'm relying on you and you alone to knock on that heart's door and plead for someone to let you in. It's so much better when the relief comes. I don't know your life. I don't know your heart. I don't know your soul. I only know what God tells me to say. And I question that half the time. But I feel the unction of the Holy One tonight begging me to beg you. If you're broken, you are at beautiful. And it doesn't have to be like this anymore. There's a way out. There's an answer to that impossible question. There's a solution to that horrible problem. And if you have any confidence in this preacher whatsoever, and you think that maybe I can help you, this is the only way I know how to help you. In the name of Jesus Christ of Nazareth, rise and walk. In the name of the Savior of the world, get up from where you're at and come. And once and for all, the right way, at the right time, in the right place, bow your knee before your Maker and work it out with Him. God, I've tried everything this world has to offer. It's time I tried you and only you. God, you know my heart. I love you and I believe in you, but somehow my sincerity has not changed my every moment of my every life. God, I need more. If I had my way, I'd stand here and I'd beg you for 100 years until you finally came. But I know we don't have that kind of time. But I'm asking tonight, if you feel that drawing, if you could put your finger on that thing in your life right now, in your mind, in your heart, that you most desperately need help in, why don't you come?
Why don't you come here at this place called Beautiful and see if God wouldn't touch your lameness, give you strength to leap and run and walk again, that you and the rest of us with you could do like that man did that day and praise Him for it. Thank Him for it. Love Him for it. How about it tonight? I know you already know how to talk the talk. I know you already been in church. I know you already know about God. I know all that. We're past all that. I'm just asking, are you tonight broken at Beautiful? And if so, why not take this opportunity to do something about it? Because you, friend, are being offered the exact same thing that the lame man was. Strength, healing, deliverance for whatever has you bound. Church, let's pray. Let's come, everyone that will. Let's pray. You feel the need to talk to your Savior tonight, would you bow? Find yourself a place. Call on His name. Jesus, you're real. Jesus, you're right.

God, make differences in these lives. Women and children, men and boys. God, every soul will face an eternity someday. Every soul has a decision to make somewhere, some way. Put it in us, oh God, to choose the right. All you want to do is help.

make a public spectacle of ourselves if we must, God, but it's more important to get my soul right, my heart right, my eternity right. Don't worry what any other human being thinks about us. Go ahead, take time. Talk to Jesus. We got time for Jesus.

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Oh, yes, there is. There's never been a man, woman, boy, or girl in such a terrible spot that the God of the universe could not get them out. Hallelujah. Oh, call on.

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God, if nobody will move for yourself, Lord. 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
2: Chapter 28.

good trip out to California. Saw where some of y'all are from. They're in Arcata. And I didn't realize how many people were from there till they got to tell me everybody once I got up there. Hey, amen. There's a lot of y'all from up there. Praise God. Acts chapter 28, verse 1. Again, reading, if you're not there, just stop where you're at and try to look intelligent while we read. And when they were escaped, then they knew that the island was called Melita. And the barbarous people showed us no little kindness, for they kindled a fire and received us everyone because of the present rain and because of the cold. And when Paul had gathered a bundle of sticks and laid them on the fire, there came a viper out of the heat fastened on his hand. And when the barbarians saw the venomous beast hang on his hand, they said among themselves, "No doubt this man is a murderer, whom though he hath escaped the sea, yet vengeance suffereth not to live." And he shook off the beast into the fire and felt no harm. Howbeit they looked when he should have swollen or fallen down dead suddenly. But after they had looked a great while, they saw no harm come to him, and they changed their minds and said that he was a god. And then the same quarters were possessions of the chief man of the land, of the island, whose name was Publius, who received us and lodged us 3 days courteously. And it came to pass that the father of Publius lay sick of a fever and of a bloody flux, to whom Paul entered in and prayed and laid his hands on him and healed him. And so when this was done, others also which had diseases in the island came and were healed, who also honored us with many honors. And when we departed, they laded us with such things as were necessary.

power for 14 days. Everyone except Paul had lost all hope of being saved. And the sailors attempted to abandon the ship and would have lost their own life and the life of the ship as well if they had done so. Then the soldiers planned to kill all prisoners, including Paul, to prevent their escape. Didn't seem like things were stacked too good on Paul's behalf, were they? Amen. And here he escaped the ocean, and a snake's going to bite him. And now, at this time, there's no such thing as a snake on the island of Malta, so I don't know if there was snakes there then or not. But even if there isn't any now, we know there was at least one. Praise God. And I don't know, that would have made it even more of a strange coincidence in the people's eyes if there was something that had never happened before, on their island at least, a snake biting someone. And so he was bitten by the snake. There's 276 people were rescued, were made safe. And there was cold, the cold and the rain. And how many know that whenever it's raining and it's cold, it's really cold? Amen. I don't believe it has to. I think you can die of hypothermia just from getting wet, and your body, it helps your body temperature go down, and you get hypothermia a lot more often than if you were dry. So they were more in danger because of this, but there was cold. And then it says the barbarous people showed them no little kindness and kindled a fire. That's the cure, isn't it? So here tonight I'd like to preach on the cure for the common cold. Praise God. Maybe you'll remember that. It's not NyQuil. Praise God. But there was cold. Cold's a lack of warmth, isn't it? It's caused by distance from the heat or absence of heat. And we can be in the right location. We can have the wood sitting all around us, but if we don't ever start a fire, we're going to be cold, aren't we? Praise God. Here I'm not necessarily stick completely to the text or to the story. Amen. I'm going to pull some aspects out of this. But we need to build a fire, don't we? Amen. We're in a cold world. The atmosphere is cold. The atmosphere is frigid. The atmosphere is against us. The atmosphere is against Christianity at this moment. There was a time when America was for Christians. There was a time when revival was what caused our nation to be born. There was a time whenever people fled to the United States and created this place because of religious freedom. They wanted to have a pure religion. They wanted to be apart from the things, the factions, and the worldly religion of their time. They wanted to be a part of that, so they came to America to be holy. Amen. But right now, we're far from that, aren't we? Amen. It seems to me that the church has ceased their upkeep on the building and allowed the winds of the world to blow inside of the church house instead of the winds of Pentecost like they should. They've allowed cracks to open up in the walls of the church, and the winds, the voices of the world, the things from the world have crept in and are blowing in. And no longer are we warmed by the things of the Spirit anymore, but we're warmed by the things of the flesh. Amen. Like Peter, we're warming ourselves at the wrong fire. Amen. Maybe not necessarily our church, but other churches out there are doing so. Praise God. God didn't call us to be the first church of the frigid air, did He? Amen. Some churches out there, they don't have revival. They don't have any new life coming into them. But would you expect God to send children to somebody that's going to keep them in a refrigerator? They'd die of frostbite if they were born in that church. Amen. And new Christians, they have to have a warm condition. They have to have a fiery condition, a warm place. We have to have a fire built inside of our church, don't we? Praise God. But there is a cold that is outside of the church. There's immoral.

0: activities going on out there. I was out in California and I talked to a man at a guitar center. And just talking to him there, he worked. And I told him I was from Arkansas. And he said, "Oh yeah, I was in Arkansas one time. We were touring and we went to Springdale, Arkansas." And I said, "Oh yeah." He said, "Yeah, we performed in a church." I said, "What kind of band are you?" He said, "Oh, I belong to a heavy metal band." I said, "Well," he said, "Yeah, we went to bars and nightclubs, and we had one church at the end of it we went to." And I might should have rebuked him or something, but I couldn't think of anything to say at the moment. So I just walked off. But it's getting to the place where the things inside the church are the same thing as the things that are outside of the church. There's no temperature difference. Amen. There's no fire in the church, and there's obviously no fire on the outside of the church. Amen. It is the nature for the world to be of a cold nature, but it should not be for the church to be of that nature as well. Amen. There should be a fire, a change of temperature in the church that is different than that is in the world. Amen. But here there can also be a cold that's inside of the church as well. People that come to church all the time, but they don't benefit the church at all. These accusers. When the barbarians saw the venomous beast, they had showed him kindness and built a fire for him, but when they saw the venomous beast attack his hand and bite him there, they said he was a murderer, an evil man. And out of all 276 people, God had decided to attack this man. They said Neptune, the god of the sea, he didn't get him, but old Nemesis, the god of justice, is going to get him. And he may have escaped one god, but he's not going to escape the second god. He's going to die of this. Have you ever seen those people in church that it didn't matter what was going on? They were always talking. I heard a lady preacher say one time that the ones who are complaining are usually the ones that aren't doing anything. And that's pretty true in my experience. Praise God. But I've seen people out there, if someone's more spiritual than they are, then that person is in the wrong. You ever seen them kind of people? If they're up front shouting, they're in the flesh. If they're up front praising the Lord, then they're doing it for the wrong reason. They want to get seen. They think that if they get up there and walk around the altar praising God, then they'll get to sing next service or something like that. Or Brother Lloyd sees how much they give in the offering, they'll get up and sing next Sunday, or who knows what'll happen. Amen. They're doing it for the wrong reason. If someone's more spiritual than you are, maybe you ought to move up instead of criticizing them. Amen. Cold people in the house of God. Praise the Lord. We've got wax figurines sometimes, and if the heat did get turned up, you'd just melt instead of warming up and doing something. Praise God. And I heard one time when a man told John Wesley, he said, "Mr. Wesley, I pride myself in speaking my mind. That is my talent." John Wesley said, "Well, the Lord wouldn't mind if you buried that talent." And some of you may need to bury some of your talents. Praise God. But there can be a cold that comes from outside of the church, and there can be a cold that comes from inside of the church. Something that tries to get all of the fires to die down. Amen. There can be how many know that whenever you get really cold, you get numb? There's a first time whenever you start to get cold that whenever you're hit by something or something hurts you, it hurts a lot worse, doesn't it? You ever played football when it was really cold outside? Or paintball or something like that? It really hurts. Praise God. But if you get to the place where you're really cold, there's a numbness that sets in. That blood stops circulating out to those extremities and starts trying to preserve the body heat, and so your hands start feeling numb. Amen. And if you start getting into that place where you're away from the fire, there's going to be a numbness that comes. The things of the world, the things of the flesh won't seem as bad anymore. The things that the devil tries to tempt you with, they won't be as shocking anymore, because you're going to be numb because of the cold that the devil has placed upon you. Amen. But if you get back to the fire, that warmth draws the blood circulation back. Amen. And that circulation starts happening again, and the feeling returns, and then that shocking. I can't believe where I was before. Amen. But if you go past the numbness, then there's an activity, inactivity, a sleepiness. And if you ever lay down and go to sleep when you're cold outside and that hypothermia and all of that, then death comes, doesn't it? Amen. But we have to do what it takes, get close to the fire to get rid of the cold. There's a cold that's in this world, and there's a cold that can be in the church house. But we have to have the cure for the common cold, the fire of God. Amen. And it doesn't matter how strong the winds of the world may blow. It doesn't matter how strong the voice of the devil may seem. If we get a hold of the fire of God, He can cure every fire that's out there. He can destroy every cold and every rain that is out there. Praise God. Amen. There was this cold that was there, but there was also these men that started a fire. And there was rain. And there was cold, and probably wind, I would say, being this was an island, and every time I've been close to the ocean, there was a lot of wind. How many of you has ever tried to start a fire in the middle of a really windy time? Now you have to shield the match, you have to do all of that, and they didn't have matches back then. Has any of you ever tried to start a fire without matches or lighters, some of the old methods of starting a fire? Rubbing sticks together, or the fire drill, or whatever they call that thing. You ever tried to do that? It wouldn't be very long. You'd go back to using matches again. Me and Stephen one time decided we was going to try one of them magnesium fire starters they sell in Walmart. And we went back to matches. Praise God. Very soon. Never did get a fire started. But these people were professional fire starters. And I've been to out there in Panama, they'll have the rain coming down. They can have, I don't know where they find dry wood, but somehow they do. And be hot outside even, and whatever's going on, but they can find right wood, start a fire, and cook just as good on that as they could on a gas grill. Some of them, there's one lady that fixes fish for us usually when we're down there, but I think she fixes it just as good on the wood fire as she does on a gas fire or gas stove that she had at her house, I believe. And professionals. If we went out there right now, we'd probably burn everything or something, or maybe not get it all done. Praise God. But they were professionals at this. And these people, it didn't matter that the rain was coming down. It didn't matter that the cold was all around them. It didn't matter that the wind was blowing. And all of this, I don't know where they got the wood from, but they'd been storing it up. They were prepared to start a fire. Amen. And we have to get to the place where we are professional fire starters, I believe. Amen. And I'm talking about getting that zeal inside of your heart, the Pentecostal fire down deep inside of you. There's a worldly fire that you can have inside, a zeal for the world, but we have to get the zeal for God and the Holy Ghost fire inside of us that'll consume us, and we'll be ready to start a fire at any time. Amen. I read a little list here before church. It said we need more. What the church needs today is more action and less faction. We need more workers and fewer shirkers. More backers and fewer slackers. More praying and less playing. More burden bearers and fewer tail bearers. More praying and less fainting. More tongues of fire and fewer fiery tongues. More zealous effort and less jealous thought. More love for the Word and less love for the world. More seeking for grace and less seeking for a place. More holiness of life and less bickering and strife. More praying and less straying from God. Amen. We have to get to the place where we're more of You, God, and less of me. All of those things could be summed up with, let's get more of God and less of the world. Amen. Let's get more of God and less of the things of the flesh, and get more of the Spirit instead of the things that the flesh would like to have in us. Amen. We have to get a hold of the passion of Christ, the fire of the Holy Ghost, and the zeal that Christ had. What was the Bible said about Jesus Christ? The zeal of thine house hath eaten me up. Thine house hath eaten me up. Amen. If we got that fire down deep inside of us where His zeal, Christ's zeal, was burning inside of us for the house of God, and we were prepared to start a fire. Amen. The Bible tells us that Elijah was a man subject to like passions as we are. He got up there on the mountain and said, "The God that answereth by fire, let Him be God." And you know what happened to the Baal worshipers and all the other prophets, and all 850 of them, I believe it was, did all their thing. And Elijah prayed his short prayer there, and the fire came down, consumed the altar and the water and everything that he had done to that altar there. And the fire of God came down, and the people cried out and said, "The Lord, He is the God. The Lord, He is the God." I believe that out there in the world, there's some people that's wondering. They're saying, "The God that answers by fire, let Him be God." And whenever this world gets shooken up and all distraught, you know where they're going to turn to? They're going to turn to the true church that has the fire of God. They're not going to turn to the church that says, "We'll try to help you be happy." They're going to turn to the church that has the fire that can warm their souls. Amen. And they're going to say, "The Lord, He is the God. The Lord, He is the God." Amen. I read a poem by Amy Wilson Carmichael. She was a missionary to India. She rescued girls from their temples over there. They did immoral practices. She would rescue them. I think even at one time she was maybe going to be sentenced for kidnapping a girl, probably because she had rescued them from those temples. 60 years she was on the field without ever coming back to England and seeing her board and reporting to her board and seeing her family or whoever was there for her to see. But she said, "Give me the love that leads the way, the faith that nothing can dismay, the hope that no disappointments tire, the passion that will burn like fire. Let me not sink to be a clod. Make me thy fuel, flame of God." Amen. This was a woman that was completely consumed by God Almighty, I believe. She worked tirelessly over there in a strange land, something where nobody, that wasn't her people. But she worked out there completely because of the fire, the zeal that was inside of her. The Apostle Paul said, "The love of Christ constraineth us, presses us forward." The fire that's inside of me. Amen. Why don't we all stand here tonight? How many of you say, "I want to say that last line, make me thy fuel, O flame of God"? Amen. We've got the cure for the common cold, the fire. But how often do we come to church unprepared to start a fire? How often do we come to church unable to be set on fire? We come to church with all wetted down with the things of the world. We come to church all tore apart or distracted by the things of the world, or our minds on other places instead of on God. We're unable to be set on fire. How often are we unwilling to be made a fire for God? Amen. How many say here tonight, "I want to be prepared, I want to be able, and I want to be willing"? Why don't we make that our prayer here tonight? Let's come up to the altar tonight and say, "God, make me able, make me willing, and make me prepared to be on fire for You." We have the cure for the common cold, amen, if we take this fire to the world.
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3: So glad you got to come. Glad for everyone that's coming on in and all those that have been here. And some had to leave, different things. Some haven't got here yet. But we've been here and you've been here. All of us. My, it's a good meeting. Really good meeting. I like it, don't you? Holiness people are really the best people. And that doesn't mean nobody else is, everybody else is bad at all. That's not what we mean. We don't have a know-it-all or self-righteous air about us. That's not the point. But you got to decide who to fellowship. You have to do that.
4: All right.
3: And you can't fellowship everything, and you're not to be sour on everything, sarcastic all the time. But you got to decide who you're going to be with. Amen. Be good to everybody, especially those of the household of faith. The Bible said so. In this chapter, I don't want to read too much. Let's start about verse 22. To the weak became I as weak, that I might gain the weak. I reckon that's where these chimney corner scriptures get started, where Paul said, they say that Paul said, he didn't, but they say it. Paul said, when you're in Rome, do as Rome does. Of course, Paul didn't say that. It's not in the Bible. I guess that's probably where they get that at. And he said to them that are without law, in verse 21, as without law, and as a Jew, verse 20, became a Jew. I'm reading backward here on purpose. But he knew what he was doing, but he didn't mean that in a sense that some people might take it. Said to the weak, became I as weak, that I might gain the weak. I am made all things to all men. You know, Wesley said the whole world was his parish and a place for him to preach. And he covered quite a bit of it, too. I am made all things to all men, that I might by all means save some. This I do for the gospel's sake, that I might be partaker thereof with you. Know you not that they which run in a race run all, but one receiveth the prize? So run that ye may obtain. And every man that striveth for the mastery is temperate in all things. They do it to obtain. Now they do it to obtain a corruptible crown, but we an incorruptible. They say that they had different kinds of wreaths that they put on winners. A garland wreath, and some was out of pine, and others out of different kind of material, and it would wilt. Just in a little while, it would wilt. Paul said, now, they do it to obtain a corruptible crown, and even if it didn't wilt, it still would be a corruptible crown. We know that. But he said, but we and incorruptible. I therefore so run, not as uncertainly, so fight I, not as one that beateth the air, but I keep under my body and bring it into subjection. This is actually the secret, and I'm not getting ready to preach on that, but this is actually the secret of Paul's ministry and his effectiveness right here. He lets us in on it. I keep under my body and bring it into subjection, lest that by any means, when I have preached to others, I myself should be a castaway. Got to be careful. You got to be careful, lest all your preaching you lose it all, and all your testimony you lose it all. Not easy to keep everything in subjection. And so many, and I'm not getting ready to preach on temperance today, we have to figure out and make a goal to be sure that we keep ourselves in line. You hearing me, aren't you? Can you hear me back there? We have to keep ourselves in line. It's not anything any more important than being sure that you go to heaven. It's you. And it's not that you're selfish, but I want to go to heaven. I don't want to be lost. And in order not to be lost, we have to handle ourselves and boss ourselves. They said, Wesley, lived on, I think it was potatoes for 3 years. To show the devil that he could control his appetite. I don't like potatoes that good, I'll tell you right now. And I know that you don't. And you got to be careful about life, about conquering one thing and then having something else take over. They said some fellow, please don't think I'm after you. I'm not after you. I don't need to be after you. But you have to decide that. But some fella had on a t-shirt or a shirt some kind. Somebody, I heard him say it and made a note of it. And he weighed 600 pounds. He said, I conquered anorexia. Sure enough. Don't look like you done too good a job conquering it. In case you don't know what anorexia is, that's a disease people get. Some of them get it slowly by starving. After a while, they don't want anything to eat. And they call them, some people starve to death. There's been a lot of people starved to death that had money to buy food. And people have been known to shut themselves up in a house and not have anything and get in there and in time starve to death. And they break in there the odor. And people miss them, and they break in there, and they're dead, been dead, don't tell how long, with thousands of dollars hid in shoeboxes under the bed and in the wall, and no telling where all. You know, you got to watch. Please don't think that I think that everybody's crazy. I don't think that. No, I don't. Anybody that thinks everybody's crazy, I know who's crazy if somebody thinks everybody's crazy. You wouldn't even have to have a degree in psychiatry to tell that everybody that thinks everybody else is wrong, they are the ones that's wrong. It's not hard to find that out. Amen. But you want to be careful about conquering one thing. You want to be sure and conquer the whole thing. And some people can conquer some areas, but they can't conquer it all. But Paul said, I boss my body. I don't let my body tell me what to do. I tell my body what to do. Now, he said, know ye not that, and he really had some things lined up here that he did to show that Paul could adjust and adapt. And he said in one place that he'd learn to be content in whatsoever state, which doesn't mean Kentucky and Alabama, but whatever place or condition he was in, I have learned to be content. And that's not easy. Some people just can't stand it. They go to some climate, it just drives them crazy. And they go up here and it's too cold, they go down there and it's too hot, and they have a hard time. And they get one fellow told me one time he hadn't done run by a car as often as he wanted to. He said he didn't like his car, the first got in it and drove off. I didn't like it. I don't know why in the world he didn't drive it first a little bit and see whether he bought it and said he didn't like it as soon as he drove it. Don't like it now. There are people that you just, there's no way to satisfy them. I don't guess it happened, but the fellow Glenn Bashir cuts up about, and Glenn's not, he don't mean he's not lying or anything, he's like cut up, and he said this guy fussed his wife, said I want one egg sunny side up and the other one sunny side down, and his wife brought it to him and he said you turned the wrong one the wrong way. There are people that nobody can get along with, and they can't even get along themselves. But we have to learn, and Paul lined up a whole lot here that he had learned to adapt to in order to win men to Jesus. It is not true that the Methodists are called Methodists because they decided to use any method to get people saved. They called them Methodists because they had a way of living. They had a method of life. Okay. He says that when he was with people, with Jews, he said, I adapted to the Jews. And everything wasn't wrong, I did it. Shave his head or whatever he had to do to win the Jews to Jesus, he would do it. And people under the law, that I might gain them that are under the law. And he's not a hypocrite. No, no. No, he's not two-faced. He's not a chameleon. He's not a tree frog. He just knew how to do it. They said that Charles Grandison Finney, one of the greatest soul winners that America ever seen, not the greatest, but one of the greatest soul winners, Torian Alexander got 700,000 people saved, and Moody got I don't know how many 100,000 people saved, and Finney got 500,000 people saved through his prayers and the prayers of Father Nash. And this other man that would go to town 2 weeks ahead of time and bomb heaven night and day. My God, they were intercessory prayer warriors. And when Finney got there, and Finney was a praying man, the power of God was there, and it was ripe for revival. And they won 500,000 people. And Finney had such a way of impressing people. Some of you readers remember when he went into a place, didn't know the name of it, was Sodom in New York. And he preached on Sodom and Gomorrah. And people got saved all over that country. And they said in one city, he had such revival that they could not have a dance or a theatrical play for 6 years after Finney held a meeting there. And by actual research, according to people that researched it out, 80% or more of all of Finney's converts remained true to God, whereas 70% that Moody got saved backslid. And I'm not kicking Moody. Thank God for the 30% that didn't backslide. Done more than I've done. And you too. Please don't think I'm critical. Moody was going to give an altar call. And he thought, I'll give it next week. And he didn't. And a Chicago fire came in that week and killed no telling how many people. And that done something to Moody's thinking. He thought, I'm going to get them right now. And that's all good. That's all good to get them right now if they're really got. Amen. And I'm not criticizing Moody. I'm merely telling you, You can wait too long, and you can go too fast. Yes, you can. And I'm going to let you decide what speed to go, because I don't know myself sometimes, and you don't either, just when to do something. We're all just people. Amen. Poor, begging people trying to get to heaven. Glory to God. And nobody knows very much when it's all said and done. We're a sad lot. It's the truth. Oh, but God help us. God help us to do it right. Oh, God help us to do it right. You better do right in this life. I'm telling you right now, you just get one trip through here. Somebody says like a first parachute jump, you better do it right. And you had to. Would you believe as an instructor that taught people how to jump from these big military planes? He was an instructor. And he stayed behind. Have I done something or is that? He stayed behind. And he was the instructor, and he took pictures of the men as they jumped out and filmed them on the way down. And each one jumping out, him and filming them. And he was going to be last. And would you believe, he got so involved in taking them pictures that he forgot to put his own parachute on and jumped out without one. Really happened. You don't want to, I'm going to tell you something. I'm not any better than anybody, and I know it. I don't think I'm anything, and I know it. But I want to tell you something. You better be sure and be saved yourself. Yes, sir. There's a fella dying, and his friends heard him talking. And he said, I've never, ever, ever heard a sermon. And they said, he's in a delirium. He said, no, I'm not in a delirium. I know what I'm saying. They said, there's something wrong with him. He's semi. No, he said, I'm not. And he was dying too, and did die. And he said, I have never heard a sermon. They said, what on earth's the matter? You've been going to the church, faithful to the church for 25 years. There every time nearly supported the church. He said, I've never heard a sermon. And they said, what on earth do you mean? And he said, I'm a businessman, and I've done my business in my head while I was at church, how I could make money. And I did it while the preaching was going on. I did it, no matter what was going on, I was making money in my mind. And now I'm dying, and I've never heard a sermon. Paul said, I adapted to the Jews. I adapted to the law. I knew how to win the weak because I became weak with them. But he said, I got to keep my body in place. If I don't, I'll become a castaway. I don't think it's selfish to be sure that you're saved. There's daddies and mothers that take their children to church, amen, and they go themselves and mess around and don't live a devout life, and hypocrite around and put on. You heard me in time past, God have mercy, I want to say things as nice as I can, but I used to know two man, wife, super duper hypocrites. I'm telling you, they worked at it. And they succeeded too, don't you never doubt it. And they'd go to church and that woman could sing. And he was a little bitty guy. And she was real big. I don't mean huge in the sense of, you know, weighing 600 pounds, nothing like that. But he was a little shrimp. That's all he was. Made me think of a sick fishing worm when I looked at him. I mean it. She'd claw his face and slap him, and they'd fight and don't tell us the things that, and she is a beautiful woman too, whatever in the world that's worth, but she is so mean, she ruined it all. And would you believe he told me, and they're old now. My God, I hope they don't get this tape. They don't know exactly who I'm talking about. Just, John, I'm telling you, we're going to have to burn these tape recorders. They're ruining my ministry. Amen. And he told me one time, and they're getting up in years now, and sure enough looks sick now. Really, and I don't mean no harm with that. I'm just telling it like it is. And he told me, he said, you know, Brother Ralph, he said, I don't understand. He said, we took our children to church, took them to church, and took them to church, and took them to church, and none of them won't go. said, I keep under my body. I boss my body. Because I realize that if I don't, there might be some means when I preach to others that I myself should be cast away. It can happen. It does happen. It's a happening now. Right now it's taking place. Well, I ain't got to my text yet. No, you're not. Paul's asking a question. No, you're not. Don't you know that they which run in a race run all, but one receiveth the prize? So run that you may obtain. When they had these games, and I mean they took it serious. Don't you never think for a minute that runners don't take things serious. They do. They take things very serious. And out of all the runners, unless somebody ties, which seldom happens, percentage-wise, seldom happens, one man will win. Paul lets us know now that they which run in a race, they run all. They all run. But one receives the prize. So run. All of us are to run. Not that we're in competition. That's not it. I don't like competition in the church. I don't like it. I don't think it's right. Amen. One old brother, you know, it's easy to misunderstand. He was a good man. He said, these preachers got to where they just gather up in bunches and see who can out-preach each other. And that's not so. That's not so. If people just knew how somebody felt, if they just knew, they wouldn't say that. He didn't mean no harm by that. He was aged. Finally, his mind completely left him. He tried to get me to slap his wife when I went to see him. I said, is anything I can do? He said, you can hit her a lick or two while you're here. Yeah, really. He meant it. And then after a while, his mind and kind of blood gets flowing and come back. And she'd tell him, he'd just cry. And he was a good man. Let me tell you something. Live for God while you've got your sanity. Someday you may not have your sanity. Hallelujah. There's diseases today that can cause you not to know what you're saying. When my old pastor was dying, he said, please, God, don't let my mind click. And it didn't. He got to keep his mind. Everybody does not get to keep their mind. And be sure that you've got a clean mind, because in the hour of death, if your mind's not clean, great God from heaven, no telling what you're out to say. I knew a man, I didn't know him well, but I knew him. And I'm telling you, talk about a Bible quoter, he was a whiz. And he was a preacher. He didn't believe in shouting. He didn't believe in any kind of demonstration. But I mean, he could quote the Bible. And they say a church would die on his hands. I mean, just absolutely die, because all he'd do is quote the Bible. You know, you can quote the Bible, amen, in a monotone and wear the thing out and nobody pay no attention to you. If you're not excited, they're not going to get excited. If you ain't got the victory, they're not going to have it. Amen. If you're not joyful in the Lord, you're not going to get anybody else joyful in the Lord. Somebody said, if you're happy, notify your face so people can see that you are. And that man, Brother John, when he come down to die, his mind got so bad that ladies couldn't even go in the room. No telling what he'd say to them. Let me tell you something. My God, be sure and keep a clean mind. Hallelujah. If you keep a clean mind, praise God, when you come to die, if you lose your mind, it'll be so clean that there won't be no filth coming out of it and make a fool out of you and make people wonder whether or not you're saved when you die. Don't say it doesn't happen. It happens all the time. One brother said, I heard it, Brother So-and-so, they said he's lost his mind. He said, I don't believe it. He's a young preacher. He wasn't a preacher, but he's telling this young preacher. And he said, well, brother, you'll have vacation after a while. Go out there and see. And he went out there and drove all that hundreds and hundreds of miles, not quite 2,000, but a long ways, and went to see, and got out of the car and walked up the door, and the lady was so tickled he'd come. Oh, said, wait till I tell so-and-so, I'll run to him, and went there and told him, and said, so-and-so's here. He said, he is. And he said, I don't want to see the so-and-so, and tell him I don't want to see him. And it wouldn't even be reasonable to repeat what he said. I don't think people ought to use Bible words. You don't know. Don't use the word hick. The word hick, and I've got to use it to tell you not to use it, but I don't use it. The word hick, H-E-C-K, you know when you say, when undertakers say, or it's people say, so-and-so passed away such and such a time, they mean they died. And that is a euphemism, which is a softer word. And instead of saying hell, they say hick. So stop using the word hell and the word hick. And don't use the word gad. People say egads and gad this and gad that. That's a euphemism and a substitute word for God. Don't say that. Stop it. Because if you get used to using my words, you ain't going to be Lord, you're going to be saying the real thing. You'd be surprised at the people that talk filthy. I said you'd be surprised at the people that talk filthy and use four-letter words that's not right. Why don't you say peach leaves and apple blossoms when you want to shoot something in there like that? Well, you got to get some nasty word going for. I'll tell you why, because it's a system of the world. And it's the spirit of the world. Bless God. And we need to be clean. Words are the clothing and the garb that we wear before the world. Amen. So don't be shoddy and unclean when you use it. Amen. Paul said, know ye not that they which run in a race run all, but one receives a prize. You know, in order to be a Christian, you've got to learn how to run. I said, in order to be a Christian, you've got to learn how to run. Runners are the winners. Amen. And unless you learn how to run, now please don't confuse this necessarily with speed and things like that, but running, amen, is actually the way you live it. You're running in this race. But you've got to learn how to run. There is a secret about running. And Paul said, don't you know that they which run in a race, they all run, but one receives the prize. So run that you may obtain. And he said, now they do it as to obtain a corruptible crown. And they strive for the mastery, and they're temperate. Amen. And they control their body. They control what they eat. They exercise every day. They do everything in order to win in this race. And let me tell you something, brother. There are things in life that will help lengthen your life if you'll do it. But we need to apply some spiritual calisthenics, bless God, to the Christian life, and let people, amen, be strong in the Lord and in the power of His might. Come on now, help me here. Hallelujah. I'm telling you today, bless God, we need to learn how to run. I said we need to learn how to run. If we're going to win, we've got to intend to win. Amen. I'm going to tell you, don't you intend to win? I don't think it's having a wrong attitude to say, I believe I can do it. By the grace of God, I believe I can do it. I can't do it myself, but I'm going to do it. By the grace of God, I'm going to win this race. I know it didn't happen, but in school, they would read these little old stories, you know, about, you remember the rabbit and the turtle, the tortoise they called it. Call it a tarpon or a dry land turtle, or whatever you want to call it. In Alabama, they call them govers, I think. But a hard shell terrapin's what we call them. A terrapin. A tarpon. You know what a tarpon is, don't you? Amen. Oh, yeah, you know, you have to sophisticate once in a while. A terrapin. Amen. Anyway, you remember how they got in this race. And this didn't happen, but it happens all the time. There's a lot of things that didn't happen, but they're happening now. And the rabbit, he thought, man, me race a terrapin? Why, it's a joke of the century. For me to race a terrapin, why, he just, you know, that's how he can't get no speed. Same old speed all the time. And he can't speed up. Well, I won't have to do nothing, just hop along, and I can beat him. Nothing to it. But the thing about it is if you keep it going. Amen. Sam Jones, the old Methodist preacher, said religion is like riding a bicycle. You've got to keep it going to keep it going. And that's the way with a lot of things. Amen. The only way you can win it, bless God, is keep on going. Elijah wanted the gift, amen, and he stayed right up with Elijah. He said, your master is going to be taken to his head today. Amen. He said, I know it. Be still. Already know about that. And I'm going with him. So he went to Jericho and Gilgal and Jordan. Hallelujah. And there he was. He wasn't way back there and didn't get up front. He stayed right there with him. Thank God that when it comes, it'll drop in time. Hallelujah. He got it too. Bless God, let me tell you today, if you just keep on going. And the old rabbit, the hare, he thought, man, ain't nothing to it. And he went way up ahead and thought, I'll just get over behind this log and take a nap. A lot of people napping, you know. Yeah, they're napping. I don't ever get on people napping in church because I know some of them can't help it. And the ones that could, they ain't going through no way. Ain't no use saying nothing to them. If they're going to sleep, let them sleep. Amen. Holler as loud as you can. And maybe once in a while, they'll get it. I read about some Japanese guy came over here, and in his sleep, he learned the English language with headphones on during the night on a recorder and learned the English language. I tried it, and all it done is kept me awake and aggravated me. I couldn't learn a thing, right? My God, I have a hard enough time when I'm awake. I learned anything. But he done it. But this rabbit thought, I'll take me a long siesta. Won't be nothing to it. I'll wake up after a while and just hop on down the road, and I'll beat him. But while he slept, you remember how the old terrapin just kept coming. Amen. Paul said, run, man. Run. If you want to win, run. I'm a running for my life. I'm a running for my life. Hallelujah. I'll tell you today, the main thing is keep it going. Brother Leon Buzzard came from up in our country and been down in Arkansas for years now. And he knows, and I know, and you know it back here too. It's everywhere, Brother John. These people when first started out, man, I'm telling you, we weren't even in it. I'm telling you right now, I've seen people in the youth rallies, we didn't amount to nothing. I mean, it's a privilege to even be asked to testify or preach. But these people get up and you talk about turned up, I'm telling you, man, bless God. But you know something? Some of them are not even saved now. Yeah. Amen. The thing about it, there's no boy down south of us. And you talk about preach, I'm telling you, man, it was amazing. But they're not preaching now. They don't even have the same wife now. They don't even have the same house now, to my knowledge. And they're going to hell. And they say in church and cry when they go because they don't see no hope. An old Turpin Cox. Amen, old Turpin Buzzard. Amen, we just kept going down the road. It wasn't just trying to beat them. We was just trying to win the prize. Hallelujah. I don't want to get no contest with anybody. I wouldn't have a chance. Amen, but the thing about it is, just so, bless God, we keep a going. Amen, during the Depression, they decided to have a foot race from Los Angeles to Chicago. This happened. And they said they was going to give $25,000, which would be like $1 million now. Man, you could buy an ice cream cone for a nickel. Yeah. Back then, I'd work for a nickel a day. Hour. Nickel hour. 10 hours, 50 cents. Hard. And there was a young Indian from Claremore, Oklahoma, named Andy Payne. His dad and mom was about to lose their farm. And he said, Mom and Daddy, I'm going to enter that race. You are, Andy? Yeah, I've got a chance. I know how to run. They said, okay. Bless God, you know what? He went to L.A., entered that race, and they have a car going with you. No cheating, no way to cheat. You can drink anything you want to, beer, whiskey, water, grape juice. They don't care what you do. They've got a sworn-in judge right by your side, night and day, right there with you. You ain't going to get by with nothing. You're going to run, or you ain't going to win. You're going to be put out. If you try anything, you're going to be put out. And trusted men of integrity to supervise every one of them. And they started out. And how many of you ever been to L.A.? Yeah, how many of you ever been to Los Angeles? Coming out of L.A., you got some mountains to go over. I mean, you got a long incline coming out of L.A. And up that thing they went. Here come Andy Payne. And all the rest of them, I don't know how many. Man, it was a gang of men that outfit. And here they come. And Andy Payne right in there with them. And after a while, one dropped out. And after a while, another dropped out. And I don't know how many was running. I don't even know about the figure. But Andy Payne was still a-going. Amen. Wore out a pair of shoes. And put on another one. And down 66 he went. Hallelujah. Yes, sir. Right on up past where Roy Rogers lives now. Victorville. And right on up by Barstow. I've been there, hitchhiked out of Barstow. Coming home when I was in the Marine Corps. Let me tell you something, buddy. And right on past Barstow, 150 miles across that desert. And here he went. I need another pair of shoes. Put another on number two. And down to there they went. And into Needles, Arizona. Bless God. And on up toward Kingman. I need another pair of shoes. Give him a pair of shoes. Hallelujah. And right on, my God, through Arizona, way up the Flagstaff and up the mountain, one of the highest places in the country. Praise God. Let me tell you something. Down the incline and on toward New Mexico, my God, and down the mountain, my God, into Albuquerque and up the long grade Leon and come on toward Gallup. Hallelujah. I need another pair of shoes. Give me a pair of shoes. Hallelujah. And right on through, my God, New Mexico, cross the line into Texas. And that long journey, Oklahoma City, Amarillo, and
5: Oklahoma City, Andy Payne still cutting it off. Hallelujah. And right on in Oklahoma City, and then through Tulsa, he went wide. Andy's got a chance. Andy's got a chance. One of our buddies has got a chance. Hallelujah. He came through Claremore. They went crazy. You never heard such taking on in heart. My God, Andy's got a chance, Leon. Hey, man, he needs another parachute. Give him one. And before it's over, hey.

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Amen. I ain't going to Chicago. I'm going to heaven. Amen. I used to run myself. Amen. Yeah. I used to be a runner. I could run a quarter mile back in 56 seconds. Yes, sir. Beat anybody in my school. Amen. I'll tell you something. I know something about running, and you can't win, bless God, if you don't run. You hear me? No matter what kind of a condition it is, you've got to run. You've got to keep it going. Hallelujah. I know something about running. Glory to God. Let me tell you something, brother. If you stop and lay down, you're going to get beat. We need to run in fear and reverence. Amen. I'm still a-going. I'm still a-going. Glory be to God. If you just keep on going, the main thing is run. And run. There's a lady in Sarasota. If she's still alive, named Irene. Do you know Irene down in that? I don't know what her last name is. Goes to the Moto Camp meeting. No, she's going around now. She may be too old. But when she's a girl, they live, and they'd take a railroad track, a shortcut across where they're going, across the trestle, go over that creek or that river, and one.

here it comes. And her mom down there at the end of that thing said, "Run, Irene, run." And I mean, Irene was a running. That girl was a running with all her might. Amen. Her mama screaming to the top of her voice, "Run, Irene, run." And Irene just barely made it. Amen. But if you just barely make it, that's as good as you want. Just so you make it. Hallelujah. I'll tell you something, brother. Bless God, you've got to run in fear and run in love and run in joy. Hallelujah. So you can make it. My mama used to tell stories. She's right around our barbecue, you know, I told you. And she used to tell us a story to thrill us to no end. They had them old muzzle-loading guns and rifles, and this guy shot a bear and made it mad. And you know what a mad bear, I'm telling you, when they get mad, and they'll kill you. I said, they'll kill you. I ain't going to bear hunting. If I ain't got something, I mean, I want a good rifle and a .357 to back it up. Amen. That's what I'm going to have to have, or I'm not going. I'm going to have something that'll be sure that I have a chance, or I'm not going. If you give me what I want, I ain't no animal nowhere in the world, never has been, that I'd be afraid of if you give me what I want. It'll take something to get it, though. But I'll tell you right now, if you give me what I want, I'm not afraid. But this guy shot that bear and wounded it. And here that thing come. And I mean such running. And they had a wherever it was at, they had a gate. And they shut the gate up at night. And they said that guy come in through there, flying through there before he got there. He said, "Lay down the gates, boys. I'm going to bring them in alive." Hallelujah. Let me tell you something, brother. You know there's a thing called incentive. You know what incentive is, Mike? I know you do. Incentive is something that gives you a great desire more than the ordinary. Amen. Just a little incentive. One boy told his girl, said, "I love you. I love you. I'd wade through fire and water to see you. Oh, I love you with all my heart." And signed his letter off, "I'll be over Sunday if it don't rain." That ain't no incentive. Amen. You get in love, boy, it's going to take more rain to stop you. Hallelujah. Yeah, you don't have no incentive. But I will tell you now, there's a thing called incentive. And when that gets wound up, you can do things that you don't think you can do.

0: known to pick up a car. One person pick up a car off of somebody. One man been in the bed for 30-something years with arthritis and hadn't been out of the bed for 30 years or more and lived upstairs. And the house got on fire and hadn't been out of the bed for 30-something years. Smelled that smoke and knew it was going to burn him up. If he didn't get out of there, he got out of that bed, went out that window, walked a hot electric wire to a pole, and climbed down to safety. I'll tell you something, brother. When you get some kind of a mental suggestion to help you out, you'd be surprised what you can do. Amen. So you've got to fear God. Oh, God. Trip that trigger on my adrenaline gland. Shoot the fire to me. Hallelujah. Hell's out there. Heaven's up there. Praise God. I want to go. I want to go. I want to go. Andy Payne won. Because of respect for mom and daddy, I'm going to win by the grace of God. Out of respect to God and the church and the body of Christ, by the grace of God, Leon Buzzard, I'm going to win. You might say, well, you ain't nothing. Yeah, but I've got a chance. I said, I've got a chance. You say, you don't have nothing. You ain't big enough. I don't have to be big. I don't have to be tough. I don't have to be strong. Amen. If I have to, bless God, I'll get some kind of difference if I have to have it. I had my walking stick with me several months ago, and there's a big dog come out. He bit me too. But he never, the time I got through with him, he had a suggestion to go back in the yard because I put him in the yard. Amen. No. No. No, bless God. Some old boy trapping on his wife, made her mad. She got a .38 special and turned the lights out and sat down. Amen. And he come in. He come in real quiet like. And she is sitting there that .38 and the hammer back. And when he got in the door, she closed it slow. Tom capping around. And she said, turn the light on. And he turned the light on. And she had that hammer back and said, I'm going to kill you. And he could tell by looking in her eye, he ain't never seen her like this. Something come over Mama today. Mama ain't never acted like this before. I've been out whoring around. Hey, man. But I'm telling you, she had it on. He's back there. And he got on the floor, on his knees, and said, honey, please don't shoot me. She said, I'm going to. He said, please don't shoot me, honey, and stayed on his knees. And he said, honey, if you'll not shoot me, I'll never do this again. I'm going to kill you. Please, honey, please. I'll be a good boy from now on. Amen. He talked her out of that. And I don't think he ever tomcatted no more. Hey, something about this tomcatting. Hey, man, you can get declawed and defamed. Hey, man, if somebody puts a .38 up in your face, hey, man, that thing gives you an incentive to stay at the house. Hey, man, my God, you'd be surprised what you can do that you don't think you can do. Jackie Ferguson pulled on here, and I loved it. I loved it ever since I heard it. He said, this guy's out in the woods, and he's seen a little bear. And he thought, man, that's the cutest thing I've ever seen. I'd like to take that thing home. And he thought, I'll catch that little booger and take him home. And he went toward it, and that little bear went to running. He went to running. He went to running. That little bear got faster and faster. And he's running with all of his might. He couldn't run no faster. And he's just about to get it, but he couldn't run no faster. And way behind him, he heard something. Man, he went by that bear a fly. Hallelujah. Let me tell you something, brother. Bless God. If you want to run for Jesus, hallelujah, listen to the voice. My God is sonny-eyed. Thou shalt not come in a buffer.
1: Yeah.
0: Amen. Bless God. If you can't hear soft talk, listen to Sinai. Thou shalt not. You just don't understand. I've got this hang up about women. You have? Yeah. Listen to Sinai. Thou shalt not while the thunder rolls and the lightning flashes and the mountains on fire. And God said, thou shalt not, and I'll kill you if you do. Hey, amen. You'll leave it alone. If you really believe in hell, my God, you will leave it alone. Some people don't think they can do anything. I just can't resist nothing. You ain't got the guts of a chigger. That's what's the matter with you. Amen. You need to learn to put yourself and the old man under subjection. I don't blame anybody. I understand that. But when you got saved, you got help. I said, when you got saved, you got help. Right across, right in front of my house. I think I've already told Doreen about it. There was a little fat boy. He's about the height of this guy here, only he weighed twice as much, or three times. His name was Pat Bond. Pat Bond, B-A-U-G-H-N. And you know what? I live right by a big high school. 9,000-seat football stadium. Never gets dark at my house no more. You still, I could shoot a gun out there, nobody see nothing. And now you can't do anything, hardly. Yeah. And they had the track team. Brother Ralph trained in front of my house. And here comes the little boy, Pat Bond, in the back. Little fat boy in the back. Amen. And they said, what's so strange about him after the change? Said he's not even built like a runner. Nobody would think he could run. He's not even built like a man that runs. But Pat Bond just kept a jigging. Jogging down there, he's in the back. And then in a little bit, a few days, you see him. He's about two or three up front. Not in front, but two or three from the back. And here he goes. Somebody behind him. What's going on? Pat Bond is running. And then in a little while, he was up past the halfway, all of them. And after a while, here come a track team. Guess who's in the front? Pat Bond. Amen. Yeah. Run 5 miles in the morning in the cemetery. Training. He beat everybody in the school. He beat everybody in the school around there. He beat everybody in the county. He beat everybody in the state. He beat everybody in the United States. They had a track team there. These people come to Tulsa from all over the world in order to run in the Tulsa Run. Hundreds of them, thousands of them. Guess who won it? Pat Bond did. Hallelujah. It'll make no difference if you little fat boy and can't do nothing. Bless God, if you'll keep on, after a while, you'll pass it on. Oh, don't you want to go to heaven? I said, don't you want to go to heaven? Glory be to God. Man, I want to go to heaven. Don't you and I realize the only way? Amen. About 2 inches of water, please. On the way. Bless God, you've got to run. Run, Irene, run. Run, Andy, run. Hallelujah. Amen. Run, boy. Run. You've got a chance. You think I can do it? Yeah, you can do it. Run, boy, run. Some years ago, and it's an old story. Thank you, brother. Thank you. It's an old story. But come out and read his digest way back 20 years ago. This guy, him and his friend, was explored. And that's back in pioneer days. And the Indians ambushed him, jumped out and shot his buddy to death, and took him in. And they had a sport. I don't know what the name of it was. Brother Leon might know. He reads a lot of Indian history. And he was going to be killed. But to have fun and teach the braves how to kill a white man, they took all their clothes off. No shoes, no nothing. And this guy was tall and lanky. and pretty durable. And they'd take them out, and everybody'd get ready, and they'd give that guy 100 feet. Put him up there 100 feet, or 100 yards, whatever it was, just a little ways. And they'd give the signal and the brays, and he'd run, and they'd let them run him down and kill him. This guy wanted to live. There's just something about wanting to live. And he said, I went to running and said, something come over me, and I felt as light as the wind. And he said, my legs were stretching further than they ever had. And I was up off the ground running. And I looked behind me and seen that I was putting some distance between me and them. And that encouraged me. Amen. He whistled through the wind for I don't know how far. And he said, all of them quit but one. And he kept a coming. He was determined that he is going to get me. But to make a long story short, this guy wanted to live. It was having fun, this brave. This guy ain't got no knife, no clothes, no shoes, no nothing. If I keep a running my moccasins on, I can stand these rocks. My hair flying through the wind, I'll catch him. You will? Yeah, I will. Yes, but he knows how to throw rocks. And I'll tell you something, brother. When you really practice throwing rocks, you'd be surprised how good you can get at throwing rocks. I was in the backyard one day, and I can't do it every time. But I shot a mini rabbit with a slingshot and knocked both eyes right out of his head. Hang right down his face. I ain't done it one time. I've done it so many times I don't even remember. We didn't have no money to buy nothing. We had to get them the rocks and clubs and whatever. Amen. I was out in the yard, and there's a rabbit out there. And I said, see that young rabbit? Yeah. And I mean, I cut it on him and contacted right beside his head and spun him sideways. And that brother really said, man, you don't need no gun. You don't need none but rocks. Let me tell you something. That old boy got up there and got hit and lay on him. And when he come out of there, he cut it on him. And you know what? You can kill a man. There's something about a rock. Now, an Irish potato is bad enough, but a rock. When Bill Bowman challenged that guy to use them Irish potatoes no bigger than a man's fist, he hit him so hard that they bust all over him and hit him again and had him begging to stop. An Irish potato hurts you, but a rock will really put the hurt on you. You're mighty right. The Jews call it putting the kibosh on them. We call it putting the whumps on them.
2: Come on, Rick.
0: And he got his knife, and he got what he needed, and left him a laying right there, because he wanted to live. Let me tell you something. If you really want to go to heaven, there ain't nothing can stop you from going. You say, but I got this habit. You'll get rid of it if you really want to go. It don't make no difference if you've been smoking for 50 years. If you really want to stop, you can stop. Yeah, you can stop. Bless God, if you can't stop one time, give it two. Amen. You can stop the first time if you really want to. But if something overpowers you, do it again. If you got a tongue 14 feet long and can't put your stupid lie, go ask forgiveness. It may be a bitter pill to swallow, but you can get her down. And if you say anything else about somebody, go ask them. It won't be no time. If you'll treat that as a sin, amen, you can keep on running. Sure you can. Yeah, you can. Don't let nobody kid you, brother. You can stop anything if you really want to stop. I know you've heard this, but I just think of it. This guy had an upset stomach or something, and he had never, didn't know nothing about Alka-Seltzer. Now, that's one of them things that you put in a glass of water and it just... You know, you've seen them way by. I don't know how long I've been seeing one, but the thing about it, they fizz until it fizz out, and then you drink it. He thought that you swallowed the pill, as big as a nickel or more, and then drank the water. And he said, that's pretty good size, but here it goes. And he had a big goozle, super duper goozle, down it went, and he drank the water. He had a fizz fit on the inside, but he got it down. And you may think, I can't swallow that pride. You can swallow that pride. Yeah. Amen. And drink the water and put the fizz on it too. You can do it if your tongue's too long. One old woman said, I heard a preacher say, he asked this woman, said, would you like to have the tongues? And she said, my God, I'd like to have several feet cut off with one of God. I wish there's something we could do that. Amen. Stretch her out there, Bud said. It's 14 feet. Put her out there. Amen. I told him the other day, I said, when I brush my gums, I used to brush my teeth, but I brush my gums now and my tongue. And I even brush my feet with another brush, of course. But, amen. I just stick my tongue and just work it over. Amen. Some people could do there like a razor strap, go back and forth. Amen. What are you doing? I'm going to brush it my tongue. Hallelujah. Come on now. Come on. Come on. I'll let you have this chair if you want to come up here and sit by me. And back me up. Anybody got any volunteers? Bless your darling heart. We'll get two of them. And put one on each side. Amen. If you want to come up here and sit down, back to preacher. I know you love it. I know you do. I can tell by looking at you. Come on, smile, or I'm going to know you're alive. Amen. Come on now. Show us the teeth. Hallelujah. Come on. Bless God. You need to find out if you really want to run in this race, amen, and win the prize. You've got to keep a running. Amen. We're having. Now, I'll tell you something. I'm going to be careful with this. But we're having several cases of unfaithfulness sexually. You say, don't talk so plain. Oh, come on now, come on. Surely in 1994, you understand what I mean. And maybe somebody out there really understands it. You know how not to do that? You want me to tell you? How much do you love your wife? How much? You say, I don't know. Mike, sit down here, please. No, you don't need to read it. You got her made, buddy. He ain't never going to be unfaithful to Deb. No, sir. Tell her bye. Where's the other? Where's that other boy?
2: Ben,
0: come over here. Is he all here? Where's Debbie? I don't want you to come up here, huh? Where you at? Where is Deb?
2: Not Deb.
0: Yeah, that's all right. I see you. Thank you. You know why Mike ain't going to be unfaithful to Deb?
3: Just look right back there.
0: That's her. She's the cutest thing. How in the world did you ever pull that off? Anyway, I understand. I got to tease you. That is right here. Right here. Get right here, bye. See this boy? See that boy? He got nothing. Mike ain't going to trifle on Deb. He is crazy about Deb. Are you crazy about your wife? Stay right there. I said, are you crazy about your wife? Huh?
4: Yes!
0: Would you mind raising that just a little?
4: Yes!
0: Thank you. Did anybody who failed to understand that? Joe Bill ain't never traveled on his wife.
4: Never!
0: Never! Why? He's crazy about her. She's cute. She's sweet. He ain't gonna travel on her. Amen. Please don't get the wrong idea here. I don't personally like McDonald's. I go to it once in a while and risk my life, but Now, please don't think this is sexually oriented. I'm not talking about what your mind may go to. But I'm telling you now, I ain't going to McDonald's when I got steak at the house. Now, if you can't figure that out, come to me in secret and I will explain what I mean. You say you're talking, I ain't talking nasty. You're the one's nasty if you're thinking something nasty. There's some men, bless God, there's some men, if you must look inside their head and could really see what's in there, you wouldn't see nothing but a bunch of filth is all you'd see. Some crazy jerk had dumped on some girl in church because she didn't have no holes on. Poor thing, the poorest couldn't even buy none. And gave her a dollar in front of everybody and told her to go buy some holes. What in the world, that moron looking that girl over that far in the first place? It ain't none of his business, even she ain't got no shoes on. Let that woman alone. Somebody told me some preachers a girl. Ah, now listen. Now listen. I really not for you, Split Skirts.
4: No, sir.
0: I'm really not poor.
4: No, sir. No, sir.
0: I don't know if I ain't going to hurt you. I ain't going to hurt you now. But this girl that had the buttons all done down, had about that much at the bottom, and then one preacher said, you go get something done to that thing, you're driving me nuts. What are they driving me nuts? I ain't looking at it long enough to go nuts. You ain't got nothing I need. Mike ain't going to travel on Deb. He's not only got Deb, he's got these two boys. And Mike, if you ever was to do anything like that, you'd lose from now on.
5: Never be back. Never be back.
0: I want to tell you something. There's a guy right there. Wife left him. He never dated no woman. You ever go to dating, you're going to do more date.
4: That's right.
0: You're gonna, I'll tell you what you're going to do. You're going to date and you're going to set a date what you're going to do. My boy left his wife and married another woman. She's the cause of it. I don't make no difference she is. You said I will. You said I do and you sure did.
4: Come on, Ralph.
0: Tell you, if you're going to stop in this stuff, you're going to have to do it now. You ain't going to stop nothing after it's already done.
4: Right. Right.
0: And my boy told Harold Neal. How many here knows Harold Neal? Anybody know Harold Neal? Harold Neal's wife left him. He lives alone. It's this boy, one of them. She took the others. Give him trouble of sight in the world. Hates him. Hates him with a passion. If he'd die, she'd smile. And my boy told Harold, said, Harold, how you doing? And my boy married a beautiful woman. And she's beautiful. Yes, she is. My God, it's a curse on some people. And he said, Harold, stay in there, boy. It bothers me every day. Every day I think about it. Run, boy, run.
4: Run.
0: Run, boy, run. Flee youthful lust. Run from it. Run from it. You know how Joseph kept his integrity? He ran. He ran. He got out of the house. He ran. He got away. 2 years of dungeon. What's that? I'd rather spend 2 years in the dungeon than I would to fool some woman.
5: Yes, sir. Vacation.
0: Amen.
5: That's right.
0: Bless God. God would make that thing a castle while I was in there, too.
4: Yes, sir.
0: And she never done nothing. Nothing but promoted him. He is such a good guy. They've seen it so fast, I wouldn't be a bit surprised. I wouldn't be a bit surprised. Potiphar didn't say, I don't believe a word of it, but I want him kept in there. I wouldn't be a bit surprised. I believe he done it. He trusted him. He did, and I honestly believe, in my mind, I believe Potiphar said, I know the old gal. I know her. I know her. She's one in. I said, I know her. That ain't the first slave she'd trifle with. He knew her. But he got him in there, and you know what? He just went up and up and up, and they got trusted him so much. All the world had done was made him the prime minister. Well, I'm going to quit. If you want to go up, go down first. Somebody told me about a preacher. He said, I've reached the top. And I thought, look out, look out. Now, what's this? What's this? Where is the top? The top is at the bottom.
6: That's right.
5: Right at the bottom.
6: That's right.
0: Amen. If God don't put you at the top, and if He does, you won't know it. He has a way of hiding that. Ain't one man in this outfit here, and there's some best preachers in the world. Right here is one of them. Here, I don't. Please don't get hurt at me now. He's old. You are. Him, and you boys are coming on. Mike. Oh, my God, Mike. Don't you know I love you, sir? I know you do. I know it. Roger, I told him, I said, there ain't a better guy in the world than Roger. Boy, they, man, don't, please don't.
6: Right. Don't do it.
0: Why in the world can't people see what they're doing? Stand up, please. Why in the world can't people see what they're doing? Oh, Lord. Oh, God, I was preaching revival for a fella. And I got wild. And his sister, she's real nervy. She got me off myself. People could see, but she said, anybody been talking to you?
6: Yeah, I remember that.
0: Yeah.
6: I remember that.
0: And I said, no. And she said, are you sure?
6: Yeah.
0: And bless God, if the pastor wasn't a fooling around.
6: He was a guy.
0: And I didn't know nothing. They even come home. They said somebody went down in the state somewhere in the south. And I still didn't know who it was. And I thought, oh my God. And I named those. I said, sure it's not none. Sure it's not them. Oh yeah. You say, why do you people look at that as the worst sin look like there is? Well, I'm going to stop now. I'm going to tell you first. The reason that adultery, especially in the ministry, is the worst thing there is because God said not to do it. Now, if that ain't enough, I'll give you some more. It breaks down all honor. Now, I'm telling you, it breaks down all honor and all integrity and all trust.
5: Right?
0: Now, wait a minute. Wait just a minute. You say, Cox, can you forgive people? Yep. Sure can. Sure can. Now don't get completely through here for just a little. I'm not gonna hold you long. Please don't get hurt at me. I'm forgiving you. Yes, sir. I ain't bitter at you. As far as I know, ain't nobody here that's done that. But I'm not bitter at you. But let's just say, and you know we're people. I'm sorry. But I'm just a person. I'm really a weak person, to be honest with you. I don't mount anything. Just flat tell you the truth. But let's just say, come here, Brother Leon, please come up here. I'll just use him. He don't care. Right here is all right. Right here. Over here, please. Let's just say that Brother Leon, he's one of the best buddies of God. Really, we ain't putting on. We're friends. Don't you sound about Leon better to me. If you do, you ain't going to get nowhere with it. All you're going to do is mock yourself. But let's just say that Leon came to Vanita in our state where the insane asylum's at. This ain't got nothing to do with the insane asylum. And I found out he had a girlfriend in Vanita. And he'd been a fool with some woman in Vanita. Now listen, he can come and cry, and he better. And I'll forgive him. But when I see Leon, the rest of my life, I'm going to think about Vanita. I can't help it. I can't help it. You say, you ain't, no, I have forgiven. But I can't help it. I got a mind and I'll think about Vanita. And men will forgive you for the sin of adultery, but they'll mark the spot where you done it. You say, now, Cox, you're... No, I ain't overdoing this.
7: No, sir, you tell me.
0: No, people don't want you to get plain. No, they don't want you to get plain. They want to wait till some hellish thing breaks out and then say, what should I do? Ain't going to do nothing. I don't know what they do.
7: Yeah, you're right.
0: If you don't stop now...
7: You don't stop now.
0: Do you know Richard McDaniel one night, Brother Norman Smith, laid his hands on a man in church. That guy was praying and he said, I don't know what in the world made me do it. I don't know what made me do it. And came by and that guy was a praying, I mean a praying. And he laid his hand on him and said, pray, brother, pray. It'll help you keep your hands off your neighbor's wife. And he said, I don't know what in the world made me do it. And would you believe, the next day that guy come to him, a trembling, I'm telling you, and said, I'm telling you, last night when you done that to me, he said, it done something to me. He said, I've been talking to my neighbor's wife across the fence. And we ain't gone all the way yet, but that stopped that. Let me tell you something. I can't say I'm going to mess up here. Take this.
8: No, you ain't.
0: Come on. Do you know we got a bunch of queers in our outfit now? They ain't a thing in the world but sodomites is all they are. And would you believe they called one preacher in Missouri and proved he was a queer and told him he was. He said, I'm not no such thing. And they said, we've had a detective hunting you and you already said I done it.
7: Yeah, come out with it.
0: And wanted to keep pastor in that church. Said, I'd like to stay here. Mike Blue said, you get out of here. What in the world does people think they can get by with and still get? My God, man. Have you lost your mind? And we got a bunch of lesbian women. Right now, and it's going to come out for long. And there's a man that's going to come out on you, mark it down. It's going to come out on him. And why in the wide world? Listen, if somebody told me John Gabbard was a queer, do you think I'd hang around him and come and stay at his house for weeks at a time? You are nuts.
7: Right.
0: Don't say that. Oh, Tommy Rod, come here. Come here. Don't say nothing. Great day in the morning, man. What do you think we're going to do? There's an open lesbian in Oklahoma, more than one, but there's one open. I mean, people know she's a lesbian. And would you believe that some of them girls hangs around that thing?
7: They sure do.
0: You say, well, you got to love them. Bless God, I can love somebody without loving on them.
7: Come on, man.
0: You idiot.
7: You better believe that. Come on, man.
0: Woo!
6: Come on, brother. You're saying something.
0: Just because we got some at the White House and probably a third of the government is a bunch of queers and don't say they're not. And I ain't got no money to fight no lawsuit. I'll tell you who is one up there. Yes, they are. And people know it. It's the seat of Satan. I believe that the devil picks out towns. And I believe that Las Vegas and Reno and L.A. and San Francisco and New York City and Washington, D.C. and Atlanta, Georgia is a seat of Satan. I believe it. There's a woman died some years ago and went to heaven and come back and the Lord brought her back. Yeah, you said it didn't happen. Bless God, she said it did. And she said that there's layers of demons in the air.
7: Ain't no doubt about it.
0: Layers of them. And what do you think Daniel fought for 21 days with? I said, what do you think Daniel fought for 21 days? And said, when they looked down and coming down, they seen demons you couldn't even get to. But Jesus brought her back. Amen. And when they hit that, they just, man, they went every direction and let them through. And are you going to entertain them nasty, filthy devils in your house?
7: God have mercy. Come on. Come on.
0: what we're going to do, Norman. Bless God, we're going to have to pray. That's all in the world we can do. And live so clean, amen. I'm not talking about a boasting clean women. Bless God, wear your dress long. Hallelujah. Fix your hair right. Leave that hellish makeup off. It ain't nothing in the world but a tool of my God of the ancient idolaters. Hallelujah. Don't you know that same spirit that's killed these babies? My God, that's what the Moabites used to do. And the Amorites. They started out and said, when this baby's in embryo form, it's not a real person. And then they said, when it's 5 months old, it's not a real person. And now they'll give you an abortion and suck your baby out of your womb with tools the day before it's born, 9 months. Got a billboard when you go into to St. Louis and said abortion up to 9 months. And they're going to get it where they can kill them when they're born. And they're going to grow babies and have people. One woman, one whore, has babies so she can give them to the cults.
8: Right. Yes, sir. Yes, sir.
0: And they're going to take babies and let them be born and make human guinea pigs out of them. You wait and see. That's right. Don't buy none of that. What is that? What is that? Yeah, I mean collagen, but I mean there's one cosmetic company that does not use it. Does anybody know what that is? These other, anytime you see on the shampoo and skin cream and you know cosmetics, I'm talking about the kind that you can use. I ain't talking about lipstick and rouge and junk like you don't need that. Some of them would be pretty if you could see them. Yeah, yeah, sensible stuff. Ain't nothing matter with that. Wear it. Doreen does, I love it. Ooh, it's touch her own hand. It does something to ooh. Wow. Yeah.
8: You're talking sin.
0: Ain't nothing matter with that.
8: Come on, man.
0: She's mine. Amen. They make, if you see the word collagen, how you spell that, Mike? C-O-L-L, two L's? C-O-L-L-A-G-E-N, collagen. If that's on there, they got that out of babies. They're even taking babies now skin and calling it California Beauty. And they're going to use it for skin grafts. That bunch of devils, don't you let nobody kid you. When all that is a stepping stone to kill the old people. And let me tell you something, man, they're going to do it. And let me tell you something else. You say, I'm not old, you fool. You're going to be quicker than you think you are. And Hitler started with the Jews, the ones that was mentally retarded. I mean, you know. And then he went from that to the incurables and killed them. He started with the incurables and the mentally retarded bad. And then he went from that on down and went to kill the old people. And then he brought it down and said, kill every one of them.
8: Kill them all.
0: Doreen, they machine gunned the kids. They come out of school not too far from where she lived. That Luftwaffe come in there, them strafing planes. Amen. Messerschmitts and shoot them kids as they come out of the school. She know what it do. You need to go to a bomb shelter. And that devil, that insane devil, said, kill everyone. I mean, you know, people that killed them, even the soldiers that killed them, they went insane and committed suicide. And that's what they intend to do. I'm going to stop. They hate you. And they're going to kill the old folks, and then they're going to scoot it on down. And if you're in the way, you're going to get it too. You think, well, I'm young there. Yeah, but how'd you like to live under a slave system? If I died or not, it ain't going to affect you much. But the thing about it is, it's going to in time, it's going to affect you, because if they get mean enough to shoot me, they're going to get mean enough to shoot you. Oh my God. Oh my God, we need to pray. What time? What time? Sorry, I got time. What time is it? Come on, I've got one, but it's 5 minutes slow, I think. It's 10:48. That's about 10:52, 3 long in there. Is that right? What is it, John? Well,
9: 10 to 12.
0: 10 to 12. Okay, 10 minutes to 12. Well, that ain't bad. That's pretty good for old Coxie. Amen. I would ask you to stand, but since you are, let's just thank the Lord that we got life. Oh God! Lord, what a mess this world's in. But Lord, you can help us through it. Help us to run right. To run long and run hard. Amen, Brother John.
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12: Ye that love the Lord, hate evil. Amen. Now, we're not called to hate people. We're to love people. We're even love our enemies. We're not called to speak hatefully to people or about people. And we're certainly not to act hatefully to people in any way, shape, or form. But we are called again to love the things that God loves. We're to love God with our whole heart, mind, soul, and strength. We're to love the things that God loves with our whole heart, mind, soul, and strength. If we love the Lord, amen, we're to love the things that God loves. But we're also called to hate the things that God hates. Amen. Now, most Christians have no problem with loving what God loves. But there's a weakness in hating what God hates. Most backsliders don't fall because they fail to love what God loves. But if they fail or fall, it's because in their lives they've not hated what God hates. You know, a lot of folks, they love to come to church. They love to sing. They love good preaching. They love good testifying. They love to feel the presence of God. They love all the wonderful things, amen, that God offers. They love the things that God loves, but they just never get down that part about hating the things that God hates. Amen. We've got to love holiness, but at the same time, we got to hate sin. Amen. I mean, we got to love singing the songs of Zion. Amen. But, We've got to hate being partakers of this world. The scripture says, love not the world, neither the things that are in the world. For all that is in the world, the lust of the flesh, the lust of the eyes, and the pride of life is not of the Father, but is of the world. And the world passeth away, and the lust thereof. But whoso doeth the will of God abideth forever. Amen. Know ye not, he said, ye adulterers and adulteresses, that friendship with the world is enmity with God? My, let's love the things that God loves. Let's love being in the house of God. Let's love singing the songs of Zion. Let's love God's holy word and get a hunger and a thirst for it. Let's love good preaching. Let's love good living. But let's not forget also to hate the things that God hates. Amen. General William Booth, the founder of the Salvation Army, said this. He said, I fear the day when men will have salvation without regeneration, faith without repentance, heaven without hell, and love for God without hate for evil. That day is now. That place is America. Amen. Again, now there are many that love what God loves, but they don't hate what God hates. I believe there's such a thing as a holy hatred. Amen. There's something about holiness. Amen. God will beautify the meek with salvation. There's something about holiness that's an attractive force. Amen. Jesus said if he be lifted up, he'd draw all men unto him. And there's something about good living. And there's something about the things of God that will draw people. But there's something about evil that ought to repulse you. You ought not. not to be attracted to sin. You ought not to be attracted to worldly entertainment. You ought not to be attracted to television. You ought not to be attracted, amen, to lustful flesh and lustful things. And all that is sinful or wicked in this world. Amen. You ought to hate it. Amen. You ought to abhor it. There ought to be something about it that make you draw back from it like you draw back from a leper. Amen. Rather than feeling that fatal attraction towards sin. Ye to love the Lord. Hate evil. God wants us to love the things that He loves and hate the things that He hates. Amen. Now, a lot of people like flowers. Beautiful flowers. People plant flower gardens. But there's one thing about planting flower gardens. You can't ever plant flowers where there's not going to be weeds. Amen. And if you're going to have a good flower garden, you're going to have to destroy those weeds. In other words, if you love flowers, you got to hate weeds. If you love beautiful flowers, amen, you're going to have to destroy weeds. There's something about a mother, you know, that loves her children. You know, the more she loves her children, the more she's going to hate sickness. The more she's going to hate disease. The more she's going to hate anything that's going to harm her child. Amen. If you love good, you're going to hate evil. If you love health, you're going to hate sickness. If you love life, you're going to hate death. Amen. Pastor that loves his people, he's going to hate sin. He's going to hate worldliness. He's going to do his best, amen, to keep sin out of the church, to keep sin out of the hearts of the people. Why? Because he loves good. And if you love good, you're going to hate evil. If you love what God loves, you're going to hate what God hates. It's just that simple, amen. You know, we're living in a culture right now in this world, and especially in our nation, which is a culture of death. Amen. And I could talk about a lot of things to illustrate my point tonight, but I want to deal with just a couple. And one is this culture of death. Amen. Now, God loves life so much that the first thing He ever did with man was give him life. Amen. God is a life giver. And what does the Bible say about the devil? That he's come to steal, to kill, and destroy. God gives life. The devil kills. God is all about life. And the devil is all about death. In fact, the last victory that Jesus bought for us, hallelujah, was when he delivered us from the fear and the power of death. Thank God. Hallelujah. And we ought to love life. Praise the Lord. And at the same time, we ought to hate death. We ought to love, amen, anything that promotes life. And we ought to hate anything that promotes death. Amen. I'm talking in particular about abortion. Amen. We ought to hate that. That's not anything to be neutral about or to be tepid about. To be honest, in the last little bit, I've had to do some repenting. Because I got to thinking back over the years, you know, when I was a younger preacher, I talk about, you know, up to this date, there's been 20 million babies that have been aborted. And then 5-10 years later, I'd say, well, there's been 30 million babies that have been aborted. And then there's 50 million babies that have been aborted. And now there's 60 million babies that have been aborted. And I preached about it. And I knew the statistics. But it's kind of like Stalin said one time. He said, if one person dies, it's a tragedy. But if a million die, it's a statistic. And I realized, you know, God talked about those that sighed and cried for the abominations done in the midst of the land. And I realized that I wasn't as broken as I need to be broken. I mean, I believe it breaks God's heart. I believe every little child that's been created, that God has given life to, that's been conceived in the womb, amen, was a forethought of God before the foundation of the world. He said, Jeremiah, before you were born, I knew you. Amen. I ordained you a prophet to the nation. John the Baptist was filled with the Holy Ghost from his mother's womb. Amen. And I found myself praying one day, and I realized, you know, that I just wasn't as burdened. I just wasn't as grieved. I just wasn't praying like I needed to be praying. I wasn't upset like I needed to be upset. It's just another political point. It's just another statistic that I could quote in my preaching. Hey, man, I'd like the Lord to break my heart. I'd like, you know, I believe God weeps. I believe God is burdened. Hey, man, I believe judgment is falling on our land for the multitudes and millions of babies that have been aborted. It's not enough just to love God. We got to hate evil. Said we got to hate evil. We ought to be praying against evil. We ought to be working against evil. You certainly need to be voting against evil. Amen. There may be a lot of things, you know, that you may have as something that you consider important when you vote. But I'll tell you one thing that I consider the most important thing, and that's who's pro-life and who isn't. Amen. Who's gonna further the death, or who's gonna further life? Amen. Now I'll tell you something that's gonna come around and bite a lot of folks. Some of these advocates right now of abortion. Amen. A little later on in life, when euthanasia and assisted suicide and some of that is fulfilled, which is where they're working at now, amen, they're going to find themselves on the other end of the assembly line. Amen. Just recently, they put to death a 12-year-old boy. Amen. He didn't want to live anymore. He didn't want to face life anymore. And doctors got together and said, well, it's his choice. And a 12-year-old boy, they let decide to end his life. Some of those European countries now, you go into the hospital, you're an old man. And used to be the first step was, you know, if you thought you didn't have quality of life and you wanted assistance with suicide, they'd give it to you. But now you don't have a say. There's doctors that decide. They look at your age, they look at your condition, they look at the possibility of your quality of life, and in some office somewhere, they make a decision whether or not you're fit to live. And if they feel like you're not fit to live, not fit for society, that you're just a drain, you're going to have no quality of life, then they pull the plug or give you a shot. Coming soon to a hospital near you. Ye that love the Lord, hate evil. I never forget what that famous German preacher, I believe it was Niemeyer, said. He said they came for the gypsies, and he said we didn't say anything or do anything because we weren't gypsies. He said they came for the Catholics. He said we didn't say anything or do anything because we weren't Catholics. He said they came for the Jews. He said we didn't say or do anything because we weren't Jews. He said, but now they're coming for us. Amen. I'll tell you what, we better speak up, amen, against the wickedness of abortion. We better speak up for the unborn. It better become more than just a statistic. Amen. More than just a talking point. Hallelujah. My, ye that love the Lord, hate evil. God forgave Manasseh, as wicked as he was, the most wicked king that ever lived, Manasseh. God forgave him. I mean, he was in prison in a foreign land, had committed such wickedness, turned the people to idolatry. Deborah was a man so worse than Ahab. But in that prison, he humbled himself and repented. And God restored Manasseh to the throne, and Manasseh became a great reformer. Put away the idols, put away the Sodom. Man, I mean, he turned things around. But you know what? In the next generation, God judged the land. Know why? Even though they had repented, even though they put away the blood, the Bible says, because of the innocent blood that Manasseh had shed, which God could not pardon. Maybe there was a few thousand babies that they put on Dagon's arms, or they sacrificed to Baal. But my, the millions and the millions that we've slain in America, God cannot pardon. I'll tell you, judgment is going to fall. And we that love the Lord, we ought to hate evil. We that love the Lord ought to be moved by that. We that love the Lord, amen, ought to be stirred by that. We that love the Lord, we need to be praying more. We need to be laboring more. We need to be doing more. Amen. We need to love the things God loves, hate the things God hates. Second thing I want to deal with, and again, I could deal with many things, but the second thing I want to deal with is the second thing.

to about 15, 16 different genders, and they keep adding every day. But my Bible tells me God made two, a man and a woman. You're not born that way. God made a man and God made a woman. And you know what God said about it? He said it was good. He said it was good. Amen. All you men, aren't you glad you love women? Amen. You women, aren't you glad you love men? Praise the Lord. God said it was good. God said, for this reason shall a man leave his father and mother and cleave unto his wife. Now, they say you can't make two and two equal five, but you can make one and one equal four. One plus one forever. Amen. Hallelujah. One plus one forever. God loves marriage. God loves a family. And the devil's been working to destroy the family from the very beginning. The first two children born, Cain killed Abel. The devil's been out to destroy the family because he hates everything that God loves. But we're supposed to love everything that God loves. And we're supposed to hate everything, amen, that the devil loves. And we ought to love the family. You know, it's amazing how many politicians now, even on the Republican side, who used to talk about, family values and used to talk about a constitutional amendment to ban abortion. You don't hear that talk anymore. It's kind of like an issue that's been swept away under the rug. And now, too, you know, a lot of what used to be called conservatives, they've become a little more libertarian in their views concerning homosexuality. You know, they're concerned about the homosexual rights. Some of them will even talk about, you know, how those Arabians and how those Muslims persecute the homosexuals, and they'll use it in a way, and I don't believe in persecuting them or putting them to death, but they'll use it in a way, you know, like homosexuality is not that bad of a thing and it ought to be accepted, and a part of our culture in America is that we love and accept homosexuality and gay marriage, and it's part of being an American. Well, it's not. It's wickedness. It's vile. It's an abomination. Yes. Read Romans 1. He gave them over to reprobate minds so that they would do things that were unseemly, not convenient. Amen. Woman with woman, doing that which is unseemly. Man with man. And they got a just recompense in their bodies. God judged them. God says it's wicked. We need to hate what God hates. And we need to love what God loves. There's some red lines we've got to draw in the church, folks. Amen. I was talking with Brother Markey. You know, we could differ about some things that aren't essentials. Amen. But I'll tell you what, there's some things we got to draw some red lines about. Praise the Lord. And one of them is homosexuality. If not 20 years down the road, amen, we're going to have homosexual couples coming into church with adopted children. And folks are going to use the same excuse they've used to excuse adultery. They're going to say, well, we don't want to break up families. Amen. Amen. And folks are going to say, well, and this is the excuse a lot of people use. They say, well, you know, what's wrong with love? I mean, God is love. Why would you be against two? In a world full of hate, why would you be against two people loving one another? Why? And I'll tell you what, a lot of folks are buying into the devil's lies. Amen. Or people are just being a little bit, you know, accepting. And what it is that the devil has taken a hold of the cultural system in America through the TV and through the movies and through literature and through books. And little by little, in this sitcom, you know, there was a gay man and he was funny and he was clever. And it was the old hypocrite, you know, sourpuss, fundamentalist Christian, you know, that was the hater, and then this hero was a homosexual, and then this one, and then little by little, people's minds have gotten brainwashed till we can't even see the evil in it. I'll tell you, it's evil what they do. It's wicked what they do.
It's not an alternate life.

lifestyle is not just something, you know, that we, you know, it's something we need to hate. Yeah, and we don't hate the people, but we hate the sin. We hate abortion. We hate homosexuality. We love life. We love the family. How many love life? Amen. How many of you getting, you know, a little bit older? Amen. You don't want the white van to come around looking for you when you're limping up the street. Amen. Amen. I want God to take me when I'm ready, not when somebody else decides I'm ready. You know what amazes me? They'll call that tissue, you know, that baby inside the womb, and they'll say a woman ought to have control over her own body. That's her body. She ought to have control over her own body. But you know what? If I decided, you know, I wanted to cut my arm off because it's part of my body, what do you think they do to me? They'd lock me up in a mental institution. Because I wanted to cut my arm off, but it's my body. I ought to have the right to do what I want with my body. Amen. That's what they say. I'll tell you what, the God of this world hath blinded their eyes. And I feel like there's a little bit of drowsiness on the church. We don't hate the things that God hates enough. Amen. I said, we don't hate the things that God hates enough. See, there's no high without a low. There's no cold without a hot. Amen. And as I said, the more a mother loves a child, the more she'll hate disease. The more a pastor loves a congregation, the more he'll hate sin. And there's a time to love and there's a time to hate. You know, God so loved the world, He gave His only begotten Son. That's how much God loved the world. But there was another time that God so loved the world that He destroyed every living being in it. Because of their violence and perversion and their wickedness. And in order to preserve at least one pure generation that could then populate the earth with more righteous people, He saved Noah and seven others, and that was all. Yes, God so loved the world. God loves righteousness. God loves forgiveness. God loves mercy. But God also hates sin. Amen. And the same God that so loved the world to give His Son also so loved the world that He destroyed it one day. We've got to learn to love what God loves and to hate what God loves. Ye that love the Lord, hate evil. Don't go along to get along. Don't play with sin. Don't get close to it. Don't get near with it. Amen. We need to learn to hate wrong things and evil things. And it's just as important as loving good things and right things. Psalm 101:3 says, I will walk uprightly within my house. I will set no wicked thing before my eyes. That bring anything to mind? Amen. Psalm 119, 104, he says, I hate every false way. Amen. You know, another thing that's happening in the world, you know, is people are getting more accepting of cults and of religions that'll damn your soul. David said, I hate every false way. We need to love the things that God loves and hate the things that God hates. You know, but there's a big move now, you know, to, you know, when I first got saved, you know, you were holiness, you were Pentecostal, you know, you considered Catholics lost. Amen. But now there's a big movement to be so accepting, so ecumenical, so loving. Amen, that there are brothers. And if you dare to say that the Catholics lost, you know, and that their religion don't save and that all they're doing is trusting in works or trusting in the Pope or trusting in Mary and that don't save them, that they've got to be born again, then you're a hater. You're a bigot. Amen. I remember just the last election when Mitt Romney was running for president. Now, I like Mitt Romney as far as a candidate. I'd have voted for him over Obama. And did. Amen. But people, in order to justify, you know, Mitt Romney, a lot of evangelicals and Christians were lifting up Mormonism
and trying to justify Mormonism as just another, you know, just like you have a Baptist, a Methodist, a Presbyterian. Well, you had a Pentecost, then you also had Mormons. Well, David said, I hate every false way. And let me tell you something. There's a difference, amen, between a Christian and a Catholic. There's a difference between a Christian and a Mormon. There's a difference between a Christian and a Jehovah Witness. There's a difference between a Trinitarian Pentecostal and a Oneness Pentecostal. Amen. And we need to love what God loves. We need to love sound doctrine. We need to love the truth. And we need to hate evil. And we need to hate lies. And we're going to love false. You know, God wanted them to put away their false gods. Not join affinity with them. All right. That was the great sin of one of the great kings of Israel that wound up dying because he kept making affinity with Ahab and then affinity with Ahab's son, even though he was a righteous king. And in the end, it cost him his life. We can't have any fellowship between light and darkness, between Christ and Belial. If we love the Lord, we got to hate evil. Amen. We've got to love the truth, and the truth shall set us free. Psalm 119:163, amen. David said, I hate and abhor lying, but thy law do I love. Let me read you something real quick over here in Proverbs 6, starting at verse 16. These six things doth the Lord hate, yea, seven are abomination unto him. A proud look, a lying tongue, and hands that shed innocent blood. A heart that deviseth wicked imaginations, thief that be swift in running to mischief. A false witness that speaketh lies, and he that soweth discord among brethren. God isn't slightly discomforted by those things. He don't feel a little bit negative towards them. He said, these things I hate. Paul, talking about perilous times, talks about three loves that God hates. Three loves that God hates. He said, in the last days, men shall be lovers of their own selves. They shall be covetous, that is, lovers of money. And in the end of a list, he says, and they shall be lovers of pleasure more than lovers of God. That's three loves we need to hate. Amen. We need to love what God loves and hate what God hates. Amen. Now let me add this, and I'm fixing to close in just a little bit. Amen. Now some people hate evil. They hate what God hates, but they don't necessarily love what God loves as much as they ought to. I mean, there's some folks that I've met them. They're quick to take a stand against evil. They're quick to preach against sin. They're quick to put down, you know, anything they feel is against the truth or against their beliefs. And they're quick to hate what God hates. But you get a little bit closer to them and know a little bit more about them, and you find out they don't necessarily love the things that God loves as much as they ought to love. Amen. And we ought to love God's Word. There ought to be something about God's Word that draws us to it. You know, we ought to not do it as a duty, but do it as a privilege and a pleasure. It ought to be something we look forward to when we get to open up God's Word every day. Amen. His Word's a lamp under our feet, a light under our path. Jesus said, sanctify them by thy truth. Thy Word is truth. He said, now you are clean by the Word which I've spoken unto you. Amen. God's Word gives faith. God's Word gives life. God's Word is glorious. David said, I desired it more than silver and gold. We need to love the things that God loves along with hating the thing that God hates. We ought to love prayer. My, I told him the other day at Brother Taylor's church, you know, in Old Testament times, the high priest just once a year, he went in and made a sacrifice for himself. Then there was incense that was burned. And then there, after much ritual and much preparation,
He went in one time, once a year, and he went into the holies of holies, and he made one sacrifice. But when Jesus died, the veil of the temple was rent from the top to the bottom. And we're bidden to come boldly to the throne of grace to receive grace and help in time of need. That which the highest priest could only do once a year, we can do it whenever we want. My, we ought to love prayer. We ought to be excited about prayer. It ought to thrill us. We ought to love the things that God loves equally to the hate we have for the things that God hates. How good and pleasant it is for brethren to dwell together in unity. I read you them seven things that God hates. One of them was he that soweth discord among brethren. Amen. We need to love unity. We need to love one another. Amen. By this man shall know that ye are my disciples, if ye have love one to another. Hallelujah. Do we love the things that God loves? Amen. Do we really love them? Or are they just part of our duty or part of our life? Do we really love holiness, or is it just a chore? Is it something we do just to fit in and get accepted? Do we really love the things of God and the things that God loves? And again, do we really hate the things that God hates? Amen. That's the way to test yourself. That's the litmus test right there. Amen. How much you love the things that God loves and how much you hate the things that God hates. If you're indifferent to the things that God loves and you're indifferent to the things that God hates, then you're just lukewarm. And that's the Laodicean church of this age. And that's where most folks are right now. They're indifferent to the things that God loves. You know, they serve God and Baal. They fear God and Baal. Amen. God wants us to love Him and love the things that He loves with all our heart. God wants us to overflow with love and overflow with just desire for God and for the things of God. And at the same time, God wants us to hate the things that He hates. They ought to repel us. I don't think there's nothing funny or nothing cute or nothing clever, about some gay man or some gay woman and what they say or how outrageous they are. I don't think there's anything to be proud about when they march. And yet there's Christians, so-called Christians anyway, let me say, that march with them and stand up for the rights. And more denominations and more churches and more individual Christians are little by little being brainwashed because they're caught up in the popular culture. They're watching the TV, they're watching the movies, they're reading the books. Amen. Little by little, they're being brainwashed. Amen. Until they're not hating the things that God, they're not repelled by sin, they're not repelled by evil, and they're not drawn by goodness. We're to love good men. We're to love good things. We're to love righteous things. I mean, it ought to be like a magnet that attracts us. And anything sinful and wicked ought to repel us. That ought to be our heart. And if you find your heart in any way different than that, then when we come to pray tonight, you need to pray. You need to pray, Lord, let me hate the things that you hate. Lord, help me to love the things that you love. Amen. Have I preached the truth tonight? Amen. Have I preached the truth tonight? Do you want that kind of a heart? Amen. It's easy to get a little lukewarm about the things we love and a little lukewarm about the things we hate. But we ought to have a burning hatred and a burning love. We ought to have a burn. Now, when you think what sin has done to the multitudes of millions that are burning in hell right now, you ought to hate sin. Amen. When you think about the glorious grace that God has given to those that have made it into heaven, that great cloud of witnesses, my, you ought to love grace. You ought to love the good things of God. Amen. We ought to hate compromise. We ought to love grace.
We ought to love praise. We ought to hate complaining and bitterness. We ought to love a good spirit and hate a bad spirit. We ought to love unifiers and hate, amen, those that sow discord. We ought to love all the things that God loves and hate all the things that God hates. Amen. We're going to come to this altar tonight, and I want us to search our hearts and just ask yourself and let God show you just how much you hate the things He hates and how much do you love the things that God loves. And maybe you need to ask God to change your heart and change your feeling and change the way you're thinking about things. Amen. And I'll tell you what, that's the kind of church that Jesus wants. That's the kind of church He's coming for. Amen. A church that feels like He feels and thinks like He thinks and loves and hates like He loves and hates. That's everyone that will come and pray tonight.

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1: Verse number 8. And unto the angel of the church in Smyrna write, these things saith the first and the last, which was dead and is alive. I know thy works and tribulation and poverty, but thou art rich. And I know the blasphemy of them which say they are Jews and are not, but are of the synagogue of Satan. Fear none of those things which thou shalt suffer. Behold, the devil shall cast some of you into prison, that ye may be tried. And ye shall have tribulation 10 days. Be thou faithful unto death, and I will give thee a crown of life. He that hath an ear, let him hear what the Spirit saith unto the churches. He that overcometh shall not be hurt of the second death. Would you raise your hands while you're standing and pray for me that I may be faithful to God in my calling? Father, the Lord would help me for a few minutes. I want to preach to you on the rich, poor church. I have been tied up here for the little last while in going through these churches. I was preparing myself to come here, and I want to do my best for the Holcombs and for the remnant church. And the Lord seemed to be moving me towards this direction, so I want to get into what God has laid onto my heart, and I want to try to help you. There are some things that we have forgotten that we needed to remember. One thing is that every seed will produce of its own kind. How many know that's the law of God? Every seed will reproduce of its own kind. I've never planted a pumpkin seed and got a watermelon. Never planted corns and got beans. The law seems to be something you can depend on.
3: Yes, it is.
1: But when it comes to Christianity, they have that little uncertainty about us that we forget that we too had a beginning. The church had a beginning.
3: Oh, yeah.
1: There were first century Christians. Amen. They started out without churches, no edifices. They started out without baptismal pools. They started out without structure at all.
3: Yeah.
1: But they were recorded in the Acts of the Apostles. Amen. Not the book of Acts, but the Acts of the Apostles, or the Acts of the Holy Ghost. To speak to our heart, lest we forget that the God that we have in our midst has promised to go full circle with the church.
3: Yeah.
1: Bring us back.
3: Yeah.
1: So that we can be like we was when we started. Full circle. If there ever was a time when me and you need to face the responsibility of our lackness of being like we first was. The first church was dependent upon the Holy Ghost. They didn't have a business meeting without the Holy Ghost. For in the book of Acts it's written that it seemed good unto the Holy Ghost and to us. They even gave him the preeminence. That if it didn't seem good to him, it wasn't good to us. Can I get an amen? They came with such a, what would we say, legitimate power that even the shadow of those men would heal the sick. Oh, it was not a screaming match. It was not how much oil we could pour on somebody's head. It was merely that we lived such a life that God honored it in such a way that when the shadow fell, the sick got up.
3: Oh, yeah.
1: Silver and gold have I none, but such as I have, give I thee. Amen. And in that name of Jesus, they grabbed hold, and when they did, miracles happened. Instead of there being a declining of such, there needs to be an increase of such. Instead of us looking back over our shoulder to where that we was 50 years ago, we need to really crank our neck back and look to where we started. Amen. And we didn't start with the assembly of God, and we didn't start with the church of God, and we didn't start with the four squares or anything else like that. We started in the book of Acts. Our roots run all the way back to the book of Acts. And when you read the book of Acts, it isn't long until you will find yourself in the book of Revelation, because the book of Acts gives you a synopsis of what happened quickly. But then when you get to the book of Revelation and you get to the second chapter and the third chapter, there the church builder knows that the book of Acts is not near enough explanation of what is expected of these churches. So he begins to go through those churches by picking out certain churches in Asia Minor and writing them a letter and telling them what he, who walks through the golden candlesticks, burnished gold and all, faults and all, imperfections and all, as he walks through there with eyes of fire, he begins to say, I know. In 2010, it ought to make us quiver. I know. It's not what the preacher knows. It's not what the deacon knows. It's not what mama knows or grandma knows. It's what he knows. I know. Unto the angel of the church in Smyrna write, these things saith the first and the last, which was dead and is alive. I know thy works. Not only did he say, I know thy works, but he said, I know your tribulation, and I know thy poverty. Do you see the realm of where this great Lord that we serve says, I know your troubles, I know your works, and I know you are poor. But it didn't keep him from walking with them. They were in trouble. He walked with them. Amen. They were in the midst of poverty, but he did not overthrow them. You couldn't hardly get a New Testament child of God without them knowing something of poverty. But it's strange that in the end where we are at, we hear more prosperity preaching than we do about, I know thy poverty. In fact, they will say that if you're not something wrong with you, you can drive a Cadillac, or you can drive a Lincoln, or you can drive a Rolls Royce. You know, just name it and claim it. God's in the business of giving. But here it wouldn't say anything about giving. And it doesn't say anything about him taking them out of the situation in which they're in. He doesn't take them out of tribulation. He doesn't remove their trials. He doesn't heal their poverty. He merely stays with them. And I still say the greatest blessing that you can enjoy is the fact that He is with you. No matter where you are, He is with you. Amen. Though these people at Smyrna who were poor, but yet they were rich. They were rich simply because you can't find any condemnation. You can't find any adjustment. You can't find any bad thing that he says about them. His church at Smyrna. There's only a couple of churches that he doesn't have something to say about. This church and Philadelphia. The rest of them, he knows and he says. And that's another strange thing about 2010 and us. He don't say much about our sins, does he? When I first got into this, I remember the Holy Ghost speaking on a Sunday morning, words like this, and I can still quote them because I was a young Christian and easily influenced. And the Holy Ghost spoke in a service on a Sunday morning. He said, "Must I tell your sins?" You talk about putting a holy fear. Yeah. "Must I tell your sins?" As a young Christian, I sat there and said, "Now, whoa. There's no place to hide in this." Either we have backslid or the Holy Ghost has given up on us. Say, don't do that. Don't do that now. You get those angel wing feathers all messed up if you start that stuff. You and I know that one of our major problems is we've got so much stuff hid that he can't move. And if he was to walk among us again and said, "I know," where would he start with, "I know"? Would he say that he only knows our works and our tribulation and our poverty? Or would he begin as he did Laodicea and said, "You are wretched, poor, naked"? Isn't it strange that we are so used to him not talking to us? One preacher said, "I like for him to talk when he says, 'Come, come, stay, stay, and pay, pay.'" That was the prophecy he said I like. Come, come, stay, stay, and pay, pay. We need a little more than that. Can I get an amen? We need a little more than what we're giving in order for us to get the full thrust of what the Holy Ghost has for us. We must learn to come clean. And until we're willing to come clean, he cannot use a people who will not talk right, walk right, and do right. As we have learned in history that when the church of God did not march according to his drums, he moved to another church. When the assembly of God did not march according to his drummer, he moved to another church. Amen. When the Methodists stopped walking to the drum beat of heaven, he moved to another church. And let me tell you something, it's a fearful thing to think that once he gets rid of us, where are our children going to be? You see, they didn't have much, but they had a name. They knew a name. And in knowing that name, they stayed steady in the onslaught of hell. They had no other name than Jesus. It was Jesus, their Lord. It was Jesus who had held them together. It was Jesus who was the glue to their fellowship. It was Jesus who was the light of their pathway. It was Jesus, the truth that they studied. It was Jesus, the way that they walked. It was Jesus, the life that they lived. Everything came around Him and He had the preeminence. It's not how fast we can sing. It's not how slow we can sing. It's not how much music we got on the platform. It's still the worship of our heart that brings Him into our midst. 2,000 years have gone, and that's one of the things that if you ask me if there was any other thing that I could tell you that proves to me His deity, time and time again, is the fact that when I reach back and I pull up this second chapter and third chapter of Revelation, that 2,000 years later, we're still talking about church. Amen. A lot of other organizations have come and gone. But we are not an organization. A lot of other movements have come and gone. And we are not a movement. We are the church. And upon this rock, He said, I will. Woe be to the church that He isn't doing that. I will build my church. My church. All right, Deacon, take your hand off of it. My church. Come on, church boss, take your hand off of it. My church. Come on, head Fred, take your hand off of it. It's my church. We got too many string pullers. We got too many people who like to make issue of my church. Oh, I got some of you frowning already. You see, it don't take long to find you, does it? All you got to do is look for you. My church. That's why it's still very vital for us today to understand that He is building His church. And then in Revelation 2 and 3, He talks about His church. Not the Roman church. His church. His church. The church that will end up glorious. His church. Come on, somebody say amen. You may not know much, but if you just know that name is the key that unlocks every door. Jesus. That name is the healing name. Jesus. That name is the name that brings the answer from heaven with God's thundering amen. Jesus. Whatever you ask the Father in my name, He will give it you. Amen. So there is a name that we need to come back to as a church. Amen. And if we'll all come back to that name, honoring that name, living for the glory of that name, not bringing that name down, but lifting that name up, not confusing people, but telling them there is but one Lord, and there's but one faith, and there's but one God. Somebody shout amen. Amen. The people in Smyrna knew that there was trouble because they were in the midst of it. Rome had put their big guns on this little church. And the reason they were putting their big guns on it is because they had accused them of treason. It was treason in that day not to worship Caesar. It was very simple to worship Caesar. He didn't ask a lot. They just every once in a while would have an altar and they would have their priest there and they would bring it to a city and the city would be brought out. And they said, now, Caesar is God. And you must worship Caesar as God. And if you don't worship Caesar as God, you will die. Or you will forfeit everything you own. Or you will be put into an arena. Or your children will be taken from you. They put the pressure on the church at Smyrna. I know thy tribulation. Amen. So there was trouble because Rome expected them to acknowledge Caesar as Lord. If they wouldn't do that, then they were called traitors. They forfeited their citizenship. The whole problem of Christians in that day was that they maintained that there was a law higher than the law of the land. These Christians said there was another law. They said it is the law of God. And if it's a God's law, then it's above the law of Caesar. Caesar may say that I have to worship him, but as a Christian I say, no, I won't worship him. Because the law of God is higher than the law of man. So these Christians were put to the test. They would not want God to come down. Amen. They did not want to bring God down. They didn't want to ever bring God down nor His law down as some of us have done. There is a higher law. I'm proud that I'm an American. But there's a law that's above the laws of America. When America says that we abort babies, I say there's a law that says that's murder. When they say that adultery is just having an affair, I say it's still adultery. When two people live together out of the bounds of marriage, it is fornication. I don't care who you're shacking up with, it still don't make it right. There is a higher law. Oh, somebody ought to say amen. There is a higher law. We'll either abide by the higher law or we'll bring God's law down to where it comes down comfortably to fit with the law of man. Now it's up to us. It's up to us. As it was Smyrna. It's up to us whether Jesus is Lord of all or just Lord of what we give Him. We need to understand that it can't be done by reaching up to where God is and bringing God down. We've got to live up to heaven's laws. And if you don't really know what heaven's law is, I would advise you, when you buy a Bible, get your King James Version. Some folks say that's that old English stuff. I know it, but I'm smart enough to know that that old King James Version brought all of our revivals. We haven't had a revival since we got a new translation. Am I right or wrong? Where's it at? If you can find that revival, I'd like to know about it. There ain't been no revival since we got a new revised version. NIV's done nothing but kill us. There is a law of God. You say it's old fashioned. Sure it is. Sure it is. What's so good about your fashion? Sure it's old fashioned. But it saved my grandma. It saved my mom. It saved me. It saved my children. It's working on my grandchildren. Now why would I want to give up a law that's been that good to my family? You got to understand, we live in that day when you're not taking it serious. When's the last time you got red in the face over somebody messing with God's Word? Now, all you Democrats get red-faced when a Republican says something about you. And all you Republicans get red-faced when Democrats say something about you. But they can tromp all over this book, and you don't even stand up. Where are the Christians that stand up? Where are those who's got a made-up mind? Where are those that understand the way we're going? Where's those that understand the consequences if we don't do it right? Amen. You see, they were slandered. They were slandered. We used to be. Well, Gene probably can remember when they used to call us holy rollers. We stopped rolling. We stopped being holy. Now we don't have to worry about being called holy rollers. We gave up a lot of things. We're not slandered no more. Worst thing they can say about us is that we're not very good preachers. They tell the truth on us, probably. But God didn't call us to be eloquent. He called us to be anointed. There is a big difference. Amen. So our faith in Jesus Christ was subject to blasphemy. They say you're blaspheming if you do not worship Caesar. You are blasphemers. You are an atheist because they didn't believe in any other god but Caesar. And so the Christians at Smyrna suffered because they were persecuted. And then they were thrown into prison and they suffered. We don't even read that anymore in our churches. It just is so hard to read that you have to suffer. I know the blasphemy of them say they're Jews and are not, and that the synagogue of Satan fear none of those things, but thou shalt suffer. Fear none of those things, but thou shalt suffer. We think it's suffering when we don't have air conditioning. We think we're suffering if they don't feed us after church. Oh, you're backing off on me, aren't you? You see, we don't like that gospel of suffering. We're in this New Testament. We're in this New Testament part of this apostolic doctrines, you know, that these charismatics are saying, this is the real thing. All you other folks are in bondage. This is the real thing. Benny Hinn blows on them. They fall on the floor. They get up just the same. Toronto, they bark like dogs and rolled in the floor, men with women and women with men, and laughed and acted awful. And they said, oh, it's a real move of God. I tell you, when you know you're getting a real move of God is when you start suffering. It's when the devil gets mad. It's when people begin to hate you. Amen. You see, they were accused of a lot of things, but that's not what we are talking about. They're going to say everything. If you live close to God, they're going to talk about you. They called our Lord illegitimate. And he said, if they say that about the master, what are they going to say about you? If they do that in a green tree, what are they going to do when it gets dry? Yeah. If they hang me on a cross, what do you think they'll do to you? And yet, if they was to threaten us with a cross, there'd be a bunch of defectors quick. Because the cross that we're to take up daily represents suffering. You can't be nailed on a cross without suffering. You can't die daily without suffering. You cannot play and expect God to honor you. Amen. You would think that after they had lost everything, that the Lord would have said that's enough, but He doesn't. Their property was confiscated. Their jobs were lost. They were declared to be enemies of Rome. All of these things They made claims against them that they could not do anything about because Caesar was Lord. And all they had to do to get on Caesar's good side was just come, take a pinch of incense and throw it on the altar and say, with a bowed knee, Caesar is Lord. You could go free. You were on the good side of Caesar. All you had to do was do that. Well, nobody would know. You could get by with that. Nobody would know but the Lord. Amen. You see, it was back in those days that this young man, the young lad, was going to the arena with his dad. They had arrested them for being a Christian, and they were in the arena to be fed to the lions. The young lad was walking with his father's arm around him, and he looked up at his father, and these are the words, "Father, will it hurt?" The lions were coming up out of the chute, and the young man looked at the lions, and he looked up at his dad, had held him in an embrace, and he said, "Father, will it hurt?" His father answered, "But for a little while, but he that overcometh shall not be hurt of the second death." Father, will it hurt? There was some hurt that went with Christianity. Father, will it hurt? The answer is, yes, it hurts. It hurts to die. It'll hurt you to die out to sin. It does not offer us a painless solution. Old time sanctification came with a price. Pain. You had to deny yourself. You had to take up your cross daily. Old time sanctification sometimes to prove if you was or not. I remember when old Brother Anderson from down in Springville, you'll never be there. You'll never know Brother Anderson. He's gone to his reward. Some guy right before church got up in his face and was talking real mean to him, and Brother Anderson didn't say a word to him. Finally, because Brother Anderson wouldn't answer him, the guy just walked back with everything he had and just smacked his face so bad it left handprints on it. Brother Anderson said not a word. Walked in, amen, and started the service, and they sung. He got up and preached. And the only thing he got out of all of that was when he was on his way home, his wife reached over and got him by the hand and said, "Honey, I think you preached better tonight than you ever preached in your life." I wonder if that would bring the best out in you. Am I hurting you? Am I hurting you? I'm trying to help you. See, Christianity, as our brother has said, we have a name that we live. But the pulse is so weak. You can only barely get a reading of the pulse of the church. Amen. Polycarp, who was the bishop of Smyrna, he died and was murdered on February the 23rd, A.D. 155. They tried to get him to worship Caesar. You know the story. But the high priest of Caesar said, "You're old. It won't hurt you to renounce Christ and say that Caesar is Lord." This is Polycarp's answer. "For 86 years I have served him. He has never done me wrong. How can I now denounce my Lord, my King, who hath saved me?" And they burn him. And they burn him. But at the church of Smyrna, in their minutes, they wrote the date of Polycarp's martyrdom and said with these words, "Sardius Quadratus being proconsul, but Jesus Christ King forever." Rome may rule, but Jesus is King forever. Rome may take away your life, but it cannot take away your God. Rome may take away your liberty and your household goods and everything you possess, but it cannot take away your experience with Jesus Christ. A lion may rip you and tear you, but it cannot tear salvation out of your heart. For this book tells us that we will, if we are faithful unto death, we will be given a crown of life. There's a faithfulness. There's a faithfulness that's more than a week. There's a faithfulness that's more than a year. There's a faithfulness that's more than just a season. There's a faithfulness that has to be in us until death. No matter what comes, no matter what goes, no matter who's in charge, no matter what reigns, we must understand to be a Christian means we owe allegiance to one master. We owe allegiance to one law. We owe allegiance to one thing. Jesus Christ is Lord. Oh, hallelujah. Amen. I must talk to you for a few minutes and then get out of the way about this horrible warning that there is to the church of Smyrna. In this letter to the church of Smyrna, it gives one thing that you will find only here. It speaks of the second death. It's a terrifying thing to think about the second death. All of us know we're going to meet the grim reaper. We're going to die. Wasn't too long ago I was honored to preach Sister Ann's mother's funeral. And the power of God was so present in that place where they had us to preach. They had us boxed in. There was no way to get out. I told him, I said, if I could just get out of this place, I'd run. It was such a spirit of receptiveness. She had been received. She had fought the fight. She had won her crown. And you could feel the acceptance of the Lord. And I die, I want the Lord to come to my funeral. Somebody ought to say amen. You see, it is the second death. The first one we're all going to face, and we know we will. But there's a second death, which is far terrible. It is one of those things that you can hardly imagine. It's the abandonment of God. It's the banishing of God. When God stands and gives up on you for all eternity. The second death is when God says to you, into the outer darkness, where there's weeping and wailing and gnashing of teeth, never to see God's face again. That's the second death. That's banishment. That's abandonment. Can you imagine what it would be to face the dark thought of dying the second time, which means that you're forever dead to the presence of God, that there is no ever bringing you back to light? There's never no bringing you back to hope. There's never no bringing you back to joy or peace. You're going to be abandoned. You're going to be banished. God is going to make the decree and says, now leave my presence. Bind him hand and foot and cast him into outer darkness.

receive your hurt now and suffer with him and end up reigning with him. Or you can skip merrily along life's path only to hear the words of God, "Depart from me, I never knew you." You know what it is to be banished from the very presence of God? That's for the Spirit of the Lord never, never, never, never find you, because he will not be looking for you. It's for him never to draw you, because he is not interested in you. It's for God to forget your name and forget what you've done. And it is God that is going to forget you like you have forgotten him. It is God that is going to banish you like you have told him to leave you alone. And now the day has come to where you must reckon yourself whether you are going to go to that chancy place of trying to say there may be a chance after death. And I tell you, only a fool mocks in. For there is no second chance to those who die in sin. The second death awaits you. The second death awaits you. The second death awaits you. The second death. The death of which there is no resurrection. The second death awaits you. You may play church, but when you do, you're signing your own banishment papers. Am I a citizen of the United States of America? Yes, sir, I am. Have you ever denounced that citizenship? No, sir, I have not. I am a citizen of the United States of America. Can I forfeit my citizenship if I have been found treasonous? I may lose my citizenship. Treasonous. That means that I prefer another nation over mine, and I betray mine for that one. And let me, in closing, tell you, when hell pays off, it pays off in suffering. God will give you back everything you lose. Amen. If the lions eat you, you have a new body. If you lose your home, you have a new mansion. Can I get an amen? If you lose a friend here, you'll have 10,000 there. But what the devil offers you is a trip into the outer darkness. He offers you loneliness for eternity. He offers you suffering and fire, banishment from the presence of God, suffering in a lake of fire, just because you decided that you didn't want Jesus in your life. Help me, Holy Ghost. Look at me, young people. I'm old now. I didn't know if I'd ever get there. I really didn't. I figured I would be dead at 38. Surprised me that I'll soon be 68. I'm really shocked that I made it. But if I'd have kept on serving the one that I was serving when I had those thoughts, I probably wouldn't have made it.

0: You see, I got saved. I got saved, and when I got saved, I said to the Lord, I don't want to go back. And He's never made me. He's never made me. There's been times when I know that I have drug clear to the end. There's been times when I've not done Him right. There's been times when I've not been right. There's been times when I've not been up. There's been times when I just don't know what I've been. But He has never gave up on me. I stand here tonight to tell you, of the two masters, you will be wiser to take Jesus, who will love you all the way to the end. For He will keep you from the second death. Amen. And when it comes time to die, I said, when it comes time to die, and it will, unless the Lord comes, you're going to die. Mark it down. You're going to die. Amen. You're going to die. Have they died? Yes, they've died in my church services. Some of them still sitting in the pew, still dead. But there have been a few that's died in the pews, and God raised them back. Just the other day, we had a lady. She got all the way just to the threshold of the church and went out on us. Just went out. And we went back there and prayed for it. I said, God, this is not the way that You hold church. You don't put people out on the threshold. Amen. So we rebuked the devil and told him to get out of God's house. And she got up and danced to her pew. We will always be put to trial. But Jesus will never forsake us in trials. We will always be persecuted. But He will never leave us in persecution. We may not hear Him say it's enough. We may have to endure unto the end. But he that endureth unto the end the same shall be saved. He will heal to the end. He'll be your friend to the end. He will not forsake you to the end. He'll uphold you to the end. There's no other one like Him. He can keep His word. He can go with you. When nobody else goes, He'll go. When nobody else will stand, He'll stand. When nobody else will understand, He will. I tell you, Jesus is the Lord of the church. I'm not... Help me out here, Brother John. Watch me. Don't let me preach too long. You see, one other thing in closing. He said He's the first and the last. Did you ever try that one on? I like to try things on. First and the last. Now, how far back do you have to go to get to the first? How far back do you go? You go back... You go back 1,000 years? No, you gotta go back further than that. You go back 2,000 years? You go back further than that. You keep on going back, and He keeps saying, I'm the first. When Adam stands erect, He said, I'm before Adam. I'm before Abraham. I'm before Isaac. I'm before Jacob. I'm before Joseph. Amen. I'm before Isaiah. I'm before Ezekiel. I'm before Jeremiah. He said, I'm the first. And when you go all the way back, you go before the sons of God ever shouted, for the angels ever sung, for the cherubims ever got their dress rehearsal of the first choir. He goes back to where there is nothing. And there, when you have nothing, and you hear Him say, let it be. And He said, I'm still first. And when God said, and let there be, He said, but I was there before that. For all things were created by Him and for Him, and without Him, nothing was created that was created. He is before all things. He is the first. Can anybody in the church understand that? Say, I'm the first. You can't do it, can you? Come on now, stretch it. I'm the first. You're not first nothing. Only one man can stand up that's ever walked this earth and say, I am the first. And nobody rebukes him. I am the first. And God Almighty says, amen. Before there was light, he was. Before there's ever a planet in the eternal night, there he was. And when there was nothing and he hung something on nothing, it's because he was the first. He was the first that thought about it. He was the first that engineered it. He was the first that constructed it. He was the first that built it. He's always been the first. And that because, my friend, he is the first, and he's got to be the last. Now what do you do when he says, I'm the first and I'm the last? You go back beyond errors, and you go on back beyond eons, and you go into the future until death is done away with, and you go on further until there is no rebels and there is no wrongdoers and there is no devil and there's no hurt anywhere on the earth. And then you hear him say, I'm the last. And because I'm the last, you will have eternal life. And he said, I'm the first and the last, and I promise you that if you'll be faithful unto death, I will give you a crown of life. Amen. Brother Reg is a businessman, and you've heard these businesses say, we've been in this establishment since 1930. Some of them go all the way back to 1800. Said, we have been in this business establishment this long, and that's why our guarantee is good. We have been here for this many years, and you know you can depend on us because we have been in this establishment for X amount of years. It makes you just want to go and sign the dotted line because they've been there such a long time. They're not going to shut up tomorrow, right? Well, Jesus said, you want a real guarantee? I'm the first. And I'm the last. And I've been in this business forever. Can you trust me? I'm the first. I'm the last. Can you trust me? I am the Alpha. And I'm the Omega. Can you trust me? When there was no world, I made it. Can you trust me? And I say to the church, oh, praise God. Woo, I feel the Holy Ghost breathing on my heart. If you're going to trust somebody, trust him that says, I am the first. I am the last. I am the Alpha. I am the Omega. Trust me. Oh, hallelujah. I'm about feeling like dancing a jig. Woo! If I'm going to trust somebody with my soul, I want somebody that's never failed. My soul is too important to be played with. I only want to give it to somebody I know can keep it. Amen. How many know he can keep you? I mean, can wave one hand and say, he has, preacher. He has kept me. I am what I am by the grace of God. He has kept me. Glory! Oh, somebody shout, glory! Glory! Oh, hallelujah!
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0: Hallelujah, hallelujah. You got a hold to it. I said
1: you got a hold
0: to it. Amen. If you have your Bibles, St. John chapter 14. My voice just about gone. Thank God for it. Amen. It don't sound like much. I do it sound like this anyway that you hear it. Amen. St. John chapter 14. Jesus said these words. Let not your heart be troubled. You believe in God, believe also in me. In my Father's house are many mansions. If it were not so, I would have told you. I go to prepare a place for you. And if I go and prepare a place for you, I will come again and receive you unto myself, that where I am, there you may be also. Whither I go, you know, and the way, you know. Thomas saith unto him, Lord, we know not whither thou goest. How can we know the way? And Jesus saith unto him, I am the way, the truth, and the life. No man cometh unto the Father but by me. Would you raise a hand this way, ask the Lord to help us? Father, Jesus, for a little while I ask, would you anoint us, God? Would you touch us with your good hand? Would you let us preach, God, just the way you want us to? Would you help us, God, to do just exactly what you ask us? I need your help. God, I felt like that you stirred me about this. I ask for your strength. I ask for your help. I pray that you'd move. God, let us have the eloquence and the anointing. Do your good will. We'll praise you. We'll honor you in the church, say, amen. I want to preach tonight for a little while from these scriptures. Amen. On the certainty of eternity. The certainty of eternity. Amen. It's for certain. It's for real. In a world of chaos, in a world of confusion, it's easy for doubts and fears and unbeliefs to arise in our hearts. Amen. It's easy to let things begin to trouble us. Is it really worth it? Is there really an eternity? Are they hereafter? Is it all vain? Is it just going through life? Jesus said, let not your heart be troubled. Don't let it get all stirred up. It's easy for it to. Don't let it get disturbed. Don't let these things agitate you. They will. Amen. They will. Amen. Don't let thoughts arise in your hearts. He told us in one place, one of the warnings about our day in Luke chapter 21. I believe it's verse 26. He said that men's hearts failing them for fear and for looking after those things which are coming on the earth. Amen. I talked to one of the great pastors that we fellowship with. He's probably one of the greatest prayer warriors that I've ever had the privilege of knowing. He's known to fast long lengths at a time. He's a great man. He goes to great extremes to try to help people. Has meetings and youth camps. And I talked to him the other day. And we was talking about a pastor friend of ours that's had a lot of sickness, had a lot of problems, lived down in South Alabama. And their great pastor friend in our fellowship said, I don't understand it. I've prayed and prayed and prayed for that guy. It seemed like God ain't moved. Great men sometimes get troubled. Prayers goes unanswered. You don't have to act super spiritual. It'll bother you. It'll affect you. Amen. Jesus then lays down these words of comfort. I want you to listen to them. I want you to believe in this Bible. Look at this Word of God. He said, believe in God. Amen. You can believe Obama. You can believe anything you want to believe. And you're going to may end up in trouble. It'll disturb you. It'll trouble you. Listen to the news in the morning. I'd guarantee you it won't be good news. Troubles and problems. Amen. And you ain't never been in the Middle East for the most of us, yet we believe it. We believe a lot of these things is coming and it troubles us. Jesus said this, believe in God. Amen. Then he said, believe also in me. And he said this, he said, I go to prepare a place for you. And if I go and prepare a place for you, I will come again and receive you unto myself, that where I am, there you may be also. Believe this. We got to believe it. We got to believe in the certainty of eternity. Amen. Sure, we may be like Thomas was here, and Thomas was a mortal man. Probably disturbed him. Probably looked at the thing that was going on in this world. And Thomas said, Lord, how can we know the way? You ever felt that way yourself? How can we really get there? It sounds awful good, but I'd like to really know it. And Jesus clarified it. He said, I am the way. Amen. I want to go there. Amen. Eternity, the hereafter, is always intrigued the mind of mortal men. It has been perplexing. It has been puzzling. It has been baffling. Amen. Yet it has been arousing the keenest interest and the greatest curiosity, as well as the desire. Can you say amen? It has caused men to write songs and sing songs from generation to generation. Songs that says, I wonder what they're doing in heaven today. I wonder what they're doing there. We've had a good day here today. Things just went well. The Spirit of God's moved. But I wonder what they're doing in heaven today. I wonder what they'll do there tomorrow. I can let you in on a little clue. They'll do tomorrow same thing they did today. Because it's still today there. Can you say amen? I was coming through the tunnel the other morning and I heard a song on the radio. It just seemed like it just really grabbed my attention. It's an older song. I hadn't heard it sung in a while. And it said something about what a wonderful time we'll have up in glory. Talked about a reunion, amen, when we all get together. What a wonderful time we'll have up in glory. You believe that? Do you build on that? Do you live by that? Amen. You see, many have stood at this dark door and wondered. They wondered about it. We find these words in Job chapter 14 verse 10, where Job said, man dieth and man wasteth away. Yea, man giveth up the ghost. And where is he? Where did he go? You ever stood by a loved one's side? Amen. Watched them leave out of this world. You can't really, really just describe it. But all you know is they're gone. You may look at them as dear as you love them, and you may cherish, and we do. And we go to great extremes, and there's nothing wrong with it. We go to great expenses to cherish that clay, that body that's left behind. But really, as far as them, they're gone. Where'd they go? You ever sat by a loved one's side? They talk about when they get their eyes set. You ever heard that saying? I wonder what they're seeing. I wonder what they're hearing. We heard testimonies, some in this building has told, amen, about their fathers, maybe even their friends, their loved ones, talk about leaving out of here, reaching for the things that God was having waited on them, hearing the songs and saying, can't you see it? Can't you hear it? Shaking hands, reaching for that day. Amen. Man has stood at this door and wondered, amen, where did they go? Eternity, infinite duration. Endless, immeasurable time, never to be back here. never to be back here. Amen. I want to preach to you tonight on the certainties of eternity. Amen. There's two places of eternal abode. Amen. Two places of eternal abode. One is heaven and the other is hell. I want to preach to you tonight if the Lord would help me. I'd like to preach to you for just a little while tonight about heaven. Kind of a rare topic in our church world today. One brother at a large meeting said he was going to, he felt like the Lord had dealt with him to preach on the subject about heaven. And his dad's a well-known pastor and known for his preaching. He is a tremendous preacher. Got, a vast library. I've never saw it. This young man went to his daddy and he said, "Dad, give me a good book about heaven. I'd like to do some studying on it. I'd like to read about it. I feel like someday the Lord wants me to preach a message on it." And that man said these words. He said, "Son, sad as it is to say, there are hardly any books written about heaven." I wonder why that. Amen. So let me borrow from just one of these old songs, if you will. Amen. I said it has intrigued the mortal minds of men. Amen. Heaven. You remember a song that said this: "We read of a place that's called heaven. It's made for the pure and the free." Amen. These truths in God's word he has given. How beautiful heaven must be. I love that. You won't find much about heaven, amen, in a Time magazine. You won't find much about heaven in a Reader's Digest. You won't find much about heaven in a whole lot of places. You won't find even much about heaven in our camp meetings. Come on here now. You won't find anything much about heaven in our youth camp meetings, because our youth ain't hardly interested in going to heaven. But if you want to find out about heaven, this good book right here will tell you all about it. And if you really want to get a reading it just right, it'll make something stir up in your soul. It said that it's a sweet home of the happy and the free. We live in a day of trouble and bondage. We live in a day, our little county here where we pastor, rated the number one in the state of Kentucky, eighth in the nation for being drug addicted by prescription drugs. Amen. We live in a world of bondage. Men are bound by everything you can imagine. Oh, to go to a place where they're happy. Try to find tomorrow, make a note of it. Try to, as you go through your busy day, try to pick out somebody that looks happy. Come on here now. Try to meet somebody that's got good news to tell you. And it's kind of hard to find that individual in this world. But there's a land. I'd like to go there. Amen. There is such a place that exists. I wish I could preach to you tonight. I'd like to stir your heart. There is a place that you can go. The song said, "A fair haven of rest for the weary." Are you tired? The answer is not another handful of pills. Pills to get you up, pills to put you down. That's what our world is bound by. Oh, come on now. The request tonight was for young men, amen, lives and homes about to split because of the problems of this world. Amen, there's another place after a while. Oh, we got to look for preachers right here. That's not true. Amen, that's not true. Down here you get one place. You know sooner than you get there than you're wishing that you were somewhere else. But this old song, it's tried and proved, said, "In heaven, no wishing for elsewhere to be." If you can make

it'll be absolutely just right. I know I can't do it justice tonight. Amen. But I want you to realize there is a place called heaven. Heaven is just real. It is more real than this earth. It is great. The Bible talked about a place there that the river of life proceedeth from out from the throne of life. Amen. From the throne of God. And it said that it was clear as crystal. We can't fathom it.

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But my God in heaven, I'm going to a place where there's no more. Amen. There's no more death. There's no more sorrow. There's no more crying. And there's no more pain. The Bible said sorrow and sighing has all fled away. Amen. We're going to a

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Come on here now. Amen. And I'll intend to go there. Amen. John on the Isle of Patmos. I feel like whenever the Lord was fixing to show John.

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Amen. 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Amen. You say, preacher, you believe that? As sure as God makes little green apples. I've never had much. I've never had any gold. I've never seen much gold. But one man said to a little boy, he's talking about gold and all the deals. And that little boy in his Bible, believing innocence. He said, sir, where I'm going.

and you can't hardly grasp this, but I'd like for you to try. Amen. You'll always be happy. Let that set and soak in that a minute. You got problems? Who don't? You worried about tomorrow? You worried about things? If it don't worry you because gas prices is $3 a gallon and going up, it ought to. If it don't worry us, Brother John, because we're not sure if tomorrow we'll have a job or not, it ought to. But over there in that land, no more. No more. No more. My good friend said, these long trips takes me 2 or 3 days to get over it. I've heard him preach about it. Man, I love to hear him preach about it. He didn't get talking about that 1,500 miles square. He could tell it as only Brother Houston could tell it. He said it's 1,500 miles this way, 1,500 miles that way, 1,500 miles square, and 1,500 miles straight up. And he said, you're over here, and you see somebody over there, and you want to go see them. He said, you just take off running. And you run 1,500 miles. And when you get there, you feel just as good as you did when you started. I want to go there. I really want to go there. I really am going to go there. Someday soon. Amen. Jesus will be there. I've never seen him, Brother Mark. But he said, I'm going to prepare a place for you that where I am, there you may be also. Amen. Just let me room to preach. Amen. I don't mean to be cruel here, but I'm not taking the humble route. And they used to sing that poor little pitiful song, just build me a cabin in the corner of glory land. He didn't tell me nothing about building a little one room shack over in the corner. Amen. I've never had much, but I've got a mansion, and I feel like he's got it prepared. Amen. I'm going to walk down Glory Boulevard. I'm going to meet Peter and James and John. Amen. And Daniel and Nathaniel. Amen. I'm going to meet all them men. Isaac and Jacob. I'm going to shake hands with them. I won't need no introduction. I'll know them and they'll know me. And I'm going to meet my Savior. I want to go there. Are you making plans? Are you making plans? You can go there. Heaven is real. Amen. It's real. Place, I'm telling you, the place where I'm going is out of this world. Amen. Eternity is for certain. How beautiful heaven must be. For sake of time in this message, let me switch gears here. We preached to you about a place called hell. It's the other side of an endless, measureless duration. Men go to heaven and they never come back and they never long to come back. You may watch your loved ones go and you think in your grief, oh, if I had them back. Don't get offended here. It ain't you. But they don't want to come back. They wouldn't come back for nothing in this world. Their desire is you come here. But the other side is there is a place that is grand as heaven is beautiful. One song said this, hell is an awful, awful place. It's a real place. In Luke's Gospel chapter 16, Jesus preaches about hell. And he told about a rich man that in hell, he lift up his eyes being in torments. Men really go there. They've down through the duration of years, men have laughed. Men have mocked. Men have told in derogatory jokes, men have told one another to go to hell. Amen. They act as if they'll joke there. They have buried their friends with playing cards and decks of cards in their coffin and said, keep a game going till I get there. They buried them with their drugs and their alcohol, amen, and their cigarettes in the casket and saying, I'll be there. You just keep the party going till I get there. There's no partying in hell. There's never been ever a one snigger
one giggle ever. There's never been a smile ever seen in hell. All you could do, the rich man said this, I am tormented in this flame. He told us that it was a place of torment. If you could only hear tonight the screams, the unutterably shrieks of shrill, sharp, frightened horror, the terror. One of the greatest preachers that I've ever had the privilege of preaching around, Brother Kenneth Byrd, said that he asked God to give him a dream about hell. He felt like it would help him in his ministry. Brother Kenneth said that the Lord granted that prayer. And he said, I've never prayed that prayer again. When God let him for just a brief minute take a glimpse into the regions of the damned. The horrible screaming. Sometimes, be honest with me, not because we don't love them, but sometimes just the continual crying of a baby that you don't know what to do with almost shatters your nerves. Say amen. Oh, you would comfort if it could, but you don't know what it's doing. It's too little to tell you, and it just shatters you. Imagine forever and forever and forever hearing screams and shrieks, shrill, as men looks in literal horror. It'd be bad enough for me to be there, but God forbid the horror if you've seen others tumbling in. Oh God, that's my mother. Oh God, that's my little boy. Oh God, that was my baby. That rich man said, lest my brethren come to this place of torment. Anything in the world. He didn't have a card game going on. He wasn't smoking one and keeping it burning for him. His prayer was, don't let them come to this awful, awful place. And the thing about it is, it's eternal. Jesus preached about it almost 2,000 years ago. Over. He's never found a moment's peace. Tonight, Lord willing, we'll go home and lay down in our comfortable beds. In hell, they'll scream. I've been blessed by God, but there have been a few times in my life, the nights was long, and the fever raged, and the pain kept me awake. Amen. But oh God, I don't want to go to hell. I said, I think three nights at the foot of my daddy's bed in a nursing home. If you've never stayed all night in a nursing home, it's a strange place to be. It's a strange place to spend the night when in the night they start calling and they start hollering and they start screaming and they start trying to move about. Strange place to be. I'm not trying to mess with your mind. There's spirits in them places. Because some of them men and women, as pitiful as he is, they've rejected Christ for the last time. But you'd rather spend any time, whether it's on your fevered bed, or whether it's sitting by another loved one's, and watch them writhe and wither in pain, as to spend 1 second in this place called hell. Amen. Revelation said this, 14 and 11, the smoke of their torment ascendeth up forever and ever. And they have no rest. You weary? I hear him saying tonight, come unto me and rest. The restless, the restlessness. The wicked's like a restless sea, driven, tossed. Look at men today. They're fidgety. They're searching for. They're trying to get somewhere or another.
It's the way they are in the regions of hell. They're tormented. The flame drives them. Child, you've heard the old saying, driving them up the wall, screaming. If they have any being at all, any physical makeup at all, they probably pull what they got, their hair, screaming. It's driven by the torments of hell. And the Bible said they have no rest day or night. You'll go to home tonight and lay on your peaceful beds, drift off to sleep. In hell, they'll be screaming when you go to bed. They'll scream through the night. And when you wake in the morning, hopefully to the sun shining, maybe the birds singing, they'll be screaming all night long. You'll probably eat you something good for breakfast, drink you something good and cold in hell. You say, preacher, you're making it sound awful. I ain't even touching it. Jesus said, where the worm dieth not and the fire is not quenched. Fire. You can't handle the smallest flame. You can't handle just a match being burned and burning down close to your fingers. Then you'll turn loose as quickly as possible. Imagine being in a room of fire, in a lake of fire. John the Baptist in his preaching preached about it, and he called this a fire that is unquenchable. Never ending, never to stop. In hell, there's no light. In hell, there's no love. No one loves anyone in hell. The certainties of eternity. My message tonight is don't let your heart be troubled. If the devil can, he'll disturb your mind. He'll mess with you. He'll agitate you. He'll work on you. He'll try his best to get you to not believe what this Bible says. Why should you live like that? There's no hereafter. There isn't even no God. As the good sister said, some, now don't you get super spiritual and get offended at me, some fool, because the Bible said, the fool has said in his heart, there is no God. And some fool, biblically speaking, said, Jesus has been dead all these years. It's the way this mentality of this world. The mentality of the world is live for today. Don't worry about the hereafter. Don't worry about tomorrow. We don't want nobody to preach a funeral to disturb us. In a lot of the bigger cities, and it's creeping our way. Now they don't have funerals. They have celebrations. Celebrate a drug addict. Celebrate somebody going to hell. Celebrate it. A lady told my wife about going to some kind of ritual where someone died. Everyone in there stoned out of their mind. Drug addicts galore, every kind of mess you can imagine. Don't tell me nothing about this eternity. Eternity. Eternity. Eternity. Believe in this. Amen, preacher. Amen. Believe in God. God believes in eternity. Believe in Jesus. Believe this Bible. Believe what he said. What it takes to go to heaven. Believe what he said takes to shun this place called hell. One lady told me about a dear person that died screaming about her feet being on fire. And she's talking to me about it. And I said, the sad thing is, people do still go to hell. Nobody goes to hell now, preacher. Regardless of how they die, they'll resurrect somebody to come and preach them into the glory world. It matters not what the preacher said. If your heart's not right with Jesus when you die, it isn't measured by how great a sinner that you are. Amen. It isn't measured by the perverts. Amen. And the pedophiles and the murderers. It's measured by the Christ rejectors. It's measured by them that
missed and spurned and wasted their opportunities. Throwed their privileges aside. Amen. Amen. Remember this, the certainties of eternity. Remember this. There is but one step between me and death. One step. One heartbeat. One blink of an eye. Right here. Gone. Picked it up. And the preacher's boy was in eternity. One of the greatest men I know of. Round the curve, out of control, over the hill, eternity. Where? Which one? One or the other. Amen. You believe in what I'm preaching? Instantly. Instantly. Imagine. I'll be through here shortly. Imagine. Sometimes my mind, maybe it's too vivid, but I've read and heard the stories where that they drowned, maybe in the river or in the lake. Imagine gasping and struggling and fighting in liquid water and waking up in liquid fire. And I've read and I've heard in the automobiles, driving down roads, families, and people, and children. Preacher, how old do you have to be? What is the age of accountability? The age of accountability is what you're accountable for. Amen, preacher. And driving down the road, maybe in a sunshiny day or whatever day, and the next thing you know, in an automobile accident and in burning inferior, and they go from that

message tonight is be ready. The certainties of eternity. Amen. Eternal life. Eternal darkness. The Bible said man goeth to his long home. Job said, before I go, whence I shall not return. Amen. Ain't never seen him again. Never seen him again. Amen. Infinite duration. Endless. Immeasurable time. Just on the other side. Amen. The certainties of eternity. Preach funerals from all different ages. And it's always stirred me. Father, where they're at, where they really at, while we're here weeping and crying over their remains. Where they really at? Amen. They sung that old song. I wish I had the words to it. It said, heaven's real, and so is hell. And before you die, I thought you ought to know the facts about eternity, the truth about your soul. Tonight, while they come and get us a song, heaven's a real place. You've been tempted. I've been tempted. There have been things in this life that has tempted us and caused us to struggle. The certainties of it is, I never know. I never know. My papa on my mama's side, he is about probably 6 foot, 6'1", 6'2". Tall, had a head full of snow white hair. Papa Bob, he told my mama they went to town as a little, they called it, but Tommy probably know right where it was at in Winsburg. If you come down the main street, if you come from the upper end of town, just as you cross the railroad tracks on the left, there was a, they called it the Friendship Center. My family was never very well off, and they shopped there a lot. It's kind of like a Goodwill and a cheap store. And Mama wanted to go in there. Papa said, I'll wait in the car. And he parked on the, when you come over the tracks, best I could figure, just pulled over to the side of the road, parked there. Sitting there in the car waiting on his wife of I don't know how many years. From that spot, he went into eternity. Just sitting, waiting in the car. One man told me about his papa. He said, I'll take him to church and take him home. And he said, that night, said papa got blessed and testified three times. And he said, things come up and he couldn't speak to him before he left. And someone else, I guess, carried him home. Said he went, him and his wife, and that night laid down in the bed. He said, honey, what time is it? And died. Woke up in a place where time don't matter no more. The certainties. Hear me, church. I'm preaching to you from my heart. A lot of things get us disturbed. Things we don't agree with. Things we can't help. They ain't nothing worth losing your soul over. It'll be all right. I said it'll be all right. Can you say amen? We do. Sometimes my schedules get so hectic and it just, I went to the hospital when I was having so much problems and that lady said, what do you do for a living? I said, I work for myself and pastor a church.

0: just laughed. She said, you need a place, you need a job that ain't so stressful. But we're just here for a little while. But we're gone for a long, long, long time. What'd you say, Brother Tommy? He was 9 years old. Lost his daddy. Little 9 year old boy. And daddy's gone for a long, long time. Long, long time. I can guarantee you this while we get ready to close. Once they're gone, you'll think more of them, more often of them, probably than you do while they're here. But they're gone. And never. If they go to hell and you go to hell, there ain't gonna be no reunion in hell. Because they don't want you to come there. You won't love them when you get there. But if they go to the glory world, they're praying for you. Seemed like I kind of felt him touch me. And they're wanting you to make it. Mamas, daddies, they went on to the glory world. They prayed a lot of prayers for their children. They wanted them to be saved and make it. And they never lived to see it all the way through to the end. But heaven speaks about, the Bible speaks about in heaven, golden vials full of the odors of the prayers of the saints. And the Bible speaks about so great cloud of witnesses, compassed about with such a cloud of witnesses. Eternity's for real. I know there's a lot of things in this old world as you go through it. They talked this morning, Brother Jeff did, about how that the schools would try to put the pressure on you. And you see, that's what the devil likes to do. The right now. But weigh it out against eternity. And Paul said, I reckon. That word is a mathematic term. I reckon. I've added it up. It's reckoning. I reckon that the sufferings of this present time, they're not worthy to be compared to the glory which shall be revealed in us. Stand with us tonight, if you would. We're going into revival. I wonder how many people will go into eternity while we go into revival. I'm not trying to be mean. Please don't misunderstand me. I wonder how many children will go into eternity. It's one of the, you know, you saw her. Little Cara Lee, one of the most heart-touching things you ever saw. Did you ever hear Brother Gary tell about when they were there and she passed on, and she'd suffered for hours just severely and struggled? I want to tell you something. You listen to me. I'll be done here just a minute. We'll pray. They say that the hearing's the last thing that leaves. And sometimes I feel like they hang on. My dad laid there for days. He'll die in the next shift. You just barely could feel a faint pulse. My sister finally got free and drove from Newport, walked in that hospital, in that nursing home room. That's his oldest child. Knelt over him and said, I'm here, Daddy. I'm here. In a matter of seconds, he'd gone. Almost if he was waiting to hear from her. Brother Gary said his brother and him stood there holding her. I said, finally, Daddy said to that little baby, what, 9, 10 years old? Go on, Kara. Run to Jesus. Run to Jesus. Said in a minute, that breath just slowly left her body and a big smile come across her face. What did it feel like, little Kara, to land in the arms of Jesus Christ? Eternity is for real. It's for real. It's bittersweet, I know. It's sad. But we can go there after a while. What a reunion we'll have when we get there. Have you made up your mind good and for sure while you come in these altars and they play and sing? It's for real. This ain't just a game or a...
1: Like home,
0: this ain't just a click. This ain't just a
1: right
0: thing we do.
1: I long to be.
0: We're doing it for a reason.
1: There'll be no...
0: We ain't just preaching and straining our bodies, trying to whip you into shape or make
1: again.
0: You live a certain way.

0: for me.
1: Judas, you didn't have to go to your place.
0: That sounds like
1: Jesus
0: home to me.
1: Would have made you a place.
0: Right where I long to be.
1: I don't want to go to my place.
0: There'll be no tears.
1: I want to go to His
0: place. Ever feel our eyes again.
1: God bless our good sisters.

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0: a land of no more cancers, no more sugar diabetes, no more blood pressure problems, no more MS. Amen. I want to go there. I want to go there. Amen. Amen. Old Brother Bobby Roper, he's Brother Bobby Roper. Traveled and preached and probably helped a lot of people get the glory world. Look like he'll go there now. He don't have no legs. I think he might have even took a finger off. I'm not sure. In heaven, he'll all be made whole. He'll have a new body. Have a new life. Amen. Brother Leon Buzzard left here. He had a foot missing and an eye missing from sugar. Sickness. This really took a toll on him. In heaven, he'll be made whole. I want to go there. I want to go there. Anybody got anything you want to say? We're going to dismiss and we'll be gone for just a couple of days and come back. Have revival. Amen. Because I want to go to heaven. And this is the best thing close to heaven I can get to. Amen. Amen. I told my wife, I got to looking at the calendar. I said, you know, I just really got to looking at it. It ain't but just a couple of weeks in between this meeting with Brother Isaacs and that meeting with Brother Brock. But the meeting with Brother Isaac, we're just really picking up one extra night. And Sister Laura, I seen her on her flyer. It said when Brother Brock was starting, but it didn't tell you when he was going to be done. Amen. But we won't wear you plumb out. We won't go past what the Lord wants us to do. But let's just let the Lord help us while you say. Anybody got anything you'd like to say tonight? Yes, sir. Amen. Yes, sir. Amen. Yes, sir. Amen. Anything else? All right, stand with us if you will. Let me say I appreciate the help that we had today with the dinner and the work and all that. It's good, wasn't it? Good, amen. Time I got done eating, I had more to go to heaven for. I had yesterday, I can tell you that. Amen. But we appreciate all of it, just all that's been done. And I know we'll just, I know you all just take Brother Isaac and his family in. He's got and Sister Pam, she wanted to know their ages. Now you gotta be easy with us guys. All she asked me, Sister Nita, was find out how old his children are. So I did. 10, 5, and 3 months. Job done. Honey, this is how old they are. This is what they drink. Are they boys or girls? You didn't ask that? I don't know. They're just Isaacs is all I know. I know you'll take them in. You always do. Amen. I like evangelists and pastors when they come by here and preach. And so far, I've not had a one that's ever left and said, man, I don't want to go back there. And that says a lot for the church, and I appreciate that. Let's thank the Lord for his kindness. Father.
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3: Well, I'm glad that Apostle Paul made the statement. He said, if in this life only we had hope of Jesus Christ, that we'd be of all men most miserable. I'm glad we have a hope someday. I remember years ago, I had the privilege of meeting and being in church for several years. with an elderly brother, and he always had such a sweet spirit. But he got real sick one winter and came down with double pneumonia and just lapsed into a coma. And they had him on antibiotics in the hospital and was trying to bring him back and breathing and everything, a machine. And it just looked like that Brother Stearns wasn't going to make it. And but miraculously, he came out of it. And when he came out of it, he had this testimony. He said, Brother Darren, he told me personally, he said, Brother Darren, he said, I had a vision. He said, this light came. And he says, it got brighter and brighter. And he said, it felt so good. And he said, I heard a voice. And it was, I believe, the voice of the Lord. And he said, I felt a hand. And he said, you know that moon that you look at? He said, it was just like a little step away. He said, I was being carried away. He said, my dad, before he died, was a good Christian man. But before he died, he had diabetes so bad that they had to amputate one of his legs. He said, me being the older brother and some of the others back then, he said, they gave us that leg to bury, to bury out in the cemetery where Dad was going to be buried later on. He said that was the saddest thing, to take that little box and to bury that leg out there. And he said we cried all the way back to the house. And he said, but when I got to heaven, he said, I saw this long table, and people were sitting at the table. He said, they weren't saying anything. He said, but I saw my dad. And he said, my dad was sitting at that table. And then he said, I saw my dad raise up with his hands on the table or anything. And I realized that Dad no longer was a cripple. He no longer was an amputee. He said, Brother Darren, we got to make it. He said, we got to make it. We've got to make it. Church, this morning, I want to exhort you and admonish you this morning. Get close to the Lord. He said, if you'll draw nigh unto Him, He'll draw nigh unto you. We're living in evil times, but you don't have to go back on God. You don't have to live afar off from God. You can live close to the Lord and have a relationship with Him that someday when we cross over, we're all going to cross over, that we can have that testimony that we please God. Amen. Amen. I'd like for you this morning, if you will, turn with me in your Bibles into Psalms, the 40th chapter. If you will, I'd like for you to stand for the reading of the Word. Psalms, the 40th chapter, well-known scripture. This is David. David, as we know, was a man after God's own heart. And beginning with the first verse, it says, I waited patiently for the Lord, and He inclined unto me and heard my cry. He brought me up also. Just didn't hear His cry, but also He brought me up out of the miry clay, a horrible pit, out of the miry clay, and set my feet upon a rock and established my goings. Psalms 34, the sixth verse. The poor man cried, and the Lord heard him and saved him out of all of his troubles. Let us pray. Heavenly Father, we thank You, Lord, this morning for Your many blessings and the presence that we felt this morning of the Holy Ghost. Lord, I thank You, Lord, for calling me into the ministry. Most of all, for first saving my soul and filling me with the Holy Ghost and setting me up on a rock and delivering me, Lord. Thank You, Lord, for delivering me from that horrible pit. Thank You, Lord, for hearing my cry. God, I thank You, Lord, for this privilege and opportunity to be able to preach here this morning. Pray, Lord, that You'll anoint my mind and my mouth and my tongue that I might say the things that You want me to say and not to say those things that You don't want me to say. Lord, I ask that You anoint this congregation. Lord, you hear the cry of this people. Lord, you see each and every individual this morning, and you know what they're going through. I ask the Lord that you deal with their hearts this morning. Help us, Lord, around these altars after a while. We pray, and we'll give you the praise and glory for it in your name. And the church says, amen. Amen. You may be seated. Thought this morning or yesterday while I was praying and studying for a message, and it just seemed like this has come back to me so many times, about there is a cry going out in the world. I tell you what, we get so busy sometimes as Christians, and we get so involved with our own carnal duties in life, and I'm not saying that a man should work. The Bible plainly states that we ought to work and that we ought to provide for our own household. For if a man doesn't provide for his own household, the Bible says he has denied the faith and worse than an infidel. But I believe sometimes that we get so caught up as Christians in this day and time that we're living in that we fail to hear the cry that's going up before God. There is a cry all across this world from hearts of men and women that's going up. They're crying out in bondage. They're crying out in pain. They're crying out in loneliness. They're crying out in sorrow. They're crying out in so many different things this morning and so many situations. God hears the cry this morning. I believe if we could pray and seek the Lord like we ought to, and Brother Penny this morning, if we could get a hold of God like we should, I believe that we also would hear the cry coming up from people. Many years ago when the Lord called me into the ministry, into the mission work, I remember very well as just a young man and 18 years old, and I had a lot of ambitions, and of course the devil's always going to fill your life with ambitions, vain ambitions, and I guess I had a bunch of them, but took a little trip down to the border of Mexico, and Brother Stan, I went across into Mexico, and as up to that point of time, God hadn't really dealt with my heart. I was just going along with a fellow evangelist, and his son was my best friend, and we were going along more or less for the ride, and got down there, though, and we went across into old Mexico, and I saw those little children in the orphanage that we went to coming out, and it was about 40-something degrees outside, and they came out with just little shorts on and no shirts and no shoes, and something happened to my heart that morning. I mean, God smote my heart when I saw those little children and how that they were, and God showed me that I could be useful in the ministry, and that I might, if I would follow Him, that I could preach the gospel to those people. And how God did that was a sort of a strange way. I was working there. I finally decided that I was going to stay there at Border Mission and work in this mission where that from 500 to 800 Mexican people would come across each service. And I was there just as a flunky, working and dealing out clothes and food and different things. And I really hadn't accepted the call to preach yet, but I really did have a desire to work for God there and work among the Hispanic people. And one day, Sister Morgan, that was the founder of the work, her and Brother Morgan were the founders of that work, went there in 1954, but she came to me one morning, and she asked me, she said, Brother Reuben's not going to be here today, and said, would you get a message ready to preach to these people? And I said, oh, Sister Morgan, I'm not a preacher. I can't preach to all those people. She said, well, Brother Ramon will interpret for you. And all you have to do is you just get a little message. Brother Reuben's not here. And I said, oh, I can't preach. And I felt like when she left me, I wasn't even saved any longer. I mean, I felt bad, Brother Penny. And so I felt bad, and I went and repented and prayed and went and found Sister Morgan. I said, I'll go ahead and preach for you, Sister Morgan, this morning or this afternoon. And I got a message ready, and I was so nervous. And I've never lost nervousness, by the way. But anyway, I was so nervous. I was going to have to preach to all those Mexican people. when I saw, lo and behold, Brother Reuben came in the service. I thought, wow, this is all right. And so Sister Morgan came up to me. She said, you're not going to have to preach. Brother Reuben had a flat tire. And so he was just late for the service. So he's going to go ahead and preach. And so when Brother Reuben got up and preached, though, he preached on the exact same message that I had outlined and marked, the exact same scripture and the exact same thought. Well, I thought that was pretty a coincidence, you know. And so 10 days later on Sunday, they always had preachers, visiting preachers, come in. They would ask one of them to preach. And it was on a Sunday, exactly 10 days later. And the exact same thing happened to me. Sister Morgan came up, said, there's no visiting preachers today, and would you preach? And I said, well, I'll try. So I got a different message. Couldn't preach the same message that I had because Reuben had preached it. And so I got me a different one and got the scripture where John 10th chapter, the 10th verse. And I was shaking, boy, because there was like 800 people there that day. And then I saw Sister Morgan right before the service with this elderly man and woman. She came up and introduced them to me. She said, this brother helped us when we first came to Texas. This brother and his wife helped us get this mission established. And she introduced them to me and turned around and walked back. And then she came back to me. She said, Brother Dearden, I know I've done this to you once before, but would you allow this preacher to preach this afternoon? Because he's just passing through and he hasn't been through in long. I said, oh, Sister Morgan, sure, go ahead. You're not going to hurt my feelings whatsoever. And so when I went back and sat down, though, in my seat, it dawned on me that if this man preaches the same message that I've got marked in my Bible, then I know, Lord, you've called me to preach. And Brother Stan, he got up and he said, I'm going to take my text from John 10th chapter, the 10th verse. And I was over there crying. Probably people thought it was strange that I was just over there crying. But I knew God had called me to preach. And during that process, I didn't have time to tell anybody what I was crying about. Brother Ramon Garza, that was interpreting for the gringos, he had a church, pastored a church down in Old Mexico, about 60 miles down, drove an old 48 Chevrolet truck up there. It was rusted out all over with all of his kids and everything in the back of it. And after church, after the service, he said, Brother Darren, while I was up preaching, interpreting, he said, the Lord dealt with me to ask you to come and preach for me. And just come down, be with me. You can preach every night, and I'll bring you back Thursday. This is a Sunday. And so I accepted the invitation and got in that old truck along with all of his six or eight kids. And we went down through Mexico, Mexican style. And I got down to his little church, and I got up that night. I know I'm taking a lot of time, but I'm getting somewhere. But got up in that church that night, and that little church is packed out with people like they do in Mexico. And God gave me the message. I've never preached on it since then. But God gave me the message where Jesus was in the temple, and he said, know you not that I must be out about my Father's business. And I preached about the business of the Lord, what his business was on earth. And Brother Penny, that night the Lord mightily anointed me. I heard other young preachers say that they got up the first few times and fell, flopped. Well, not my first message. God got a hold of me, and the altars were full afterwards, and God used me that night. And I was so happy that I couldn't go to sleep. They gave me a place to stay up on that cement platform to sleep, because his house is so small, and it didn't have any room in there. And they gave me a little place up on that old rickety church, and I set up. It wasn't because it was so uncomfortable. I guess it was, but to an 18-year-old, you know, nothing's uncomfortable when you're 18 years old. And sat there, and I couldn't go to sleep. And way in the middle of the night, I was praying, and I heard a little baby crying off in the distance. And I heard that baby crying, and then I heard that, like, the mother trying to get up, and I guess it was the mother that was getting up and trying to calm it down. And the Lord spoke to me that night when I heard that baby cry in that village. And it was just as clear as an audible voice. And he said, you hear the cry of that baby. He says, but the cry is coming up from those that are in bondage of sin and those that are in desperation is so much louder than that baby and so much more than that baby. You know what? I determined that night that I was going to work for God. I determined that night that I was going to try to win souls for God. And we did. And Rose and I, we've gone a lot of places and preached the gospel. And before I met Rose, I went to a lot of places and preached the gospel. I seen Rose's hair almost turn white from the dust in the villages in Mexico. And I'm not saying that for you to feel sorry for her, but I'm telling you, God put that in her heart also to do the work of God in those villages where it's uncomfortable and it's hot and it's miserable. And you're in a little 8-foot camper and you feel like you can't hardly breathe sometimes for claustrophobia for being in such a tight space because we'd stay in there not just for a day or a night camping out, but we'd be in those villages for days and days preaching the gospel and staying in there all day long. And you're never alone in Mexico. I always sing that song, No, Never Alone. No, Never Alone, because you've always got a bunch of little brown-faced kids staring in through every little crack and every window. But you know what? We did it because we heard the cry of those that were in bondage. We heard the cry. Aren't you glad that God heard your cry one day and sent someone or somebody by a messenger of the Lord and the Holy Ghost that he heard your cry when you was in the pit? You couldn't help yourself. You couldn't get out. You couldn't help yourself at all. And you cried out. You was wounded in that ditch. You was way down where not even a shepherd's hook could get a hold of you. But God in his love reached a way down for you. And he reached way down in the gutter of sin and pulled you up out and delivered you and put your feet on a rock and gave you a song in your heart and cleansed you up and set your and established your goings. Amen. Thank you, Lord. Amen. I'm feeling this morning. We got in those villages and preached the gospel in different places. And there's several highlights. We were able to establish churches in different places. Some of the men that stands out in my mind, though, I remember that we were trying to hold services there in one of the villages in Mexico. And with my Spanish at the time, it was limited. And I'd have to get up and start the service out with my old guitar. My guitar playing was limited, too, by the way. And we'd get up, Rose and I'd get up in the service and thank God for the little children. Learn them songs and start singing. And the older, the adults would just more or less sit back. We'd have crowds of 300 and 400 every night coming into the church and preach. I'd preach, seemed like I'd preach my heart out to them. No one would, they'd come and pray. Catholic people that I know the Catholic ways know how to pray. But I was wanting them to pray through. I was wanting them to really get a hold of God and pray through and get saved. And they'd continue in their ways, and I'd hear about it, different ones being drunk and different ones. And it just didn't seem like we was getting anywhere. And I knew that this people needed to be set free from a lot of superstitions and religious beliefs and that was binding them. And I told Rose one night, I said, tonight, we'd been there for about 3 or 4 weeks, I guess, every night. I said, tonight, if there's not a breakthrough tonight, I guess we'll just pack up and move on. I said, I'm just tired preaching to the people, and they're not changing. But, you know, that was my mistake. The Word of God is like a hammer. It may not bust that stone right away, stony heart, but it's working on it. And there was a man there, by the name of Jose. Of course, there's a bunch of Jose's in Mexico. But anyway, Brother Jose was a drunk. And he would come down. There was an old dry arroyo riverbed behind the church building. He'd come down through there and holler out drunk, Hallelujah! You know, that's more or less what they would call us as holy rollers. And he'd carry on. He'd mock the services. Well, this night, he and his wife were there in the back of the church when I got up. And that service started off different. I mean, the Lord was in that service that night. And I don't even know what I preached on, but it made a little call, altar call. And Brother Jose came out of the dark, out of the back of the church. And him and his wife, he came down front. Tears was running down his face. I knew God was dealing with him. And he got down and he started praying. And God gloriously saved him that night. The Lord gloriously saved him. And delivered him from alcohol. You know, I wanted him to tell it. He got up and he was so happy. But, you know, sometimes you wonder because you wonder if it's going to stick, you know. But I really thought it would stick. But a few weeks later, we were giving out clothing. And Brother Jose's wife was up there. Rose would always give the clothing to measure it up to him. And Brother Jose's wife was inside. I heard Brother Jose out there talking to some of those guys. And, of course, he's talking in Spanish. And I was listening real careful. And he said, you know, the other day I was walking down the arroyo. And my friend, he named him, his friend said, come on up there and drink a little bit of this tequila with me. He said, you know what? I told him, I'm not going to do that. He said, because God delivered me and set me free. You know what? I about had a Holy Ghost fit inside when I heard that, because I knew God had gotten hold of Brother Jose. God not only got a hold of Brother Jose and delivered him from alcoholism, but called him to preach, and he started preaching in his own village and winning souls for God and his family, and God saved his family. There's another man in that village, and I'm trying to hurry this morning, but there's another man in the village that was Brother Martin, and Brother Martin was a rough. He was a, you know, the stereotype Mexican that you see in the movies with a he didn't have the cross bullets on him, on his vest, but he just looked rough. And Martin would come, and he was real quiet in the service. I didn't know Martin had partaken in the murder of three federal policemen just a few months before that we had started preaching there. I had no idea. I knew that he looked rough, and he fit the, you know, of a murderer. But Martin would sit in the back of the church, and or stand, rather, in the dark, in the back entrance of the church. And he would come to the service and then leave. One night after everybody had gone, I mean, it's pitch dark when there's no electricity or lights, and it's pitch dark. And we were in our little camper, and we got the knock on the door. Well, you're a little bit hesitant about going to the door, you know. But I went to the door, and it was Martin. There he was standing in the dark, and he said, "Preacher, I need to talk to you outside." And Brother Stan, I didn't know what to expect. And so Brother Jerry, I went out there, and he said, I want to know something. I'd like to pray. Yo quiero orar. And I said, okay. We went over to the little church, and he got down on his knees on that cement floor and began to pour his heart out to God. Not long after he gave his heart to the Lord, the federal policeman came in and arrested him and charged him with murder and took him away to prison. And we'd go and visit him. One problem Martin had, though, he didn't know how to read or write. And so a Bible wasn't going to do him any good, even though he wanted a Bible. And we got him a Bible. But a Bible wasn't going to do him any good. But we'd go, and some of the brethren, Brother Jose and his wife, would go over there and visit him often and talk to him about the Lord. And I always remember when I visited him, he was, "Oh, this is a horrible, wicked place, Brother Darren, but I'm still serving God." I say, "Keep on serving God, Brother Martin. Keep on serving the Lord." Now, in Mexico, when you get sentenced, you almost, it's never, almost never commuted. But because of some technicalities, they commuted his sentence. He only stayed there a year and about three quarters, a year and about 10 months. He stayed in prison and was let loose and came and gave his testimony that God had kept him even in church and how God had visited him in church and in the prison, rather. And he turned out to be our song leader of the church. And you say, how could he be a song leader when he didn't know how to read or write? I don't know, but he memorized them songs, and He could get up and sing one after another. You remember Brother Paul Altenberger, Brother Penny, maybe many of you remember Brother Paul Altenberger could go in one chorus after another. Well, Brother Martin Cerillo was Paul Altenberger's counterpart. I mean, he could go in one song after another. And God heard his cry when he was down and out. God heard his cry when he felt so bad of what he had committed. And God heard the cries of these people. And I want to tell you, that was back in the 1990s and 1980s. But I want to tell you, God is still hearing the cry of people today that are crying out to him and calling on his name. If you'll cry out to him this morning, if you're in sin, if you're backslid this morning, if you're a Christian and just struggling this morning, I guarantee you, if you'll call out to the Lord, he'll hear your cry this morning, because he makes no exception of person this morning. He's not a respecter of person. He loves you just as much as he loves me, and he loves me just as much as he loves you. Aren't we privileged to have a wonderful God this morning like that? Amen. There's a man in the Bible. The Bible speaks in Mark, the 5th chapter. Jesus was preaching to the multitudes in the 4th chapter of Mark. And coming to the 35th verse in the 4th chapter, Jesus said, "Let us pass over unto the other side." Here's a great multitude here, Lord. This is nice preaching to all these people here. Why don't we just stay here? Aren't you glad that God hears the cry of other people, and he just doesn't bless one group of people, but that he blesses all?
4: Amen.
3: Amen. We was on a train in India, traveling. I said we took us 30-something hours to fly to India. We met the brother of the work in Bombay, India, a sea of people, people stacked like cordwood along the city streets, homeless. I'm not talking about 100, I'm talking about thousands and thousands of people at night when you travel along in the rickshaws, just lined up, whole families. And then we caught a train the next day. Went 12 hours. I said, "Brother Dupe, I sure hope you don't have a heart attack or something happens to you, because we'll be in trouble. We have no idea where we're at." And people were getting aboard the train, off the train, aboard the train, every little bit. This train was stopping along the way. This young man got on board the train, an Indian man. He had, you know, the whole bit. He had the ash on his forehead where he'd been to the temple. And he sat back. And those Indian people love to talk to Americans in English. They love to practice their English. And his English was broken, but it was real good. And we got to talk, and he asked me why I was there. And then he pulls out a little card. And he goes, "This is the one I serve. This is the one I live for." And he says, "This is a holy man." And we got to talking about it. And I told him how the Lord had saved me, how the Lord had delivered me. And more than that holy man, he will do the same for you. And he was so interested in listening to the story. And I said, "Brother Dupte, a man is here. He can speak your language." So we went back in the other car got with him, and Brother Dupte began to talk to him. And he kept shaking his head like the Indians do in agreement. And pretty soon tears welled up in his eyes, and he's shaking his head. And he had to get off the train. But I could see that his heart was crying out, "Brother Penny, for the things of God." And Brother Dupte wrote down his address to give him a Bible. He'd never had a Bible in his life. And he kept saying to us, "My heart is so happy. My heart is so happy. I'm so glad I met you. My heart is so happy." You know, he got off that train, and I had to cry and say, "Lord, help me that I might be able to reach out to these people." You know, because they're living a miserable life. If you're living without Christ this morning, you're living a miserable life. This man, the Bible says in the 5th chapter, and they came over to the country of the Gadarenes. And when he was come out off the ship immediately, there met him out of the tombs a man with an unclean spirit, who had his dwelling among the tombs, and no man could bind him, no, not with chains, because that he had been often bound with fetters and chains, and the chains had been plucked asunder by him, and the fetters broken into pieces. Neither could any man tame him. And the 5th verse says, and always, night and day, he was in the mountain and in the tombs, crying and cutting himself with stones. Crying and cutting himself with stones. I see our younger generation today, and no disrespect to some of the things they're doing, but I see some of the things they do to their own body. I see some of the things that they're doing with their minds and with their physical, taking drugs. I was a young person one time, and I'm ashamed to say I got into drug usage and drug addiction. But my heart was crying out to God. And there was this void in my heart. And I want to tell you the reason why we see young people and we see people doing the things that they're doing today. It's not because they like doing that so much. It's because their heart's crying out for the Savior, the Master, and their heart's crying out to God. I want to tell you, we need to get a burden this morning, Christian people, and we need to hear the cry. We need to pray to the Lord until all the carnal things are muffed in death, and that we hear the cry of the people that's going up to God and get in tune with God and do a work for God this morning and get right with God and quit following God afar off and quit following the Lord so far away and living in a lukewarm condition. I'm not saying this morning to be critical, but we need to move up with the Lord this morning. We're living in the last days. People are crying out. People are in bondage. People are in sin. The devil has them in his vices this morning, and we need, by the power of the Lord and the anointing of the Lord, to break the yoke of bondage and destroy the yoke of Satan. This man was crying. You'll read in the other Gospels, it wasn't that he had always been this way. He'd had a home at one time. The other Gospels tell him, Jesus says, go back to your own home, your own house. That tells me that he had a house. That tells me that he was successful enough to own his own house. Another place, he wasn't always friendless, because Jesus told him to go back to your friends. You know what Satan and sin will do? It'll take a decent person and turn them into a bum. Amen. One more incident in my life. I had an uncle, my mother's brother, that was in World War II, was honorable, fought the Germans, got the victory in Europe, and he helped get it. He was a flamethrower operator, got medals for that, but came back a broken man because of all the things that he saw and all the things that he did himself. Came back a drunk. When Korean War broke out, he volunteered to go in the Korean War. They took him in. He came back battle fatigued and still with more honor, honorable discharge. But he was a broken man, began to drink, lost his family. My aunt left him. My aunt died later on away from him. His son, Tommy, hated his own dad because of what Uncle Fred would do to him, tie him up and beat him. And my cousin, Debbie, his own daughter, disowned him. And my Uncle Fred got in prison several times because of his drinking and violence. No one could go around. I went out there one time, out by the Lake of Herron, and I was fishing. And Uncle Fred came down there with a .22 rifle and shot all around me and made me... made me want to leave it real fast. My fishing trip was over. But just a wicked man. He shot out all the window lights of my grandma and grandpa's house, his own mom and dad, and was put in jail for it. No one could talk to him about the Lord. When my mother got saved, just a week after I got saved, and my mom and dad got saved, and when she tried to talk to Uncle Fred, and he cussed her out, and others had cussed him out. Uncle Fred was a hermit. He lived in an old house, and just often no electricity or running water, and it was falling down. Lived by himself, but no one realized what was going on inside Uncle Fred's heart, that he was crying out, that he was broken, that he was lonely, and that the devil had him bound with alcohol. And there were some good old Baptist people came in the community. A young Baptist minister took over the local independent Baptist church. And Brother Stanley, he was out visiting with a couple other brothers and drove by that old grown-up house and saw my Uncle Fred out there with some hunting dogs or whatever and stopped. And Brother Penny got out and went and said, I'm the new preacher in the area, and I'd just like to invite you to church. And he said, well, there's no way I can go. I don't have a car. My license has been suspended for years. And he said, that's all right. If you'll want to come, we'll come by and pick you up Sunday morning. And he said, well, I just might do that. That's more than anybody had ever gotten out of Uncle Fred. That morning, the preacher told us, all of us, said, I drove by not thinking that he'd even be there. Said, there he was, standing out by the road. Said, we picked him up and we took him to church. And said, he got in that church that morning and he said he started crying. And said, this rough man started crying. And said he hit that altar. He said, we're Baptists. He said, you know, we're a little bit formal. He said, but if I ever saw a holy roller that morning, I saw one in your Uncle Fred. Said God got a hold of his heart and saved him. And the joy of the Lord came in his heart. And said he rolled from one end of that church altar all the way to the other in praising the Lord and crying. And he got up from there and went out and began to make things right with different individuals right away. He called up my mom, and my mom, it was around Thanksgiving, and told her, and mom fixed him a mincemeat pie. That was his favorite, and took some other thing, or pumpkin pie rather, and it was some other favorite things, and took them out to him. And so they sat down. Mom said, sat down, sort of strange, and said, he said, now, Vertel, he said, let's pray over this pie this morning, this afternoon.

And we know the story how that he was set free. The Bible says when they came out that he was clothed and in his right mind. I'd like for you to stand to your feet this morning. I know I've been pretty long this morning. Please forgive me. I didn't know the order of the service. I didn't know how much time I was supposed to take. But I don't apologize for what I said this morning. The Lord told Moses, he said, I've heard the cry of my people. I've heard the cry of my people. But before he told him that, Moses, the Bible says, he saw the burning bush. And when he turned away, what did he turn away? He turned away from his flock. He turned away from everything and put his attention on God. When he turned away, the Bible says, not before, but when he turned away, God spoke to him out of the burning bush and said, I have seen the affliction. Now I've heard their cry. I've heard their cry. I'd like for you to bow your heads this morning. No one looking around. How is it with your heart? And if someone wants to come to the music, that would be fine. How is it with your life this morning? Are you crying out to God? God hears those cries. You may not be vocal this morning. And you may be a person that just lets everything just sort of build up inside. I'd like to say this morning, there's one that cares, and his name is Jesus. His name is wonderful. His name is Counselor. He's the Prince of Peace. He's the Almighty God. He's the Everlasting Father. And He loves us as a father, a worldly father, an earthly father, could never love us. I love my children so much, I'd give my life for them without even thinking. I'd give my life for my wife without even thinking. I love my children enough this morning, whatever it took for them to be saved, I would do it. But there's things that my children struggle with that I struggle with. There's a cry in my heart also. You know what I found out though? Our Heavenly Father, there's no limit with Him. There's no limit with Him. If you're lost this morning and undone, judgment is coming. The Lord can give you the joy of knowing that you're saved this morning. How is it with your soul this morning? Have you been crying out? You don't have to be old to have problems. Young children are committing suicide. It's amazing. It's terrible, but it's amazing. Young children are thinking about taking their lives and do so on a regular basis. I mean, we're living in a world that's in turmoil. But there's peace in the midst of the storm with Jesus. And Jesus does hear your cry this morning. We've been going to the prison up there in Shawnee Correctional a few weeks ago. And when I gave the altar call, a man came down front and prayed. He said, I'd never been in a church service before. It was all strange to me to hear people praising God and singing songs like that. He testified a week later. He said, but I know why they're that way now. He said, all week I felt lighter than a feather. All of my troubles, he said, and burdens. This was from a sinner, an ignorant person that had never known the Word of God. He says, all my burdens were taken away. And he says, all week I've just been feeling lighter than a feather. In prison, but free. There's a lot of people out of prison that are bound. I'd much rather be in a prison cell, a 6x9 cell, and know that God had saved me by His grace, and have the peace of the Lord in my heart and be free from sin, than to walk and go anywhere I wanted to go and be so bound with sin.

and so bound with so many cares of life and not know the Savior? Is there one this morning that would like to give their heart to the Lord? Is there one? Just raise your hand this morning if you feel like that you need Jesus this morning. Is there one? Say, preacher, I want you to pray for me. My heart is crying out. My heart is crying out. I want my life. I want my life. I want to have peace with the Lord. Amen. Thank you for your honesty this morning. Is there another? Amen. Is there another this morning? God will hear your cry this morning. David said, I waited patiently for the Lord, and he inclined his ear to me and heard my cry. Psalms 34, he says, he heareth the poor crieth, and he heareth their cry. Amen. As church members this morning, as Christians, we ought to want to get closer to God and allow him to use us in our everyday life that we might hear the cry of those that come around us. There's people that come around us and, how you doing? How you doing? Oh, I'm doing fine. They're not really doing fine. They're just putting up fronts. They really have problems. And we need to have compassion. Compassion. Jesus looked on the multitude and he had compassion. Aren't you glad he looked on you one day and had compassion? Let's find us a place to pray this morning. Those that raise their hands and us as Christians, let's find us a place to pray. Young people this morning, dedicate your life to God. Quit living so close to the world that the world can't tell if you're a Christian or not. And serve God with all your heart. And he'll use you this morning. And your life will be blessed. As it was mentioned a while ago, I lost my first wife to malaria on the mission field. One that I love so dear. I'm sick. I lost my health this morning because of doing mission work. But I'd gladly do it all over again to win. So you know why? Because it's the most blessed life of going is when you're out winning souls for God. Let's pray this morning. Amen.

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1: 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Up next, another great message from Ashley Noe.
2: You ever had one of them? It's just what you needed? Praise God. I love how it don't take the Lord a long time to get something accomplished. He don't take him a long time a lot of times. He can get it done very quickly. And I am quite nervous about any time that I preach after we've had what we had here tonight. It does make me quite nervous because I want to be in the will of God. I do not want to be preaching just to be taking up time or just to be beating the air. I don't think it's what it's about. I don't think it's what we're supposed to be doing. And my sermon tonight is one that is quite different to what we've had thus far, but I believe the Lord knows all things. And I thank the Lord. I think he knows exactly what he's doing. And I trust you've been blessed of the Lord. My burden, I did a terrible job preaching this morning. I really did. And I didn't do like I needed to do. And but my burden, my heart's burden, and I do not say it lightly tonight, God did speak to me and say to me that he was very displeased with my lack of witnessing and trying to reach out to the lost. And from that, I guess tonight, through my studies dealing with that, I came across this, and I've been studying on it, and I want to share this with you tonight. And I possibly have somewhere else that I need to preach this at, and trust the Lord will help us there when I preach it, that the Lord will give us souls for our labor. So please understand tonight, let me put a disclaimer on this heading in. I'm not trying to beat us down tonight in any way, but I hope tonight that this would stir our heart and help us to understand about the future state of lost men and women and cause us to get under a burden. How many people would say, I need more of a burden for the lost? Amen. Amen. Is that all right? Yes, see, the Lord's blessed us all and helped us all. Now if we get a little encouragement in that direction, I think it'll be a good service tonight. Y'all agree with that? Yes, all right, Book of Revelation chapter 20. Book of Revelation chapter number 20 tonight. There's a lot of things in the book of Revelation throughout the entire scripture, but especially in the book of Revelation that is maybe not heaven and hell issues that some of us here, even as preachers, we may not fully agree with each other on. But tonight, if I bring out something you don't fully agree with, I'm not talking about doctrine. I'm not talking about anything other than just pure opinions about what some of this may mean. Please don't fall out with me, okay? Please don't fall out with me. And just understand that sometimes the way I may see something in Revelation, you may see it totally different, but I don't think that makes us lost. I don't think in any way. You all agree with that tonight? Yes. All right, the book of Revelation, a very touchy subject, the great white throne judgment, verse number 11. And I saw a great white throne and him that sat on it, from whose face the earth and heaven fled away. And there was found no place for them. Notice that. He says, when he that sat on the throne, speaking of Christ, the earth and the heaven fled away from him. And listen what the scripture said. And there was found no place for them. That simply means there was nowhere they could hide. There was nowhere they could get away from the Lord. And he said, and I saw the dead, small and great, stand before God. And the books were opened. And another book was opened, which is the book of life. And the dead were judged out of those things which were written in the books according to their works. And the sea gave up the dead which were in it, and death and hell delivered up the dead which were in them, and they were judged every man according to their works. And death and hell were cast into the lake of fire, which is the second death. And verse 15 is where we conclude in our reading tonight. And whosoever was not found written in the book of life was cast into the lake of fire. Lord, I praise you tonight for your goodness to us. I praise you, Lord, tonight for your spirit that we felt in this house. Lord, I say it reverently and I say it humbly. I thank you for your spirit that I have felt here tonight. I know beyond a shadow of doubt tonight that you have touched hearts and you've ministered to people in this place tonight. But God, I feel that you want me to share this with this congregation tonight, Lord. I pray, God, give me courage, give me strength, give me the anointing of the Holy Ghost, which will make up for everything that I lack in my life, and touch our hearts and bring us closer to you. Stir us, God, to the condition of those around us, and give us, increase our burden for those around us. In Jesus' name I pray. And the church said amen. I forget sometimes. I forget all the time. I'm bad to forget. I meant to say I sure was glad to see Timmy and Missy here. They know that because I tell them that all the time. But I wanted to say it publicly. And I meant to say it when I started church and I just forgot, got nervous. I still get nervous. Y'all still get nervous when they get you up sometimes. I still get nervous. Glory to God. Glad they're here. Glad for how the Lord's helping them. And we love them. Preaching from this subject tonight, it's a very serious subject. It's a very important subject. It's a subject that's of great detail and in depth. I was telling Brother Sullivan this evening what I was trying to preach on and what I've been studying about. And we was discussing this, and it's very in depth tonight. But I just want to touch on some of these highlights, and trust the Lord will help us to see tonight what I'm trying to get across to you. I want to preach from this great white throne judgment upon the subject: no hiding place, no hiding place, nowhere to hide. This event we call the great white throne judgment. I believe it to be a judgment for the lost. I think that's what it is. Now, I know there in that there is a discrepancy among some people. Some people believe there may be some folks that are saved from different times throughout after the first resurrection and after the rapture of the church. But I believe tonight, and this is just my opinion, this is one of them things that is my opinion only. I believe that this great white throne judgment is a judgment for people who have not received and accepted the Lord Jesus Christ as the Lord of their life. I believe that's who will be there. I know that he writes and says that he saw the dead. And I know we can believe that to be the physical dead. And of course that it is, because this is another resurrection. Last Sunday night I preached about the first resurrection, about the rapture of the church. But here's another resurrection of the dead. And I believe it to be the wicked dead. But I think he's not only writing about, Brother Norman, those that are physically dead, but I think, as it is throughout the New Testament, this word dead refers to those that are spiritually dead. Those who are absolutely dead in trespasses and in sin. Everybody away from a relationship with the Lord Jesus Christ is dead. You all agree with that tonight? Without Jesus Christ, there is no life. So I believe that when he resurrects this dead, it's not only just the physical dead, but it's all those who are dead, both physically and spiritually, and we put them in the category of the lost. This is a judgment of the lost. Could I tell you tonight that there is coming a time when every lost person will face Jesus Christ as Lord and Judge. Get a witness out there to that tonight. You may say, what has this got to do with anything, preacher? I hope this stirs us up tonight. I hope it would stir my heart and made me want to witness to people more. And I hope that's the whole purpose of this message tonight. There comes a time when every lost person faces Jesus Christ as Lord and Judge. I think we all agree tonight that that at this point in time, right now in this dispensation, that we have Jesus Christ as a Savior. We understand that. Now He is our Savior. But there comes a point when Jesus Christ is no longer the Savior of men, but He dons that robe or that character of strictly the judge of men. And that's what He is upon this day. The day of salvation is past. It's too late. It's too late to believe on Him and receive Him. At this point, as men are, so they are. That's how it is. There's no reversing it. They face Jesus Christ as the Lord and judge of their life. And on this day, there's absolutely nowhere to hide. Can I get a witness to that tonight? You all believe this? Nowhere to hide on that day. There's a few points that I want to make tonight from this, and hopefully stir up your heart. On that day, there's nowhere to hide from the judge that sits up on this throne. Look at this. Look at these descriptive words that John writes in this as he describes this throne. He calls it great. That's why we call it the great white throne judgment. He said, I saw a great. Notice that word great. It refers to power. It is saying this is the highest court in the universe. This is where judgment is rendered from this throne. And there is no appeal to a higher court. You know, in this land, you can, if you don't like the decision that's made, if you've got the resources and enough good lawyers, you can appeal to a higher court. And you can try to go on and get the verdict reversed. And it happens all the time. They sometimes bring things back up and take it to someone higher, and it's overturned or overrode, and the verdict is changed. But on this judgment day, on this day, there will be no higher court in the land. Absolutely. In our land, in our court system today, it is stained with sin, and it's stained it's stained with prejudice, and it's stained with fallibility. I mean, it's crooked, and it's horrible, the things that go on. I mean, money and politicians turn the wheel and the screws on the judges, and they pass the laws, and it all comes down to the subject of money and power. It's what it all comes down to, and it's basically, at the end of the day, it's a good system if it was done right, but at the end of the day, it's corrupt and it's tainted because of the world that we live in. But this court in heaven tonight is absolutely perfect. And the judgment that's rendered on this day by this judge on the throne will be fair, and it will be righteous. Can I get a witness to that tonight? The judge who occupies this bench is infallible. He's infallible. He's not tainted by sin or prejudice, but He renders fair judgment. And His judgment is perfect, and it's righteous, and it's always fair. Do you understand this tonight? That God is such a holy God, and such a pure God, and such a righteous God, that even in His judgments, He's holy and pure and righteous. It's not just the fact of mercy and grace, but even in His judgments, He does everything absolutely to perfection. Whew. Y'all just stay with me a little while tonight. I want to get this off my heart. I mean, this is burning just like fire. Burning just like fire in my soul tonight. Whew. We live in a day and hour when people cry unfair. Y'all hear that much? Y'all get that much? They cry unfair. They cry foul play, Brother Rob. People give all kinds of excuses and all kinds of reasons, and they've got a list of things why that where they are and all these things, and they cry foul play and they cry unfair. But I want to tell you, on this judgment day, no person that stands before the Lord Jesus Christ will be allowed to say that word unfair. No excuses. were allowed to be offered. No reasons will be allowed to be rendered. Only he who sits on the throne will do the judging and do the speaking and passing the verdict. And every person that stands before him that day will only be able to receive the judgment that he passes upon them, and they will have to take it and endure it. They will not be allowed to protest it. Get a witness to that today. Hallelujah. The Bible tells us that this throne is occupied. It tells us that it's great and it's white, which speaks of its holiness and its righteousness. But the Bible tells us that this throne that we see in this text is occupied by somebody. There's somebody on that throne. And though John doesn't reveal who it is, we know who it is because other places in the Bible plainly tell us who this judge is upon this throne. It's none other than the Lord Jesus Christ himself. That's who sits up on this throne. That day, the Savior of men will become the sentencer of men. The Savior that pled, I believe God's going to help me. The Savior that pled for men and pleaded with them to come to him and to escape everlasting punishment and to escape eternal damnation on that day will not on that day offer them any kind words. He will not offer them any pleas of repentance. He'll not ask them on that day, will you turn from your sin? He'll not ask them on that day to believe upon him. He'll not ask them on that day, Brother Bruce, would they like to be saved and flee a life of sin? No, sir. On that day, there'll be only one thing on the table, and that will be the sentence of sin up on the life of the sinner. He stands tonight. Whoo! He stands tonight. And he pleads with people. He pleads with them every day. He begs them to turn. Oh, I feel the Holy Ghost helping me. He begs them to leave a life of sin and to come to him. He deals with their hearts every day. My God in heaven, you think that he told them in the book of Romans, you're without excuse. You have no excuse. There is no excuse. The grace of God. He teaches us later that the grace of God in the book of Titus appears unto all men, teaching them that denying ungodliness and worldly lust, we should live soberly, righteously, godly in this present world. He teaches us how to live. We don't have to have anybody. Listen, the man outside the doors that's never heard a holiness preacher, the grace of God deals with his heart. Nature itself, the Bible says to us, teaches us how men and women ought to live and dress and conduct themselves pleasing unto God. Even the Bible teaches us that the creation, all of creation testifies that there's a God, that there is a creator. No man on that day will stand before God and offer to God the excuse that he did not know better. Woo! Listen, this may be more teaching and preaching. I don't know tonight, but this is what I feel on my heart. The Bible tells us, to him that knoweth to do good and doeth it not, to him it's sin. That's what the Bible teaches us. Y'all agree with that tonight?
3: That's right.
2: The Bible talks to us about the parable of the talents, Brother Raleigh.
3: Yes, sir.
2: The Bible teaches, to whom much is given, the same as much is required. There's different levels of knowledge. There's different levels of understanding. But I want to tell you, when they come to this day, when they come to this day, God will judge them by what they know. But every person at this judgment will not be excused.
3: Amen. That's right. That's right.
4: from the strictest holiness church down to the jungles of the Amazon. Every unbeliever will be sentenced to eternal damnation. Y'all believe that tonight? That's why missionaries. Y'all see what the Lord's been whooping me with lately? That's why missionaries go to foreign countries and do what they do, because they know that every man has got to give an account. The Bible teaches us to work out our own salvation with fear and trembling, and God knows what they know, and God knows what we know. That's why he's not going to let a preacher judge him. He's not going to let anybody else judge him. He himself's going to judge him, because he knows the hearts of men. Witness out there today? Listen. On this day, Josh often sings about the lamb, the lion, and the king. He sings that song. And I thought about this when I was studying a sermon, because on this day, when he sits on this great white throne judgment, it's not going to be the Savior, Brother Raleigh, the world has seen before. It's going to be a different Jesus than they've ever seen before. Because when he was here, he was the lowly Nazarene. He was the man who was afflicted of sorrows. He endured the contradiction of sinners. He'd done all of these things like a lamb led to the slaughter. He didn't open his mouth. He was the poor, humble carpenter of Nazareth. He was a lowly Nazarene. But on this day, he will don no other apparel than the King of Kings and the Lords of Lords. He will sit upon his throne as the resurrected conqueror. His presence on this day, I want you to get this. His presence on this day is so terrible and so powerful that the heavens and the earth are looking for somewhere to hide absolutely before him. Now, I may not have this rendering exactly right, okay? I may not. I'm not a Bible scholar, but I'm trying to be. But I think the Bible's speaking about not just, I understand that the heavens are going to melt with fervent heat. I understand all that. But when he writes about these heavens and earth fleeing away, I think more than just trying to disappear, I think he's saying they're trying to bow down before him. Even nature, when it sees this holy God up on his throne in his holy judgment and righteous judgment, even nature has enough sense to bow down before the majesty of the Lord Jesus Christ. Whew. Whew. My God, I'm telling you, when they see him on that day, every knee will bow. Can I get a witness out there tonight? I hope I ain't preaching too long tonight. Every knee will bow. Every tongue will confess that Jesus Christ is Lord, to the glory of the Father. Things in heaven, things in the earth, things under the earth, every principality, every dominion, everything is going to bow down before this holy God and confess that Jesus Christ is Lord, to the glory of the Father. And here's the question tonight. Here's the question. Why are men so slow to bow down before him in his presence? Man, oh man. A holy God. The book of Daniel, if you're a Bible reader, you understand that the book of Daniel runs right along with the book of Revelation. Book of Daniel, the 7th chapter, the 9th and 10th verse, Daniel wrote about this day, I believe. I believe he is prophesying about this great white throne judgment. Listen what he said. He said, I beheld till the thrones were cast down. He says, I beheld till the thrones were cast down. And the ancients of days did sit, whose garment was white as snow, and his hair of his head like the pure wool. His throne was like the fiery flame, and his wheels as burning fire. A fiery stream issued and came forth from before him. Thousand thousands ministered unto him, and 10,000 times 10,000 stood before him. Now listen, this is a direct correlation to what John writes in this 20th chapter of Revelation. He saw the dead, both small and great, stand before God. And he said, I saw 10,000 times 10,000 stood before him. And listen what he said. The judgment was set and the books were opened. This boring y'all tonight, is this okay? The books were opened. This is interesting to me tonight because when I read John, when he writes about this great white throne judgment, he takes us to my next point tonight, and that is that there will be no hiding from the justice at the throne. There's no hiding from the judge on the throne, but there's no hiding from the justice that will proceed from this throne. Daniel declared the judgment was set. And listen what he said. And the books were open. John wrote and said, and I saw the dead, small and great, stand before God. I think that means rich and poor, every walk of life, whether they was somebody in the world or a nobody in the world. They stood before God. And listen what John wrote and said. He said, and the books were open. God, would you help me tonight? The books, notice it's plural. Notice what Daniel writes. He said, and the books were open. The exact language, word for word. And the books, plural, was opened. Books. Huh. Only one of these books are named in John's writing. And he calls it the book of life, actually in the 20th chapter. Other places, back in chapter 3 and verse 5, if my memory serves me correctly, he writes about the Lamb's book of life. And later, he will be referred to as that as well. I don't know exactly all the books that will be used on that day. But I know that on that great judgment day, it is plural. And there will be more than one book used on that judgment day. But if you'll permit me just a little while longer tonight, I want to share with you some of my theories on the books that I think will be there. Please don't hold me to this. But I believe beyond a shadow of a doubt that the Bible will be a book that is used on that great judgment day. Anybody out there believe that tonight? Jesus himself reminded us that we will be judged out of his word, out of the Bible. This Bible that sinners mock at today and refuse to heed to will be used to render judgment upon their lives that day. Can I tell you, saints of God tonight, it's better to believe it now and go to heaven than to reject it and face it in judgment and end up in eternal blazing fire of hell. Woo! That's right. I'm trying to preach to you tonight. The Lord will help me. This book, and I don't say that irreverently, this holy Bible, this holy word of God, I know, Brother Raleigh, this Bible, this King James, has been translated many times. I understand that. But I want to tell you something tonight. Woo! I feel good about this. I want to tell you something tonight. Them men that translated this from the Hebrew and the Greek, they prayed. They fasted. They sought God. They done their dead level best to give us the closest thing that they could give us to what God originally gave to men. That's why I read the King James Bible. Glory to God. That's why I read it. Because I know and I've studied and I've read history. And I know them men wrote it with a reverence to try to get us as close as they could to what God gave to mankind. And I'm telling you, saints of God, I believe from this word, God will judge every soul on that day of judgment. And I'm telling you tonight, we need to get back to loving the Bible. We need to get back to reading the Word of God. We need to let it have preeminence in our churches, in our homes, and in our lives again. We've neglected the Word of God. But I'm telling you, there's coming a day He'll open this book and judge us according to the Bible. Woo. Oh God. Glory to God. Hallelujah. Another book that I think will be open on that day, and you may not agree with some of the rest of these, but please understand, I'm not preaching this as heaven and hell doctrine. I'm just preaching this as what I believe, okay? I believe there'll be another book called the Book of Deeds. What I mean by that is I believe there's been a record kept. I believe there's been a record kept of the deeds of men. One day every lost man has got to stand before the Lord Jesus as judge and hear the record of his life read from the throne of God. I believe John backs up what I'm preaching to you tonight. Because in verse 12 he makes it clear that they will be judged, Brother Raleigh, according to their works. That's what the Bible said. They'll be judged according. Am I preaching too long? Is this all right? Whew. They'll be judged according to their works. Whew. Every deed, good and evil, will be mentioned. Every sin will be read aloud. God help this preacher to preach tonight. Did you ever read where he talked about things that was done in secret being shouted from the housetop? You remember when the Apostle Paul wrote about how that Jesus is going to judge the secrets of men? You ever read that in your scripture where the Bible spoke about the secrets of the hearts of men are going to be every idle word. Josh talked about it this morning. Every word we speak, everything that's said that's not brought under the blood on that day, that's not had forgiveness of, that's not been taken care of, on that day will be read aloud from the throne of God. Woo! Woo! God, would you help me right here tonight? Woo! I think some people have misunderstood me lately. It's just because there's some things I've not even talked about to a lot of people that's trying to talk to me about them because... I want to make sure, brethren. Y'all hear what I'm saying tonight? Whew. God, help me to understand if I say something out of a bitter heart or from an angry lip that it's wrong and it's sin. And if it's not forgiven and put in the blood, I'm going to be judged for it on that day. Get a witness out there tonight. You all believe this tonight? Whew. Whew. Glory to God. Listen. Sins of commissions. Sin of commission. Sins of omission. Flagrant sins. Secret sins. Sins of the heart. sins of the mind. I ain't trying to kill nobody tonight. I really ain't. Understand this tonight. And on that day, men thought that when Jesus came, and they still teach it today. They still teach it today. It don't matter what we do or how we live. Not under the law. I want to tell you, when Jesus came, he said it plainly to us. The law said you shall not commit adultery. But I say unto you, if you look upon a woman to lust after her in your heart, you're guilty of adultery. Get a witness out there tonight. Jesus not only judges the actions of men, he judges every motive, every intention, every ambition, every thought. Every thought has to be given account for on that day. On that day, everything not under the blood. Understand that tonight. Everything not under the blood will be brought out in the open on that day. Holy Ghost, would you help me? Right, I feel good about this. It's hard to get people. I was telling Brother Benny today, we was talking about what the Bible meant when it said, as it was in the days of Noah. What does that really mean? A lot of different things that means, and we all understand. But one of the things is the condition of the hearts of men. It's just hard to get people to fess up. Ain't it? It's just hard. It's just hard to get. God have mercy. We're prideful. Anybody know what I'm talking about? Prideful, don't want to admit it. Want a safe face. But oh God, I'd rather you all look down on me here. I'd rather you all call me a rotten scoundrel here and have it under the blood. Y'all ain't helping me much tonight. I'd rather you all be embarrassed about me here as him be ashamed of me on that day, Brother Clay. Whew. I feel the Holy Ghost. You all see me at church. You don't see me when I'm in the car. You don't know what kind of music I'm listening to. Y'all don't know what I'm thinking when I'm by myself. I can hide it. I can keep it from you for a long time. But oh God, it don't matter if nobody ever knows. Or nobody ever finds out. There's a book of deeds. There's a book of deeds. And an accurate record being kept. And I believe every day that he writes it down, he's praying that he can come back and blot it out with the blood. But if it's not blotted out by the blood on that day, it'll be opened and it'll be read before the whole world. Woo.
2: Hey, help me, Holy Ghost. He's going to read dirty secrets,
3: yes, sir,
2: on pastors, preachers, deacons,
3: yes, sir,
2: Sunday school teachers,
3: amen,
2: choir members,
3: yes, sir,
2: faithful tithe payers, faithful church attenders.
3: That's right.
2: Yeah, I feel the Holy Ghost. One thing that he mentions here, I've got to hurry. One thing that he mentions here is the book of life. He does mention that, Brother Raleigh. He mentions the book of life. I'm going to be honest with you tonight. I am not for sure, okay? I'm only 33 years old. I'm not a theologian. I'm not for sure if this is the same book as the Lamb's book of life. I don't know. I've read this so many times. I've studied this so many different ways. I've talked to people about it. I've read all kinds of... they've got so many opinions. If it is or if it ain't, I don't know. But I want to tell you something tonight. I know there is a Lamb's Book of Life. And I know when a person gets saved and redeemed, their name goes in that book. Because he told his disciples, rejoice not that you... that these demons are so too, but rejoice, your name's written in the Lamb's Book of Life. Revelation 3 and 5, he talked about it. And in this text, he even tells us in verse 15, whosoever's not found in the Lamb's Book of Life. So there is a Lamb's Book of Life. But some people have the opinion, and I'm not saying this is exactly how I believe it tonight, but I could see some people believe it. There may be also a Book of Life. Purely. Just throwing it out there tonight because it's a very interesting point. And they think, Brother Raleigh, that maybe when a person's born, God writes their name in this book of life. And like I said, I'm not talking heaven and hell doctrine here, okay? And as long as that person is alive, it's the book of the living. And there's an opportunity. But when they die, they no longer have that opportunity to have their name wrote in the Lamb's Book of Life. As long as they're living, there's a chance, there's hope, there's opportunity to have your name written in the Lamb's Book of Life. But when it ceases, when that day when you die, when you death comes to you, at that moment you cease any longer to have that opportunity to ever be saved. Your name is no longer in the book of life. How many people knows you can't get saved after death? Still believe that, don't we? Glory to God. I'll tell you this. I don't know what all books there is, but I know he said there'd be multiple books. There's one thing I'm sure of. Everything in them books will be accurate. And they'll be complete. And there's one more thing I know. That I know beyond a shadow of a doubt. Every person that goes to that judgment will stand on their own. Just them and Jesus. Is this all right tonight? Praise God. Let me give you one more real quickly here. My third point I want to make tonight about this great white throne judgment is this. There'll be no hiding from the judgment from that throne. We can't hide from the judge. There's a sentence that's going to be carried out that we can't hide from. And this judgment that proceeds from this throne, you can't hide. You can't get away from. And every person at this bench, before this bench, the judgment they're going to receive is the sentence of death. Not physical death, but the second death, which is the eternal separation from God
4: in the lake, in the fires of the lake of fire. Can I get a witness to that tonight? Not physical death, second death. Good Lord God, help us tonight. Second death, eternal separation from God in the fires of the lake of fire. Can I tell you tonight, this will be a death where there'll be no dying. Men's going to ever be dying, but they're never going to get the dying business over with. They're going to die throughout all of eternity. What I mean by this is there'll be no end to the torment. There'll be no end to the hell. There'll be no end to the awful nature of what the sinner will face. It'll be an eternal state of dying apart from the presence of God. And here's the thing about this judgment. It's final and it is forever. Whew. It's final. And it's absolutely forever. Yes, sir. There's no reversing it. There's no undoing it. You can't fix it. You can't back up and change it. When this sentence is passed, on that day, it's final and it's absolutely forever. Some people believe that hell is simply eternal separation from God. And I want to tell you, that's what makes hell so bad.
3: Yes.
4: I'm not cursing when I say this, but that's what makes it such a damnation. Here's the truth, that it is eternal separation from God. But I want to tell you something. It's more, saints of God, than just a state in which you are separated. My Bible teaches me there is darkness. There is weeping. There is gnashing of teeth. There is absolutely literal fires that burn men, but they never consume them. How many people believe hell is real tonight?

0: Lord, who loved you enough to die in your place. Imagine. I often preach about Christ and about his sacrifice. But imagine hearing the words from a Lord that loves you enough to give his life for you. And he says to you, depart from me into everlasting fire prepared for the devil and his angels. Understand something tonight, saints of God. Every lost person Brother Tim, every lost person. That's what they're headed to. Y'all hear what this preacher's saying tonight? That's why I'm preaching like I'm preaching. I want to understand every lost person. That's where they're headed, sister. Today is the day of salvation.
1: That's right.
0: Now I feel the Holy Ghost on my heart. Now.
1: Yes, sir.
0: Let's tarry a moment here. I feel the Lord dealing with somebody in this house. I came tonight to preach this message and hope to stir us to pray for our lost people and our lost community. But I feel God dealing with somebody in this house tonight. Father, I love you tonight. I thank you, Lord, for your spirit that I felt tonight. Thank you for the witness of your spirit in my heart. I thank you, Lord, for how you blessed your people tonight. God, I pray for somebody in this house tonight. Help us to understand, Lord, that you love us, you care. You want us to be saved. You want us to do good. You want us. You want nothing more than to take us to heaven. You want nothing more than to give us eternal, everlasting life. You want nothing more than for us to escape that eternal damnation that's sure to come upon unbelievers. Lord, I pray right now that you would convict somebody's heart in this house. Help us to understand, God, that we cannot die in our sins and go to heaven.

God, that you will not make an excuse for me. No preacher. Nobody. All men must repent. And they must come to you and follow you. Lord, help us tonight, God, to forsake our sin. Turn to you, our Savior. And to flee the wrath that is surely to come upon the sentence of sin. Father, if you'll touch somebody's heart in this house tonight, I pray for every believer here tonight that our hearts will be stirred in the days ahead to reach out to every lost person that we can and reach them before it's everlasting too late. Jesus, if you'll do these things, I give you the praise and the honor and the glory. It's in your name that I pray. Amen.

0: Oh, God. 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That He loves me enough. Loves me enough tonight to bless everybody and then just stop it and just say to somebody tonight, you're going in the wrong direction.
1: Yes.
0: You need to turn around. You need to turn around tonight. You need to turn around. 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This altar's open tonight if you'd like to pray. 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We'd love for you to pray tonight.

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2: It came to pass that while Apollos was at Corinth, Paul, having passed through the upper coast, came to Ephesus. And finding certain disciples, he said unto them, Have you received the Holy Ghost since you believed? And they said unto him, We have not so much as heard whether there be any Holy Ghost. And he said unto them, Unto what then were you baptized? They said, Unto John's baptism. Then said Paul, John verily baptized with the baptism of repentance, saying unto the people that they should believe on him which should come after him, and that is on Christ Jesus. And when they heard this, they were baptized in the name of the Lord Jesus. And when Paul laid his hands upon them, the Holy Ghost came on them, and they spake with tongues and prophesied, and all the men were about 12. Amen. The Lord Jesus help us. I want to preach tonight. The Lord help me on have you received the Holy Ghost since you believed. Amen. Well, I want to start off by saying this tonight, amen, that I believe it's the will of God for every born-again believer to be filled with the Holy Ghost. Amen. Amen. If you're saved and sanctified, amen, then you're a good candidate for the baptism of the Holy Ghost in this service tonight. Amen. Oh, help us, Lord Jesus. Amen. I want you to know tonight in this service that the Holy Ghost is a real experience for you. Amen. If you haven't figured that out yet by now, amen, you need to know that this is a real experience that every one of us here tonight that are saved can experience. Amen. Oh, help me, Lord Jesus. Amen. This Holy Ghost experience is a real experience, and we know that it is a promised experience. Amen. For Joel 2 and 28 said, I will pour out my Spirit upon all flesh. Amen. But Luke 24 and 49 says, And behold, I send the promise of my Father upon you. Amen. I think about that many times and I look at the Word of God and I see a lot of promises in the Bible, don't you? Amen. I see a lot of good promises that we read about in the Word of God. But can I tell you tonight that the Holy Ghost is not just a promise, but the Holy Ghost is the promise of the Father. Amen. Unto His children. Amen. Acts 1 and 4 said, And being assembled together with them, commanded them that they should not depart from Jerusalem, but wait for the promise of the Father. Amen. Luke or Acts 2 and 39 said, For the promise is unto you and to your children and to all that are far off, even as many as the Lord our God shall call. Amen. So we know tonight that we can rest assured in the fact that the Holy Ghost has been promised to every one of us here tonight in this service. Amen. But when I think about this Holy Ghost experience, I not only realize that it's a promised experience, but I also realize that it is a necessary experience. That's right. Amen. It was necessary enough that Jesus' last command was to tarry until you be endued with power from on high. Amen. He Himself said in John 16 and 7, It is expedient for you that I go away, for if I go not away, the Comforter will not come unto you. But if I depart, I will send Him unto you. Amen. This Holy Ghost experience was necessary enough that when Peter and John heard that Samaria had received the gospel and were believing on the Lord Jesus. They left Jerusalem to go to Samaria, amen, to pray that they might receive the Holy Ghost. Amen. And in the text I read to us tonight, amen, Paul's first question to the Ephesians, amen, when he steps onto their shore, amen, is, have you received the Holy Ghost since you believe? Amen. Oh, I believe it's a necessary experience in this hour. Amen. Now, I'm not of the persuasion of some, amen, that you have to have the Holy Ghost to be saved. Amen. I don't believe that. You don't either, do you? Amen. But oh, I tell you, friend, amen, he is necessary in the Christian life. I said he is necessary, amen, for us to do and be what we ought to be. Amen. It concerns me many times when I look at people that sin in a Pentecostal church and been saved for years, that it seems like there's no real desire for the baptism of the Holy Ghost. Amen. I want to preach to us tonight, amen, he is a necessary experience in our life. I said we desperately need the power of the Holy Ghost operating in our life in this hour. Amen. That not only do I realize that he is a real experience, amen, the Holy Ghost baptism is a real experience, amen, but it's a real experience of help. Amen. For we read in John 14 and 16, and I will pray the Father, and he shall give you another comforter, that he may abide with you forever. Amen. When you look at that word comforter there in John 14 and verse 16, amen, you understand that the Greek word there is parakletos. Amen. It means in the Greek, one called alongside to help. Amen. It can be interpreted comforter, strengthener, counselor, helper, advisor, advocate, ally, or friend. Hallelujah. I don't know how you feel about it tonight, but that sure sounds like the Holy Ghost to me. Amen. I said that sure sounds like the Holy Ghost to me. Amen. When I need comfort, amen, that's when it comes alongside and brings comfort. Hallelujah. When I feel weak in the battle, amen, that's when it comes alongside and strengthens me. Hallelujah. Amen. When I need help, amen, he is my helper. When I need advice, he is my advisor. Amen. When I need an advocate, he is there. Hallelujah. Amen. When I get in the battle, Brother Snow, and it seems like I grow weary in the battle, and it seems like the fiery darts of the enemy are coming from every direction, that's when the Holy Ghost comes alongside us. Amen. And is our ally in the battle and helps us fight for the good and the right. Amen. Thank God for the Holy Ghost. I said, thank God for the Holy Ghost, friend. Amen. I'd like to try to get somebody to realize how good he is and how necessary he is tonight. Thank God for the baptism of the Holy Ghost. Amen. Praise God. Not only is he our helper and our comforter, but we know that the Holy Ghost is power. Amen. The Bible said in Luke 24, and I've already read it to you, verse 49, and behold, I send the promise of my Father upon you, but tarry ye in the city of Jerusalem until you be endued with power from on high. Amen. Acts 1 and 8 says, but ye shall receive power after the Holy Ghost has come upon you, and ye shall be witnesses unto me both in Jerusalem and in all Judea and in Samaria and to the uttermost parts of the earth. How many know tonight that that is what we're in need of in this hour? We are in need of the power of the Holy Ghost. Amen. This Holy Ghost baptism is an experience of power. Hallelujah. Amen. It's not just an emotional high. Amen. I get the feeling sometimes when you're preaching about the Holy Ghost, or you see somebody seeking after the Holy Ghost, and all they're seeking after is the tongues or the shouting or the emotion of the Holy Ghost. Amen. But I want to tell you something. The Holy Ghost has been given to us for more than just us talking in tongues. Now, I'm not being critical of that. For the Bible says, we know from Scripture, that that is the initial physical evidence of the Holy Ghost. Acts 2 and 4, Acts 10 and 46, and 19 and 6. Amen. They spoke with tongues as the Spirit gave them utterance, or when they received the Holy Ghost. Amen. So we know that that is the initial physical evidence of the Holy Ghost. But friend, we're not just seeking a tongue talk. Amen. We need to seek after the power of the Holy Ghost. Amen. Amen. The Holy Ghost comes down into service. Amen. He's there from. He's more. Help me, Holy Ghost, get this across like I need to. He's not there just to shout us and run us. And I believe in all that. It'd be good if we did a little of it here tonight in this service. Amen. But I want to tell you something. He gave us power. He came to give us power. Amen. To live above sin. Amen. To give us power to live right in this hour. He came to give us power to work. He came to give us power to worship. Amen. He gave us power, amen, to witness in this hour. Amen. God, help us to realize that we need more than just the emotion of the Holy Ghost. We need the power of the Holy Ghost. Amen. We need the power of the Holy Ghost in every day of our life. Amen. When we get up and go to work, we need to be anointed with the power of the Holy Ghost. When we go to school, young people, amen, we need the power of the Holy Ghost operating in our lives. Amen. We need that power. Amen. That we might accomplish what He wants us to accomplish in this hour. Let me illustrate it to you this way. You take one of these light bulbs. Amen. And you take one of those light bulbs in your hand. Amen. As long as that light bulb is in your hand, it's not doing all that it was created for. It's not until you take that light bulb and you screw it into the light socket and you go over and you flip the switch and electric current hits that thing, amen, that's when it starts doing what it was meant to do. Amen. Amen. Since this takes something as ordinary as your vacuum cleaner. Since I don't know a whole lot about them. Hallelujah. You, sisters, you know about these vacuum cleaners. You can take that vacuum cleaner and push it back and forth as fast as you can. But how many knows that vacuum cleaner is not going to do you a bit of good until you go over and you plug it into the power source. Amen. That's when it becomes productive. Amen. You can hold enough dynamite in your hand. Amen. To blow the side out of the mountain. But it's not until that dynamite, amen, comes in contact with fire that it becomes dangerous. Amen. Amen. What am I trying to say tonight? I'm trying to tell us, hey, amen, we need to get plugged in to the power source of heaven. Hallelujah. Amen. I see a lot of Christians, amen, sitting on the pew, and they're not really doing all that God meant for them to be doing. Hallelujah. Amen. This is good for those that have said they've had the Holy Ghost for 20 years and never really done so much evidence of it. Amen. I want to preach this tonight. We need that power of the Holy Ghost operating in our lives. Amen. When you really get full of the Holy Ghost power, amen, you'll get up out of that pew and you'll work for God. Hallelujah. I said you'll work for the Lord. Amen. It may just be, amen, the janitor. It may be something civil like that. Amen. But friend, I want to tell you something. When you really get full of the power of the Holy Ghost, you'll want to do something for Him. Amen. He said, you shall receive power after the Holy Ghost has come upon you, and then ye shall be witnesses. Help me, Holy Ghost. Amen. Pentecost was not intended to be a spectator sport. It was meant to be a participating sport. If I'm using that kind of carnal sense there, amen, amen. God gave us the Holy Ghost, amen, to empower us to carry on the ministry of Christ. Amen, Sister Shoecraft mentioned this earlier. Amen, a lot of times when you hear about these great revivals, these modern day revivals, amen, all you hear talk about is the Spirit and the manifestations and all that, and they want to talk about the river and all those other things. Amen, but I want to tell you something. The Holy Ghost is in this world, amen, to carry on the ministry of Christ. Amen. The Holy Ghost is not here, amen, to draw attention to Himself. Amen. The Holy Ghost will bring glory and point men to Jesus Christ. Amen. Oh, help us tonight to realize that's why we need Him so much. If we're going to do what we need to do in this hour, we've got to be full of the Holy Ghost power. God, give us a desire and a hunger, every one of us tonight, to be full of the Holy Ghost power in this hour. Oh, hallelujah. Amen. You see, the difference between just talent and really being used by God, amen, is when we get plugged into the power source. Amen. You say, well, Brother Dennis, what can I do for the Lord? What can I do? Young people, I've had them come to me before. Brother Dennis, what can I do for the Lord? Amen. I can't sing like others. I can't do all. Amen. I want to tell you something. Amen. If you get plugged into the power source of heaven, amen, He'll put you somewhere where you can be used for the Lord. Amen. Amen. People get up and they talk about talent. Amen. I want to tell you something. Your talent really doesn't mean much at all. Amen. Until it gets anointed of the Holy Ghost and used for the kingdom of God. Amen. I've seen people get up that could not sing as good as others, that could not necessarily preach as good as others. Amen. But they got anointed of the Holy Ghost. They got plugged into the power source. And you know what? They were useful in the kingdom of God. Amen. I'm here to preach to somebody tonight. That's what we need. We need to get full of the power of the Holy Ghost in this hour. Amen. That we might do what we really need to do in this hour. Amen, Holy Ghost. Amen. The Holy Ghost is a real experience of hell. And the Holy Ghost is a real experience for you tonight. Amen. For the promises unto you and to your children. Amen. You say the Holy Ghost is for me, preacher? Yes, the Holy Ghost is for you. Amen. Are you trying to do your best to live right? Amen. Separated from the world. And I want to tell you something. The Holy Ghost is for you. He'll help you to live right in His power. Amen. One place in the Bible, in Ephesians 5 and verse 18, the Bible says, "And be not drunk with wine, where it is excess. Amen. But be filled with the Spirit." Amen. Amen. It didn't seem like it was too much of an option right there, did he? Amen. Be filled with the Spirit of God. Amen. That's God's command to you in this hour. Amen. We need to be filled with the Holy Ghost of heaven. Amen. Oh, help me tonight, Lord. Amen. You look at that word there, be filled. Amen. In the original, it has the connotation of a repeated process. Amen. That doesn't tell me. Just tell me, amen, that those that never received the Holy Ghost need to be filled with the Spirit. But that lets me know that every one of us need a fresh touch and a fresh experience in the Holy Ghost. Hallelujah. Amen. I wonder tonight in this great congregation, I dare say that most of us here tonight, amen, we claim to be filled with the Spirit of God. Amen. But I wonder, when's the last time? I said, when's the last time? Amen. That you just got in a Holy Ghost service and let the Spirit of God wash over your soul. Amen. When was the last time you felt the Holy Ghost come down upon you and move upon you and bless you? Amen. I tell you what we need tonight. We need a fresh touch. I said, we need a fresh experience in the power of the Holy Ghost. If you're here and never received the Holy Ghost, you can get it tonight. But if you're here tonight and it's been a while since you've been in the Spirit of God, it'd be a good night to pray back through and get refilled with the Holy Ghost. God, give us a desire. I say, Lord, give us a desire, amen, to be full and overflowing with the Spirit of God in this hour. Amen. Help me, Holy Ghost. Oh, hallelujah. Amen. Oh, hallelujah. Oh, don't wait years before you decide you need the Holy Ghost. You need to ask God for a hunger tonight. Whew, hallelujah. Help me, Holy Ghost. Amen. Lord, make me hungry tonight. Whew, hallelujah. You see, I've had them come to me before, Brother Stacy, and say, Brother Dennis, how do I get the Holy Ghost? And you might be here asking that same question. How? I feel like there's somebody here, and you're kind of like these disciples I read about. He's saying, I haven't really known much about the Holy Ghost. It's really what they said. Amen. We have not heard so much as there be any Holy Ghost. Amen. You might be here pondering in your mind, well, brother, this, how do I get the Holy Ghost? Well, there's no real secret formula that I can give you tonight. Amen. In some ways, I wish I could. I wish I could tell you, get up and do this so many times and, you know, spell Coca-Cola five times fast and you've got the Holy Ghost. But then I'd be terrified. Amen. It really doesn't matter how many times you sign your Honda. You don't have the Holy Ghost. Amen. Praise God. I want to tell you something. When I look at that word, how, amen, the first letter in the word how is hunger, or H. First letter is H, and that stands for hunger. Amen, your first step to getting the Holy Ghost is to have a hunger for the Holy Ghost. Whew, hallelujah. It concerns me when I see people amen, and sit on our pews for years and have no real hunger for the Holy Ghost, amen. For you see, if you're going to be a Christian for God, if you're going to stay saved, you're going to have to want to draw closer to the Lord. Amen. You can't hardly draw closer to the Lord, amen, without having a desire for the Holy Ghost. Amen. Oh, you've got to have a hunger. Amen. Matthew 5:6 says, blessed are they which do hunger and thirst after righteousness, for they shall be filled. Amen. Oh, do you have a hunger for more of God in this hour? Do you have a hunger, amen, for the Holy Ghost? Amen. I've seen people that come to me before in revival, amen, say, oh, Brother Dennis, I'm hungry for the Holy Ghost. Amen. And I know they're not as hungry as they tell me are. Amen. Because they've been in revival 4 or 5 nights and they've not even been to the altar to seek for the Holy Ghost yet. Amen. I want to tell you something. When you really get hungry, I said, when you really get hungry for the Holy Ghost, there won't be nothing that'll keep you back. Amen. I remember the summer that I prayed through to the baptism of the Holy Ghost. I was 11 years old. And I remember as an 11-year-old boy, amen, I made up in my mind at the end of that school year that I was not coming back to school without the baptism of the Holy Ghost. Amen. I went to one youth camp and went to the whole youth camp seeking the Holy Ghost and didn't get it. Amen. But I went to the second youth camp, Elko Hill. Amen. Amen. Brother Gary Edenfield was a night speaker. Amen. That's a good choice. Amen. And when I was there in that youth camp, I remember the first night he preached that message. Amen. On the promise of the Father. Amen. I didn't get the Holy Ghost that night, but I was hungry for it. I remember the next day I was in the lunch line. Amen. All my other friends had already cut to the front of the line. That was a Granite City train. Praise God. Amen. But for some reason, I was in the back of the line, Brother Snow, up on the hill. Anybody ever been to Elko? And I know you have. Amen. I was up on the hill, and I was in the back of the line. And Brother, I had such a hunger for the Holy Ghost. Whew. And I said, Lord, what's keeping me back from the Holy Ghost? Amen. I'll never forget it. It was like lightning out of heaven fell down on me. Amen. I felt the Holy Ghost put his finger on some of the music I was listening to as an 11-year-old boy. Amen. Say, if you want the Holy Ghost, you're going to have to get rid of that. Amen. You know what I did? I told the Lord in the lunch line, I said, Lord, amen, as soon as I get home, amen, it's going in the trash. Amen. Because I want the Holy Ghost. Oh, hallelujah. What was it? It was a hunger in my heart for the Holy Ghost, and I wasn't going to let anything keep me back from getting Him. Hallelujah. Amen. That night on Tuesday night, I'll never forget it. Amen. Brother Gary Enfield got up and preached that night on just inside the gate. Amen. He had them lined up on the front. Amen. Turning in their own hankies. Amen. At the gate of heaven. Amen. No more tears. Just inside the gate. Amen. He preached on heaven, but I come for the Holy Ghost. Hallelujah. Amen. I made a mad dash to the altar that night, and I'll never forget it. Amen. Brother David Brim helped pray me through to the baptism of the Holy Ghost. I wasn't there more than 10 minutes before the Holy Ghost fell on me. Amen. Oh, I want to tell somebody tonight, get hungry for the Holy Ghost. I said, get hungry for the power of the Holy Ghost. If you really get hungry, there won't be nothing keep you back. I said, when a man really gets hungry, amen, he'll do whatever he has to do to find food. Amen. If you really get hungry for the Holy Ghost, it won't matter what we preach. It won't matter what we're saying. Amen. That desire will spring forth and say, Lord, I want the Holy Ghost. I want to be full and overflowing with the power of God. Amen. Amen. When I look at that word how, I see eight, hunger. But then I see, oh, open. Amen. I'm reminded of the verse in Psalms. I believe it's 81:10. It says, open thy mouth wide, and I will fill it. Amen. It reminds me of seeing that nest in a tree and seeing those little chicks that just hatched from the egg. And seeing old mama bird leave the nest early in the morning. Amen. She goes out. She finds that big old fat juicy worm. Brings it back to the nest. And you know what I see in that nest? I see a lot of mouths. And they're not closed. You know what I'm saying? Amen. I feel that way sometimes when I'm preaching. Don't you, preachers? Amen. People in the congregation.
3: Not tonight.
2: Hey, man, when old mama gets back with that juicy worm, those little chicks are in that nest with their mouths wide open saying, give it to me, mama. Oh, to see that among the people of God, that openness. Oh, hallelujah. Whether my favorite singer sing or not, I'm open to what the Lord wants to do in this service. Whether my favorite preacher's preaching or not, amen, I've just got a hunger. I want to be open to what the Lord's trying to do. Amen, whether He calls us to the altar or not, whether He tells us to lift our hands or not, amen, I'm open. Amen, I just want to get in the Spirit. Hallelujah. I just want the Holy Ghost to fall on me. Amen, I tell you tonight in this service, amen, if you've got a hunger for the Holy Ghost, open up your heart tonight and let Him come in. Hallelujah. Amen, what's a sign of welcome at a house? It's when the door's open. Open, the windows are up, amen, the shades are open, amen. I tell you, that's what you need to do to the Lord, amen, and say, Lord, here's my heart, amen, here's every part of me, I open up, Lord, come now in my soul, amen. But lastly, eight, hunger, oh, open, we get to W, worship. How do I get the Holy Ghost? I'll tell you how you're going to get it. Whenever you get in the Spirit, worship in the Lord. You see, the Bible lets us know, amen, He inhabits the praises of Israel or His people. Amen. Oh, hallelujah. I remember hearing Brother Wyatt preach one time, Brother W.H. Wyatt, on building Him a house to live in. Amen. Woo, praise God. Oh, Brother Wyatt got up in the service that night. Amen. He said, you want the Lord to come down and tabernacle among you and dwell in your place? He said, build Him a house to dwell in. And he went running around the pulpit as only he can, saying, praise Him, praise Him, praise Him, praise Him, praise Him, praise Him, praise Him. Hallelujah. Well, you know what we need to do tonight? We need to praise Him, praise Him, praise Him, praise Him, praise Him, praise Him. Amen. We need to build a house for Him to come down in. Amen. Oh, hallelujah. Listen to me tonight, church. Amen. When you see people in the altar service, amen, trying to pray through the Holy Ghost, seeking after the Holy Ghost, you know what you need to do? You don't need to be standing around watching them. Amen. You need to praise the Lord. Amen. Oh, create an atmosphere where the Holy Ghost can come down and move in. Amen. That's what we been trying to do from the very start of this service. Amen. In our worship, in our praise. Amen. We're building a house for Him to come down and tabernacle amongst us here. Lord, help us to praise You like You're worthy of. I said, Lord, help us to praise You like You're worthy of. Well, Luke 24, the last verse of that chapter says, and they were continually in the temple. After they had just seen, after they had just heard Him say, go and tarry in Jerusalem until you be endued with power. After they had saw His ascension, amen. What was the next thing they did? They were continually in the temple praising and blessing God. Amen. Oh, I'll tell you what. Amen. A good way to pray through the Holy Ghost is when this altar service starts. Amen. Just start praising Him. Amen. I said, just start worshiping the Lord and say, Lord, I give You the glory. Amen. Oh, when you look back and you see what God's done for you, friend, is there anything to praise Him for? Amen. Can you think of anything to worship God for? I say, yes, we can. There's plenty to praise God for. If you really want the Holy Ghost, if you're hungry for the Holy Ghost, if you're open for the Holy Ghost, amen, then worship Him. I said, then worship Him. Amen. Oh, oh, oh. Oh, oh, that's it, saint. Oh, amen. Oh, they were continually in the temple praising and blessing God. Oh, hallelujah. I know they did some other things in the upper room. I know they had a business meeting, but yet through a business meeting, amen, they was able to keep a good enough spirit, amen, to have Pentecost after a while. Oh, hallelujah. Amen. You know why? They were all there for the same reason.
3: Amen. They all had the same agenda. Amen. They all was in the same mind. They were all in one accord. They were all there for one reason and one reason only, and that was to see the promise of the Father. Oh God, help us tonight in this service. I know we come maybe for different reasons, but I pray we could get together right here and say, Lord, amen, I'm here for one reason and one reason only, and that is to see your glory, and that is to see your power manifested in this altar service tonight. Oh, Holy Ghost. Oh, hallelujah. Oh, hallelujah. Oh, hallelujah. I wonder if this was a sound you might have heard 5 minutes before the Holy Ghost fell. Amen. People worshiping and praising the Lord. Have you ever wondered what it would have been like to be in the upper room 5 minutes before the Holy Ghost fell? I wonder what they were doing. I wonder what the... the crowd that tried to hush me that day, Lord. Amen. But oh, I wanted to see. Amen. And I cried the more louder, Jesus, thou Son of David, have mercy on me. And I'll never forget what it was like, Lord. Amen. When you come over and you touch my blinded eyes. Amen. And I left that day. I wasn't a blind beggar anymore. Amen. But I could see. Amen. I could see for the first time. And I've come to the upper room today that I might praise you and that I might glorify you, that I might magnify you for opening my blinded eyes and making a difference in my life. Ooh, hallelujah. Amen. You think you might have heard that in the upper room that day? Amen. Oh, hallelujah. Sister Casey, come here and help me tonight. Amen. Praise God. I praise the Lord for this good sister. Amen. I wonder if you'd have heard the sound of a lady in the upper room that day that would have said, amen, I remember, Lord, the first time I came to you. Amen. I had been bound by an issue of blood for 12 long years. I'd been to every doctor. I'd tried every physician. I'd spent every bit of my money, but I'd only gotten worse instead of better. Amen. But I heard that you were passing by. Amen. And I pressed through the crowd that day where I said, if I could just touch the hem of his garment, I would be made whole. Hallelujah. I'll never forget it, Lord. I pressed through, and as I touched you that day, I felt virtue. Amen. Course through every vein of my body. Amen. I knew that I was made whole, and I've come to the upper room today to give you the praise and give you the glory and give you the honor in the upper room today. Amen. Brother Stacy, come on up here. Amen. I wonder if you'd have heard another gentleman in the room that day, and he'd have said, I remember, Lord, when I came to you. Whew. Amen. My little girl was sick and dying. Amen. I asked you to come to my house, but while you were busy with another, amen, they came and brought word that my daughter was already dead. Amen. No need to trouble the master anymore. Amen. But oh, you told me, don't worry, son. Amen. And you came onto my house that day, and though my daughter was already dead, amen, by the time you left my house that day, she was alive again. And I've come to the upper room today to give you praise and give you glory and give you honor, for you alone are worthy of all the praise. Oh, hallelujah. Oh, hallelujah. Hallelujah. Amen. Sister Lisa, come help me tonight. Oh, hallelujah. You'd have heard the sound of another lady that day. Oh, you know what Sita said? Sita said, I remember the first time I met you, Lord. I was bound by 7 devils. Oh, amen. But you delivered me out of them all. Oh, and set me free. Amen. I remember that day when we came to the garden. Amen. After they had already killed you and crucified you. Amen. I thought, amen, that our hope was gone. Amen. But I remember seeing the angels there that day and hearing their message. But as I turned to leave the garden that day, I thought I saw what I thought was the gardener. Amen. I went to you, Lord, and I said, where have you placed his body? Where have you taken him? Amen. And I'll never forget that day, Lord, in all of my heartbreak, in all of my misery. Amen. I heard you speak my name, Mary. Amen. And instantly, Lord, I knew that you were the resurrected Savior. Amen. You were the King of Kings and the Lord of Lords. And I've come to the upper room today to give you praise and give you glory. I think you might have heard one more man in the upper room that day. Come on, Brother House. Oh, he might have said, Lord, you was my friend. You'd ate at my table. My sisters had cooked and cared for you. Amen. But I remember as sickness gripped my body, they called for you, but you tarried your coming. Ooh, hallelujah. Ooh, hallelujah. Amen. And I'll never forget as the chilly hands of death grabbed a hold of my soul and pulled me out into eternity. Amen. But it seemed as only a moment. Ah, hallelujah. When all of a sudden I heard a booming voice coming down to the annals of eternity. Amen. It was a familiar voice to me. Amen. And it called my name. Lazarus, come forth. And I found out that day, Lord, amen, that you are the way, the truth, and the life. I found out that you have power over death, hell, and the grave. And I've come to the upper room today to give you the praise and give you the glory and give you the honor that's due unto your name. I don't know what all they've been saying, but surely they were in the presence of the Lord. And the Bible said, and when the day of Pentecost was fully come, they were all with one accord in one place. And suddenly, oh, hallelujah. And suddenly, amen. Have you ever been in that kind of service when it was suddenly, hallelujah? I said, and suddenly, oh, hallelujah. It wasn't worked up. It wasn't primed up. It wasn't pushed up. But suddenly, amen, an overwhelming presence filled the room that day. And suddenly, amen, there was a sound from heaven as of a rushing mighty wind. It filled all the house. It didn't just fill the altar. It just didn't fill the platform. But it filled all the house. Listen to me, house of prayer. I'll tell you my burden tonight. We've had some good altar services this week when the Holy Ghost has fell around here and blessed a few of us. Amen. But I'll tell you what I'm looking for tonight. I'm looking for that suddenly. Amen. When the Holy Ghost not only falls on the preacher and not only falls on the singer, but falls on everybody. Hallelujah. I said, when the Holy Ghost comes down in the middle of us and fills the room. Amen. Amen. And suddenly, amen, there is a sound from heaven as of a rushing mighty wind, and it filled all the house where they were sitting, and there appeared unto them glowing tongues like as a fire, and it set upon each of them, and they were all, I said, they were all filled with the Holy Ghost. God, come down on us tonight and fill everybody full of the Holy Ghost. Praise Him. Praise Him. Praise Him tonight. Praise Him tonight. Oh, hallelujah. I said, praise Him. Oh, hallelujah. Oh, hallelujah. Oh, come on, saints. Stand your feet all over the house. Let's praise Him tonight. Oh, hallelujah. Oh, hallelujah. Oh, hallelujah. Come on, come on. Praise Him tonight. Praise Him tonight. Praise Him tonight. Oh, praise Him tonight. Praise Him tonight. Praise Him tonight. Praise Him tonight. Praise Him, praise Him, praise Him. Oh, hallelujah. I said, praise Him. Oh, get Him up tonight in His service. Oh, I want to see the Holy Ghost fall on somebody and baptize in the power of the Holy Ghost. Oh, hallelujah. Amen. Are you here tonight in this service? Are you here tonight in this service? Amen. And you need the baptism of the Holy Ghost. You've never received the baptism of the Holy Ghost. Amen. Why don't you be the first one? Amen. To step out of your pew and walk down to this house. Amen. And throw your hands up in the air and worship God. Amen. Is there anybody tonight that needs the Holy Ghost? Oh, hallelujah. Amen. Has everybody been filled with the Holy Ghost? Oh, hallelujah. You're here and you've never received the baptism of the Holy Ghost. Is there anybody else tonight that needs to step out? Oh, hallelujah. Oh, hallelujah. I want to tell you something. It's good for the young and it's good for the old. Hallelujah. Oh, hallelujah. Amen. Are you here tonight? I'm looking for somebody. Amen. You've not received the Holy Ghost yet. Amen. You've never spoken in tongues as the Spirit has given you utterance. Amen. I'm looking for you to step out. Come to this altar and worship God. Oh, come on, come on. Anybody else tonight? Oh, hello. Oh, what about it, saints? Amen. Are you in this house tonight? You say, I sure could use a fresh dose of the Holy Ghost. I sure could use a fresh touch. It's been a while since I've just got lost in the presence of the sweet Holy Ghost. Amen. Why don't you step out? Amen. Is there a hunger and a desire tonight? Amen. For the power of the Holy Ghost in your life? Do you sense a need for more of the Spirit of God in your life? Oh, help us, Holy Ghost. Oh, yes. Oh, yes. Do you sense a need for more of God? Oh, hallelujah. Oh, come on, let's praise Him. Oh, come on, let's praise Him. Amen. I wish you'd move to the front tonight. Amen. Every one of us ought to be down here seeking a fresh experience. Oh, hallelujah. I said every one of us ought to be up here seeking a fresh experience tonight in the power of the Holy Ghost. Oh, come on, let's praise Him. Oh, I said, come on.
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4: Amen. Over the
1: Vernon Jarvis. Sunday. Up next, Christmas. Another great message from Vernon Jarvis.
4: Because it is probably the most quoted and the most known verse in all of the Scripture, Old and New Testament. But we're going to look at this and look at three different themes from the Gospel of John chapter 3 and verse 16. Amen. Look with me, if you would, at this verse. And most of you probably can just quote it, and that would be okay. But let's look at John 3:16. For God so loved the world that He gave His only begotten Son, that whosoever believeth in Him should not perish, but have everlasting life. Amen. You may be seated. This is a verse, as I said, is probably the most known and the most quoted verse. It's only 25 words. The children know it. They're taught it when they're very, very young. And sometimes the most familiar is what we overlook. We don't really look at the important themes, the important truth that is from a small little verse of Scripture like this. Amen. It has been, this verse has been called the most concise summary of the gospel in the Bible. These few little verses. Martin Luther called it the miniature gospel. Anytime you wanted to give the gospel quick, give them John 3:16 and you'll give them the gist of the truth of the gospel of Jesus Christ. Amen. It's been called the gospel in a nutshell. Just this small verse of Scripture, but yet really, really powerful. I wanted to use this theme because I have thought many times about how that that in the Christmas, how that Christmas has made a difference in the lives of every one of us. And I don't mean just the celebration, but the truth of it, the reality of it, the message of Christmas that never grows old. We continue to rejoice in it. And during the holidays, when it just seems like many people, and I don't really get all that distracted by the Santa Claus and all the other things. It doesn't really bother me. If people want to get all involved in that, that's their business. But I just soak in all of the other good things about the Christmas season. Amen. And I see in it all a wonderful opportunity to declare the gospel of Jesus Christ to many people. We're going to talk about love today. For God so loved the world. The love that makes a difference. Now, immediately when you think of that term, you think of love on your own terms. What you think about it. What you believe that it is. What the world thinks that love is. And for the most part, I believe that the world has a total misconception about love. And they certainly don't understand the love of God. And I don't know that any of us can fully comprehend it. It is too large. It's too overwhelming. But all that I know is that we can experience it. We can live in it. We can have the knowledge of it. We can be blessed by it every day of our life. And it's this message of the love of God. It can really make a difference in the lives of people. Most people think of love as something with condition. That's why it's so hard for us. If someone stops loving me, then I'm going to run out of love for them pretty quick. That's natural love. That's human love. But that's not the way it is with God. God's love is so hard for us to comprehend because it's without condition. He loves and keeps on loving. He keeps pouring out. He's the source of it, and it just keeps coming, keeps pouring out. Amen. Even men that hate God and rebel against God, even those that point their finger and curse at God, He still loves them. Men are going to go to hell unsaved, but they're not going to go to hell unloved. I understand that there is the balance of God's love and God's justice. And I understand that, I think most of us understand that God is a God of justice, but it is His love that prevails. It is His love that we need to try to comprehend and understand and realize, and this morning be reminded of a few things about it, because it will make a difference in the lives of people. Amen. It can hide a multitude of sins. The love of God, it can reach so far that it's almost more than we can understand or comprehend. And it starts in this verse by saying, for God so loved. The source is God. This verse, in the very beginning phrase here, it just assumes the existence of God. It assumes that He is. It assumes that we understand that God is a God who exists, even though we cannot necessarily see Him. But yet we understand that He's real by faith. The scripture in Hebrews reaffirms this. Hebrews 11, without faith it's impossible to please Him. For he that cometh to God must believe that He is. You have to believe that God exists before you can ever be saved. You have to be a believer in the fact that God exists before you can know Him in a personal way. The fool has said in his heart, there is no God. And there are those intellectuals and those who feel like that they are really knowledgeable in our world today that make a mockery of Christianity, make a mockery of the Bible, and would make a mockery of this truth that we're talking about here today, because they cannot comprehend it. But even the most wicked atheist, the most vile person in this world can't understand it or comprehend it, but yet the love of God is flowing in their direction too. I can't comprehend that. It's too big for me. It's too great for me to understand. I can't really fully comprehend it, but I believe it because the Bible says it. Amen. So He's the source. He's the source, and everything that flows to our lives, every good thing that flows in our direction, He's the source of it. It all starts with God. all begins with Him. God so loved the world. And this love that He sent our way was, it was not something that was influenced. It wasn't caused by any outside force. This was a sovereign thing. That God just spontaneously, by His will, an act of His will, He loves the world. He loves mankind. He loves people, everyone in this world. He loves them. Amen. Glory to God. There's some wonderful verses in the Scripture that describe this, that actually define, that love defines who God is. He is love. 1 John chapter 4. And we have known and believed the love of God that hath to us. God is love. And he that dwelleth in love dwelleth in God, and God in him. Herein is our love made perfect. God has chosen to love us. He is in Deuteronomy chapter 7. And verse number 7. The Lord did not set his love upon you, nor choose you because you were more in number. He's talking to the nation of Israel. He didn't choose you because you were more in people, for you were the fewest of all people. But because the Lord loved you, and because he would keep the oath which he has sworn to unto your fathers. The Scripture just says that God just set his love on you. It was an act of his sovereign will to love mankind. Can you imagine all the wicked, evil people? There are some people that you would naturally think are repulsive, and you would turn away from them, but God so loved the world. Amen. Jeremiah 31 and verse 3. The Lord hath appeared of old unto me, saying, yea, I have loved thee with an everlasting love. Therefore with loving kindness have I drawn thee. As I said, we have this misconception because we think of the love of God like it can be compared to the love that people would have, you know, human love. And we know that is not true. As a matter of fact, there are three different words in the Greek that describe love. And I know that you've been through this little lesson before about the love of God, but we're just going to talk about these three words again here for a moment. These three Greek words which describe the love of God in three different ways. One is the word philio, and we get our word philanthropy or an act of brotherly love. Kindness toward one another. And that's described as filial love in the New Testament. And then there's eros, which is described as intimate love, sensual love. We get our word erotic from that word eros. And so it's describing an intimate love. And then the third category is agapeo love. And I know I'm not pronouncing these words exactly right. But you know what I'm talking about. I'm trying to distinguish that there is a love that is a love that you can't understand or comprehend, and you can't really even see it in any relationship or any situation in your life. Can you fully comprehend the love of God? The agape love is the expression of a perfect God toward the unworthy mankind. Amen. The expression of God's love from his position of perfection toward the unworthy and the unlovable in all of this world. Do you know of someone like that? Do you know of someone that sometimes you would just think, I wish that they would have trouble. I wish things would happen to them. I wish they would have things come their way. And you just think of all the wicked, vile things that people have done and how that you run out of energy in trying to care about them. But God never stops loving. He keeps pouring out. He keeps pouring out. As a matter of fact, when people go to hell, it's because they have just trampled on the love and the grace of God. Amen. For God so loved the world. Amen. What an amazing thing. The Apostle Paul, Romans chapter 8. This is one of the most wonderful passages about the love of God. Who shall separate us from the love of Christ? Shall tribulation, distress, persecution, famine, or nakedness, or peril, or sword? As it is written, for thy sake we are killed all the day long. We are accounted as sheep for the slaughter.

by the name of George Matheson, a Scottish preacher, back in the 1800s. He became well known all over Scotland as a preacher of the gospel. Most people didn't know that he was almost completely blind. And even when he was a child in school, he had to sit over by the window so he'd have enough light to see what he was trying to read. And then he had spectacles that were the thickest that they could provide for him so that he would be able to see it all. As he grew older, his vision got worse to the point that all his vision was just... He could barely see an outline of a person. He couldn't hardly even read as he became a young man and a young preacher of the gospel. So his sister became his companion. His sister read to him and helped him in his studies and his preparation of his messages. And they said that he had the most amazing memory, that once he had studied and prepared, that he would bring his Bible and a notebook to the pulpit, and he would look down frequently at his notes just because he didn't want people to think that he couldn't see them. But he was preaching from the memory of his study and his preparation, and he was mightily used of the Lord. But when he was 40 years old, his companion, his sister, she met someone and decided to get married. This is really hard for him because she was the one that led him everywhere that he went, helped him in his studies. And now in this new circumstance of having to be absolutely dependent upon the Lord, on her wedding day, he wrote this song. O love that wilt not let me go, I rest my weary soul in thee. I give thee back the life I owe, that in thine ocean depths it flow. May richer, fuller be. He wrote that song in 10 minutes, he said, on the day that his sister companion got married, and he had to have a newfound faith and confidence in the Lord. He carried on many years in his ministry and touched many, many lives down through the years. It is a love that will not let you go. That's the love of God. A lot of people think that if I mess up, if I make a mistake, if I sin against God, that God is just going to give up on me. We're thinking in natural terms. We think how people think, how people do. They give up. But God doesn't give up. He just keeps on reaching. He keeps on loving. He keeps on extending himself toward mankind. It is hard to understand and comprehend, but it is a love that will not let us go. Praise God. Hallelujah. Glory to God. Another song that we often think about when we're thinking about the love of God was written by Frederick Lehman. He was Jewish. And in the early 1900s, he wrote this song, O love of God, how rich and pure, how measureless and strong. Well, he wrote the two verses to it, but then in his study and research, he found it, and I'd heard this story a lot of times, and I wanted to make sure, is that just a story that people tell? Sometimes preachers tell things, and you think, where did they come up with that? Could that really be true? And so I did a little research on this and found out that hundreds of years before, that Frederick Lehman had written this song, O Love of God, that there was a man who was in an insane asylum. And he wrote on the walls of that insane asylum. And Frederick Lehman, he read about that and he researched that. And when he read that, he included a third stanza to his song that had been written on the walls of this insane asylum. And they didn't find it till after this man was buried. The third stanza to the song was, could we with ink the ocean fill? And were the skies of parchment made? Were every stalk on earth a quill? And every man a scribe by trade? To write the love of God above would drain the ocean dry. Nor could the scroll contain the whole, though stretched from sky to sky. Now that man might have been in an insane asylum.
But he was

was not insane. Amen. He knew the love of God. What I can't imagine a more wonderful and beautiful picture that he gave of the love of God that could not yet you can't diminish it. You can't. There's just no way that you could ever drain the ocean of God's love dry. Amen. Glory to God. Adam Clark, the great theologian, he made two important points that he believed it was important for everybody that was in ministry. He said, number one, the world is ruined. The world is ruined. The world is condemned and is going to perish everlastingly. Point number two, he said, God, through the impulse of his eternal love, provided for its rescue. Amen. Now, if you want, that's all the doctrine you really need to know right there. That we were condemned to die and we deserve to die and to be eternally separated from God. That's what mankind deserved. But through the impulse of God's love, he provided a way for men to be saved. And you're saved today not because of your own goodness or your merit. Not because of just even decisions that you have made. You're saved today because God so loved the world. He so loved you. He so loved me. And he loves those that are out there in this community and all over this world that we're preaching the gospel to and sending forth missionaries to. He loves the beggars in Calcutta. Yes, he does. He loves those wealthy Arabs, those oil tycoons. He loves them too. You can think of every kind of person in this world. The stockbroker in New York City. The homeless person. Go name any person, any classification. As evil and awful as they may be. I can't think of anybody more despicable, and I've read very little about him except what I've heard. And there was a little thing I heard on the news this week about Charles Manson. Charles Manson is a demon possessed man who's been in prison all of his life. Slaughtered and murdered a number of people out in Hollywood back in the 60s. And a horrible, wicked, vile, evil person. And the reason he was in the news this week was because they said somehow he has arranged where he could have a cell phone in his cell. So now he has a cell phone. Charles Manson has a cell phone in his jail cell. He's probably got color TV and a nicer bed than you and I, too. There's no telling what he's got in that situation he's been in most of his life. Wicked, evil, a person who deserves judgment. He deserved to die. He didn't deserve anything good. But somehow, if you can comprehend this, if he would open up his heart to God, the love of God would just come flooding into that jail cell, that prison where he's at. He don't deserve it. He deserves judgment. He deserves to die. But that's how difficult it is for us to comprehend or to understand the love of God. The world. God so loved the world. In this place, I know that the world, there's several words that describe the world in the New Testament. The world as the arrangement or the system of the world is one definition. Of the world, and then the world that is the material world around us, the trees and the mountains and creation, that would be another definition of the world. But this word here describes the world, mankind, the people who populate this earth, the people who live in this world. That's for God so loved the world, mankind, people. Amen. I don't know if you think about this very much, but I think about it pretty often. Because there are literally millions of people, multiplied millions of people all over the world that have never heard about Jesus. They've never heard the Bible. But I was born into a family to where from the time I was a small little boy, I heard the stories about Jesus. I heard the message of the gospel when I was just a small child. I heard all those wonderful stories in the Old Testament, the New Testament. I heard the message of the gospel. And many of you had the same kind of privilege. You had parents and grandparents who cared enough about you that they loved God and they wanted you to understand the message of the gospel. How privileged that we are, but all the world doesn't have that blessing. But all the world has that love. Same love.
Amen. Glory to God. And we have been called to be His hand extended, His love extended to the world. Amen. Everywhere we go, and what we do, if you're grouchy and mean to the waitresses and places of business, they're not going to see the love of God in you. If you've got a rotten spirit and a rotten attitude, and then that's just carnal and worldly, you need to pray through about that. Because God so loved the world. He loves them. And you may think they need to be mistreated. They don't deserve love or kindness. But yet, God gives to us His love, and as believers, then we pour out the love of God. Amen. We are to give. We are to love. We are to minister. We are to be His hand extended to all of the world. Amen. He loves the world. Every shape and form, every color, every nation, every ethnic group, every tribe. Anything that you can imagine about this world, the people of this world. He loves them. Loves the sinner, criminal, the rebellious, the liar, the deceiver, the idolater, on and on the list goes of the condition of mankind today. And even those that are making mockery of God right now, God loves them. Amen. That's the message, at least in part, the message of this season. Amen. God so loved the world. God so loved the world. It is a message that needs to be declared to all of mankind that if they'll open their heart, if they'll confess their sins, they can receive this glorious, wonderful message. Now, whenever you pick out a verse like this and you're just looking at a single verse, you really need to look, and I know that I probably don't have time to go into this in great detail, but you really need to look at that verse from several different perspectives. You need to look at it certainly within its context. You need to look at the verse and the rest of the verses that are around it. And you'll notice that in John chapter 3, this is the story of Nicodemus, the ruler of the Pharisees that came to Jesus. And the Bible says he came late at night because he did not want everybody to know that he was talking to Jesus. It was a secret meeting with Jesus Christ. And then immediately, the meeting turned serious, a serious discussion about spiritual things and about the spiritual condition of mankind and the spiritual needs that people have. This man, Nicodemus, he did not understand. He said, I know that you have to be from God because you do all these miracles. You have to be from God. And he was having difficulty understanding what it meant to know God and to be changed by the power of God. And Jesus was dealing with this man who was steeped in religion and in man's ideas. And no doubt he was proud, and he had a lot of issues in his life. He was a ruler. He was a man of tremendous power and authority and influence. But yet God was speaking to this man. Isn't it wonderful? And the apostle Paul had opportunities to preach the gospel right in kings' palaces. The Lord opened the door for him to preach the gospel in places where you would never think that the love of God could reach, but it did. Jesus was reaching after this religious leader of the Pharisees, and many times God will give you and me opportunities to reach the lowly or maybe even the highly esteemed and those who have power and influence in their life. Whatever the opportunity, the love of God is the message. That's what they need to hear. They need to understand how wonderful and how great it is that God has extended Himself to them in such a way that they could be saved. Amen. Glory to God. What a wonderful truth. What a wonderful blessing. During these holidays and many things that are going on, family and other celebrations that are going on, there has to be, for every believer, there has to be this focus in our life. We didn't deserve any good things. We did not deserve to know Jesus, to have the gospel, but thanks be unto God. He loved us. He loved us when we were unlovely. And that we did not deserve it, but yet He loved us anyway. Now this love, this kind of love, can make all the difference in your life. Amen.
A lot of people have a lot of difficulty with this because they really believe that if they mess up, that God gives up on them. But we know that's not true. Now, God doesn't wink at sin. He doesn't ignore sin. And if you persist in a lifestyle of sin, going away from God, you are going to lose your salvation. I believe that. I do not believe in eternal security, but I do believe in the eternal love of God. Amen. I do believe in the eternal grace of God. I believe that God is always reaching, always reaching. And it's only rebellion and stubbornness and rejection of God that causes a person to wind up in hell. And they persist in that and overlook the love of God and just trample on the grace of God. They're going to wind up in that horrible place. But if there's some of you here this morning, maybe you know of people that they have just, they've failed God, and now they think that they're not ever going to be able to get back in to right relationship with God. Oh, don't believe that lie. Don't believe that lie. Amen. It's very hard. Zach, our son, he's not here so I can talk about him. Zach is probably the single person that has the most power to irritate me in the entire world. And I have long suffering. I'm a patient person, I think. But he has trampled on it so many times that I have come to the end of my patience. And many times after a day when I was so frustrated that I could not stand it, at the end of the day, Zach would come to our room and he would say, "Love you, Dad." And I have to tell you, when he would say that, I would say, not to him, but inside of my heart, I would say, "You don't love me. If you love me, you would not do all this stuff that irritates the life out of me. You would not trample on all the goodness that we've tried to send your way. Love you, Dad." And if I did not respond, he demanded a response. "I love you, Dad." And I'd have to, with everything within me, "Love you too." And I know that he knew it wasn't very heartfelt sometimes. But I'm not like God. You're not like God. I come to the end of my patience. I come to the end of my ability to express love. When it's not reciprocated or if it's trampled on, we have difficulty giving love back to people who don't deserve it. But that's not the God that we serve. Amen. People every day by the thousands, by the millions, trampling on the love of God, couldn't care less about Him. They want to ignore God. They want God completely erased from our society and culture. They don't want to ever have to even retain God in their knowledge. They don't have to think about Him. So they trample on His love every day. But yet He keeps loving. Can you understand that? I don't understand it. I just believe it. Because I know it's in the Word of God. Hallelujah. He has set His love upon us. Praise the Lord. His love is a love that doesn't run out. His love is a love that won't let go. His love is the love that cannot be described with our vocabulary. Hallelujah. Hallelujah. We need to declare it. We need to preach it. We need to be the example of it everywhere that we go. The love of God can make a difference in the lives of people. Let's stand. Oh, we thank You, Lord. That most everyone here in this service today, Lord, You have loved us with an everlasting love. Oh, Lord, we thank You for that love that is persistent, that is everlasting. That love that will not let go. That love, oh Lord, that is extended to all mankind. Thank You, Lord. Thank You, Lord. And God, I just pray today that somehow our hearts would be stirred today to even in a small way comprehend the wonderful blessing of knowing You and having fellowship with You. Oh God, we thank You. We thank You. We praise You for Your love. Hallelujah. Glory to God. Thank You, Lord Jesus.
Praise your name. Hallelujah. Praise the Lord. Hallelujah. Glory to God. Thank you, Lord. Thank you, Lord. Thank you, Lord. We could just take a moment here this morning and just consider how blessed we are to know the Lord. Isn't it hard to imagine the God, the creator of all of the universe, that he wanted to condescend to mankind and take upon himself the form of flesh? And why did he do it? He did it for love. That's why he did it. He did it for love. For God so loved. So loved. Hallelujah. Thank you, Lord. Thank you, Lord. Praise the Lord. Can we sing?

Hallelujah. Praise the Lord. Is there anyone here in this service this morning? You're not walking with the Lord. You're not living for the Lord. Let me tell you, He cares about you. He loves you. Hallelujah. And you can know Him. He invites you to know Him personally. Hallelujah. Oh, thank you, Jesus. Thank you, Lord. Thank you, Lord. Anyone here this morning in this service and you don't know the Lord in a real and a personal way, His love is extended to you today. Anybody, you're in need. I want to invite you to come and join us here around this altar as everybody gathers in. Would you come? Everybody all over this congregation. If you're saved, born again, then you have reason to be rejoicing and praising the Lord for what He has done. Hallelujah. If you don't know the Lord, if you're not born again, you can be this morning. Confessing your sins, repenting of your sins, you can step right into the love of God here in this place today.

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2: I know I made one bid for the altar call, hoping that you would pray. But today I felt impressed of the Lord to preach, and I'd like to reach on the last night of this meeting for your soul. The Bible says in the book of Genesis, chapter number 19, very, very familiar scripture. The Word of God tells us and while he lingered, the men laid hold on upon his hand and upon the hand of his wife and upon the hand of his two daughters. And the Lord being merciful unto him, they brought him forth and set him without the city. And it came to pass, when they had brought them forth abroad, that he said, escape for thy life. Look not behind thee, neither stay thou in the plain. Escape to the mountain, lest thou be consumed. Luke chapter 17. Three words. Christ said in verse 32, he said, remember Lot's wife. Remember her. Why remember this lady? What is it that is so important? It was a life of tragedy. It was a life of shame. It was a life of disobedience. It was a life that took no regard to the judgment of God. It was a life that said, it'll not happen. For if faith was really in the God in whom she said she knew, she would have run for her life and escaped to the mountain. But it was a proven fact that her undying love for the world proved out that her faith in God was nowhere comparison to her love for Sodom. It's sad, but I may pull a little tight tonight. But oh, it's so sad to see those that stand on the brink of disaster, that stand on the verge of trouble, that stand on the rim of falling out forever. Some years ago, I preached a message in our church. I was preaching a 3-week revival in Alabama, and I'll never forget it. One night during the service, the Holy Ghost fell upon me. I was standing in the service. The choir was singing, and immediately I lost tone of the sound that was in the house. And I heard a voice speak to me and said, borderline, backslid forever. And the Lord spoke to me. And when he did, my knees buckled underneath me. And I fell uncontrollably in the seat behind me. I grabbed my Bible and I pulled out my pen and I wrote down what the Holy Ghost said. And I remember him saying, you preached this Sunday morning at your church. I remember reading the text. I remember quoting the title. And a woman on that side of the building jumped up and let out a scream. scream. Her hair was long. Her sleeves were long. But there was something inside of her that was a rocking her nerves. That was a stopping her. It was the fact of the matter. God found that she loved Sodom more than she loved him. I'm telling you, sir, you can sell out to sin. You can sell out to the devil. But be it known unto you, every deed of sin has a payment to it. Every act of sin has a consequence. You cannot sin and rebel against God and expect not to pay the price and the judgment of sin. Tonight, I'll wade through it. Tonight, you know where she is. She has denounced the faith. I mentioned it last year, but I remember it, and I mention it again. She has denounced the faith, Brother Bailey, and she is now a Seventh-day Adventist. She said the Holy Ghost in which we speak is nothing but a bunch of jibber-jabber. I'm talking about 23 years locked inside of holiness. You see, preacher, you've lost your mind. That can't happen to me. One touch of the world upon a white heart will break a mark, will break a black mark that'll make you lose your soul. Tonight, she is singing that used to sing in our church choir. She used to sing a song, not for sale, not for sale. But while she was singing, not for sale, the devil was rattling the chains, and he was finding something. I feel the Holy Ghost to preach. I laid in bed last night, and I told my wife, I said, I felt the Holy Ghost whispering to me last night that there is people in this house. You wouldn't sit in a chair and let them cut your hair, but you'll sell out for just a little bit. My the world. While she was singing, not for sale, you know what happened? He was in hell. I feel like preaching. He was in hell, Brother John. He was counting out the money. He was counting it out. He came to her and said, will you give it up for this? And she said, no. And then he came back and said, will you give it up for that? And in turn, she said, no. I'm telling you, I feel the Holy Ghost in this place. There is a price. You must believe it. The enemy's on the block tonight. He's watching what you're doing. And the question of the matter is, will you love Sodom more than you love God? Will you become hardened by the fact of the play? Will you become hardened by the fact of the song? Will you lose your soul and go to hell for what the world can give you? She lived in a home. Can I take my time? She lived in a home. Her daughter is now married to my assistant pastor. I remember when I was a boy, my mom and daddy going over there. Her daddy was a drug dealer. Her daddy was a vile man. He cheated on his wife, on their mother, and brought home a horrible disease to that woman. Are you hearing me? You listen to me well. I feel like preaching here tonight. I know it's the last night of the meeting, but it may be the last time you come here. And I'm not going to let you leave without telling you fire is on its way to the city. Fire is on its way to the city. You know what happened? He come back by and said, will you take it for that? Will you take it for that? And she said, no. Will you take it for this? No. I remember them going by with no bread in the house. Ain't it strange, Brother Bailey, how some folks have suffered through great travail. They've done without money. They've done without food. They've done without clothes. They've done without automobiles. They've done without everything but the luxuries of life. But you let them find one part of Sodom that makes them happy, and they'll sell heaven. Oh, they'll sell all of the riches of heaven that they may have one glimpse of the world. Notice what she turned back for. She never got to hold. I'm preaching, and I may leave you with a bad note in your heart. But young girl, it may be a little plain, but you give him what he wants, you'll be gone. He'll be gone, and you'll never ever have him. Huh? Stay with me. Stay with me. You see what the problem was? While she was singing, not for sale, he was steady tempting her on what it would take to buy her. Oh, it may be just a little snipping of the hair. Help me while I preach. I'm telling you, saints of God, I want to talk to my elders a minute. You say, preacher, if all they got in confidence over me for is just how long my hair is. No, it's not just your hair, Grandma. It's the fact you're a road marker. You're a man or a woman that God's left on the line to point unto others and say, stay in holiness. Stay in what's right. Don't look back. If you look back to Sodom, you're to be sure that thou lost and go to hell. Hello, saint of God, in our area, I love dearly. She was my mom and daddy got saved under their ministry. We lived in Chicago. Oh, I'm going to get in trouble here. They were in Chicago. My daddy was an alcoholic. He stayed drunk. Brother Scotty, you know my daddy. He stayed drunk all the time. Smoked 3.5 packs of cigarettes a day, but never missed a day's work. Never missed a day's work in his life. Hard working man. They preached to them the way of holiness. They preached it so straight. Daddy got the television out of the house. Daddy shifted out to some of the clothing. Help me while I preach. For some of you young ladies in this building, I'm going to leave you tonight. You keep pulling your dress up shorter. It's going to be shorter than you realize. Are you hearing me? Are you hearing me? It's just a little closer like the world. I'm telling you, there was a time when we wouldn't dare put it in a place where we couldn't shout, where we couldn't run for the fear of showing our nakedness. But when you love Sodom, when you love this world more than you love God, you'll sell a Holy Ghost for a dress. You'll sell a Holy Ghost for a hairdo. I said you'll sell the riches of God for what satisfies your life. Don't you understand what's bothering you? What's eating at you? What's robbing you? What's making you look at a different dress rack? I know you say, preacher, don't pick on the women. I'll get to the brothers. But you remember one thing, if you don't remember nothing else. The morals of our country and the morals of our home never rise no higher than what womanhood rises. Are you hearing me? And it'll never stoop no lower than what women stoop when the country stoops to when the women stoop morally. The country stoops morally. And when the women rise to a spiritual high, the country to rise unto a spiritual high. I got something to clear up here. Why are you preaching on us? I'll tell you why. You're God in the house. You're telling them to stay out of Sodom. But I must tell you, if you don't get Sodom out of your heart, your children may escape and you'll die lost. I don't know how to preach it. I laid before the Lord and I asked God, help me to know how to preach this. So last night. But what is it? Sister, young lady, where once you was happy with a dress that came down to here. Come on here. What made you want to get it above your knee? Or right at your knee? Don't back up on me. I said, don't back up on me. We gave you the choice. Feel the conviction or hear the preaching. When the Holy Ghost can't slay you for revealing things that our children should not see, you're out of touch with the Spirit of God. Are you hearing me? I'm telling my son to be Kosiah. Hear me! In this house, I'd rather have a woman who went to the streams of standing for what's right and carry her family and carry her children to heaven than I had the woman that would live close to the hell and send our children into hell. Pray. I'm feeling it getting a little tighter here. She didn't just turn around and look back, Brother Jeff. Before she ever left, she tied a knot in the gate. Before she ever left, you know why our young girls will look at me while I'm preaching tonight and smile at me when I'm preaching against them short dresses? You know why they do it? You've let Sodom date them too long. I ain't really preached wholeness this week, but I ain't about to leave without the Holy Ghost helping me preach to you tonight. There's something rotten, sir, when your daughter looks at you and she lives in your roof and you have to look at her and she argues with you on what she can wear inside your house. Maybe I'm too old-fashioned, but my daddy told me, as long as you stick your feet underneath this table and eat my groceries, you're going to dress the way I tell you to dress. You're going to buy the clothing that I tell you to buy. What was it? It was, I'm shutting the door. I'm a shutting Sodom outside of the house. I'm a telling Sodom, you can't come in here. As for me and my house, why? Gonna serve the Lord. Now, when you sit down and you want us to believe, you still got the Holy Ghost. I don't care if you are a preacher's wife. Even the more you should toe the line. Stand up, baby. This is the best woman in the house, as far as I'm concerned. See, I feel that way about mine. Good, you are too. But she ain't yours. If you don't want a red nose, don't mess with her. Are you hearing me? They call it too strict, Brother Chuck. That woman lives under bondage. That woman don't want you to mess with what she's got. When she gets ready to leave, or she goes out to town, oh, that's under bondage, preacher. She looks at me and she said, baby, is this all right? What do you think about it? You know where we slipped up at? I'll tell you where we slipped up at. When we got to feeling like it ain't none of nobody's business who we got to dress in front of. When we got to feel like it ain't none of nobody's business how I preach. Hey, preacher brother, it is my business that you preach holiness with me. Or you're against us. You hear me? I said you're either preaching the unadulterated word of God or you're fighting against us. R. W. Hamilton said, she took, just a minute, she took one step out and turned around and stood still forever. I don't know why I feel the Holy Ghost here, but I'm going to obey what I feel. When you can't raise your hands to the height for revealing your flesh, you're indecent. Male or female. You know what's bothering me? Where was the Holy Ghost when you brought it? When you went to the dressing room and tried it on and you lifted your arms, where was the Holy Ghost? I said, where was he? Did he speak and say, don't do it? Or did you override him and go do it anyways? You know what she did? I'll tell you what she did. She tried it on. And the first mistake, number one, she didn't care if he was saved. She didn't want to be saved. It didn't bother her that her and the children escape. Him and the children escape. You just leave me alone. I feel the surgery light turning on. Hallelujah. You know why, Grandma? You look at your little girl now, who is your granddaughter, and you tell her that's all right. I don't see nothing immodest about it. I don't see nothing wrong with it. But what you're not realizing, she's tying a knot at the gate of Sodom, and God's telling her to get out of it. And you're telling her she can live next to Sodom and not catch on fire. What was it? What was it, sister?
3: I know you're going to think I'm overboard.
2: Well, what made you want to wear your hair to where it looks like it's cut? You poor sisters. You poor sisters. I'm not against you. But face the fact, Paul did say it, if a man marry a woman, he will mind the things more of a woman than he will of God. Got quiet right there, didn't it? Yeah, how much do you argue over what she wears? How much, enemy Koshai? How much do you and your wife debate over what your girl can wear? You know what the struggle is? We're trying to juggle Sodom and the Bible at the same time and be happy at the dinner table. But it's hard to bring sin to the table and have a righteous daddy and it not cause a problem. I heard you. I heard you when I said it the other night. Daddy, if your children's lost, it's your fault. Some say, well, preacher, I've got children that are lost and I wish they'd get saved. I understand that. But when you have played around all their life and never got in, never sold out to what was right, never once blazed a trail of faithfulness to the church, to God, to the preacher, to paying tithes. I don't care how long you let your hair grow out. If you love Sodom's money more than you love giving it to God, you're going to go to hell for robbing God. Don't leave me. What happened to her? What made her get to the place where she made history in the Old Testament? But then all of a sudden, there was such a tragic mark. Centuries later, Jesus says, in the middle of two passages that almost don't seem to fit, I shall prove to you. Likewise also, as it was in the days of Lot, they did eat and drink, they bought and sold, and planted and they built. But the same day that Lot went out of Sodom, it rained fire and brimstone. But then all of a sudden, these scriptures that tie here, just two verses above that. But first, must be he suffer many things and be rejected of this generation. And then he drops in on Lot. Then after Lot's wife, he said, I tell you, in that night, there shall be two men in one bed. One shall be taken and the other left. What was it? I'll tell you how I feel. I may lose you with this, but I feel like the only reason verse 32 only has three words, it was so tragic, there wasn't nothing else you could write about it except remember it. There's preachers that used to preach with us. There's nothing we could say about them except remember them. Remember them. Come here, church. Right here. There's young girls. The night I preached here in this building and we shut the lights off in this house, I preached on hell that night. When the lights come on, I stood right in front of that floor vent right there. Listen to me. There was a young lady standing there. And when the lights come on, I felt God bring her soul right up in front of her and ask her, what will you do with it? she dropped her head and she looked toward Sodom. Her body came to the altar, but her heart took a trip to Sodom. The greatest peril, and I hurry to all the story concerning Lot's wife, it is her shortcoming. And that shortcoming was, number one, she didn't go far enough spiritually. Will you not say that's the peril of our day? It's quiet in this house. It's not that we ain't got you to come to the altar, but we can't get you to go far enough. Are you hearing me? It's all right. You was dancing with me when I was talking about your dress. But what happened? Notice this. Salvation came close to her. But in the end, she was no better than if she would have stayed in the city. Are you hearing me? She was just as lost on the outside of the city as those that were on the inside of the city. You may go to church here and you may never cut your hair. You may never wear a pair of shorts. I'm going to lose you. But you tell me, get mad at me if you want to, tighten it too tight, preacher. What business does Holy Ghost filled women have laying in a bikini in the backyard of somebody's house? You can't run fast enough from the meter reader's eyes. You can't run fast enough out of the pool. Stay with me. And there's preacher's wives. You preach holiness, but your wife don't toe the same line you toe. You know why? You're not the man of your house. Since I got it tight, I'm going to preach it. You know why you're not the man of the house? She won't let you be. If you would have took and started when your children was little, there's some things you wouldn't be battling in their teenage years. I can walk it just as good as I can run it. What happened to her? What is it? What is it? I want some of these saints of God to help me. What is it about some of these elders that you don't want your life to be like theirs? They sleep better than you're sleeping. When he tried to get the prophet of God to prophesy against the children of God, he got up on top of the mountain to open his mouth. And all he could say was, make my end like their end. Mama Bailey, you don't know how much of an inspiration you are to me. I've told that to your son. You've not said a whole lot to me. But there's just something about your spirit. That brother right back there, Brother Cordell, right there. I love that man. I appreciate him. From the very first time 5 years ago that I started coming here. Smile now. You know what I've got to say is, make my end like your end. Make my checking out like they're checking out. You understand me? Don't fall out with me. Young lady, do you know why you're flirting with the world? Our Sunday school teachers are having pool parties. You're off base, preacher. I don't believe so. I don't believe so. Instead of having a time where we call prayer meeting, we call a mall visitation. We see him down there. He wants to drag his britches to the ground like the next boy is. We see her down there. She's wanting to wear it with just as much split as the harlot wears it. Why was it? She didn't go far enough to get shot.

that she ignored. And I shall go through them briefly while they get a song. I want nobody to leave me. Number one, her marriage should have saved her. She was married to a righteous man. She was married to a man that had an uncle who saw and dealt with God. She had a relationship with a husband that had an uncle that had a relationship face to face just about it with God. But it wasn't good enough to take Sodom out of her heart. Not only was her marriage a road sign from heaven, she was more privileged than any other woman in Sodom and Gomorrah. She had a husband that knew the exit route. Number two, she had mercy that no other woman in Sodom had. God sent two angels to her. He didn't send it to nobody else's house. He sent it to Lot's house. Number three, she had messages. Three messages. Note them. They were warned that night in the city when the angels came and said, Lot, get your family and get out of here, for God's going to destroy this city. He ran to his daughter's house. And when you let your girl marry some hoodlum, don't get mad when he mocks when you warn them to leave the world alone. I felt something touch me right there. I felt something touch me right there. And I shall say it again. Don't make one hill of beans. Look at me, Grandma. Don't say one thing when she looks at you. When that great day comes, you compromise. You go to hell. She goes to hell. And she sees Grandma in hell with long hair. And then she looks at Grandma and said, you told us better, but you didn't stop us from going. She was warned outside of the city, get up, get out. That warning wasn't good enough. He then in turn took them in the house and put them in the house and warned them again and said, get out while you can. Message two. Message three. After he took them on the outside of the city, he then preached again, escape to the mountain and don't look back. It wasn't the message's fault. It was the fact she had three messages in one visit. Not only did she have three messages, number four, she had messengers. There wasn't another woman in all the land of Sodom who had angels spend a night in their house. Not a other woman in that city had heavenly beings in their house sitting on her furniture staying there till daylight. It looks to me, though, that would have been enough to get her saved. But though angels come stay with you, if your heart's not willing to be saved, you'll not be saved. The Holy Ghost, stand by me. I may be losing you. But I say this to you. I got a clock.

I know how long I've been preaching. But you're going to beg in eternity for one more message. Brother Bailey, I've had invisible visits of the Holy Ghost, but never have I ever seen an angel. She saw two angels, but not enough to save her. Number five, last but not least, as he plays softly, she had a miracle in her house. What's the miracle, preacher? When the whole city heard that there were two men in the city that were brand new, every stinking homosexual. And let me say this to you without any reservations. If you practice homosexuality, it don't take but one act to make you demon possessed. That's all it takes. Just one act. You lay with another woman, all it takes is one night and you're demon possessed. Felt a little kickback right there. Years ago, I cast 11 demons out of a young boy in my church. He was a homosexual. While in the process of casting out the demons, I didn't know what all he was involved in. The Holy Ghost got to revealing to me, one demon after the other. From witchcraft to every diabolical sin you could just about think of. Sister Bailey, I warned, I pleaded, and I preached to that boy, but he wouldn't listen to me. But you know where he's at tonight? I feel like preaching, and I gotta close. But you know where he's at, Brother Kendall? He left a wife and four children, and he's living with another man. Spitting in the face of God, him and his partners talking about adopting a baby. I don't plan to go that far, preacher. All it takes is one act and you're hooked. And there's some sitting underneath the sound of my voice. There's two in this house. The Holy Ghost just showed it to me. So, preacher, you lost your mind. No, I ain't. God, give me a little more nudging. I'm going to come to the pew you're sitting on. What happened that night? What happened that night? When they started crowding the door. Lot! Bring them out here to us! We want them! I'm going to lose you, and you're going to hate me, and you're going to think I'm crazy. Whatever happened to the day when the boy liked to work in the yard instead of cleaning the house? It's funny, ain't it? It's funny. But that's what they did. They mocked sin. They counted the visitors ignorant. I hate to even preach it so plain, but they counted them as nothing
no regard for God or heaven if they wanted to have their affair with them. But I'll tell you what happened that night. A power beyond every power of the world. You know what took place? Them angels moved Lot out of the way. They walked over there to the door and opened up the door. Not touched one of the stinking infidels. Did you hear me? And went out there and smote them in blindness. Until they couldn't find the door. I'm telling you, if I die tonight, it's in this house. You're sitting here. You lied. It's going to be to a daddy's shame. It's going to be to a mama's shame. When she finds out her boy has got bad troubles. I sat in a council meeting, and I don't mean to hold your time. I was called by the folks that come to the state of Georgia, in LaGrange, Georgia, to sit in a meeting. To make a long story short, I sat there in a council state meeting with 20-something boys from the age of 7 to 16 years old who all, listen to me, lived in the same house. I heard the youngest boy that had the worst crime. He was 11 years old. He told of 47 or 46 little girls he assaulted and molested. And I'm sitting there saying, 11? 11 years old! And you know where the root of it was? Every one of the cases that were brought there, and I sat through them, it started over television. You won't put a TV and a cable box in your house, but you'll put a monitor in there and buy DVDs. You used to say anybody wanting wholeness that had one. Look at me. Right here. Closing. You know what I saw? I saw that man walk out and leave his 4 children and his wife. She's in my church. She comes to me, my wife, sometimes crying. She got my son to Hosea. You better know who you're fitting to get involved with. There's more you don't know.

telling it right. More than she could take one day, she walked in the house, squalled. She said, "Why did he have to do it to me? Why did he have to leave me and my children for some stinking man?" She went through a battle and she said, "Why wasn't I good enough for him?" And I said, "Heather, it wasn't that you wasn't good enough for him. He wasn't good enough for you." I've never went to depth to this. Never. But the church where I pastor, when them babies get sick, you know what they say? "Call Brother Noah and tell Brother Noah, pray for me." Child support, hear me, has never been able to be a daddy. Child support has never tucked covers underneath a lonely child. It wasn't God's will, Mama, for you to run off and leave Daddy with the girl. Daddy can't answer all the questions. Help me, preacher. I'm looking at the clock and it's racing with my mind while my soul is reaching. She was supremely privileged to be delivered. But she chose supremely to be lost. What are you choosing? Young lady, lost folks, hear this preacher, please. Being a good mama is not just being home every day. Is your children following you to heaven, or are they following you to hell? Where are you taking your baby, mama? Give me that family. Give me Lot's family one more time, and I'm closing. Don't waste no time. Just right there. Mama, get your place. Come right here, Mama. Right where you was at. Grab daughters by the hand, Daddy. Notice what the Word of God said. I don't know how they did it. There was only two angels. Four of them. But it made mention it touched every one of them. It took Lot by the hand. It took the daughters by the hand. It took the daughters and even took Mama. But even with angels holding their hand. Even in the presence of angels, she turned to a pillar of salt. What are you going to do in the presence of the church? I want you to stand with me all over this house. I pray.

0: How do I do? How do I say it? It's last night, preacher. We got to go home. You don't need to go home lost. Take a new mama home. Take a new daddy to the house. Let new children go home tonight. But you know, I feel the Holy Ghost right here. Mama Bailey, that was the law. When God said, you look back, she turned to a pillar of salt. They salt figurines here tonight. But you know what Calvary did? I'll tell you what Calvary did. He come took a frozen, hearted life. Took it out of the salt stage. He said, go join the family, mama. That's what Calvary did. What the law couldn't do, mercy done it. What the law couldn't write a prescription to get her out of, Calvary said, I'll do it. I'll get her out of it. If she'll ask, I'll forgive her. If he'll tell me he's guilty, I'll take red blood and wash his black heart white as snow.
1: Terrible, come down, you're most Sunday, you're most Sunday. Retire, you terrible. We terrible, come down, you're most Sunday, you're

somebody obey the Lord. Can we lift our hands all over this house? Thank God for the word of the Lord of hope. Can anybody say thank you for hope, Lord? Stay playing. I'm just about done. I ask no one to go out, please. I want complete reverence for this altar service. I feel like I'm on a mission for somebody in this house tonight. There's some lost women on this side of the church. Tonight, while I was preaching, I felt the wooing of the Holy Ghost. And I'm going to tell you what the Holy Ghost told me. He's been dealing with you. He's been talking to you. You've been troubled lately. You know better. But you know what? God's not going to hold it against you if you'll come. He'll put His loving arms around you and wipe the slate clean. Right here. I told you at the beginning of preaching about that woman that walked off, Brother Darrell. That voice that used to sing, "Not for sale." You know where she's singing now? No, it's no nightclub. But she's singing in the Michigan. She's going to Michigan. And she's singing at the National Bikers Convention. The voice that used to rescue. And woo others to Calvary. Is now entertaining devils. What are you going to do with your life and what God's gave you? Leave it out there or bring it back in and give it back to God? I'm talking to you. I feel a burden to reach for your soul. Do you realize you're going to go to hell? I prayed about it some years ago. And the Lord brought the scripture to me. Where He said the God of this world has blinded their eyes that they could not see. Brother Cordell, you know what? I felt the Lord whisper to me. He said, if men knew really, Brother Scotty, they were going to hell. He said they would pull the hair out of their head and beg me not let them fall into the flames of hell. Oh, and everybody in this building's got eyes to see. I want you to look. If you really knew you were lost, and you was going to hell, you'd grab this carpet, sir, and you'd claw it with your fingers and beg God, don't let me die lost. I'm done.
I never got to preach it. But I was going to preach one night this week on one in hell and five on the way. You know what happened? He looked up and said, "Father, send Lazarus that he may go dip the tip of his finger in water and cool my tongue, for I am tormented in this flame." But then when he couldn't get no water, he then all of a sudden remembered, "I've got brothers. Don't send my brothers here. I may be here, but don't send my family." You know what we do sometimes? We get up and we tell everybody at the death of a precious saint of God, we tell them, "We got a little more to go to heaven for. We got loved ones waiting on the other side." Everybody in this building can throw their hand up and say, "Yeah, I've got loved ones already gone on." But there's not one life in this building, Sister Bailey, that ain't got some loved one that's already went to hell. How many more are we going to let go to hell before we stop them? How many more? Don't go. Father, in the name of Jesus, deal with souls across this house. And while they sang, I ask you, Master, to deal with their hearts. Stir that lost woman in this building tonight. It's got a weeping mother not far from her. It's begging you, "God, don't let my baby go to hell." Sing, children, quickly.

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1: there's no time
0: you turn around
1: to borrow. It's
0: will you choose to go to hell
1: now,
0: over the highway to heaven?

0: I said, what you gonna do? You gonna go to hell without God?
1: So many died and never know.
0: Young man,
1: why he came.
0: Don't get weary with me. Listen to this. What you gonna do? When you burnt your life like a candle at both ends, and you ain't got nothing left to hold on to. I went and saw that boy. He was a homosexual. You hear me?
1: And it waits for you.
0: He sent a message back to me.

0: said, go tell them. I said, it ain't fun out here.
1: No time to bond.
0: He said, not when you remember what I remember.
1: It's summer.
0: He said, I miss church. He said, but there's a power greater than me that's got a hold of me. I challenge you, in the name of Jesus, escape Sodom tonight. Escape it in the name of the Lord. Run for your life. Escape to the mountain. I said, escape to the mountain. Run for your life. Run. Don't go to hell. I feel the Holy Ghost to beg somebody, don't turn him down tonight. Don't turn him down tonight.
1: Like falling grain.
0: Don't do it.

0: will. Don't turn it down.
1: For you to join
0: you
1: and work the field
0: in the struggle.
1: Say not
0: in the struggle.
1: Tomorrow,
0: I won't shout them out. I won't shout them out. I won't escape Sodom.
1: There's no time.
0: Come on, I'm feeling the Holy Ghost right here. You'll either get them now, or hell's gonna keep them.
1: While helpless millions reach out for
0: come home, come home, come home.
1: And
0: every saint of God left in this building in the back, you ought to make your way to the front
1: to till the land
0: and help us pray. Older or not older, why don't you join us in this altar tonight? You sit back every night this week and not even come up here. Grandma, why don't you make a break and say, it may be my granddaughter next. It may be my child next. It may be my boy that'll get saved. Why don't you turn it around? Your difference is, sir, with us. Why don't you bury it and come join arms and say, let's go to heaven. Let's win the lost. Let's beckon them to come.
1: Searching for
0: quit trying to feel after whether we're right or not. Just help us gather the lost.
1: I used to think.
0: Sing it.

0: Let's just stand there. 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Plead for salvation.
1: It's growing the day.
0: Plead for salvation.
1: Say not tomorrow.
0: Some of you young girls,
1: I'll hold.
0: You need to repent.

0: said, "Preacher, I ain't doing it because you say." He told him, he said, "If they will not hear Moses and the prophets, they'll not hear though one rose from the dead." You'll either hear God's preacher or you'll not hear nobody. Come on.
1: So many.
0: Come on. It shouldn't be a quiet altar service. This altar service should not be quiet while in the birthing of souls into the kingdom of God. When Zion travails, she'll pray for her children. Come on. Pray them through. Pray them through.
1: There's a deep
0: pull them out of the fire.
1: Of abundant
0: years,
1: and it waits for you.
0: Pull them out of the fire.

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1: L.L. Collins. Up next, another great message from L.L. Collins.
2: Conflict. The body of Christ in conflict. Yes, it is. Amen. I had a hard time finding this scripture this morning in Colossians 1. I looked in every concordance. I had the wrong paraphrasal on it, but I knew it was in the Bible. And I just got plumb aggravated with myself because I couldn't find it. I knew it was in the Bible. But it wasn't in the Bible just like I had it paraphrased. It's Colossians 1:24. Amen. Who now rejoice in my sufferings. I didn't have that marked in my Bible. About all these scriptures on suffering today that I'm going to read to you, I didn't have marked in my Bible. I never preach on them. I've rarely preached on them here at the highway. Because I don't like the word suffering. And so I steer away from it. It is a negative as far as my mentality is concerned, but it is not a negative as far as God's Word is concerned. Amen. And so that's why I'm preaching today, the body of Christ in conflict. I told the Lord in my heart, I can't preach on that, Lord. I don't know anything to tell about that, the body of Christ. In conflict. I know the Bible's full of it, but what do you want me to say about the body of Christ in conflict? God, is there that much scripture in the Bible about the body of Christ being in conflict? And great Lord, the further I searched, the more I read, the more I realized, Mike Allen, the subject is inexhaustible. I'll not be inexhaustible this morning, I don't think, even though I haven't preached as such for a while, amen, I might have forgot how. And then I'm liable to get turned loose and just don't know where to put on the brakes. Oh, God. Amen. That, too, is a negative. A preacher ought not never say that. You know me pretty good. I'm not a long-winded preacher. Amen. 45 minutes is a good long message for me. And amen, lately a half hour and hardly ever more than an hour. Listen, who now rejoice in my sufferings for you. Amen. And fill up that which is behind. I had it in my head that the Bible said that which was lacking in the servants' sufferings of Christ. And that's just exactly the word that the Amplified Bible uses. That which is lacking. Amen. That's why I couldn't find it. It wasn't in any of my concordances. Upside down, backwards, crossways. Amen. No place could I find it, seemed like. Amen. I'm looking for the sufferings of Christ, not my sufferings. Paul talking here, my sufferings for you. Amen. That also is a negative in my vocabulary. Amen. I don't use those terms, even though it is a necessity that we practice it in Christian practicality. Amen. Who now rejoice in my sufferings for you and fill up that which is behind in the afflictions of Christ. You mean he's got to do some more? Yes. Amen. In my flesh, that's where it is. In our flesh. You're already quiet as a mouse on me. Amen. Because it's a negative to you too. Admit it. Amen. But because it is such a negative to us this morning, when it happens, we are totally unprepared to handle it. And we say, why, God? You're easy to preach to. You're not going to make much racket, I can see. Amen. Fill up that which is behind in the afflictions of Christ in my flesh for his body's sake. What was my title this morning? The body of Christ in conflict. You'll agree before I'm done. For his body's sake, which is the church. That's where he's still suffering this morning. His body is under attack. Amen. Just like it was when he was here in this world. Just like it was when he was here in this world. I didn't have this one marked in my Bible either. Amen. Romans 8 and 17. I didn't have 8 or 18, 17 or 18 marked. In fact, none of these suffering texts in my Bible was marked, and my Bible's full of marks. Romans 8, that spirit chapter, that victory chapter, but it has some things that we don't like to handle sometimes. And if children, then heirs, heirs of God, and joint heirs with Christ. But there's also something else we get by being heirs with Christ. And that is his suffering. Joint heirs with Christ, if so be that we suffer with him. Now, in 1996, yes! Now, in 1996, and we'll bring it right down March 24th on Sunday, the body of Christ is suffering. Amen. We suffer with him that we may be also glorified together. For I reckon that the sufferings of this present time are not worthy to be compared with the glory which shall be revealed in us. But Brother Collins, we're Pentecostal. We're people of faith. Paul was too. Paul raised the dead. I never have. Amen. Amen. Amen. There's some more. Amen. 1 Corinthians. Amen. Pentecostal chapter. 12th chapter. Read chapter 12. That talks about gifts, don't it? 12th chapter talks about gifts, don't it? We believe in gifts, don't we? Amen. But what are those gifts in? The body. Amen. 1, 2, 3, 4, 5, 6, 7, 8, 9, 10, 11, 12, 13, 14, 15, 16, 17. More than 17 times he uses the word body. Whose body? Body of Christ. Body, which is a synonymous term for the church. Amen. That's just on that page. There's some more in there probably. Amen. But I counted you 17 that I've got marked. You can count more probably. Amen. But let's go down in that glorious Pentecostal chapter and let's read the 25th and 26th verse, that there should be no schism in the body. What is schism? That's where you take the scissors and cut something in two. No cutting in the body. No separation in the body. Amen. It's all one body. Now listen what that entails. No schism in the body, but that the members should have the same care one for another. You're looking at me. I hope you get your looking done. Amen. Praise God. It may be a while before we shout. Hallelujah. Glory to God. Listen, 26. I didn't have this one marked in my Bible either, this Pentecost, this wonderful Pentecostal chapter. And whether one member suffer, you hear what I love, suffer. You hear what I'm talking about. Whether one member suffer, all the members suffer. What? What? But we're Pentecostal. Some are Pentecostal too. Amen. That's why they can't take it. Amen. Well, called me yesterday and said, I want you to pray. Help pray for this brother. He's about to quit church. He prayed for so many things and asked God for so many things, and God hadn't done any of them. And he said he's leaving church. Help me pray! It's not too far away. Associated with family right here. Pentecostal Highway Holiness Church. Help me pray! That's a preacher! Amen. From Ryle, Holler, Holster, help me pray. He's going to quit church. Why? He's going through it. And God hasn't answered his prayers yet. And he's not willing to suffer. I don't know how he thinks it's going to be any better away from God. But right here in March 23 and 24, 1996, there is a brother that's testifying and praying right here in this church that's ready to quit. Because he's suffering. And he thinks it may let up if he quits. How about you? Amen. Whether one member suffer, all the members suffer with it. Or one member be honored, all the members rejoice with it. Now ye are the body of Christ, and members in particular. Amen. Another one. 2 Timothy chapter 2. I didn't have this one marked in my Bible either. I don't blame anybody but myself. Amen. And I haven't enlarged upon this subject. As I said, to me it was a negative. But wait a minute.
3: before you can have a good positive, you got to have a good negative. It takes a good negative to turn out a good positive. Praise God. Amen. 2 Timothy chapter 2, verse 11. It is a faithful saying, if we be dead with Him, we shall also live with Him. Anything but dying. Anything but being dead. Don't want to die. That's morbid. Amen. But the Bible said, if we be dead with Him, we shall also live together. Now get a load of this 12th one. If we suffer, we shall also reign with Him. Hallelujah. Let the suffering raise their hands and praise Him right now. Let the suffering saints rejoice in the positive that's turned out. Oh, glory to God. So this negative, glory to God. If we suffer, how many are suffering anything? Hold up your hand. If we suffer, body of Christ, blood, wife, children of God, amen. If we suffer, we shall also reign with Him. Amen. Here's what's going to happen if you quit. Here's what's going to happen if you leave the church. Here's what's going to happen if you leave God because your prayers haven't materialized as quick as you'd like to. Here's what's going to happen if we deny Him. He also will deny us. Amen. Hallelujah. If we believe not, yet He abideth faithful. He cannot deny Himself. And I will tell you tonight, today, that He will not deny His suffering saints. One more. I didn't have this one marked either in my Bible. I've got text, golden text, preaching text marked all around it. 1 Peter chapter 4. Amen. I'll read beginning the 12th verse. Didn't have that marked either. Beloved, think it not strange concerning the fiery trial which is to try you as some strange thing happened to you. And that's... Looks like something strange happened to us. My God, I must be out of the will of God. I'm suffering. Could be that we're right in the will of God. Under attack. I mark this. This is the one I want to get to you. Verse 13. But rejoice! I haven't done as much rejoicing about this part as perhaps I should. Peter knew about it. Amen. Right in Acts of the Apostles. Him and John, after they flogged them, beat them, they counted, they went away rejoicing, shouting happy that they were counted worthy to suffer shame for His name. I don't like that. And you don't like that. So the best way to get along is don't talk about it. But whether we talk about it or not, it happens. Whether we preach about it or not, it happens. Huh? It's happening right today. But rejoice in as much as ye are partakers of Christ's sufferings. Christ's sufferings. That's why I'm preaching about the body of Christ in conflict. That when His glory shall be revealed, ye may be glad with exceeding joy. Most of us, if suffering is the path to joy, we'll just not go that way. But children, amazing grace is never more real to a child of God than when they're suffering. Amen. Word of caution here, warning. You need to be balanced. But let none of you suffer as a murderer, or as a thief, or as an evildoer, or as a busybody in other men's matters. That's where a whole bunch of us get into it. Amen. Ahithophel just wouldn't let David's case rest. Amen. He was kin to Bathsheba, and he didn't like that situation. Amen. He wouldn't leave that in the hands of God. Nathan told David right when he rebuked him that day and said, "Thou art the man." He said, "God hath put away thy iniquity." But Ahithophel didn't believe it. Ahithophel didn't put it away. He wound up at the end of a rope in his bitterness and his gall of iniquity. On the wrong side in the day of battle. Amen. He joined side with the Absalom coup. He was up there kissing them too and splitting the church too. Amen. Dividing the rates of the body of Christ too. Why? Because Ahithophel had sinned? No! Because David had, and he wouldn't let it rest. Hey, if it's not you that done the sin, mind your own business and keep your mouth shut. That's God's business. You're going to get in trouble. Some of you are already in trouble. Amen, because you haven't done it. Amen. Quit that gossiping. You know better than that. Quit running your stupid mouth. You know better than that. I call it

because we'll never be forgotten while the ceaseless ages of eternity roll. Amen. Nathan said, God hath put away thy sins. You couldn't make Michal believe it. You couldn't make Absalom believe it. You couldn't make Ahithophel, my chief counselor. We took sweet counsel together. We walked up to the house of God together. Amen. Oh, God. Amen. Let none of you suffer as a busybody in other men's matters. Amen. Yet if any man suffer as a Christian, let him not be ashamed, but let him glorify God on this behalf. Amen. Amen. Hallelujah. Question was once asked by a little boy to his mother. Amen. Mother, if God loves us, why do we have to go through all these things? Does God really love us? She said, yes, son. You remember when you were sick and your body was in pain and you had such fever and you were so sick? Amen. I did not quit loving you when you were sick, and I did not forsake you when you were sick. I sat right by your bed all night long. I was closer to you then than I usually am. Why? Because you were suffering. Hallelujah. Oh, glory to God. Amen. Afflictions, persecutions, martyrdom, oppression, depression, obsession. Amen. They may be far from you this morning. This morning, you may be as free as a bird and healthy as an angel and strong as an ox. But I want you to know if you're saved, you're in a battle with the devil. You're locked in conflict with the powers of hell. Amen. And sometimes the less physical battle we have, the greater battle we have in the spirit world. Amen. Oh, it's 6 of 1 and a half a dozen of the other. Amen. There's a battle going on there. And we are tested many, many times in many, many ways. As a matter of fact, we prefer not to call it suffering. Amen. Even in our songs, we don't call it suffering. We say, thank you for the valley I walked through today. The darker the valley, the more I learn to pray. I found you are the lilies blooming by the way. So I thank you for the valley I walk through today. Thank you for every hill I climb, every time the sun didn't shine. Thank you for every lonely night I prayed till I knew everything was all right. I thank you for the valley I walk through today. We don't call it suffering. We say life can't be all sunshine, all the flowers would die, the rivers would be desert, all barren and dry. Life can't be all blessing, or there'd be no need to pray. So I thank you for the valley I walk through today. We don't call it suffering. We don't like the word. We'd rather call it a valley.

0: We don't call it suffering. We call it a trial. That's all right. Peter did too. When he talked about something, said the trial of your faith is more precious than gold. What was he talking about that was more precious than gold? What was he talking about? He was talking about that forbidden word in my vocabulary that I don't even mark in my New Testament Bible. Amen. What was more precious than gold? Amen. Your suffering was. Amen. Paul said, the reason I'm suffering, the reason I have these afflictions, the reason I've gone through all these terrible things is for you. For you. How many of us will admit that we have it easier today because somebody else suffered? We have a better highway to drive down today because somebody else went ahead of us, Brother Curtis, and built a bridge. Did you ever think how hard it'd be to get to Louisville if you had to cross a ferry every time you came to a river? We go zip. In 2 seconds time, 3 seconds, 4 seconds, 5, 10 seconds, we'd be across about any river. Amen. Because somebody built a bridge. Amen. They'll go along about telling statistics behind this big high bridge. A few weeks ago, a few days ago, last week, amen, a week ago Wednesday and a week ago Friday, amen, we crossed that big Mobile River bridge. It stretches for 5 miles across those swamps. I forget how many men died to build that bridge. But somebody told me one time how many men fell, how many men died in work accidents to build that bridge. Why did those families suffer? So we could get across in 5 minutes' time. Amen. What, you had to go 50 miles around to get across through Bay Minette and back up Highway 10 through Mobile right away. Amen. In order to get across. For a long time, Interstate 65 was incomplete because it didn't have that big, long causeway, that big, long bridge over that swamp and over those two or three rivers. Amen. At least two prongs of Mobile River and another river coming in there. Amen. And another bio. And you ride for the longest time, amen, above the tops of the cypress trees because somebody went ahead and built the bridge. How many died? How many suffered? Amen. But we go across in just a few minutes' time because somebody went ahead of us. Amen. We got it better today. We got it better than any people ever had. We can add up, and I'm telling you, we can subscribe in our sum of God's blessings to this generation, draw a line underneath the amen, and give the grand total, hallelujah, and this is the greatest day the church has ever known, the greatest hour the church has ever lived, but the devil ain't dead, pardon the vernacular. And we've still got a battle to fight. Amen. We still got to overcome. Amen. Joel said, let the weak say I'm strong. That's good. Positive faith. Amen. But the New Testament says, ye that are strong ought to bear the infirmities of the weak. What? The infirmities. Well, that's what I'd like to get out of. That's what I'd like to detour, those infirmities. Amen. My God. Lord, I'm just not cut out for that bedside duty. Amen. Lord, I just wish people lived better and believed God more. And, amen. They wouldn't have to have so much suffering. But they're still suffering. Amen. I don't understand all the whys and the whereofs. But I got a sneaking suspicion that when saints suffer like Arvis Swafford was, amen, over 90 times in and out of the hospital, over 90 times, we'd have to go to bat for him in prayer, take up offerings for him. Amen. Times he's running high and doing good. Praise God. And there was times he just barely was able to get dismissed from the hospital long enough to take care of his homecoming. Amen. Down in Louisville, Kentucky, where Bruce and Sue Cole are pastoring now. Arvis was pastoring back then. Amen. We took up an offering in Middletown, Ohio, where I was pastoring at that time. And, amen, took it down to Arvis, down to Louisville, Kentucky, where he was pastoring. And, amen, I took it into him where he was reclining on the bed up in that log cabin parsonage on the hill above the church. And I told him, I said, Brother Arvis, you're not only being tried, but we're being tried too. Because your trial and your tribulation is also a test to us to see how we will react to it. Amen. Let me tell you, Pentecostal positive thinkers like myself. Amen. Hallelujah. Glory to God. Jesus was moved with compassion toward the suffering. Again and again it said he was moved with compassion. There were some saints that were moved with compassion about old Paul, that little 4'11" hunchback, balding, sharp-tongued Jew that just wouldn't quit. Here's what they said, in effect. They said, if he just wasn't so overbearing, if he'd just be quiet and let up a little bit, if he'd just let down a little bit, amen, if he would just leave town when things start getting bad, amen, if he'd leave town a little early, at least we wouldn't have to outlive all the trouble he stirs up in town. Amen. Because you remember when he preached up there in Corinth? Amen. He went to live with a fellow called Jason. His house was right next to the synagogue. Amen. And when Paul escaped, they drug Jason out and whipped him. It wasn't for Paul. Look at that. Jason wouldn't have had to been whipped within a half an inch of his life. Amen. If it wasn't for Paul, we might not be on this ship to Rome. Amen. If it wasn't for Paul, this, that, and something else. Amen. But Paul said concerning his infirmities that he went through for the glory of Christ. Amen. It's happened for your good. Amen. The effect it has had generally is it's an encouragement to you who are suffering, because you say, if Paul can do it, and Paul can remain cheerful, and Paul can have a victory in the midst of it, I can too. Raise your hands and praise God. The devil will attack you through your physical health. The devil will attack you, amen, through your eyes. The devil will attack you through your ears. The devil will attack you through your children. The devil will attack you through your wife. The devil will attack you through your husband. Amen. The devil will attack you through you. Amen. He'll take advantage of every little old mistake we make. Blow it all out of proportion. Amen. Oh, God, help me. Help me to give the right emphasis this morning. I may seem a little bit lopsided today, but it's because I've been lopsided the other way. Amen. God, help me to give the right emphasis today.
1: We're in a battle, Mike Barker. We're in a battle, Mark Barker. Amen. I'll tell you, glory to God, it's not too hard for you brothers to go to bat for one another because you're brothers in the flesh. But in time to come, it may be harder to go to bat for brothers who are not brothers in the flesh. Amen. We're in a battle this morning, and we need every soldier we can get. Brother Hughes, when you was in battle, did you ever want less soldiers? Did you ever want less manpower? Did you ever want less firepower? Did you ever want less airplanes? Did you ever want less ships? You want them in the Navy, but you like them ships. When they could lob them shells 25 miles in land, praise God, and hit the target. You like them ships. You wasn't fighting in the Navy. We're in a battle, praise God. We don't need less soldiers. Glory to God. We don't need to be scratching each other's eyes out. Amen. We don't need to be in each other's throats. We're in a battle, and you that are strong ought to bear the infirmities of the weak. But what would it do we do? Amen. I said, boy, I'm glad Sam's going through it instead of me. Don't we? Don't we do that? Glad Sam is undergoing that trial instead of me. Whew. I got mine over with. And I did. I went through fire and water. My young ministry, high water, hot fire. I mean, the heat was turned up. I went through it. And when I was going through it, I caught it from both directions, from the saints and from the home front. Amen. But God didn't take me through hell on earth to bring me up here and set me down in feathery beds of ease. God took me through hell on earth and brought me out victorious and saved so I could stand by you in the battle and sympathize with you. Amen. And help you bear your burden. Amen. I couldn't say, Mike, you bought it on yourself, son. You lacked wisdom. Amen. But that's just a cop-out. I can say, Jim, you bought it on yourself, son. You lacked wisdom. Amen. But I wasn't there. Amen. I wasn't in the battle. I wasn't in the thick of the conflict like you were. I could say, Mike, amen, if you'd have worked it a little bit better, you might have still been at Vanceburg. Amen. Thank God. If we say that, we say, oh, well, you ought to stayed it there. Amen. When you got down to Dale, y'all, amen, did what Omar Irvin said. Y'all stayed. When you got down to Alto Pass, y'all stayed. When you got down to Bobbinville, you shouldn't have never left. Amen. When you got to Middletown, hallelujah. These folks told me I missed God when I left Middletown. Amen. The folks tried to tell me when I left Kansas City, one more year. Just one more year. And they got together on it. One more year. Amen. But oh, amen. Think of what wouldn't have happened. Amen. It was staying in Kansas City. Amen. Oh, we can play it safe. Amen. We can stay back in our little old home, pull a door shut. Amen. Get in our insulated enclosure. Amen. We'll not catch fire. Amen. It's just like this, folks. If you do anything at all for God, Randy Coffey, amen, you're going to have to be criticized over it. And usually the folks that criticize you are not doing anything themselves. At least you're trying. Amen. Praise God. Amen. Be careful about criticizing anybody that's trying to do something for God when you're not doing nothing yourself. Amen. Amen. If that preacher would have took better care of himself, if he'd have took better care of his books, amen, if he'd have stayed on his knees, amen, and got more anointing and more power of God, he wouldn't be in the shape he's in today. Try it. Amen. He said it concerning Apostle Paul. Amen. Some preach Christ out of contention, he said, supposing to add affliction to my bond. More suffering. Amen. He's catching it from the people of God, from the preachers that came right out from under him, supposing to add affliction. I'm already in bond, and now they're adding affliction to the bond I've already got. But you know what he said in the midst of his suffering? Nevertheless, I thank God that Christ has preached. Amen. Well, out of love, I can preach it. Thank God that Christ has preached. Let's stand and thank God that Christ has preached. Let's stand and thank God that Christ is a winning. Let's stand and thank God, amen, that Jimmy Collins and his family is winning. Thank you, Lord. Thank you, Lord. Thank you, Lord. Thank you, Lord. Amen. The altar's open if you need one. Amen. The reason they took altars out of all the churches across the country is because they didn't use them. If you don't need it, somebody will take it out. If you need one, it's open this morning. You like to keep the altar in the church? Amen. You like to help somebody bear his burden? Would you like to lift somebody's hand? Would you like to help somebody with your grace? Your great grace, your great positive mercy. Would you like to help somebody that's hurting it, that's going through it?
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4: On thy feet, and I will speak unto thee. And the Spirit entered into me when he spake unto me, and he set me upon my feet, that I heard him that spake unto me. And he said unto me, Son of man, I send thee to the children of Israel, to a rebellious nation that hath rebelled against me. They and their fathers have transgressed against me, even to this very day. For they are an impudent children, stiff-hearted. I do send thee unto them, and thou shalt say unto them, Thus saith the Lord. And they, whether they will hear, or whether they will forbear, for they are a rebellious house, yet shall know that there hath been a prophet among them. Amen. Chapter 3, and reading, I guess about the 7th verse, but the house of Israel will not hearken unto thee. How'd you like to take a church pastor like that? He told you right at the start, they're an impudent people, a rebellious bunch. Amen. And then he said, the house of Israel will not hearken unto thee. Amen. That's kind of a bad start, isn't it? Amen. I mean, I guess you could say, Ezekiel, you haven't got anybody to blame but yourself. Because you took that church to pastor. But it was God that sent him. And he told them they wouldn't hear him. When he went, he told them they wouldn't hear him. But he had to go anyway. Amen. Now, most of you fellas are going to have it easier than that. no matter where you go. There'll be somebody hear you. Somebody you'll be able to help. Amen. Well, Ezekiel, he didn't have much promise. They will not hearken unto thee. I mean, you can't be more definite than that, can you? Hardly. Amen. They will not hearken unto me, for all the house of Israel are impudent and hard-hearted. Amen. Praise God. Behold, I've made thy face strong against their faces, and thy forehead strong against their foreheads. As an adamant harder than flint. That's about as hard a rock as you can find. An adamant stone. Amen. As an adamant harder than flint have I made thy forehead. Now, I mean, there's going to be some hard looks around here in Ezekiel's pastorate. Amen. As an adamant harder than flint have I made thy forehead. Amen. Fear them not, neither be dismayed at their looks, though they be a rebellious house. Amen. Yeah, glory to God. I like to preach for a little while. I'm making any excuses for my voice. I usually wait till March to have my little round with the bug. Amen. And so it's March. And once in a while I miss it. I missed it completely last year. Slick as a button. And wound up having the worst cold I ever had right in the middle of summer. Hot summertime, air-conditioned cold, you know. One of them Jim Dandies. Amen. So I'm going to get it out of the way in March this year and go sailing through June, July, August, and September with flying colors. Amen. I may sound a little more like Dr. DeHaan tonight than Dr. L.L. Amen. But you might like this one better. I don't know. I may just decide to keep it. Praise God. You heard about the country singer that had to quit singing, didn't you? His adenoids healed up. Amen. Well, you may like this voice so much better, amen, that you'll want me to keep it. Amen. Well, praise God. I like to preach for a little while tonight on don't look at me like that. Amen. Don't look at me like that. I mean, did you ever see two strong men just their faces right up against each other, staring each other down? Huh? Two strong men. That's what God is going to have Ezekiel doing. Amen. He's going to make his face hard as theirs. And when they look hard at him because he's preaching, he's going to look harder at them. Man. Amen. What a time that's going to be. Amen. When the preacher has such a hard look that he stares down folks that looks as hard as an adamant stone. Excuse me, I have to clear out a little bit once in a while. Amen. Don't look at me like that. Amen. Used to have an old song that we sang in the hymnal. It said, my heart was distressed 'neath Jehovah's dread frown, and low in the pit where my sins dragged me down, I cried to the Lord from the deep miry clay, who tenderly brought me out to golden day. Amen. If tonight your heart is distressed 'neath Jehovah's dread frown, then praise God. God may have something better for you. All he wants you to do is to repent. All you had to do to get Ezekiel to think better of you and look better at you was to repent. and get right with God. Praise God. Amen. Finney walked into a factory. Finney could look a hole through you. Amen. And as he walked into the factory, they announced the preacher was coming. And some of the ladies at their machine began to laugh and make jokes to each other about the preacher coming. And about that time, Finney walked in. And he looked right down at them. He leered at them. He stood there and looked at them so long with those piercing black eyes. Amen. That they, one of them began to cry. And then another one began to cry. Amen. And then the whole bunch began to cry. And Finney hadn't uttered one word, and revival broke out in the sewing factory. Praise God. Amen. Because he was anointed of God, and he set his face against them. Amen. Amen. Thank you, Randy. Amen. Don't know if it'll do any good or not. Don't know if I'll even take time to drink it. I get carried away with my preaching sometimes. Amen. He said, Son of Man, several times in the book of Ezekiel, he said, Son of Man, set thy face against something. Boy, I mean, when Ezekiel set his face against something, you better look out. Amen. I mean, right at the very start, he said, Son of Man, set thy face against the mountains of Israel. Well, looks like if Ezekiel's going to set his face against something, he'd set his face against the enemies of God first, not the mountains of Israel. Amen. In the 21st chapter, he said, Son of Man, set thy face against Jerusalem. Amen. I mean, let me give you my definition, what it means to set thy face, to look hard upon or toward. Amen. Set thy face against. Ezekiel, set thy face against the mountains of Israel. Set thy face against Jerusalem. Amen. Jerusalem, God's favorite city. Amen. Yes. You see, God will not even favor Jerusalem until he cleans it up. God will not favor the mountains of Israel till they get rid of their idols. God will not even favor the professed church, no matter how much pride they got, no matter how much religious self-satisfaction they revel in. Amen. He'll set his face against the church that is apostate. Amen. He said, set thy face against the mountains of Israel. That's chapter 6. Amen. And let's see, verse 2 and 3. Son of man, set thy face toward the mountains of Israel and prophesy against them. Amen. And say, ye mountains of Israel, hear the word of the Lord God. Thus saith the Lord God to the mountains and to the hills, to the rivers, to the valleys. Behold, I, even I, will bring a sword upon you, and I will destroy your high places. Amen. Mountains of Israel would know the wrath of God. Amen. Why did he start out prophesying against the mountains of Israel? Why did he prophesy against Jerusalem? The Bible says judgment must begin at the house of God. Amen. Most folks don't want a pastor. Amen. It's too hard. But here, amen, they got one, boy. He was a hard one. God said, I made you that way, Ezekiel. And it's a good thing that God makes some preachers that way. Amen. It kind of keeps things in balance. Come on. Hallelujah. It kind of keeps things in place. Amen. If all the preachers are too nice, then there are a class of people in the church that will take advantage of them and presume on both preacher and God. They didn't get away with anything with Ezekiel. Amen. No, they didn't slide anything under the color cover. Amen. God told Ezekiel, I want you to go and dig through the wall. And amen, I want you to see what the elders of Israel are doing. Amen. Behind everybody's back. Amen. And then he said, dig a little farther, Ezekiel, and I'll show you greater abominations. Amen. Most folks don't want a preacher that digs too deep. As a matter of fact, amen, most preachers don't want a preacher that digs too deep. Amen. There's a lot of pastors don't want an evangelist that casts out devils. Amen. I mean, I've known of some preachers that went into a church, praise God, and started casting out devils and fell in disfavor with the pastor because the pastor felt it was an insinuation that any of his blessed young people might be possessed of devils. Amen. Well, if they are, they need them cast out. Amen. If they don't get them cast out, they'll run out. And they'll finally leave church altogether. Amen. Glory to God. Oh, God. Hallelujah. Yes, he said, set thy face against the mountain of Israel and toward Jerusalem. That's chapter 21 and 2. Amen. Chapter 14 and 8, he said, set thy face against man. Maybe I ought to turn over there and read it. Amen. Has God ever set his face against man? Amen. Son of man, these have set up their idols in their heart and put the stumbling block of their iniquity before their face. Should I be inquired of at all by them? Therefore speaking to them and saying to them, thus saith the Lord God, every man of the house of Israel that setteth up his idols in his heart and putteth the stumbling block of his iniquity before his face and cometh to the prophet, I, the Lord, will answer him that cometh according to the multitude of his idols. Amen. Listen, verse 7. For every one of the house of Israel are of strangers that sojourneth in Israel, which separateth himself from me. Amen. It's bad enough to miss church and come to church now and then. But the dreadful thing about quitting church is that you first got to quit God. Amen. He said, which separateth himself from me and setteth up his idols in his heart and putteth a stumbling block of his iniquity before his face, and cometh to a prophet to inquire of him concerning me, I, the Lord, will answer him by myself. Listen to verse 8. And I will set my face against that man. Now this is God. This is not just Ezekiel. This is not just the preacher. This is God. You see, Ezekiel is merely an instrument. Ezekiel is merely a reflection. He is a teaching tool. He is trying to demonstrate to the people how God frowns on their sin. Amen. I will set my face against that man, and I'll make him a sign and a proverb. I'll cut him off from the midst of my people, and ye shall know that I am the Lord.
5: Glory to God.
4: There's probably nobody here tonight caught the severity of that statement. God said, I will cut him off. There's probably nobody here tonight knows how serious it is to be cut off. You probably tonight can't imagine. It just don't sink in how awful it is to be cut off. Life is cheap today in this competitive world. Amen. Somebody dies, they rush to get what's left and fill the hole that he left. Amen. And they're secretly glad the competition has passed away. Amen. That much more for me. And nobody knows the severity of what it means to be cut off. Amen. Cut off means to be destroyed. But it also means to be separated from God. I can tell you how it feels to be cut off from God. And I want to tell you tonight that I wouldn't wish it on a dirty dog to be cut off from God. Because if there was no fire in hell to torment men, and if hell didn't last forever and burn eternally, to be cut off from God is the most awful thing that there can happen to a human being that lived on God's green earth. Amen. Death is a serious thing. A beating heart stops. A multi-million dollar fabulous eyesight discontinues. Ears no longer hear. Senses no longer operate. All five senses cease to function. Seeing, hearing, tasting, smelling, feeling. All those wonderful senses of the body cease at death. Amen. That's bad enough. But folks, to be cut off from God is the most horrible, awful thing that can happen. Bad enough to die. Bad enough to perish. Bad enough to be laid in the ground. But to be cut off from God forever and ever, never to be able to get back to God. Amen. Listen to what he said. I'll set my face against that man. Who? That man that's joined to his idols. That his heart is full of idols. Not only is he joined to his idols, but he is such a bad example that he is a stumbling block to others. Amen. The trouble with the entertainment world today, they use the most handsome of men, the most beautiful and young women to portray the lowest down characters that you ever saw. Amen. Lucy of I Love Lucy fame, criticizing the show called Dallas on TV. I never watched it. Amen. I didn't know what I was saying. And they had bumper stickers on cars. Who shot JR? Amen. And I told folks, I am JR. That was my initials in school. I didn't know what I was saying. Amen. I never did see it. Amen. I don't know who JR is, what he did or didn't do. Amen. But Lucy of I Love Lucy fame said they were using beautiful people to do dirty things. Amen. What is it? What happens when beautiful people portrayed dirty characters. The low-down scum of the earth. I mean the lowest down people in the world. The most talented and some of the most beautiful of people portray them. What are they, amen, that set the styles for our children and our young folks today? What are they that portray the scum of the earth and glamorize sin? I'll tell you what they are. They are a stumbling block. Amen. That's what they are. Amen. And he said, I'll cut him off from the midst of my people, and ye shall know that I am the Lord. Amen. It's bad enough when the preacher sets his face against you. It's bad enough when it looks like every time the preacher points his finger that he's pointing right at you. But it's real bad when God does it. Amen. You remember those signs in war times, Uncle Sam pointing his finger and said, I want you. You remember? You couldn't get away from Uncle Sam's gaze. You'd get off to the side and he was still pointing his finger right at you. You'd go to the other side and he was still pointing his finger right at you. Amen. You couldn't get out from under his gaze. And that's the way it is with God. That's the way it is when the Holy Ghost is using a preacher to preach. You may not think he's using me to preach tonight. Amen. You may think I'd be talking a little better if God was using me to preach. Hey, God ain't shooting cannonballs at snowbirds. He knows what he's doing. Amen. He knows just exactly what we need tonight. He knows just exactly what you need tonight. Amen. I'd like to be a nicer preacher tonight. I'd like to preach you a nicer message tonight. But you can't do wrong and get by. I can't do wrong and get by. Amen. Chapter 13, he says, prophesy against the prophets. Well, boy, boy, boy. What kind of deal is this when one of the prophets is prophesying against the prophets? Amen. Hallelujah. Yeah, prophesy against the prophets. Maybe I should turn over and read it to you. I don't know. I'll bore you with details. And the word of the Lord came unto me saying, Son of man, prophesy against the prophets of Israel that prophesy. And say unto them that prophesy out of their own hearts, hear ye the word of the Lord. Ezekiel said, hear the word of the Lord. And all those other prophets are saying, hear the word of the Lord. But Ezekiel's got a harder face. Amen. He's got a face like a adamant stone. Amen. Hallelujah. And his face, amen, is a little bit harder than theirs. Thus saith the Lord, woe unto the foolish prophets that follow their own spirit and have seen nothing. Hello. Amen. O Israel, thy prophets are like foxes in the deserts. Ye have not gone up into the gaps nor made up the hedge for the house of Israel to stand in the battle in the day of the Lord. God needs some prophets that'll stand in the gap and make up the hedge and raise up the standard. Amen. And so he said, Ezekiel, prophesy against the prophets. Now get a load of this. Verse 17. Amen. Likewise, son of man, set thy face against the daughters of thy people. Amen. Set thy face against the daughters of thy people. Let's go a little farther. Which prophesy. That's the prophetesses. Amen. There are prophets. But the female gender of prophet is prophetess. Amen. And here Ezekiel sets his face against the prophetesses. Amen. We got a bunch of them today. Yay, yay this, and yay, yay that, and yay, yay something else. Amen. But you know what they're prophesying? They're prophesying out of their own heart. Amen. That old gal came to my church in Barberville, Kentucky years ago. Amen. I'd been preaching righteousness and holiness and was putting the church back on the map for God. And God did put the church back on the map for God and restore the church to favor. Amen. Under my ministry there in 4 years and a half. Hallelujah. It took them a long time to undo all the good that I did at Barberville, Kentucky. Amen. But she came into church, me trying to preach holiness, and stood up and prophesied. Yay, yay, yay. Long hair must go, she said, and pride. Amen. Well, hers did. Her long hair went. As a matter of fact, it had already went. Did you know that there are a class of people that think because you obey God as a dear sister in the church and let your hair grow that you got pride? And they think that it is a humbling thing somehow or other, amen, to cut all your hair off and get you a pair of devil stirrups or two or three sets of holes on both sides of your ears, amen. And you somehow or other are trying to fit in and be humble. Baloney. Hogwash. Balderdash. Amen. Hallelujah. Yay, yay, yay. Long hair must go. She was the one that went. Amen. Hallelujah. And the church goes on. Amen. The church went on for God. Hallelujah. Set thy face against the daughters of thy people which prophesy out of their own heart, and prophesy thou against them. Now, boy, I tell you, you're going to have a pretty hard face to drown out a bunch of prophesying women. Amen. I mean, here, praise God, that bunch of daughters is prophesying, and God said, Ezekiel, you go down there and prophesy. He's outnumbered to start with. Amen. But the long run will show whose side God is on. Amen. Glory to God. Prophesy against those women. Amen. Thus saith the Lord God, those women that sew pillows to the armholes and make kerchiefs upon the head of every stature, hunt souls. Will you hunt the souls of my people? And will you save the souls alive that come unto me, you? And will you pollute me among my people for handfuls of barley and for pieces of bread to slay the souls that should die and save the souls alive that should not live by your lying to my people that hear your lies? Do you know that there's people that'll prophesy about anything to get a little more money, to keep their kitty filled, and keep their TV program going, and keep their movement alive? I mean, they'll about make any compromise, and there's a lot of people that'll be glad to listen to it. Amen. Hallelujah. For a handful of barley, piece of bread, to slay the souls that should not die. Amen. You see, the false prophet and the false prophetess is always against good people. They preach love with high-sounding phrases and oratory, and they love everybody except holiness folks. They love everybody except holiness preachers. They call us legalists. They call us, amen, slave drivers and keeping folks in bondage. Amen. Well, glory to God, I told you the other night, amen, that the legalist calls me a liberal, and the liberals call me a legalist, and I like it right in the middle of the road there. Amen. I'm against both legalists and liberals. Hallelujah. Glory to God. Amen. And I'm glad to make war against both sides. Amen. I'm glad to catch it from both directions, even if necessary, to be a martyr for the kingdom of heaven's sake. Amen. Wherefore, thus saith the Lord God, behold, I'm against your pillows, wherewith ye hunt souls to make them fly. I'll tear them from your arms. I'll let the souls go, even the souls that ye hunt to make them fly. There's a scripture in the New Testament says that they lure through the lust of the flesh. Did you ever read that in the New Testament? Amen. They lure through the lust of the flesh. You know how the idolatrous priests and temples, amen, got adherents and followers and membership? They lured through the lust of the flesh. Amen. Read the history of it. They lured through the lust of the flesh. Amen. They had temple harlots and prostitutes of both sexes. Amen. And every ungodly way to lure people to the fold. Amen. God said, prophesy against them. Set your face against them. Against the prophets. Against the prophetesses. Amen. He said, set your face against Tyrus. Amen. Set your face against Babylon. Ezekiel, set your face against Pharaoh. Set your face against Gog and Magog. I mean, amen, thousands of years before that last great battle ever took place, Ezekiel set his case-hardened face against Gog and Magog, and you can write it down in your little black book that Gog and Magog is going to be destroyed in the Valley of Armageddon. Because Ezekiel set his face against them. Amen. What happens? Amen. And God sets his face against man. Amen. What happens? Praise God. When God turns against a man, let me tell you, in closing tonight, the word of the Lord came unto me again, saying this, that same chapter that said, I'll set my face against that man, make him a sign, a proverb, cut him off amidst my people. Ye shall know that I am the Lord. Word of the Lord came to me again, saying, son of man, when the land sinneth against me to trespass grievously, then will I stretch out my hand upon it, and break the staff of bread thereof, and will send famine upon it, and will cut off man and beast from it. Though these three men, Noah, Daniel, and Job, were in it, they should deliver but their own souls by their righteousness, saith the Lord God. When God turns against a man, God turns against a land, no amount of praying and intercession will do him any good. Noah couldn't do it. Daniel couldn't do it. Noah, who saved, amen, seed for future generations, found favor in the eyes of God, floated above the flood, in this case, would only be able to save his own soul. Daniel, who lured angels from heaven.

your righteousness and your prayers, you're not going to save all your loved ones. They're going to have to want to be saved. Huh? We can pray through and furnish the catalyst. We can pray through and furnish the revival. We can pray through and have a move of God. But even God Himself won't force you to live for God. You got to make up your own mind. You got to choose this day whom you will serve. Let me go farther. If you choose not to serve God, there's not enough godly people in this world by their fasting and prayers can make you serve God. Amen. You gotta make up your own mind. Oh, it's nobody's record but mine, Lord. It's nobody's record but mine. In the last analysis, you'll stand on your own two feet in the judgment. You'll be able to say, the devil made me do it. Or the preacher made me do it. Or my wife made me do it. Or my children made me do it. Amen. You'll be able to blame nobody but yourself if you go to hell. Amen. I'm about done. If I bring a sword upon the land and say, sword, go through the land, so that I cut off man and beast from it, though these three men were in it, as I live, saith the Lord God, they shall deliver neither sons nor daughters, but they only shall be delivered themselves. Or if I send pestilence into that land and pour out my fury upon it in blood to cut off from it man and beast, though Noah, Daniel, and Job were in it, as I live, saith the Lord God, they shall deliver neither son nor daughter. They shall but deliver their own souls by their righteousness. But I'd like to say that Noah and Daniel and Job will be delivered. Amen. Would you like to be one of them? Would you like to fall into that category? Everybody, praise God, will deliver their own soul by their righteousness. You need a made up mind tonight. It may be ever so feeble, your commitment to God, your decision for Christ. Amen. But you got to make a start. You got to make up your mind. Amen. You got to make up your mind that no matter what anybody else does, I'm going to heaven. Amen. There wasn't one young person saved in the gang that I ran with back in the hills, Arkansas. Not one. Not one. Amen. I was the first one of the whole bunch to get saved. God called me out. And He said in a voice that nobody heard but my heart, amen, this is your night. If you don't get saved tonight, you'll never get saved. And shaking on the inside and knowing what all my peers would say. And sure enough, they did. Amen. How they'd make fun of me. And sure enough, they did. Amen. That night, David Ray, I stepped out. Amen. It seemed like my legs was wood as I put one foot in front of the other. I looked back to see who was watching as I walked to the altar, but I made my journey. I broke the ice. Hallelujah.
Amen. Before it was all over, my brother and my sister and my uncle and all my friends, until 23 of them.

0: 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Amen. 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But I broke the ice that night. I was the first one, hallelujah, to step out among my peers. And I'd like to say, it's been stormy sometimes. And sometimes I haven't done too good. But I'm still living for God. I'm still holding on to God. Amen. I'm glad to say tonight, amen, that a lot of them might have gone back. And sometimes I didn't do too good in those days myself. But God brought me out. My heart was distressed neath Jehovah's dread frown. And lo, in the pit where my sins dragged me down, I cried to the Lord from the deep miry clay, who tenderly brought me out to golden day. Amen. Tonight, if you find yourself distressed neath Jehovah's dread frown, or my dread frown, or my screeching voice, when this lisping, stammering tongue falls silent, and you stand before God on your own two feet, it'll be nobody's decision but yours. Nobody's record but yours. Nobody's eternity but yours. You need to make up your mind and do it tonight. I'm going to live for God. And I'm going to go God's way, lest God go against me. Amen. Stand with me and let's pray. Father, bless this message, these broken remarks. Challenge our hearts, O Lord God, in this day of the Lord, this day that the Lord hath made. Hallelujah. This second of March.
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3: Mark 5 and 35. And he said unto her, that's 35. While he yet spake, there came from the ruler of the synagogue's house certain which said, thy daughter is dead. Why troublest thou the master any farther? As soon as Jesus heard the word that was spoken, he saith unto the ruler of the synagogue, be not afraid, only believe. As soon as Jesus heard the word that was spoken, he saith unto the ruler of the synagogue, be not afraid, only believe. When our Lord, when he was on his way to heal the young daughter of Jairus, the synagogue's ruler, He was delayed. And meanwhile, word was sent from the house of Jairus, said, thy daughter is dead. Why troublest a master? Why troublest a master any farther? But then the scripture tells us in verse 36, it says, as soon as Jesus heard the word that was spoken. You know, it seems as though in this scripture right here that Jesus overheard what had been said. As soon as Jesus heard, he overheard what had been said. I begin to think about even this service right here as these two great men has already preached to us. And there's probably some of you right here this morning that's under the sound of my voice. You have come to this camp meeting and you have said, within yourselves, probably a possibility that nobody's even heard you, what you said. You needing something, you'd sure love to see the Lord to do something, but Jesus overheard. He overheard. Amen? Come on. It says as soon as Jesus heard the word that was spoken, I begin to think about what was that word. Let me take my time and preach to you here for a little bit. A lot of times it is words that we hear sometimes. It is words of discouragement. Thy daughter is dead. Come on. But if you had just said it just a little more gentle, it would have meant a lot more. But just up and to say, thy daughter is dead. What words of discouragement? Is anybody here that's on the sound of my voice this morning? Has there been any words of discouragement that has come to you? Come on. And then again, I thought about not only was it words of discouragement, thy daughter is dead, also, it could have been words of misdirection. Why trouble? Why trouble is to master any farther? Why trouble him anymore? I mean, it's over with. It's done. Come on. Is that what the enemy is putting in some of our minds? In some of our hearts right here at this camp meeting? There's no need of making a do anymore. There's no need of praying another prayer. It's just going to be this way. This is just the way it's going to be. You're going to have this sickness the rest of your life. I mean, I believe we was in the cafeteria this morning and Brother Sewell was in there and he told me, he said, Brother Lynn, he says, I am praying that God will do something for me at this meeting right here. Come on, help me right here for a little while. You don't think Jesus didn't hear him say that? Come on, I'm not preaching this just because of what Brother Sewell said. I'm preaching this because I feel that God's laid this on my heart. I'm not preaching this morning. I can't do any better than what Brother Nathan's already done preached to us. And I believe that Brother Nathan, I mean, he said the key word to it. If we would just only believe. Come on, help me right here for a little while. I ain't even told you yet what I'm going to preach. But I want to get down to it. I really do. And when Jesus, when he heard the word, I want to tell you what that was spoken. He saith unto the ruler of the synagogue, he said, be not afraid, Only believe. Come on, can you say amen? I want to tell you what, no doubt Jesus, he overheard what had been said, but the thing I liked about it, he overruled what had been said. Come on, can you say amen? And the key to that is just to believe. Come on. He has overheard what has been said, church, but I'd love to see him right here this morning in this service on a Monday morning. He can change your Monday into a Sunday. He can overrule. He can override what has been said. Come on, can you say amen? But there is a part that you and I play on that. We have got to believe him, and we have got to put our faith in Almighty God. Come on, can you say amen? Come on, there's many of us right here this morning that is under the sound of my voice. We know what God has done for us. And Brother Neil has already made mention. He's going to give the older people an opportunity to preach and to sing and to testify. I am grateful and thankful for what God has done for the older people. I appreciate Brother Archie Morgan. I appreciate some of the others. And Brother Edward Day that's done gone on to his reward. Come on. But I want to tell you what, there is a younger generation that is a coming on that needs to know that there is a God in heaven that can still speak the word, and he can override and he can overrule what the devil, come on, is wanting us to believe, that there'll never be no change. Come on, I want to tell you something. You might see worldlies are coming into some churches, but there are some that are still holding the standard, and there's a younger generation that is still wanting the standard to be held. Come on, can you say amen? You know what I'd love to see? I'd love to see the Shekinah glory of God to come into this town meeting and override and overrule some things that the devil is wanting us to believe. Well, I want to preach. I really am. I didn't ask for this message right here. I really didn't. But I was at home before I ever came south. Come on, and I'm not that far from you. I'm just in central Georgia myself. And I am believing, and I want you to believe with me, I am believing that God is wanting to overrule, and he's a wanting to override some things. Come on, can you say amen? Help me. Brother Roger Ruiz, I believe that there's some that has come right here to this meeting. You've got needs in your homes. You've got needs in your churches. You've got needs in your families. You have got needs in your bodies. Come on, help me right here. I want to tell you, there's a God in heaven that is touched by our infirmities. He knows all about it. He knows all about your burden. He knows all about your sorrows. Come on. But not only that does he know it, he wants to overrule and he wants to override. Oh, I wish you'd help me preach right here for just a little while. And Brother Nathan, if you want to get up here and help me, come on, me and you preach a tag team right here. I want to tell you, I feel the Lord in this house. I want to do something on a Monday morning. Come on, can you say amen? Come on, help this preacher right here for just a little while this morning. I'd love to see him to overrule and to override right here this morning what he has overheard. But the thing of it is, we have got to believe. Come on, can you say amen? I begin to think about that over here in the book of Mark. Very familiar scriptures to us. Mark chapter 10 about blind Bartimaeus. And it says, and when he heard that it was Jesus of Nazareth, he began to cry out the more to say, Jesus, thou son of David. He said, have mercy on me. And notice what was said there in verse 48 of chapter 10 of Mark. And it says, and many charged him that he should hold his peace. But he didn't give up there. He didn't quit there. The Bible says he cried out the more a great deal. Come on, can you say amen? Hey, it disturbs me, Brother Neil, and it bothers me in this hour for the thief, Brother Gentry, to reach right into home, right into holiness homes. Come on, help me right. Hey, church, there is an epidemic that is going on among us. Come on, among the young married couples that the devil knows what he is doing. He's a reaching right in and a destroying their marriages. But did you know what? I know a God in heaven that can take and overrule, and He can take and override. He can take and put things back together again. He majors in those things. Hey, I don't have the castle to give the people, but there is a God in heaven that knows exactly how to do it. Come on, help me right here. You know what? I left to see the third person of the Godhead to come right in here among us and overrule and override some things. I don't know how they do in court. I've never been there. But I do know one thing. The judge can stand up. Yes, sir. And he says, I'm going to overrule. Yes, sir. And I'm going to override. Yes, come on. And you know what I'd love to see right here in this meeting? I'd love to see the King of Kings and the Lord of Lords to stand up and said, I've heard what has been said, but I'm going to overrule and I'm going to override. Oh, I don't believe y'all are getting what I'm saying right here. Come on, I wish there could be some Barnabases right here in this service, right here this morning. I really do. Come on, that you come on. And they might be some of you that's charging and saying, there's no need of saying anything else. But some, I know the scripture doesn't bring this out. But let me just use my imagination right here for a little while. If Barnabas had just hushed, and if he'd have just been quiet right there, he didn't. I believe Jesus heard him. I believe Jesus overheard. He overheard the cry of Bartimaeus, and it got his attention, and the Bible said he stood still. Come on, Calvary. I believe we can get his attention. You know what I'm feeling right here this morning? I believe there is some that has got his attention, and he is a standing still. Come on, hey, he didn't hesitate 1 minute, my friend, to let him know what he needed. He wanted to receive his sight. I don't know what you need this morning, but let's be specific with the Lord and let him to know what we are needing. He's wanting us to ask him for what we are wanting. Oh, sweet Lamb of God, I'm a feeling the glory of the Lord here tonight in this house. Overheard, but he is wanting to overrule. He's wanting to override. Come on. Help me, help me. I don't know quite Christ. I don't know what the Lord might be saying to you. But I do know one thing I feel right here this morning's service. He's bringing you face to face with the thing that is holding us back. Well, I want to preach. I really am. Come on. He doesn't like Brother Gentry. What's happening around here? He's saying, all right, I'm going to let you go that far. I'm going to let you feel what you're feeling right now. Brother Wayne Grace, we're glad you're here. And pray for me if you ever pray. Pray right now. Come on. It doesn't bother me for you just to go that far. But for y'all to go to talking about miracles, for y'all to go to talking about healings, y'all to go to talking about homes being restored, come on, families being reunited, y'all to go to talking that foolish, that's going a little bit too far. I want to tell you what, my God is able to do it. Come on, can you say amen? Oh, sweet Lamb of God, hey, help me right here. Hey, you don't have to be a casualty. You don't have to be one that'll fall. You can be one that God can reach right down. And you say, where did it happen? It started at Calvary. It started at camp meeting there. It started there at Broxton. Come on, the Lord, come on, the devil doesn't like it, my friend, when we begin to mix faith with the Word of God. That is a word that is getting far from holiness, people. We think God is just going to do it, but he's wanting us to act on our faith and to exercise our faith, because the Bible says without faith it is impossible to please him. But the Bible also said now faith is the substance of things hoped for and the evidence of things not seen. Oh, sweet Lamb of God, I'm a feeling the glory of the Lord. You know what I'm a feeling right here this morning? I'm a feeling a vibration from heaven that the devil is afraid that somebody is going to exercise their faith and they're going to start to believe in God. Oh, glory to God. I'm a feeling him right here in this house. Let me slow down a little bit and talk to us here. I don't want to preach to you what the Lord's telling me about.

0: I know there's a lot of people laugh at me the way I talk and say things. I'm beyond that. Because sometimes I wonder if y'all even said it correctly yourselves. I'm beyond that. I'm beyond that. I got beyond that in Oklahoma. Years ago, when I was up there preaching on Mary and Martha, I tell you, I thought they was going to roll out of the pews. I said, what in the world are y'all laughing at? Come on, not, you know. I said, who in the world ever heard of yous and y'alls? Come on, yous come. My Lord, what's wrong with rolling an R, putting an R on something? You understand what I'm saying? Oh, help me here. Come on. Come on, I don't even know a foreign language, but they tell me I only speak English. I just talk American. So I reckon that's all right. I reckon it's all right. You know, Abraham and Sarah. Come on. They were done promised to have a child. Come on. Done promised you're going to have a child, but that child hadn't come. Come on, help me right here for a little while. In Genesis 18. It said, therefore Sarah laughed within herself, saying, after I am waxed old, shall I have pleasure, my Lord, being old also? And the Lord said unto Abraham, wherefore did Sarah laugh? Saying, shall I of a surety bear a child which am old? Is anything too hard for the Lord? Come on, help me right here. Sarah didn't think God heard. Sarah thought that her life, nobody knew anything about it. But hey, God heard it. God overheard. Come on. What are you laughing at, Sarah? Come on. Help me right here for just a little while. You know what some of us are thinking within us? There is no way this can ever be fixed. There is no way this can ever be done. Come on, sister. Whoever dreamed that y'all would have a van? And I don't even know about your situation. Much less getting your insurance paid for and giving you money for the gas. That is God blessing you and giving you benefits. Come on, in the spirit. Come on, can you say amen? Hey, church, if we would only believe, there is no telling what God could do right here. This, but oh, Brother Lee, that's such of an impossibility. They're going to have to go through marriage counsel. They're going to have to go through counseling school. Who said if God gets a hope to their heart and if God restores and if God puts things back together, who said they would have to do? Oh, sweet Lamb of God, I'm a feeling the glory of the Lord right here this morning. This is a Monday morning. But I'm a feeling the Shekinah glory of God in this house. Why? Why did Sarah laugh? I'll tell you something. Listen, Miss Preacher Church. What God hath promised, God is able to perform. Come on, come on, come on. Help me right here. What do we see in this story about Abraham and Sarah? We see the almightiness of Almighty God. Come on, help me right here. I want to tell you what, Abraham may be old. Sarah may be barren. But God, the problem is no difficulty to God. Come on, help me right here for just a little while. Hey, what is your problem anyway? And when you get in the presence of Almighty God, come on, help me right here for a little while. Oh, sweet Lamb of God, I want to tell you what faith is. Faith is based on what you know of God. And the more you know Him in experience, the more you can trust Him for things that you are needing right here this morning. Come on, help me right here. And He is no respecter of person. If He has done it for others, He can do it for you. Come on, can you say amen? I want to tell you something, church. We dwell on the families that the devil has separated. We dwell on the sin that the devil has thrown some of them into, but we don't think too much about some of those that God has restored and put back together. Come on, can you say amen? I know some families, it looked like an impossibility. I have pastored some of them. It looked like an impossibility, but did you know what? In God's own time. I want to tell you, he made a way, my friend. Come on, he overheard, but then again, he overruled. Sweet Lamb of God. I want to tell you, Brother Newberry, the shingles is not nothing to God. He can reach right down on a Monday morning service and touch you and heal your body and make you whole if we could only believe. Oh, help me, help me. Well, I'm not going to hold you. I'm not going to hold you. I'm not going to hold you all evening. But we see the almightiness of God. But not only that, God wants us to be faithful. He wants us to be faithful. But then again, we see the faithfulness of God. What God said and what God promised, He performed. He performed. Come on. Oh, sweet Lamb of God. It's kind of like a woman that I heard of that got saved. She got saved in a revival. She was shouting and rejoicing all the way home for about 4 or 5 weeks. I want to tell you, she was shouting and rejoicing. And some of you know how that it is. I know how that it is when the Lord blesses you and you feel like that you're caught up way up there. Come on, and then something comes along, puts you way down here. Come on, after 4 or 5 weeks, it looked like the shout left this woman. She didn't feel like rejoicing. She told a little boy one day, she said, I want to tell you. I said, son, I don't know what's happening to mama, but I said, something's happening. I don't feel that I one time felt. Come on. He said, mother, said, do you remember what the preacher preached? She said, I don't remember everything that he said. Says, I can't recall everything that the preacher said. But said, I can remember the text that he took. He said, what was the text? Says, she said, he preached on John 3:16. And that was the night I got saved. Come on. The little old boy, he left. He left his mother into another room and he run back to the bedroom. He looked on the nightstand and there was her Bible. He got that Bible. He brought it back to his mother. He says, mother, he said, the text is still there. It is still there. Come on, can you say amen? Sometimes he might put us down and let us walk by faith. But I want to tell you something, church. It is still there. There is a promise that is there for you. Come on, you say, oh, Brother Lynn, I'm so old right now. Come on, help me right here. I don't even feel like moving. I have a promise for you. I once was young, but now I am old. But I've never seen the righteous forsaken, nor his seed a begging bread. Oh, sweet Lamb of God, it is still there, church. Come on, can you say amen? He's not a God, come on, help me, of the 50s. He is a God of the day. Come on, he is the same yesterday, today, and forever. And Malachi says that he is a God that changeth not. Sweet Lamb of God, I'll tell you how I feel right here. I feel like I could run through a troop and leap over a wall right here. Come on, it's still there, church. I don't know what you come looking for. I don't know what promise that you need to get a hold to right here this morning, but it is still in the book. Well, let me take my time, preach right here. But Brother Lee, what else can happen? What else can go wrong? What else can come our way? Oh, there's a promise that is still there. All things work together for the good of them that love the Lord. Come on, help me right here for just a little while. Oh, sweet Lamb of God. But Brother Leah, you don't know the turmoil of my mind. There is a promise there. He said, thou wilt keep him in perfect peace whose mind is stayed on thee because he trusteth in him. But Brother Leah, you don't understand what I'm going through. You don't know. I might not. But I want to tell you, there is a promise that is in the book for you, my friend. Oh, sweet Lamb of God. And the devil is afraid that somebody's going to get a grip on that promise. Some of y'all are worried about me. Y'all scared I'm going to tear up his flower arrangement. But somebody's already told me it needs to be pressed down a little bit so y'all can see Brother Gentry when he gets up here. So don't worry about me. God's got a way of working things. Come on. I've already done wilted this poor little bub right here. Come on. Bless his little heart. But I want to tell you what, just because that flower was wilted, it ain't no sign our spirit's got to be wilted. Oh, can y'all help me right here for a little while? Oh, I feel the Lord in this house. I really do. Come on, oh, sweet Lamb of God. But Brother Lynn, come on, I have needs. I've got needs. Come on. But my God shall supply all your needs according to His riches in glory by Christ Jesus. Oh, come on. Can you say amen? But Brother Lynn, I don't know what I'm going to be able to make it or not. Come on, I've got a promise for you. In 2 Corinthians 9:8, it says, and God is able to make all grace abound towards you, that you always have an all sufficiency in all thing may abound in every good work. Come on, church. Oh, Lamb of God. I'm a feeling His glory right here this morning in this house. And I'm afraid that the devil is going to try to hinder somebody from getting the hope to the promise of God. He overheard. But he overruled. He overruled. Oh, help me. I don't know, Brother Tim Mock. I haven't been in this thing as long as some of these. I haven't been here as long as Brother Walker. I don't have near the experience that Brother Herschel. And I'm not near the man that Brother Archie. And will never come up to their statue. Probably never reach it. But I believe that I can sense. Come on, when the enemy is wanting to press and to weigh us down and to burden us down. Come on. Help me right here. Come on. I love you, dear people. You are precious to me. Come on. But I believe that God is a one. Y'all going to help me believe in this camp meeting? I mean, are y'all really going to help me believe? Are y'all going to really help these other preachers to believe? Come on. I want to tell you something, church. We are needing. We are in dire need of seeing an old-time Holy Ghost camp meeting. Come on, can you help me right here? I told somebody the other night, I believe it was the first night that we was here. I said, in this camp meeting right here, I'd like to be like Brother Vince Wilson said. He said, I'd like to be like the nail that is in the wall that is a hole in the picture up. You see the picture, but you don't see the nail. Come on, can you say amen? That is just exactly like I'd like to be right here in this camp meeting. I'd like to be like the nail that is on the wall that is a hole in something up that you don't, it is not even necessary for me to even have to say a word. If the Holy Ghost comes into this meeting and begins to work and it begins to deal, come on, can you say amen? But you're saying, oh, Brother Lynn, there's not all of that many right here this morning who said they had to be. Come on, it can start right here with us on a day service. It can flow right through the youth service. It can go right through the night service. Come on, can you say amen? Help me right here for just a little while. It can get a hold to the young people that is in the service on the morning service. Oh, Lamb of God. But for some reason or another, I feel like that your adversary is right on your trail, my friend, and he's a right on your back. Come on, and he's a eating at your heels, and he's a telling you there is no way you're going to receive anything in this camp meeting. There is no way you're going to get any help in this camp meeting. I'm going to serve notice on the devil with you. I'm going to try to help you right here this morning. The scripture tells us that he is a very present help in the time of need. Come on. And it is a time of need. Come on. Hey, I want to tell you something. Talk about Obama. Oh, we want to talk about Obama. Oh, Obama, whoever. I want to tell you something. I'm not worried about Washington this morning. I'll tell you what I'm concerned about, and that is the church house and what's going on in the church house. I want to see the power of God and the Shekinah glory of God to move in our midst. Come on, can you say amen? That's what we are needing. That's what a younger generation is longing for, is to see a demonstration of the Spirit and the power of the Shekinah glory of God. Oh, sweet Lamb of God, I'm a feeling His glory right here this morning in this house. Oh, help me preach, help me preach. I know y'all afraid I'm finna get stretched out and get long-winded. I'm not. But he overheard. But he overruled. Josh, your daughter is dead. Why trouble the master anymore. What if Jairus had just left it at that? What if he said, I'm just going to accept that. I'm going to accept that. But Jesus overruled. And he said, be not afraid. Only believe. Who is it right here this morning that's under the sound of my voice that you want to step out of there? You want to come out of there? You've heard this great preacher preach. You've heard Brother Nathan preach. Now God is telling, if you'll just only believe. But Lynn, you don't understand. I might not. But I do understand this. That when the enemy comes in like a flood, the Spirit is going to lift up a standard against him. Well, everybody stands right here this morning. I could preach on, I could say some other things. I could. I really could. I really could. I don't want to drag nothing out. I really don't. I really don't. Brother Denville, are you over there? I know you know that old song. Only believe. Can you come sing that? Others, whoever you need to get to help you. I feel like right here this morning. I don't feel like it's no coincidence that God laid on this brother's heart. And God knowed what he was dealing with my heart about. And this other brother. Come on. He overheard, but he overruled. I'm going to ask you to bow your heads right now. There's needs right here among us. There's troubles. There's problems. We're looking. We're searching. We're trying to find a way out of them. Sometimes the only way, church, sometimes the only way, child of God, is just believe Him. That's all He's wanting you to do, is believe Him. Sing it, Brother Dimble. Brother Lynn, there's no way it's done gone too far. It looked like an impossibility for Lazarus. It looked like an impossibility for Jairus' daughter. But the word came back to Jairus. Be not afraid. Only
1: believe.
0: Listen, church.
1: Only believe.
0: Could it be a spirit of fear that is holding you back? Could it be a spirit of fear that you're dealing with? Fear has got torment in it. God doesn't want you to have that spirit of fear. He wants your faith to rise and overcome that fear. There's some of you right here this morning from the sound of my voice. You're questioning. You're questioning in your mind. Can God really do it? Can God really do it? But you know what we're really saying?

0: whether God can do it or not.
1: Lord, I believe.
0: What is your need this morning?
1: Lord, I
0: it might be a physical need. It might be a financial need. It might be a spiritual need.
1: Lord,
0: all Jesus is asking you, believe.
1: Only believe.
0: I know you love to be shouting. You love to be rejoicing.
1: Only believe.
0: Sometimes God doesn't work in that way.
1: All things are possible.
0: It doesn't have to be a service where people's walking in the back of the seats, running the aisles, for you to get that you need from God. It could be in a sweet spirit just like it's right here among us this morning. That the Holy Ghost could come by. He could touch you and lift you up. I appreciate Brother Newberry up around here. He told me yesterday, I believe it was yesterday,
1: Lord,
0: he's had these shingles.
1: I believe.
0: 22 months.
1: Lord.

0: But you know what? For some reason, I don't feel like he's the only one that's wanting to be around this altar. I feel like there are some others. You want to come around this altar? How about some of you good brothers this Holy Ghost filled? Come pray for Brother Newberry. Who knows? It could very well happen this morning. But there's some of you right here and you're struggling with things. And the devil is trying to wreck your faith. That's what he was trying to do to Jairus. When a report come to him, said, don't trouble the master anymore. Your daughter is dead. Just trying to wreck his faith. That's what he's trying to do to us right here this morning. He's trying to rob you of your faith in Almighty God. Bring your problems right here. All he's wanting you to do is believe.
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3: Chapter number 6. The Bible says in the first verse, and David gathered together all the chosen men of Israel, 30,000. And David arose and went with all the people that were with him from Baal of Judah to bring up thence the ark of God, whose name is called by the name of the Lord of hosts that dwelleth between the cherubims. And they set the ark of God upon a new cart and brought it out of the house of Abinadab that was at Gibeah. And Uzzah and Ahio, the sons of Abinadab, drave the new cart. And they brought it out of the house of Abinadab, which was at Gibeah, accompanying the ark of God. And Ahio went before the ark. And David and all the house of Israel played before the Lord on all manners of instruments, made of fir wood, even on harps, and on psalteries, and on timbrels, and on cornets, and on cymbals. And when they came to Nacon's threshing floor, Uzzah put forth his hand to the ark of God, and took hold of it, for the oxen shook it. And the anger of the Lord was kindled against Uzzah, and God smote him there for his error, and there he died by the ark of God. Verse number 10. So David would not remove the ark of the Lord unto him into the city of David, but David carried it aside unto the house of Obed-Edom the Gittite. And the ark of the Lord continued in the house of Obed-Edom the Gittite 3 months. And the Lord blessed Obed-Edom and all of his household. And it was told King David, saying, the Lord hath blessed the house of Obed-Edom and all that pertaineth unto him because of the ark of God. So David went and brought up the ark of God from the house of Obed-Edom into the city of David with gladness. And it was so that when they that bare the ark of the Lord had gone 6 paces, he sacrificed oxen and fatlings. And David danced before the Lord with all his might, and David was girded with a linen ephod. So David and all the house of Israel brought up the ark of the Lord with shouting and with the sound of the trumpet. And as the ark of the Lord came into the city of David, Michal Saul's daughter looked through a window and saw King David leaping and dancing before the Lord. And she despised him in her heart. Amen. Would you pray with us tonight? Father, thank you for the opportunity to be in your house tonight. Lord, I pray that you'd help us. God, gird our minds together. Help us, oh God. Give us clarity of thought tonight. Let your anointing rest upon us as we preach your word tonight, God. And let us leave this place tonight better Christians than what we came. In Jesus' name we pray. Amen. I'd like to preach tonight on Let's Bring Back the Glory. Let's bring back the glory. There's been a lot of messages preached from this text right here. Amen. But I'd like to try one more time to bring something to us from this passage of Scripture. We know that in Scripture that the Ark of the Covenant was the thing that represented the presence of God. It was a token of the presence of God. It was on the ark, on the mercy seat that covered the ark of the covenant between the two cherubims, where the glory of God dwelt at in the Holy of Holies there in the tabernacle. It was all throughout Scripture, all through the Old Testament, we find that the ark of the covenant, it was representative of the presence and the glory of God. And in this passage of Scripture, it starts out by saying that David gathered together a bunch of men because he was going to go and bring back the ark because it was not in the place where it was supposed to be. Amen. Somewhere along the way, the glory had departed. Somewhere along the way, the ark had been lost and no longer dwelt in its rightful place. And so David and his men wanted to go get the ark. I'd like to do a little history lesson tonight if I could. In 1 Samuel 4, or the first four chapters, we'll find how the ark was lost. Amen. At this time in Scripture, we find that God was not happy with the children of Israel. He was not pleased with what was going on in the house of Eli, the high priest. Amen. He was not pleased with the children of Israel. Amen. During this time, his displeasure was hot against Eli and his sons. Amen. Eli's sons were wicked men. Amen. They were not good priests. They were always going about committing sins and fornications. Amen. It got to a place where they took advantage of the men and the women as they brought their sacrifices to the tabernacle. And the Bible even said that they caused men to abhor the offerings of the Lord. Amen. We find also a little bit later, amen, that these men were such wicked men that even at the door of the tabernacle they were committing fornication with the women of the camp. Amen. These men were wicked men. Amen. But it also, amen, doesn't go without saying that Eli himself had some troubles because the Bible said that he could not constrain or would not constrain his sons from obeying that which was right. Amen. Eli had some problems himself. And so we find God is not happy with the children of Israel at the beginning of 1 Samuel. Amen. We find how the ark, the children of Israel, they went out to battle against the Philistines. And they went out there and the battle was going against the Israelites. And so they thought, well, if we go get the ark, if we'll go and get it just like we always have done it in the past and bring it to battle, surely, amen, we will be able to win. Surely we'll be able, amen, to conquer these evil Philistines. You know what they were doing? They were using the ark of God, the presence of God, as a lucky charm. Amen, just trying to win the battle within themselves. Amen. So they take the ark out. Eli's sons, they gather the ark together. They take it out to battle, and we find that they're in the battle. Amen. When they got the ark there, they begin to shout. And the Philistines said, hey, it sounds like there's a shout of a king among the Israelites. And so they set themselves in battle in array against the children of Israel. And we find out that as they go to battle, amen, the Israelites are smitten. Amen. God did not bless them for their efforts. He did not bless them because of the ark was there. Amen. And the Philistines steal away the ark, amen, from the children of Israel. The ark was gone. Amen. Word gets back, amen, to the people back in Israel. Amen. Eli's sons, Eli's daughter-in-law, amen, when she finds out that her husband has fallen in battle, she begins, she goes into labor, she's in travails, that she was going to give birth to her son. Amen. Whenever he was born, she died in the process, but we find, amen, that his name, the son's name, was named Ichabod, which means the glory has departed. Amen. The glory has departed. Friend, let me tell you something tonight. Amen. I've been in a lot of churches, it seems like, over the last year. And I went into church after church, amen, where it seemed like the glory had departed. Amen. There was no Spirit of God there. Amen. There was no worship there. There was no Spirit of God moving in their services. Amen. The glory had departed. And what was it that caused the glory to depart? What was it that caused God's Spirit to leave the camp of the Israelites? I'll tell you what it was. Amen. If you look there, amen, in the story of Eli's sons, these men had no fear of God. Amen. They had no fear of God. Amen. There's this popular t-shirt that young people like to wear nowadays. It says no fear. Amen. I hate that thing. Amen. Friend, let me tell you something. That's the reason why our society is in the shape it's in, because nobody has any fear of anything. Amen. They don't fear the law, or else kids wouldn't walk into schools, amen, and blow their classmates away. Amen. There's no fear, amen, for the consequences of our actions. There's no fear in the house of God when we come in. Amen. Amen. That used to be, I remember as a kid. Amen. I remember Brother Bell always was on us. Amen. Don't chew gum in the house of God. Amen. Don't be passing notes. Don't be going out every time you feel like you're going to the water fountain or going to the bathroom. Amen. Get in here in the house of God where the Spirit of God is. But you know what's happened. Amen. Our younger generation, we are losing our fear for God. Amen. We're losing the fear of God. Amen. Right in the house of God. Amen. It used to be whenever messages and tongues and interpretations would go on. Amen. The house became quiet. Amen. There wasn't, you could hear a pin drop in the house of God. But now when God moves in the place, amen, it doesn't strike fear into the hearts anymore of His people. Amen. We go about and we laugh and we mock and we go around and just have a good old time. Well, God's trying to bless us in the house of God. Friend, let me tell you something. That's the reason why the glory's departed. Amen. That's the reason why the ark has been lost. We have lost our fear for God. Amen. We have lost our fear for God. Amen. That's why we got young people and older people doing such wicked things. There's no fear of judgment. There's no fear of the consequences of their actions. Friend, let me tell you something. We must have a fear of God. We must have a reverence for God. Amen. If God's going to work in our life, if God's going to mold us and make us, we must fear Him. We must honor Him. We must reverence Him. But friend, if we come in and the house of God is nothing more than just a social club, if it's nothing more where we can get there and we can listen to a few songs, amen, and just sit there and listen to somebody get up and yell and scream at us, amen, we must get a fear for God again. We must have that fear of God restored in our souls again. Amen. Amen. You know why Ananias and Sapphira, amen, was killed? They had lost their fear of God. Amen. They lost their fear of judgment. Amen. I remember when I was a kid, you know why I got in church? Amen. And I did right. It's because I had a fear of God. I knew if I didn't live right and I knew if I didn't do right, I was going to spend eternity in hell. Amen. But we've got young people that sit in the house of God. Their mamas and daddies. Amen. They're good people and they try to teach them right. Amen. But young people go out. They have no fear of God. They don't have any respect for the house of God. That's why the glory is left. Amen. That's why individuals sit with Ichabod written over their heart's door. It's because they have lost all fear of God. Amen. You know something else that caused the glory to depart? Amen. Eli's sons failed to uphold the standards of the office of the priesthood. Amen. Let me tell you something tonight, Highway. Amen. The reason why some hearts, some individuals, that the glory has departed from their life is because they have failed to uphold the standards of this book. Amen. They have failed to uphold that which they know is right. They have failed to uphold that which they've always been taught, they've always known was the truth. Amen. They have failed to uphold the standards of God's Word. Amen. Friend, let me tell you something. Amen. In this day, we are needing people that will stand up and carry a standard and live a standard. And I'm not just talking on the outward, but I'm talking a life of integrity. Amen. Did you know people still expect Christians to be honest? They still expect us to have good communication. Amen. They still expect us to be people of our word. And I have found a lot of times, amen, as long as everybody's dressed right, amen, we don't have a problem with that. But if they go out and they can be dressed right and look right, and they can go out and gossip and talk about people, and nobody thinks anything about it. But friend, let me tell you something. A life of holiness is more than just an outward adornment of righteousness, but it is an inward call. Amen. Holiness is something that begins at the heart. And if you've got an attitude that's not right, if you've got a bad spirit, friend, let me tell you something. You need to get that straightened out. You need to get back to the standards of God's Word and live like He wants us to live. Amen. Amen. But we also must have, amen, that outward stand of holiness. We must have it. Amen. You know why we've lost the glory? Some of our people have lost the glory. You know why some folks, amen, some churches, Ichabod's been written over the door. Amen. They have compromised and went the opposite direction. They know is right. Amen. And no longer is the glory of God there. Sure, they may have a fancy song. They may have a fancy service. They may have a lot of gimmicks. Amen. But the glory of God, the presence of God is not dwelling there in their place. Amen. Why has the glory departed? Amen. Another reason.

another aspect of religion. There's people that look at it like in a Aladdin's lamp. Amen. They rub it and hope that something pops out and grants them the three wishes of their heart so they can do better. Amen. And then for those of you that's not always been good and sanctified, amen, there's the Monty Hall religion. Amen. That's the one. Amen. Let's make a deal. Amen. You give me what's behind grace door number three and I'll live like you want me to. Friend, let me tell you something. God is more than just a lucky charm. Amen. God is something more than just somebody we run to when we get in trouble. Amen. But He is somebody we must live by. We must worship Him. We must live according to His standards. Amen. If we're going to have Him on our side and He's going to be pleased with us, we cannot treat Him as a lucky charm, but we must serve Him. Amen. Amen. Some people are just fair weather friends. Amen. They just look at God and if everything's going all right, that's when they'll be in church. But then first time some storm comes along or trial comes along, amen, they backslide and go out and then you don't see them again for 6 months. And whenever things start getting a little bit better for them here, they come back to the altar, back praying again. Friend, let me tell you something. Amen. We must be more than a fair weather friend to God. Amen. How can we expect the glory of God to dwell within us if we are just a fair weather friend? Then there's others, amen, that don't want nothing to do with God until they get sick and are on their deathbed. And then they cry out and say, Lord, if You'll just get me off of this bed, if You'll just heal me, I'll serve You the rest of my life. Amen. God comes by and touches them and helps them and raises them up and heals them. And they never come to the house of God. They never sow themselves in the presence of God. Friend, let me tell you something. God is not a lucky charm. Amen. He's not somebody that we can turn on and turn off. But we must serve Him. We must live for Him. He must be our dearest friend. Amen. We must have God as our friend. Amen. Why has the glory departed? Amen. Let me tell you something. We've lost our fear of God. We failed to uphold the standards of His book. And we use Him as a lucky charm. But I want you to notice in my text tonight in 2 Samuel chapter number 6, David wants to go and bring the ark home. Amen. Why did David get to a place where he wanted to bring the ark home? Amen. I think David was in kind of the same place I'm in. Amen. David began to hear how good it was when the ark was at home. Amen. He heard the stories of how the children of Israel, amen, picked up the ark, and whenever the priest stepped into the Jordan River, amen, it stopped and they walked across the Jordan River into Canaan's land on dry ground. Amen. I believe he heard about whenever the priest, amen, they were marching around the walls of Jericho, amen, with the ark of God on their side, and they blew the horns and they shouted, amen, and the walls of Jericho fell down flat. I believe David began to hear the stories of how it was when the glory was there, how it was when God's presence dwelt with the children of Israel. Amen. I believe he heard about how it dwelt with them by a pillar of fire at night and how he was there in a cloud by day. Then I believe he heard how good it was. Amen. I want to tell you tonight, as a young preacher, I'm only 20 years old. Amen. But all I have ever heard ever since I can remember, oh, how good it used to be. Oh, God, how good it was when God's glory dwelt with us. Oh, how wonderful it was when we seen blind eyes open and all these miraculous things that took place. Friend, I am tired of hearing about it. Amen. I am tired of just hearing the stories of how it used to be. But I want to see the glory of God dwell with us again. Amen. I want to see the power of Almighty God manifested in our lives once again. Amen. We can't just live on stories. We can't live on history. Amen. We must have an up-to-date experience in the power of the Holy Ghost. Amen. You want to know what drives me? Amen. It's to see. Amen. What my grandma and grandpa saw. Amen. That's what drives me. That's what I long to see. I long to see when sinners walk into the house of God and conviction fall and grip their hearts so much that they cannot help but run to an altar and ask and beg forgiveness of the Heavenly Father because of the sin that's in their life. We need the glory of God to dwell with us again. Amen. Amen. And I want you to notice something. Amen. David went, and the Bible said they built a new cart. Amen. Amen. They went and they put it on a new cart, and they came back, and the Bible said they played.

0: all manner of instruments made of fir wood, even on harps and on psalteries and on timbrels and on cornets and cymbals. Amen. They're just having a good old time bringing the ark back home. But I want you to notice something. David had all the right intentions, but he went about it all the wrong way. Amen. You know what's happened among us holiness folk? Amen. There is people that have longed for the glory of God. Amen. But they didn't see a need for it to come the way God's book says it to come. And so they've put their own twist on it. They put their own gimmicks to it. Amen. They went about and looked and tried to do it their own way. Why do you think TBN is as big as it is in our society now? It's because people are looking, amen, for the genuine presence of God. But all they're finding is a cheap imitation of what God's power really is. Amen. Whenever they go and they run to these big crusades and they follow after these big TV evangelists, amen, they're looking for something genuine. And so they jump at the first thing that even looks halfway spiritual. They jump at the first thing that looks like it may be of God, and they follow after it, and they find out that it's not all they said it was. Amen. It looked like the ark was coming back home. It looked like the glory of God was coming back to its rightful place. But whenever they got to a shaky spot, and when they got to someplace where it caused the cart to rattle a little bit, and if somebody stretched their hand out, Uzzah stretched his hand out to stop the shaking, and he died there by the ark of God. You know what's happening? There's people that's following after these big shindigs. They're following after that thing in Pensacola. And you don't even hear about that anymore, do you? Amen. They followed after Toronto. They followed all over these men, all over the country, trying to find the genuine move of the Holy Ghost. But all they find in these meetings is nothing more than just a sham. It's something more that doesn't go any more than skin deep. Amen. It is not the genuine move of God. Amen. Look at this passage. They had singing. They had music. They had shouting. Amen. Lord, that looks like a move of God, doesn't it?
1: Yeah.
0: But they found out it was nothing more, amen, than a gimmick. Amen. It was not, amen, the presence of God coming back home. You know why? They took a shortcut. Amen. They did not do it God's way. Friend, let me tell you something. If we're going to have the glory of God, if the power of God is going to come back and rest in our lives, we must get back to the way God said to do it. Amen. We must get back to His book and live like He said live. Amen. And pray like He said pray. Amen. Sing like He said sing. Amen. And do it the God's way. If the glory is going to come back to its rightful place. Amen. David, he was displeased, the Bible said, with what happened. So he returned to Jerusalem. Amen. Saddened because of what happened. But the Bible said that Obed-Edom's house was getting blessed. And David couldn't help it anymore. He had to go get the glory again. And you know what he did? He did it God's way this time. He did it God's way this time. Amen. And you see what happened when he got down there and he got the priest there. Amen. They bared upon their shoulders and they began to bring it back. Amen. David knew the glory was coming back this time because he knew he was doing it God's way. Amen. The Bible said they took 6 paces. And when they had taken 6 paces, they offered sacrifices unto God. You know what they were? They were sacrifices of thanksgiving. Amen. Because the glory of God was coming back home. Amen. Friend, let me tell you something. After they offered the sacrifices, the Bible said that David danced before the Lord with all his might. I want to tell us tonight, amen, when God's glory comes back, amen, when the power of God returns to its rightful place, it will come back with praise. It will come back with worship. It will come back with thanksgiving. Amen, when God's glory dwells among His people, amen, you won't have to beg them to worship God. You won't have to beg them to praise God because the glory of God's there. They'll want to worship. They want to praise. They want to lift God up. Amen. When the glory comes back. Amen. Friend, let me tell you something. I say tonight, let's go bring back the glory. Amen. Let's bring back the glory. Amen. Friend, let me tell you something. It's been a while since you felt the presence of God. It's been a while since you could really get in and get something from God. It's time to go back and do it God's way and allow the glory of God to return to its rightful place in your soul. Amen. Amen. Let's stand tonight. Amen. Let's lift our hands and give the Lord a praise tonight. Could we? Amen. Father, we thank you, Lord Jesus. Thank you for your glory. Thank you for your presence. Lord, I pray tonight you'd help us. Help us, God, to allow the glory of God to dwell in our hearts and our lives. Hallelujah, hallelujah. Oh, help us to bring back the glory. Help us to worship you, Jesus. Help us to praise you. Hallelujah, hallelujah, hallelujah. Let's come and find us a place to pray tonight. Hallelujah, hallelujah. Lord Jesus. Hallelujah, hallelujah.
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2: I woke up early one morning and this verse was going over in my mind. We actually, I believe, either used this verse as a theme for Sidewalk Sunday School one day, or it was Camp Dove. It was one or the other. I believe it was Sidewalk Sunday School. And in my mind, as I awoke from my sleep, I could hear Sister Maggard saying this verse. All right, and so it's been over in my heart for the past several days, and I really just want to give some attention to it tonight. Also, when Brother Maggard, I was asking him before service who was taking up the offering, and he said he was. I said, well, we're just going to have Sister Olivia play. We don't have a special singer. And he said, well, I can do that too. Well, when Sister Rebecca came up to lead choir, then Brother Maggard came back. I was getting a little nervous, church. So anyway, appreciate that tonight. Let's stand if we can. Book of Proverbs, chapter 23. We want to say so glad to have the Ray family with us again. And Dave is here tonight, a friend of Sister Jennifer's. And we appreciate them being here with us tonight. And just wanted to let them know that. Book of Proverbs, chapter 23 and verse 23 says, buy the truth and sell it not. Also wisdom and instruction and understanding. Why don't we all read this verse together tonight in unison if we can. Buy the truth and sell it not. Also wisdom and instruction and understanding. Hallelujah. That's powerful. If you have found the truth tonight, whatever you do, do not sell it. It is valuable. Hallelujah. Why don't we lift up our hands tonight and ask the Lord to minister in the remaining of this service. Heavenly Father, I thank you for the truth of your word. Hallelujah. Oh, I love your name and I bless your name. Father, I thank you that your word is alive today. I pray right now it would go forth and minister to every individual that's here. God, do a work of grace tonight like only you can. Anoint this service, Father. Minister around these altars. We will give you the praise and the honor and the glory that's due your name. And the people said amen. Amen. You can be seated tonight. Thank you. The Bible says in the book of Hebrews, chapter 4 and verse 12, the word of God is quick and powerful and sharper than any two-edged sword, piercing even to the dividing asunder of soul and spirit and of the joints and marrow, and is a discerner of the thoughts and intents of the heart. What's he saying, man? Man, the word of God knows how to get to the truth. If ever we have needed in our generation the truth, it's now. I was thinking about a friend of mine. We were at a reception, and man, his face was just red. He was nervous. I said, what's going on with you? He said, well, I was shooting my bow and arrow at a target, and I missed the target and happened to hit a little hill, and that arrow proceeded to go through the windshield of the church van. And he said, I don't want to tell a certain board member, because his father said, you have to tell the board. I'm not telling them for you. You have to. And he did not want to tell a certain board member who happened to want to sing a solo tonight that he had shot out the windshield. But you know what? I was really glad it was him and not me. That's really mean, but I'm not, you know, that, yeah, I was glad. But, you know, I found something very, just a lesson I learned from this experience. He got courage, buckled his belt, and went and told the truth. And really, had he not told anyone, he'd never probably would have been suspected, unless he never got his arrow out, and then, you know, that could have been a giveaway. But he didn't have to tell the truth. He didn't have to go to somebody and say, I did this. But because of his character, because of the mettle of a man that he had, he went and told the truth. The truth is powerful. The truth is unbelievably important. Today we've got so many politicians. We've got so much falsehood in the church. We have so much falsehood in our lives. The truth is important today as it's ever been important. We need the truth. I love that the writer of Proverbs here, and you know, he's talking to his son. This is a father-son conversation if you read this chapter. And he's saying, son, if you find something important, which is the truth, buy it and don't sell it. Why? Why? Why is it so important? Because it is what will sustain us in a world of falsehood and lies. The truth. What truth are we talking about today? The Word of God. It's true. It's alive. We read here in the book of Hebrews chapter 4 that Word can seriously penetrate a heart that might be hard. A heart that is, the Bible describes itself as deceitful above all things and desperately wicked. Who can know it? The truth can. The Word of God is able to go into a place where not another man can go, or maybe a friend or family member can't even get into, but the truth can get in there. In the past week, there has been a nationwide uproar over the sad and terrible tragedy of that little Anthony girl that's been killed. And the uproar that a mother would supposedly get off in spite of being guilty, convicted of telling lies, but not convicted of the murder of her own daughter. Now, you can believe what you want to. That's not what we're here to talk about. But the uproar is the fact that they know she lied and seemingly got away with it. That's what people are angry about. They want justice. They want to feel like that this life that has been taken has somehow been recompensed by justice. The whole issue is somebody didn't tell the truth. That's the issue. Whether or not you feel like she was guilty or innocent is up to you to make a decision. But the truth is powerful. Oh, it's powerful. Here's some things, some life lessons I think we can learn tonight from this scripture of buying truth. The first thing, truth is good for salvation. In the book of John, chapter 14 and verse 6, Jesus saith unto him, I am the way, the truth, and the life. Those things all come together with Jesus Christ. No man comes to the Father but by me. If we don't have the truth, who is Jesus Christ, the Bible said that he is not a man that he should lie, that he is God. He has never had falsehood upon his lips. He is the truth. we can believe Jesus Christ. And he said, I am the way, the truth, and the life. What is he saying here? He is making a declaration that there is no other God that has ever been in the lives of humankind. There is no other individual that has ever come before, who was living at the time or who will come later, that will ever bring about salvation. If you need salvation tonight, the forgiveness of your sins, the cleansing of your soul, the only way that that is able to be obtained tonight is to know Jesus Christ. He is the way, the truth, and the life. And if you are searching for the truth tonight, what you are searching for is Jesus Christ. He is the answer to the question of the search for truth. Hallelujah. Truth is good for salvation. The only way to be saved in this world is Jesus Christ. You say, that sounds very harsh and you're shutting folks out and that's not inviting. No, sir and no, ma'am. Listen, if there's multiple ways to be saved, then God the Father was a very cruel Father to send His Son to die and you in my place, and to have another way of escape from our sins would make Him cruel. But the fact that God sent His only begotten Son into the world that the world might believe on Him and be saved is a fact that I hold true to my heart, that we can know salvation tonight, and it can be real and it can be alive tonight in your life by Jesus Christ. He's the truth. What that means also is that if there is another religion out there, it is untruth if it is not Christ. And we are being overwhelmed with the theology and the idea that everyone and all things are the same, that every God is the same God, just different names, and that all religions will finally lead to an end result of heaven. Brother and sister, that is not the truth. Jesus said, I am the way. And that is a singular, only possibility. That is the only way. I am the way. And if we tonight are followers of Jesus Christ, we must remember that Jesus is the only way of salvation. There's no other way. But I'm thankful that He gives us an opportunity to know Him. Hallelujah. John chapter 8 and verse 32, Jesus also said, you shall know the truth, and the truth shall what? Make you free. Hallelujah. Has anybody experienced this freedom tonight? Hallelujah. I was once a slave to Satan, and he worked his will in me. But praise the Lamb, now no longer, for the Son hath made me free. Hallelujah. It is the truth of the Word of God that you can know freedom tonight. You can know what salvation is because Jesus is alive and His truth endures to all generations. Hallelujah. Secondly, this truth is good for our sanctification. We know how we are to live because this word is true. It's still good. Hallelujah. It still applies to our hearts. It still teaches us what we're supposed to talk like, what we're supposed to live like, how we're supposed to dress. It teaches us how to be different from the world, and it teaches us how to come and be acceptable to God in His sight. This word is alive, and it's good for our sanctification. That's just a big word for it's good for cleaning us up and making us acceptable to God. Listen, I'm glad the Holy Ghost doesn't just leave us out here on our own, but He cleans us. Oh, where would we be without the correction of the Lord? There are times where we probably feel like we're doing pretty good. And then, oh, Sister Norvell, when we kneel in prayer, the Holy Ghost puts His finger on something that we didn't even realize was maybe being a hindrance to us or somebody else. And all of a sudden, when we allow God to work in us, He starts cleaning us up, Sister Brock, and we find that we're closer to Him than we've ever been. Sanctification is not a thing that we should begrudge or that we should be angry at, but it is the way that God brings us closer to Him. Hallelujah. The book of John chapter 17 again, Jesus is saying in verse 14, and He's praying here for His disciples. Think about this. He is praying for His disciples, and He says, I have given them Thy word, and the world hath hated them because they are not of the world, even as I am not of the world. I pray not that Thou shouldest take them out of the world, but that Thou should keep them from evil. Hallelujah. They are not of the world, even as I am not of the world. Sanctify them through Thy truth. Thy word is truth. Hallelujah. This is the words of Christ. He said, sanctify them through Thy truth. Thy word is truth. Hallelujah. As Thou hast sent me into the world, even so have I also sent them into the world. And for their sakes I sanctify myself, that they also might be sanctified through the truth. Neither pray I for these alone, but for them also, which shall believe on me through their word. That He was praying for us tonight, church, when He said that. We were part of that prayer. God, sanctify Him through Your word. It is truth. Listen, beloved, if we are to be the church of Jesus Christ, if we are to reach out to a world around us, then we must emulate Christ and His word. There is no reason why the world would want to be a part of a religion that does not even resemble its own founder. But if we, as the church and the children of God, will humble ourselves and ask God for the truth of His word to tell us how we are supposed to live, we will find that our lives resemble Christ and they are abundantly lived. Hallelujah. Oh, I want to live abundantly, don't you? Hallelujah. And thirdly, it's good. The truth is good for our steps. The way we live, the path that we take in life. The Bible said that His word is a lamp unto our feet and a light unto our path. There are times that the way that we are walking and the journey that we are on in our life can seem to be difficult, and we might not know where to go or where to turn or what to do. We don't know all the time the best decision to make. But we get in the Word and we read the Word and we ask God to reveal Himself. And all at once He gives direction and insight. He gives confirmation. He gives leading by His Spirit. And His Word is illuminated so that we can know what we are to do and where we're to go. In the book of Galatians chapter 5 and verse 7, the Apostle Paul was writing to them, and he said, you did run well. Who did hinder you that you should not obey the truth? What is the problem here? You know the truth, is what Paul was saying. You know what has been delivered to you. What is hindering you from the walk that you have with Christ? What is the stopping point between you and your walk with God? It is a lack of obedience to the truth. Hallelujah. If we're going to make it to heaven, church, we are going to have to follow this book. Hallelujah. Listen, we believe in the Bible and we believe in Jesus Christ. The Bible said in the book of John chapter 1 and verse 1, in the beginning was the Word, and the Word was with God, and the Word was God. Hallelujah. So these two are inseparable, and they cannot be followed one without following the other. You cannot be a disciple of Christ and not be obedient to His Word. It is impossible to be a follower. A disciple literally means one who follows after another. We cannot follow Him in our life without being obedient to His Word. I believe tonight that there's group of people here. You love His Word. I'm thankful. I'm thankful that the Word of God has been delivered to us who did not deserve it. And yet He saw fit to give us the ability to know Him. Hallelujah. Oh, I feel sometimes, Brother Brad, like I'm those two disciples walking down the road after Jesus' crucifixion, and they didn't yet know that the Lord had risen. But as they walked with Him, the Bible said that their hearts burned inside of them as He spake. Hallelujah. Guys, there are moments where we must be led by the Word of God. If we are going to lead our homes, we must be founded upon God's Word. If we are to be the husbands, the fathers, and the leaders, and the priests of our home, men, we must live according to this book. We must have our houses in order according to this book. If we are to be believers, we must allow the Word of God to lead us to Christ and be the truth that we need in this dark hour. Listen, I'm not going to act like I've got everything all together under the sun, but I know in the world I live in, I need a compass to lead me to Christ. Hallelujah. There's enough trash out there. There's enough voices out there. There's enough hindrances out there. I've got to have a roadmap, and I'm not going to be foolish enough to think that I can make it without it. We've got to hold to the Word of God in our life. Hallelujah. If we're on a spiritual journey with Christ, we're talking about this right now in Sidewalk Sunday School this year. There are things on this life's journey that can ensnare us. Bible talks about in Hebrews about running that race that is set before us and how we must put off those weights of sin that so easily beset us. Listen, this word will free us from the lies of the enemy. What was it when Christ was encountering Satan in the wilderness? Satan is tempting Christ. Jesus, Brother David, could have said anything. He could have obliterated him in the moment. But what did he do in the midst of his temptation? He rebuked the enemy with the word. Hallelujah. Church, when we're in the midst of the battle, it's the word we need. When there's confrontation, it's the word we need. When there are problems at home and difficulties and struggles and stress, it is the word of God that we need. If it was what Christ used, it's what we need to use. When the enemy, and we talked about this morning, when the enemy comes in like a flood, the Spirit of the Lord shall raise up a standard against the enemy. What is that standard? It is the truth of the word of God, so that when the enemy comes in this life's journey, we can say, thus saith the word of God, and rebuke the enemy, and we know that he has to flee. If we're on this journey, this ought to be essential number one with Christ. Hallelujah. I want to close with this. This truth is not for sale. It's not able to be bartered over. We can't wash it down. We can't make it to where it's user-friendly. The truth is the truth, whether I like it or not. I am so concerned with my generation's mindset right now. I talked with a young man just a few days ago who was telling me all about the things that he was doing in his life. And the whole time he kept saying, well, my opinion of the scripture is this. My interpretation is this. Oh, church, this is not left up for you and I to decide if it's yea or nay. The Word of God is alive tonight, and what it says, that is our opinion, and nothing else. We must adhere to its Word. We must come close and embrace the Word of God. It is the truth that will shine the light in the darkness of this world. My opinions, they don't matter unless they are matched with this. My feelings are of no importance unless they are aligned with this book. Oh, hallelujah. Hallelujah. Music, would you come tonight? I'm not responsible for everything that goes on in the church world today. And although it does anger me, I'll be honest with you, I get very frustrated with what is termed Christ today, what is performed under the banner of Christianity. But my brother Jason said this the other day, and I think it's true. The reason why I'm frustrated is not because of them, but because they associate with them with me. My name is connected to them because my name is connected to Christ. Church, you know who we are responsible for? Here, Union Road. There are churches all over this world who are changing. And as discouraging and disappointing as that may be, you know who God is going to hold us accountable to when we get to heaven? Right here. And if we are the true church of God, then it was true back then, it's true today, and it's going to be true tomorrow when our children come up in it, and it's going to be true when their children come up in it. If we are the church of God, and if it was good for my grandparents, and it was good for my parents, and it's been good for me, it'll be good tomorrow as well. And we've got to hold on to the truth. He said, son, buy the truth, but don't you ever, ever sell it, because it's valuable. And God has given us the ability to know the truth of His Word. We've got to hold on to it. We cannot sell it. We will stand before an almighty God one day, and He will ask us what we have done with the things He has given us. And I am so thankful, because I believe that this church is going to be able to stand there and say, God, we did what You asked us to do. Oh, I can't wait. One of these days we're going to walk through the gates of glory, and there's going to be men and women coming up and saying, because of Camp Dove, oh, I'm here tonight. Why? Because we speak the truth. There's going to be folks that are going to come up from your workplace, and you're not even going to know that they were a believer, but they're going to say, you live the truth. There were times when I was in college, I'm not saying this to brag about myself, but it's just so evident today, the truth and the untruth that is there. And I had folks come and asking me, hey, Brian, are you going to go drinking with us? I say, no, I'm a Christian. I don't do that. And they'd say, well, we are too. And come back on Monday and talk about waking up in places they didn't even know how they got there, and having relations with folks they didn't even know, and then others would be listening to this, and they'd come to me later and say, Brian, will you pray about this situation? Yeah, absolutely. They never asked those other folks. Why? Because they knew it wasn't true. Listen, young people, the reason that we teach that we are to live what we believe is because the world is watching us. How would Christ send His disciples out? And how would He tell them to change this world if they were not living according to what He said? That's why when we are in ministry, we do the things that are asked of us, because it's truth. And the world is watching. We're going to be held accountable, and I'm going to be held accountable for this word. I want it to be the lamp to my feet and the light to my path. Let's stand tonight. Oh, hallelujah. I want to give opportunity tonight. If there's somebody here that doesn't know Jesus Christ as your personal Savior, I want you to get out of your pew right now. We use these steps as an altar and come and receive Christ. The Bible said that if we confess our sins, He is faithful and just to forgive us of our sins and to cleanse us from all unrighteousness. Tonight, God has given Himself to you, the ability for you to know Him. And so if you are not a believer tonight, I want to invite you to come. As the church prays, we want you to come. We'll pray with you. Is there anyone in the house tonight? Anyone at all? You say, I'm not right with God, but I want to be right. I want to be ready. I believe the Bible is true. I believe Jesus is true. Is there anyone tonight? You say, Pastor Brian, I want to be ready for heaven. Is there anyone? Anyone at all? Hallelujah. Oh, Jesus. All right, church, let's come. And as we come, let's come with thankful hearts that God has given us the truth. He's given us His Word. Oh, let's come tonight and find a place to pray. If there's something in your life that you're struggling with, ask the Lord to reveal the truth of His Word to you tonight. Hallelujah. This Word is alive. This Word is alive. Thank you for the truth, Lord.
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3: Oscar Oakley. Up next, another great message from Oscar Oakley.
4: He asked his disciples, saying, "Whom do men say that I, the Son of Man, am?" And they said, "Some say that thou art John the Baptist, some Elijah, and others Jeremiah, or one of the prophets." He saith unto them, "But whom say ye that I am?" And Simon Peter answered and said, "Thou art the Christ, the Son of the living God." And Jesus answered and said unto him, "Blessed art thou, Simon Barjona, for flesh and blood hath not revealed it unto thee, but my Father which is in heaven. And I say also unto thee that thou art Peter, and upon this rock I will build my church, and the gates of hell shall not prevail against it. And I will give unto thee the keys of the kingdom of heaven, and whatsoever thou shalt bind on earth shall be bound in heaven. Whatsoever thou shalt loose on earth shall be loosed in heaven." Let's pray. Father, thank you for the Word, the everlasting, forever settled Word of the living God. "Though heaven and earth pass away, it shall stand, it shall endure, it shall abide forever. Though the grass withereth and the flower thereof fadeth, the word of our Lord shall endure forever." Help us hide it in our hearts that we might not sin against you. Anoint every ear to hear, heart to receive. Anoint your servant to preach. The will of God be accomplished. The works of God manifest. In the wonderful name of our Lord and Savior Jesus, the Son of the living God, we pray. Amen. Amen. Praise God. The Bible said in verse 18, Jesus speaks to the man who always had something to say. Sometimes it was good, sometimes it was open and insert. But Jesus said unto Peter, upon this rock, upon the confession that you have said, "I am the Christ, Son of the living God," upon that, "I will build my church, and the gates of hell shall not prevail against it. So just for a few minutes, I'll speak to you about the church that Jesus built. The church that Jesus built. Some people are interested in their own kingdom and their own little flock. But I'm interested in God's kingdom tonight. And whatever I can do to build His kingdom, I'm not interested in mine. I want to talk about the church that Jesus built. Now, we're not His church simply because we say Church of God or Assembly of God or Pentecostal Church of God or Pentecostal Church of Christ or whatever we name ourselves. We know that. That doesn't make us His church. We are only His church as we do what He says to do. Of course, we got to be born again. That's number one. That puts you in the church. The blood bought, blood redeemed. That's the church. Amen. Well, I want you to know it's not, and I know that faith without works is dead, and I know works is involved. But it is not he that saith, Lord, Lord. But it is he that doeth the will of the Father. That is the church. Amen. So for a moment, let's look at the church that Jesus built. I like what he built. Hallelujah. I said, I like what he built. Amen. And so I want you to notice that Jesus, when he built this church, he built it to be a spiritual church. A spiritual church. Amen. He built it to be an authoritative church. He built it to be an aggressive church. Now, he built it to be a spiritual church, for he said, blessed art thou, Simon Barjona, for flesh and blood hath not revealed it unto thee, but my Father which is in heaven. It's a spiritual church. Hallelujah. He intended for it to be an aggressive church, an authoritative church, for he said, I will build it, and the gates of hell shall not prevail against it. Hallelujah. Aggressive and authoritative. For he said, I will give unto thee the keys of the kingdom of heaven. And this is Jesus speaking to Peter and also to every New Testament believer. He said, I will give you the keys of the kingdom of heaven. And whatsoever thou shalt bind on earth shall be bound in heaven. Oh, brother and sister, do you hear that tonight? And Jesus said, whatsoever thou shalt loose on earth shall be loosed in heaven. Hallelujah. And so let's look at the church that Jesus built. He intended it to be a spiritual church. A spiritual church. Any time that we try to manipulate our services and try to run them in our manner and after our fashion, therein much gets done. It is as the Spirit begins to do His work that things are accomplished in the church. It is as the Spirit begins to move in the congregation. And so I want to say to you tonight that when Jesus built a church, He built a spiritual church. Flesh and blood has nothing to do with it. It is the Father. It is the Spirit of God. Amen. And I want you to know tonight that a spiritual church is a church that knows how to worship God. Hallelujah. You cannot be spiritual if you do not worship. You don't have to act like me. You don't have to act like L.L. Collins. You don't have to act like who was running around here the other night? Sister Maul took off first, I think, the other night. The other night to me was during the revival, when Brother Gabbard was here. And, you know, you got to remember how I think. I think of in terms of, you know how it is. Anyway, and then Sister Lisa took off. Now, I want to tell you something. You don't have to act like anybody in particular, but I want you to know, amen, that when the Spirit of God moves, or if you are spiritual, there is going to be some kind of a manifestation upon your life. Some laugh and some cry. Some shout and some dance. Amen. But one way or another, there is going to be some kind of emotion. Hallelujah. I know that some folks don't go much for emotions, but I like what Brother Collins had to say about that the other night. Hallelujah. And so I want you to know, amen, that Jesus built a church that is spiritual. And to be spiritual, we must worship. Hallelujah. Amen. Now, I've said it before, and I repeat it tonight. I used to think that it was charismatic to clap your hands in the service. And for a while, when folks clapped, I just kind of drew up and I just kind of bowed up, you know. But I understand, after reading the Scripture, that it is spiritual to clap your hands. For the Bible declares unto us, amen, in Psalm, where is it? Psalm 46, is it? And verse 1 or the Bible said, oh, clap your hands, all ye people. Hallelujah. And so I decided that there wasn't anything wrong with clapping your hands, because the Bible said, clap your hands, all ye people. Shout unto God with the voice of triumph. Hallelujah. Praise ye the Lord. Praise God in His sanctuary. Praise Him in the firmament of His power. Amen. Praise Him, amen, with a timbrel and with a dance, upon stringed instruments and organs. Praise Him for His mighty acts. Amen. Oh, praise Him for His excellent greatness. On and on, the 150th Psalm. And so I'm telling you that a spiritual church is a church that worships God. Hallelujah. It just does me good to say glory to God. It just does me good to say amen when the preacher's preaching. Hallelujah. A spiritual church is a worshiping church. Amen. What is spiritual? Spiritual isn't running, necessarily. Spiritual isn't jumping up and down, necessarily. Those are results of emotionalism that we feel sometimes when we get spiritual. But, as a matter of fact, one organization, their church wanted a new pastor because they didn't like the one they had. So they called in the state man in charge, talked to him and said, we want a new pastor. And he wanted to know why they wanted a new pastor. And they said that he wasn't spiritual. Their pastor was not spiritual. And he said, what do you mean he is not spiritual? Well, they said, well, you know. And he said, no. What do you mean he's not spiritual? Is there something wrong with the way he preaches? Well, they kind of hem-hawed around about that. So he said, well, what's wrong with his preaching? Does he not preach the Bible? Does he get out of the Word? Does he not preach the Word? No, it's not that. He preaches the Word. Well, what is it? Why do you want a new pastor? Why is he not spiritual enough? They said, well, you know. And he said, no, I don't know. And so they just had to tell him. He said, well, he doesn't preach fast enough. What's my speedometer say tonight? I didn't know that they put speedometers on us to determine our spirituality. I tell you, I've seen some hoop and holler and scream and run the aisles that wasn't even saved, let alone spiritual. Amen. Hallelujah. I've seen some stand up here and never raise their voice as much as I have already tonight. And I haven't done a big job of it, you know. Hallelujah. I've seen some not even move around as much as I have tonight. I could name one for you, a good friend of mine, pastors in Richmond, Indiana. I could tell you that Gene Callicott doesn't move around a whole lot and doesn't throw his arms as much as I do, but he's spiritual. Spiritual church is a church that worships. I got to move on. A spiritual church is a church that cares. If I can say this right, let me tell you something. Holiness is right. Holiness is right. It has always been right and it will always be right. Do you understand? Wholeness is right. But some people have got holier than God and have limited who can come to their services by posting signs that you're not allowed to enter unless if you wear certain items. As far as I'm concerned, and I'm just me, and since I'm not a pastor, I don't know what it amounts to. But why don't you just put up a sign, no sinners allowed? I mean, my God, I want the drunkards to come. I want the drug addicts to come. I want the harlots to come. I do. I mean, I want them to come. I want to preach to them. I want them to give an opportunity to get in an atmosphere of a worshiping spiritual church that cares about souls going to hell, amen, and trying to rescue them from the flames and the pit of hell. I say, come one and come all. Amen. Open the doors and let them in. And if we can get them into an altar and they can pray through to salvation, they will change. Hallelujah. Amen. The blood of Jesus cleanses from all sin. Amen. And you can't be saved without a change taking place. Hallelujah. Oh, glory to God. I'm feeling better than you are right now. I said, Jesus built a church that's spiritual. Jesus built a church that He intended to be aggressive. He said, I'm going to build it, and the gates of hell shall not prevail against it. That doesn't mean what some people think it means. The gates of hell shall not. And you know what some people, you know what some people's idea of the church is? Some people's idea of the church is something that's just trying to hold on in these last days of modernism and liberalism and compromise and people falling from God and things are taking over. And they think the thing is, amen, that the church is just trying to hold on by the skin of their teeth till Jesus comes and takes us out a back door escape some way or another. Amen. No, no, no. I'm telling you that God said, Daniel, in the book of Daniel, the people that do know their God shall be strong and do exploits. Hallelujah. How much do you know God? How well are you acquainted with God? They that do know their God shall be strong and do exploits. Hallelujah. Amen. I tell you that Jesus, and we're not a fort trying to hold on till Jesus comes. I know what the song says in the red hymnal, if we got one around here, amen, or green one or something, said, hold the fort, for I'm coming. But Jesus don't intend for us to just hold the fort. Amen. He wants us to go out into the highways and the byways and the hedges and compel them to come in. He wants us to tear down the strongholds of the devil. He wants us casting down imaginations and everything that exalteth itself against God. The weapons of our warfare are not carnal, but they are what? They're what? They're weak? No, they're what? They are mighty through God.
5: We're not trying to hang on till Jesus comes. We're an aggressive church that marches up to the gates of hell and kicks them in and invades the territory of hell and does things for God. Somebody praise Him right now. We're not backslid. We're not on our way down. We're not on our way out. We're on our way up and having a good time while we go. Hallelujah. We're the church of the living God. We're the church that Jesus built. And He gives us power and authority to be aggressive against the evils of our day. The gates of hell shall not prevail. Shall not keep you from the things of God. And in closing,
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1: Neil Bridges.
0: Chapter number 9,
1: up next, please. Another great message from Neil Bridges.
0: Verse number 26. I think we'll just read one verse. Praise God.
2: Oh,
0: chapter number 19, verse number 26. Of the book of Matthew, Matthew 19:26. But Jesus beheld them and said unto them, with men this is impossible, but with God all things are possible. Amen. With men this is impossible. But with God, all things are possible. Lord, open our understanding to Your Word. Anoint us with fresh oil. Anoint us with the Holy Ghost, with that same anointing that You had, Jesus. When God the Father anointed You with the Holy Ghost and with power, and You went about doing good and healing all those that were oppressed of the devil, for God was with You. We're asking You, Lord, to anoint us tonight and hide us in the cross. By the anointing, we might be able to see the yoke broke, deliverance come, O Lord, and the yoke destroyed, and the work of God go forth and needs be met. And we'll praise and honor You and thank You in Christ's name. Amen. Hallelujah. A young man has run to Jesus. He's rich. Nothing wrong with that if you use it in the right direction and the right way. I used to tell the folks at Allentown, I wished every one of them drove Rolls Royces and lived in million-dollar homes and would stay saved. Amen. And stay saved. But now, if it's going to cost them their salvation, I'd rather for them to live in a brush arbor, drink branch water, and fry grasshoppers and eat them. That might sound a little funny to you, but they do eat grasshoppers in Japan and some of the Oriental countries. I know we don't over here, but if you got hungry enough, you eat a lot of things you don't think you would. Praise God. Jesus saw beyond his riches and saw how much he depended on his substance. Amen. Now, if it would have been, if it had been the cackler, or the windblower, or some of these others, they would have said, "Give me your money,
2: come on,
0: and follow me."
2: What?
0: But Jesus tells him to give his money to the poor and follow him.
2: Right.
0: Now, number one, by him giving his money to the poor, he could not say that Christ wanted him for his substance.
2: Come on,
0: amen.
2: Come on.
0: But he wanted him for himself and not for what he had. Hallelujah. And so another thing is he could not hire Christ to do what he wanted him to. Nobody could accuse Christ of saying you got him for what he had. Another thing was that he trusted so much in this. This was the main thing, was he trusted in what he had, and he loved that superior. Christ gave him the commandments and the Ten Commandments. He told him, you know, the commandments in six of them. He told Christ, he said, "I have not done from my youth up. I've obeyed. I've done this and thus and thus and thus and thus." And it seemed to me like he was qualified to be a church member, maybe even a deacon or a Sunday school teacher, possibly a pastor, or maybe a Baptist missionary. But there was something lacking in his life. That, and it was simply, he so loved what he had, till when Jesus told him, said, "Sell what you have and give it to the poor. And come and follow me." He went away with great sorrow because he had great riches. The disciples looked at it and they began to wonder about it, and they began to talk and they began to marvel, and Jesus

Jesus told them how hard it is for a rich man to enter into the kingdom. And he said, a camel can go through the eye of a needle easier than a rich man can enter. He's not saying now that you can't have things. I'm sorry. If you're of that opinion, you'll just have to change it, because the Bible's not going to change, and we just want to go the Bible route and everybody be saved. I won't take up your valuable time to tell you why I know so much about that you can have, as long as you don't let it possess you, and as long as you don't let it dominate you and control you. Amen. Peter prays a prayer for it, and that they prosper. And on I can go to Naaman. And again, I'm not going to go that, because that's not what I'm wanting to get to. And then after that, his disciples heard this, and they were exceedingly amazed. It astonished him. And the question is asked, who then can be saved? Yeah. Amen. I want you to know tonight, if you're here, and I doubt there is, but just in case there is someone here who thinks you can save yourself, you are terribly mistaken. You cannot save yourself. Amen. There's only one way, and the songwriter wrote the old song, "There's Just One Way to the Pearly Gate." Amen. I know Buddha was somebody that actually lived, and I know he was a monk. I know Father Divine, just not too long ago when I was reading about the Religious Act of America, in that book that I read, his was in there, and what all he accomplished and what all happened in his time. I realize different ones have come and gone, but there's only one that can save, and it's this man, Jesus Christ. Praise God. Just hold on a minute, if you will. I want to come. But God gave His Son that by Him we might be saved. Amen. There's no other name given among men whereby we must be saved. He's the only one. I'm sorry, no other one. And so Jesus speaks to them in verse 26 when He beheld them and said unto them, "With men this is impossible." You just can't save yourself. But with God, this is my text. But with God, hallelujah, but with God, all things are possible, hallelujah, hallelujah. But with God, that is exception for, on the other hand, only, or there is no other, though man cannot save himself, on the other hand, God can save unto the uttermost all them that come unto God by Him, seeing, talking about Jesus, seeing that He ever liveth and maketh intercession for us. Hallelujah. Except a man turns to Christ and looks to God, he cannot be saved. His money cannot save him. His name cannot save him. His fame cannot save him. His bloodline cannot save him. His goodness cannot save him. His righteousness cannot save him. There is only one way, and it's by the way that God ordained through Christ Jesus. Hallelujah. Hallelujah. With and that it is accomplished by or characterized by in regard to withstanding. It is in opposition to what man's failure is. Here Jesus talks about God does not fail. Hallelujah. Used as a function word to indicate that in all of the failures, there is an alternative. There is a way. And God have made the way by Christ Jesus.
no other way. Hallelujah. But God had chosen the foolish things of this world to confound the wise. Oh, listen. But my God shall supply all your needs. Here's this word. But my God shall supply all your needs according to His riches and glory. Hallelujah. Philippians 4 and 13. I can do all things through Christ which strengtheneth me. But with God, that is, with exception of, I'm a failure. Had not it have been for God's mercy, you're a failure, but God saved us. We were unworthy, but God saved us. I was really impressed with what that brother said when he said that God couldn't work because I was in the way. I got out of the way, and God took over. Hallelujah. I'll tell you what we need to do is turn it over to the Master and say, Lord, I know it's a failure, but with you all things are possible. I know I'm going down except you help me. I cannot be saved except you save me. I cannot be healed except you heal me. I cannot have deliverance except you deliver me. But God, I know that you're able. I know that you can do it. Hallelujah. Oh, listen. But with God, there is no failure. But with God, men who have failed can be successful. Glory to God. How we cannot say within ourselves, I'll do what I can. That's not good enough. We must do what God wants us to do. Regardless of how we feel, we must do it. And God will help us to do it. Hallelujah. Hallelujah. Do you understand tonight? So many times we'll say, well, I'll do what I can. You know that little humble, sweet, humble in there. I'll do it. No, that's not good enough. We must do what God wants us to do regardless. We must obey Him regardless. Hallelujah. Hallelujah. You've never tapped into the real resources of God until you go beyond yourself and you say, God, it's not me, but it's you. Hallelujah. But we

things, and God will help you, but it must be by Him. Except He help us, except He deliver us. Hallelujah. We must be like Abraham, who hoped against hope when everything else seemed to fail. God said, you're going to have a child. You see, it was impossible, but with God, I wish somebody would help me how to say hallelujah. But with God, Sarah conceived. But with God, Sarah brought forth a son. But with God, He took Abraham and gave him a son. Hallelujah. It couldn't happen without God, but with God, all things are possible. Oh, hallelujah. When everybody else seemed to be afraid, and they run to the tent, when Goliath steps out and challenges Israel. But David accepts the challenge because he puts his confidence in the God of Israel. And he knew that God was able. Hallelujah. And when everybody else hides and when everybody else is running down and going into hiding, David does the impossible. When no one else would accept the challenge, David looks around and nobody will go. David steps out and he tells King Saul and he tells his brothers, first of all, I'll go. And they begin to say, oh, we know how you are. We know you're boasting. We done heard you testify. Church, we heard you get up and tell over there how that God delivered you from the paws of a bear and from the jaws of a lion. We know how you've been a boasting. We've heard you tell about what all God's done for you. We know how you are. Hallelujah. Well, you're scared of cats. Why don't you go? But David knew the God that delivered him from the lion and from the bear. Was the same God that would deliver him. Hallelujah. I want to preach to somebody here tonight. You need to take a new look at the situation and say, God, if you be for us, who can be against us? And if you're on our side, that's enough to succeed but with God. Hallelujah. A man is no more than a mortal man until God stepped on the scene. But with God, he becomes a supernatural. He becomes a great and a mighty warrior. Hallelujah. If you remember Samson, when they cut Samson's hair, when Samson's hair was cut, he told Delilah, he said, if you will break my Nazarite vow, if you'll cut my hair, I'll become as other men. If you remember, it was a little boy that led him into the arena. It was no mighty warrior. If you remember, he was subdued. That was the first battle he'd ever lost. It was simply because God wasn't with him. But every time God moved on him, he became a supernatural man. Hallelujah. I want to tell somebody here tonight that you need to just include God in your situation and say, God, I know it's a failure. I know I'm nothing but with God. Hallelujah. I'm saying I wish you'd help me tonight. But with God. But with God. But with God. Hallelujah. And with the exception that God rules and God reigns and God has His way. Hallelujah. But with God all things are possible. Oh, hallelujah. Oh, hallelujah. Oh, hallelujah. Oh, hallelujah. You see, God can take a cloud the size of a man's hand and send abundance of rain. Hallelujah. Oh, listen. God can take a man and outrun a chariot when he gets on him. You're talking about running. Hallelujah.
When Elijah turned to Ahab and said, "Get thee down, for there's a sound of abundance of rain." Oh, Ahab told him, "No doubt, turn them on, boys. Let's go put the manes in the wind. I'll lay them out." And they begin to stroke them and head toward Jezreel. And all of a sudden, they see the dust arising from behind them. They hear the patty, patty, patty of just 2 feet. And they're looking, and somebody said, "Who in the world is it? It's that old hairy preacher coming down the road. He's got his loins girded up. Here he comes. He's a passing us by." Hallelujah. And said, "The Spirit of the Lord come upon Elijah, and he outran the chariots." He'd run around the chariots. I'll tell you, when God gets on you, you can outrun your trials. You can outrun your

0: promises. He's able to make grace abound. He's able to do exceedingly, abundantly, according to the power that worketh in us. Hey! Hallelujah! I'm telling you, He's able tonight. But God is able to subdue all things. He's able to make grace abound. He's able to grant the soul's treasures. He's able to save unto the uttermost. He's able to keep us from falling. Oh, hallelujah, hallelujah. Listen, a man can take an oak, a tree, and make a little oak, but God can take a little oak and make a mighty oak tree out of it. He can take a little grain of mustard, a seed, and make a tree that birds can light on. Oh, hallelujah. God took a rod in the hands of Moses and shot the Holy Ghost out the end of it and blew the Red Sea apart. Oh, God took the jawbone of an ass in the hands of Samson and won in victory. God took a stone in the hands of David and slew a giant. God took a little handful of meal and a little oil and not only fed his men but fed the widow and her family. I'll tell you, God can do it tonight.
1: But with God, David said in Psalms 18, I think it was, he said, by thee have I run through a troop, and by my God have I leaped over a wall. Hallelujah. You see, when I was praying and seeking the Lord about this service tonight, I saw some of you in battles. And the Lord wants me to tell you that by Him you can go through. That is, to cross, this word through means to cross over to the other side. As to be here and go there. We understand through faith. Hallelujah. And through Him I've run through a troop, through Him I went all the way through them. By my God, I have leaped over a wall. Oh, the devil tells you the wall's too high. But with God, you can go over.

David said, but with God I can. I no doubt they told David, you can't get over the wall. But David said, but with God I can leap over that wall. And he began to jump. Hallelujah. And as he jumped, he went higher, higher, higher, higher. Hallelujah. After a while, he was to the top and over the wall he went. And it's simply because God gave him the strength to leap over the wall. Hallelujah. Don't you think God can get you over the wall? Don't you think He can bring you through the troop? Don't you think He's able to make you abound and give you victory? Praise God. Oh, hallelujah. Just to do as I said a while ago, just to do what we said, I'll do what I can, that's not good enough. We must do what God wants us to do, regardless of what we think. But Brother Neil, God knows you're mortal. God knows I'm mortal. God knows we're ever one a failure without Him. But I'm telling you tonight, God's wanting to help us tonight to get over some walls, to go through some things, and to have victory and come out on the other side. It blesses Him. And it causes others to see their need when God brings us through trials and brings us over situations. Oh, hallelujah. Hallelujah. I'm reminded one night praying at an altar with a certain person. And as they prayed, I detected and sensed that there was a problem inside. I could sense that there was something that was a grievous to them. And I began to pray with them and I began to talk with them. And I said to that person, I said, brother, there's a bitterness in your heart over something, over somebody. You've got a bitterness. And after a while he began to say, God, I can't do it. God, I just can't give it up. God, I can't turn it loose. And after a while I told him, I said, you quit saying I can't and go to saying, by the help of God, I can give it up. By the help of God, I will give it up. And you know what? In a little while I seen him shoot up his hand and go to hollering hallelujah to God, victory is mine. I've overcome that thing. Oh, hallelujah. And there's somebody tonight needs to leave off their knots

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Oh, help me while I preach to you tonight. There's no mountain so high, but when God gets a hold of you, that you can't climb it. There's no valley so deep and wide, but when God moves on you, you can't cross it. Lo, though I walk through the valley of the shadow of death, I'll fear no evil, for Thou art with me. Hallelujah. Oh, but with God, you can arise. With God tonight, you can have victory. And with God, you can be baptized with the Holy Ghost.

0: Hallelujah. With God, all things are possible. It's possible for you to have victory tonight.
1: Would the musicians come, please? But with God, the camel can get through the eye of the needle. But with God, the rich man can be saved. Hallelujah. But with God, the drunkard can quit drinking. But with God, the fellow that's been on dope can quit doping. In 9th and Lamar of St. Louis, Missouri, that address means nothing to you. But just to give you the phrase for it, it's a whole lot worse than when you go down whatever that main drag is. Hill, is that hill? Hill's top out there? Hill? That main road over there? High Street. I knew something that had to do with H. And you go on through by the Capitol, and on down by the campus and on over. 9th and Lamar is a lot worse than that. That young man come to the altar that night, and we knelt down to pray with him. He couldn't carry on a conversation. He couldn't do a sentence. He couldn't do any words. I'm talking about a young man in his mid-20s, maybe late 20s at the latest. We finally got him to say one word. Jesus. Jesus. I keep on at him. Say Jesus, Luke. Jesus. Come on, say some more. Just look, stare at you. Not blink an eye. Just out. Say something else. Just look. I'd say Jesus. Jesus. The revival closed. We left. Loved those people. They had a problem. Sin had them. We left that area. They were crying because we were leaving them. We were crying because we was having to leave them to go somewhere else. We just fell in love with them. They were poor folks. But they were needing a Savior. We left, and I said to my wife, I said, poor old Luke. Luke has taken so many drugs. He's been on so much drugs till he's burned his brain, fried it. He'll never be saved. Luke will never amount to nothing. Luke will die in an alley somewhere with a knife anymore. Overdosed or something. Luke will never make it. We were in such love with those folks and they were with us till we come back 9 months later. And we got back to that little storefront building down in the hills of St. Louis. The first person met me was Luke. Brother Neil, I'm so glad you come back. Oh, I've been looking forward to you and Sister Joanne and your family coming back. Oh, Brother Neil, what a blessing it is to get to see you. You see, I wrote him off as impossible. I wrote him off as it couldn't happen. But with God, there's the difference. There's the difference. There's a difference in where you succeed or where you fail right there. There's the difference. There's the difference where you get over the wall or you don't get over the wall. There's the difference where you have the victory or you don't have the victory. There's the difference right there on whether or not you go any further or where you go back is with God. Hallelujah. Hallelujah. I'm preaching to somebody here tonight. You better listen to what I'm telling you. And what you need to do tonight is just step on out and come on down to this altar and say, God, It's you that I'm depending on. I'm looking to you. I will lift up mine eyes to the hills from which cometh my help. My help cometh from the Lord who made the heavens and the earth. Hallelujah. Oh, the Lord is a present help. Hallelujah. I'm telling you, God's wanting to help somebody here tonight. You've done tried it and it won't work. You've tried to figure it out and you couldn't do it. You've looked at it in every angle and every way says failure, but with God. Hallelujah. How you've looked around and could see no escape. You've looked down and all you could see was the mire. But why don't you lift up your eyes to the hills and look up to Him tonight and say, but God, I'm coming to you tonight. But God, I'm trusting you tonight. But God, I'm looking to you tonight. But God, I'm believing you to save my loved one. I'm believing you to deliver. I'm believing you to help me. I'm believing you to bring me out. Hallelujah. Hallelujah. But with God. Hallelujah. Hallelujah. You see, the disciples had ruled everybody and everything out. They were amazed because they said, who then can be saved? Boys, I can see Peter and all them talking. Boys, it's over. There ain't nobody can be saved. There's no way. But they forgot one. And that's the main one. That is the only one. God. Hallelujah. He can do it tonight. He can make you to rise up over your problems. He can cause you to stand up and have the victory. Stand with us, please. But with God. Hallelujah. I want to ask you tonight. Again, we're back tonight. I want to ask you, are you willing to come boldly to the throne of grace that we might obtain mercy and help in the time of trouble? Are you willing to come tonight and bring your problems and stand right down here and say, God, I've done tried everything else, but I know you can do it, and I'm looking to you. I'm looking to you, Lord, to help me with this situation. And then we're going to see what God's going to do. Sing for us, if you would, please, if you'd like to sing. All right, come on, right now.
2: So many times I've questioned certain circumstances.
1: Hurry.
2: Or things I could
1: not. You got something
2: understand.
1: That you need God to help you, to bring you out?

0: Thank you, Jesus.
1: It's then I am reminded I've never been forsaken.
0: Hallelujah.
1: I've never had to stand one
0: test
1: alone.
0: But with God,

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1: Meditation, so 1 Corinthians, the first epistle to the Corinthians. Going to interrupt Paul right in the midst of what he was speaking about. But Paul says, "For Christ sent me not to baptize, but he sent me to preach the good news, the gospel, not with wisdom of words, lest the cross of Christ should be made of none effect." In other words, the cross of Christ will have an effect if we'll let it. If we don't get in the way of it. Verse 18. "For the preaching of the cross is to them that perish foolishness. But unto us which are saved, it is the power of God." So to one group of people, the preaching of the cross is foolishness. To us who have experienced it, we understand that what they see as foolishness is actually the opposite of foolishness. It's the power of God. It's the work of God. And I want to preach a message this morning called Cross Opposite. Cross Opposite. They called it foolishness, but no, it's the opposite of foolishness. It's the power of God. I want to tell this before we get started, because there's been so many churches in America that, because the people of the world didn't want to hear it, they've gotten rid of songs about the cross. They don't preach messages about it. But I want to say, if we get beyond the preaching of the cross, we've gone too far. If we've advanced beyond the preaching of the cross, we've advanced too far. Amen. I want to preach on cross opposite. Amen. Let's pray together. Heavenly Father, anoint us. You know every need in this place. You know the one filled with darkness that you want to shine your light, Lord, this morning. You know the one struggling, Lord, bowed down, don't know which way to turn. You know how to help. Lord, you even know those that apathy has set in. Lord, not even purposeful apathy, but it's just happened. And you know how to get them, Lord, by your Spirit, to care again about the things of Christ. I pray that as I preach about the cross, we'd see its power at work in Jesus' name. Amen. You can be seated. I know we're told we're not supposed to judge, and they've got that admonition all wrong. We'll leave it there. We're told we're not supposed to judge, but sometimes I can't help it, especially when I see an evident oxymoron. I didn't say moron, I said oxymoron. Let's get that straight. But one of those is, and I don't know if you've ever noticed this, but you have a person that's wearing a cross necklace. Okay? They've got a cross necklace on, and at the same time, they're holding a can of beer and drinking it. Don't go together. They have a cross necklace on, but they're cursing. They're talking immoral. They've got a cross necklace on, and they're dressed shamefully, immodestly. They got a cross necklace on, and everybody knows they're living in sin and in fornication. They got a cross necklace on, and right beside the cross is a demonic figure, or an unclothed human figure. It's not supposed to be that way. They need to realize the cross is not just jewelry. The cross, it was the instrument, the work that was accomplished on the cross has the power to radically, revolutionarily change their lives. Hallelujah. It's not a piece of jewelry to wear. It's a work to believe in that'll change people's lives. Hallelujah. Brother Tim, on these monitors, if you could help me just a little bit. You know, here in Corinthians, Paul's going to deal with a lot of problems the church had. And the New Testament church had a lot of problems. Some of the things he dealt with were divisions in the church, brother against brother. He dealt with sexual immorality, and strongly so in that church. He dealt with problems. Their worship had got all messed up. Some folks had got overzealous and they weren't thinking of others in their worship. And so Paul, within that epistle, he's going to deal with a whole lot of problems. But he says, before I get to dealing with the problems, I want to take us all back to the cross. That's where we all need to be, because it's in the cross that there's a power to fix these problems. There's a problem. There's a power to be forgiven of this immorality. And I would say, even though we're church folks and we've heard the message over and over again, we need to take that trip with Paul. And whatever the problems in our life may be, I think we all just need to come back to the cross and realize it's in the cross that there's a power to overcome. Can you say amen this morning? You may be wondering about my title, Cross Opposite, and I've alluded to it, but it came to me in a moment last week. Here it is, Cross Opposite, that what was happening to Jesus on the cross had the exact opposite effect upon our lives. What was done to Christ and what Christ was doing on the cross had the exact opposite effect upon our lives. I want us to look at this. First of all, the cross appeared like defeat, but it was in fact victory. I said it appeared defeat, but it was victory. Paul said in Colossians chapter 2, the blotting out of the handwriting of ordinances that was against us, which was contrary to us, he took it out of the way, nailing it to his cross. And having spoiled all principalities and powers, he made a show of them openly, triumphing over them in it. You see, the cross was the instrument, the enemies of Christ, and not just the human enemies, but the demonic, satanic enemies. The cross was the instrument that they chose to defeat Christ with. But I want you to know, when Jesus was hanging there, he wasn't just hanging there. It looks like he's doing nothing. It looks like he's motionless. It looks like he's just hanging there. But I want to tell you, when Jesus was hanging there, he wasn't just hanging there. He was accomplishing great things in the kingdoms of this universe. He was accomplishing great things for our lives. They chose the cross as an instrument of defeat. It appeared Satan had won. It appeared the demons had won. It appeared that darkness and evil had won. It appeared that religious hypocrisy had won. It appeared like betrayal had won. But I want you to know, clear up to his last breath on the cross and his first breath as a resurrected Lord in hell, the demons were celebrating. They really truly thought they had won. They thought that cross had done it. They thought Christ was defeated. But the very instrument they chose for his defeat, the cross, Jesus turned on them and defeated them. They celebrated victory, not realizing it was not his defeat, it was their defeat. He triumphed over them with the cross. It looked like defeat, but it was victory. You may think you have defeat in your life in every sense of the word. Personal relationships, career, spiritually. It may appear like you have been defeated, but it appeared that way with Christ. But you've got to understand something this morning. His apparent defeat by the enemy on the cross actually was working for your victory at this moment. How many believes he knows how to turn defeat into victory? Oh, hallelujah. I like that song that said, when I thought I'd been defeated, the cross was what I needed, and Calvary came through once again. I'm trying to help somebody. You really do feel defeated in spirit, defeated in mind, defeated by the circumstances, defeated by the attack of Satan, defeated by sickness, defeated by an adversity, defeated by a relationship problem. But I want to tell you, when you think you've been defeated, amen, the cross is what you need, because it's the ultimate symbol of what appeared to be defeat was in fact victory. The demon said, we've got him. And he said, no, I've got you. The demon said, we've destroyed you with the cross. He said, no, I've destroyed you with the cross. Hallelujah. Let's praise the Lamb across the building. Hallelujah. Hallelujah. Secondly, the cross was a heavy burden, but it unburdens us. In John 19 it says, then delivered he him therefore unto them to be crucified, and they took Jesus and led him away, and he bearing his cross came to a place called the place of a skull, which is called in Hebrew Golgotha. Can you imagine the weight of that wooden beamed cross on a beaten back, the loss of blood? I mean, he bore it. He bore the cross. The cross was a heavy burden. Oh, but it unburdened us. I said cross opposite. It was a heavy burden to him, but it was an unburdening of us. The opposite effect. In his weakened state, Christ struggled to bear that cross. And now that cross has been the place, Sister Norvell, where scores and scores of folks have come and been able to take the heavy burdens off their life and leave them at the cross. His heavy burden was an unburdening. Oh, I'm telling you, there's folks in this place this morning with a heavy burden. I want to tell you, because of the cross, you can be unburdened this morning. That's why Jesus gave the invitation, come unto me, all ye that are weary and heavy laden, and I will give you rest. How can he make such a promise? Because he bore the burden that we might be relieved of it. Instead of bearing the heavy burden you brought with you this morning, instead of bearing that all week, why don't you leave it at the cross in this communion? Because he already bore it. And then the cross was where sin was laid on Jesus, so that sin could be taken off of us. And make no mistake, without Christ, we are all under the weight of the penalty and the consequences of sin. We are. You see, there's a side. We get so caught up in the physical torments and the bodily torture inflicted on Christ at the cross that we forget the real pain, the real burden, was not what was visibly being done, but what was invisibly being done. The greatest burden wasn't the whip or the crown of thorns. The greatest burden was when God took the sins of the world and laid them on Christ. The penalty, the guilt, the condemnation. The prophet Isaiah said, all we like sheep have gone astray. We've turned everyone to his own way. And the Lord hath laid on him the iniquity of us all. We could shout right here. Every sin you've ever committed, every sin you're going to commit, every sin of right now, what is it, almost 7 billion people in the world, God's already laid all that sin upon Christ. It had the opposite effect. Laying the sin on Christ on the cross took the sin, as we confess, as we accept, took the sin off of us. Transferred it from our lives to the cross. Oh, aren't you glad for the power? You say that's a bunch of foolishness. It's because you haven't believed He's done it yet. Hallelujah. He took the sin off of us and put it on Him. The cross, the sin was laid on Him to take it off of us. One time the pastor preached about what an awful burden sin was, and a young man came to him afterwards and said, "Pastor, you got it all wrong. I live in sin. I carouse. I drink. I do everything you preach about, and I don't feel a bit of a burden. It's no burden to me. That sin's not." And the pastor turned to the young man. He said, "You know, suppose we had a corpse laying out here. Do you think he would feel it if I put a 5-pound weight on his chest? No, he wouldn't feel that. What if I put a 25-pound weight on his chest? No, he wouldn't feel that. If I put a 100-pound weight on his chest, would he feel that? No, he would. You know why the pastor said? Because he's dead. And young man, the reason you don't feel the weight of sin is because you're dead in sin. Oh, but if you let the Spirit begin to awaken you, you'd realize what a heavy burden sin is. And the cross had the opposite of effect by putting the sin on Him, by His becoming our sin offering. He made Him to be sin who knew no sin. Hallelujah. And by putting the sin on Him, by our faith in Him, it takes it off of us. No guilt, no condemnation. Hallelujah. Aren't you glad for the power of the cross? And then the cross was where Jesus was unclothed, that we might be clothed in His righteousness. Matthew 27, they crucified Him and parted His garments, casting lots that it might be fulfilled which was spoken by the prophet. Listen, they parted My garments among them, and upon My vestures did they cast lots. Whether it was completely being stripped of His garments, or at least stripped of all His outer garments, we all know as adults there's no greater indignity than to be unclothed before the mocking eyes of the public. That's another thing the world has tried to skew, but ever since the garden, ever since man first sinned, there has been such a shame of open public nudity. And the world's tried to change all that, but it's an indignant thing for someone to have their clothing taken from them and to be paraded in public. And here, we're not just talking about any man. We're talking about the purest of pure. We're talking about the most modest human that ever lived. He's light. In Him there's no darkness. He's purity and holiness itself. And before the eyes of the public, He had His clothing taken from Him, and He hanged naked upon the cross. But we got to understand the cross opposite principle. As He hanged there unclothed, He was clothing us with His righteousness. Hallelujah. You see, before God, we were naked with sin. Our sins were apparent. Our wickedness, our horribleness of self-will and self-way. I mean, there it all was before the eyes of God, open and naked to the eyes of Him with whom we have to do. But as they stripped Christ of His garments, oh, hallelujah, the Father took the purest white garments of the Son's righteousness and clothed us. And now God does not see our sin. He sees the righteousness of Christ. Hallelujah. The unclothing of Christ was the clothing of our heart. Philippians 3:9, we may be found in Him, not having my own righteousness, which is of the law, but that which is through the faith of Christ, the righteousness which is of God by faith. Ephesians 4, and that you put on the new man, which after God is created in righteousness and true holiness. You're here this morning. It may be something that everybody sees. Everybody knows you done it. Everybody knows your sin. Everybody knows your hang up. Everybody knows your problem. It's just naked to people. But I want you to know, because of the cross, you can lift heart and hands and say, I'm covered. He was uncovered that I might be covered. You may see my past mistake, Brother Wilson, but God doesn't. Every prying eye saw the nakedness of Christ, so that when God looks at me, He no longer sees the things I've done. Oh, hallelujah. Let's have church, folks. Hallelujah. The cross had an opposite effect. Hallelujah. Praise the Lamb. My heart sings His praise again. I do want to insert one warning. Hear me, all across the building. Having served Christ, to turn from serving Him is for you personally to unclothe Him all over again. Hebrews 6, if they shall fall away, it's possible to renew them again into repentance, seeing they crucify to themselves the Son of God afresh and put Him to an open shame. And then the cross was where Jesus' head was bowed, that ours might be lifted up. This is one of the saddest descriptions in the crucifixion story, that it just kind of gets to me every time I go over it. There on the cross it says, when Jesus therefore had received the vinegar, John 19, He said, it is finished. Here it is. And He bowed His head. He had never bowed His head, never had to bow his head before. He looked His enemies in the eye. He looked accusation in the eye. He looked demons in the eye. He looked any man in the eye. He bore up under everything. He never had to bow His head. But on the cross, He said, it is finished. And He bowed His head. And He gave up the ghost. He bowed His head. But oh, cross opposite. He bowed His head so we could lift ours up. Oh, hallelujah. You know, a bowed head is a sign of grief. A bowed head is a sign of a heavy burden. A bowed head is a sign of discouragement. I saw some folks come in with bowed heads. Discouragement. Depression. But He bowed His head that we might lift ours up. He is the lifter of our head. You can leave here this morning with an uplifted head. Oh, hallelujah. Let's just praise Him a moment. We got time to praise Him. I want you to hear it again. He bowed His head that we could lift ours up. Lift our heads up without shame. Lift our heads up without guilt. Lift our heads up without condemnation. Lift our heads up without discouragement. Lift our heads up. Oh, hallelujah. We don't lift our heads up with pride. We lift our heads up with gratefulness. We've been forgiven. We don't lift our heads up in obstinance. We lift our heads up in grateful surrender. He lifted up my head. Hallelujah. As the youth choir sings, lift up your head. Be encouraged. He bowed His so you could lift yours up. I saw a humorous thing this week. I was driving down the road and apples were starting to turn ripe. And I saw the squirrel before I got there on the left side of the road. And he had an apple that looked about twice as big as his head in his mouth. And he decided he was going to beat me across the road. So he jumped out in the road and he took several leaps. And then the weight of the apple got to him and it dragged him down. He just And he got up and tried to run again, and it threw him again. So this time he left it and went on. I've seen people, they're really struggling because their heads are so bowed down. It's messing them up. They're bungling things. But I'm telling you, you can lift your head up this morning if you'll let the cross do its work. And then the cross was where Jesus' body was broken, so the broken pieces of our lives might be put together. Paul described the communion in 1 Corinthians 11. Said when Jesus had given thanks, he broke it and said, "Take, eat, this is my body, which is broken for you. This do in remembrance of me." We're going to be having communion in a little bit. But Jesus said that bread represents my broken body. Broken by the beating. I mean, his back was beaten in pieces. Broken by the burden he bared. But don't forget, cross opposite, the brokenness of his body is the putting together of the broken pieces of our life. Have you ever broken something, light bulb, vase, and you knew right then that there was no way to ever put it together?

This morning, I'm not just preaching a sermon, I'm sharing the message of the cross, foolishness to this world, but the power of God to all who would believe. Your relation may be broken, your heart may be broken, your emotions may be broken, your dreams may be broken, your health may be broken, but He was broken that we could be put back together. And then the cross was where Jesus was alienated from God, that we might be reconciled to God. I want you to know there's no greater pain, there's no greater discouragement, there's no greater fear, there's no greater despair than to sense that God is not near and God is inaccessible. If you've ever been there, if you've ever been to the place that you didn't feel like God was anywhere around, it's a horrible place to be in. But what if it was a father-son relationship and suddenly you felt like your very father had forsaken you? Jesus said in Matthew 15, in the ninth hour, Jesus cried with a loud voice saying, "Eloi, Eloi, lama sabachthani," which is being interpreted, my God, why hast thou forsaken me?" On the cross, God turned His face and Jesus felt forsaken of the Father, forsaken of God. Oh, but Brother Brock, cross opposite. He was forsaken by God that we could be reconciled to God. God distanced Himself from Christ on the cross so that God could draw near to us through the blood of the cross. Oh, I don't know if we get that in our times anymore, but we were alienated from God. We were enemies of God. We were far from God. We were far from Christ. But since Jesus was alienated by the sin He bore on the cross and God turned His face from Christ, God's able to turn His face toward us and we can be reconciled. No longer enemies, but united with God. This is a problem that plagues all of humanity, and philosophers get the solution all wrong. And I'm not going to go into all that, except it's common to human nature to start feeling like you're not a part. Whether it's church, whether it's your family, whether it's work, whether it's with God, people start feeling like they're not a part. People have come to me before and say, "Well, you know, I just don't feel like I'm part of the church." And I said, "Well, that's nothing. I'm a pastor and I don't feel like I'm a part." It's a default nature. That's why Jesus came. He came to reconcile, not just to reconcile us to God, but to reconcile us to one another. You say, "Well, I don't feel like I'm at one with other people." Well, that's no biggie. You don't feel like you're one with yourself if you're like me. You're at odds with yourself half the time. How are you going to get along with people? Did I say that right? Did that sound like truth? The whole thing is we need reconciled. We need reconciled to God. We need reconciled to one another. We even need reconciled with ourselves. But when He looked like He was being alienated, He was in fact bringing us together. And that's why not only have we been brought together with God, we've been brought together with one another. You may not have much liked the person across the house, but both of you get saved, both of you get in touch with God, and suddenly you love one another. Hallelujah. I said you love one another. Why? His alienation was bringing. You say, "I don't feel like a part." Don't listen to Satan. Say, "I am a part. I've been brought nigh by the blood of Jesus." Hallelujah. There's no more distance between my soul, my Savior, my brothers. Hallelujah. Amen. The cross opposite effect. I'm about done. Just a few more. Let's get these. The cross was where Jesus was nailed that we might be set free. Amen. John 20:25. The other disciples
disciples therefore said unto him, we have seen the Lord, saying to Thomas. But Thomas said unto them, except I shall see in his hands the print of the nails, and put my finger into the print of the nails, and thrust my hand into his side, I will not believe. Amen. Listen to me this morning. Have any of you older ones, I'm already in trouble right here.

Amen. Our intro. But how many of you older ones have been around the countryside years ago when they used to trap and hunt animals and see an animal hide nailed up against a barn? Anyone ever seen that? Hey, listen, that's some sight to see. But I want to tell you, they nailed Jesus to a cross. They fastened him there. A hide nailed to a barn side. It ain't going nowhere. It's fastened there. They nailed Jesus to a cross. They didn't shackle him. They didn't handcuff him. Amen. They nailed him to the cross. Why? When they fastened him to the cross, cross opposite, that set us free. Hallelujah. We were the one that was captive. We were the one that was bound. But when they bound him to the cross, it set us free. Have you been set free this morning? Can you see? He set me free. He set me once like a bird in prison I dwell. No freedom from my sorrow. But Jesus was nailed to a tree that I could be set free. Are you free this morning? Let's worship him. Hallelujah. Cross opposite. The cross was where Jesus thirsted that we might have our thirst quenched. John 19, Jesus, knowing that all things were now accomplished, that the scripture said, the scripture might be fulfilled, saith, I thirst. I want you to think of the thirstiest you ever been. And I hear the greatest thirst is when you've had great loss of blood. You medical in the medical field can affirm this. There's no greater thirst than when you have great loss of blood. He thirsted like no man. Oh, but cross opposite. Why did he thirst? To quench ours. That's why he said to the woman at the well, Jesus answered and said unto her, if thou knewest the gift of God and who it is that saith unto thee, give me to drink, thou wouldest ask of him and he would have given thee living water. You drink of this water, you'll thirst again. But whosoever drinketh the water that I shall give him shall never thirst. But the water that I shall give him shall be in him a well of water springing up into everlasting. I'm telling you, he thirsted, but cross opposite, he thirsted to quench ours. The cross is where the blood poured out of his heart that it might be applied to ours. John 19 again. When the soldiers with the spear pierced his side, and forthwith came there out blood and water, and he that saw it bear record, and his record is true, and we know he speaketh true. The blood poured out of his heart that it might enter our heart and wash our heart. If we confess our sins, he is faithful and just to forgive us our sin and to cleanse us from all unrighteousness. I want to tell you one more time. The blood poured out of his heart, cross opposite, so it could be applied to ours. Oh, hallelujah. How many's glad for the cleansing? Hallelujah. Last of all, simply put, the cross was where Jesus died that we might live. Cross opposite. He died on the cross. He really did. He gave up the ghost and he died. Oh, but he died that we might live. Hallelujah. And live abundantly. He that believeth on me, hallelujah, and the words that I speak, hallelujah, has passed from death unto life. I died that you might live. Hallelujah. Let's worship him as the singers came. Oh, hallelujah. Oh, hallelujah. My sins are gone. I want you to remember this. Cross opposite. What happened to Jesus on the cross had an opposite effect in our lives. Back in 1999, a missionary, Pastor Sain, went into the northern remote provinces of Cambodia. He began to go from village to village and preach, but nobody would receive the gospel of Christ. Those areas are given to Buddhism and Spiritism. Nobody would receive him. He came to one village and he preached Jesus, preached the cross. And all of a sudden, the villagers just began to pour in the altars. It looked like the whole village turned to Christ. And as they got up from praying,
An elderly woman came to Pastor Sane and she said to him, "We've been waiting for you for 20 years. And she told him this story. She said, 20 years ago in 1979, since 1970 in Cambodia, the cruel Communist Party had been sweeping through the land, and they would go into a village and just gather up the people, make them dig their own graves, make them face their grave and shoot them in the back and go on to the next village. She said, they came to our village, gathered us all up, people are wailing and crying, made us dig our own grave, turn and face our grave. And she said, as we turned to face the grave, she said, people were literally screaming. Some were screaming out for Buddhist prayers, screaming out to Buddha. The spiritists there were screaming out to demons and to ancestors, screaming, screaming. But there was one woman who, as a little girl, her mother had told her about the God who hanged on the cross. Somehow her mother had wandered into a mission station and heard this story. Didn't know much, but she told her daughter. And so standing there in front of the grave that she was about to be shot and drop into, this one had been a girl, now a woman. All others were screaming out prayers to these other gods. But she began to cry with a loud voice, "Oh God that hanged on the cross. Oh God that suffered. You see, God that suffered. You see how we're suffering. Oh God that hanged on the cross. Hear us." And all of a sudden something began to happen. The other people listened, and though they knew nothing about this, all up and down that line of graves, they began to cry out, "Oh God that hanged on the cross, hear us. Oh God that hanged on the cross, hear us. Oh God that hanged on the cross, hear us." They cried for several minutes and they grew silent, and there wasn't a sound. And they turned around, and every communist soldier was gone, and their lives were spared. And the elderly woman said, "We've been waiting for 20 years for somebody to come and tell us more about the God that hanged on the cross, that suffered for us. And now you've come." Oh, it's that simple. In foolishness, no, sir. It's the power of God. It'll change your life. You know you're bearing that burden. You know you're facing what you're facing. You know you're bound with what you're bound. You know the fear. You know the temptation. You know the problem. You know your head is bowed down. Oh, but what he accomplished on the cross can have the opposite effect on you. You can lift up your head. You can be set free. You can live. You can know him this morning. Let's worship him across the building. Oh, hallelujah. Come on, let's worship him. Oh, hallelujah. I know it's Communion Sunday, but all through this preaching this morning, I just feel that somebody is in the balance. You're about to let that thing win out in your life. You're about to surrender. You're about to let it get to you. But I'm telling you, it don't have to be that way. Jesus has already suffered so the opposite could happen in your life. And you could be set free. You could be forgiven. You can be delivered. You can be helped. You can be healed. Why do we walk around broken when he's already been broken? Why do we walk around with the bondage on our life when he's already been bound? Why do we walk around with bowed spiritual heads when he's already bowed his? Why do we walk around with spiritual thirst when he's already thirsted? Hallelujah. During this communion service, I want you to call out to God and say, "God, I need the power of the cross in my life." How many's willing to do that? Say, during the serving of communion, I'm going to be crying out, "God, I need the power of the cross." Don't make this about man. Don't make this about religion. Don't make this about a visible church. I'm talking about Christ. What he's done can make a difference for us. Not when we come in pride and knowledge and thinking we have it all together. But we come and kneel at that cross. Oh, hallelujah. And there may I, though vile as he, wash all my sins away. Hallelujah. Oh, hallelujah. I
Go ahead and start coming, service. But let's worship Him again. The Spirit of the Lord's in the house. Let Him do His work in your heart right now, would you? Amen. Servers, would you come? But let's worship Him, church. Let's worship Him. Let's worship Him. Let Him do His work. Oh, hallelujah. Oh, hallelujah. We don't lift our heads up in pride. We lift our heads up in relief. The burden's gone. The guilt's gone. Hallelujah. We lift up our heads not in arrogance, but we lift up our heads to worship God from whom our restoration has come. Hallelujah. Hallelujah. Oh, worship Him. Continue to worship Him as...

Lord is here. Could you stand? It's the power of God. The cross is the power of God. We're going to give thanks about the for the broken body of Christ together. But I want you to believe spiritually this morning that God is going to do some healing in this house. Things that are broken, He's going to put them together. How many believes it right now? Right now, he was broken on the cross so we could be put together. Let's give thanks together for the broken body of Christ. Lord, you were broken beyond measure. You were beaten with the whip. You bore our sins. You were broken. Lord, I pray that somebody would feel the broken pieces of their heart come together right now. We thank you, Lord, that you gave your back to those that would smite it. You were broken, oh God. You've given us the bread of life. You broke that and gave it to us that we might have life and be put together. Thank you for this bread that we're about to partake. Thank you that you gave your body. Oh, hallelujah. Hallelujah. Oh, hallelujah. Hallelujah. Hallelujah. Brother Cruz, would you give thanks for the cup for us? Hallelujah. Ooh. Yes, Lord. Ooh. Oh, hallelujah. Oh, hallelujah. Hallelujah. Let's partake of the cup. Hallelujah. By faith be cleansed by His blood. Be cleansed of every sin, everything of the heart. Hallelujah. Let's praise Him. Hallelujah. Oh, hallelujah. Hallelujah. Let's worship Him. Hallelujah. Oh, let Him heal. Let Him unburden you right now. Let Him lift the burden off right now. Hallelujah. Lift up your head. Be encouraged. Oh, lift up your head. Be cleansed by His blood. The blood that poured out of His heart, let it just wash over you. The blood that poured out of His heart, let it wash over you. Hallelujah. Hallelujah. Hallelujah. Spirit of God, minister from front to back. Hallelujah. Hallelujah. Oh, hallelujah. Oh, hallelujah. Lord, we honor you, Jesus. We honor you, Christ. You're the one that suffered. You're the one that bled. You're the one that died. You're the one that laid down your life that we might pick up ours. Hallelujah. Oh, hallelujah. Hallelujah. Hallelujah. Hallelujah. Oh, hallelujah. Let's sing this with them. The cross is victorious. Oh, Calvary. It's coming through right now as we worship Him. Calvary's coming through. The cross.

years, one of the darkest times of my life. I'd lay in bed that night, way up into the early hours, unable to sleep, just burdened down, didn't feel like I could go on. But I had my alarm set on radio, and back then when you had radio alarms, and had it set for early in the morning, and when it went off, the very first sounds out of that alarm radio, the very first sounds was when I thought I'd been defeated. The cross was what I needed. You just thought you were defeated, but you've seen the power of the cross this morning. Hallelujah. One more time. If you need the power of the cross in your life, lift your hearts and hands and believe Him to lift your head, to unburden you, to strengthen you, to wash you, to put the broken pieces together, to quench your thirst. Let Him minister right now. Oh, hallelujah. Hallelujah. Hallelujah. Hallelujah. Oh, come on, let Him minister to you right now, right where you're at. Hallelujah. Hallelujah. Spirit of the Lord. Spirit of the Lord, minister. Make it real.

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2: Psalm 137, beginning in verse 1. Psalm 137, verse 1. By the rivers of Babylon, there we sat down. Yea, we wept. When we remembered Zion, we hanged our hearts upon the willows in the midst thereof. For they that carried us away captive required of us a song, and they that wasted us required of us mirth, saying, sing us one of the songs of Zion. How shall we sing the Lord's song in a strange land? If the Lord would stand by me, I want to preach tonight what I'm calling having the words but no music. As you know, the Psalms are songs, and they were originally put to music. One man said that this psalm, Psalm 137, is probably the most saddest song ever composed by any Jewish writer. He noted that this particular psalm was written by a POW, not only a prisoner of war, but a prisoner of want, a man that realized that this is not where he should be. This is not where God wanted him to be. This is not where God planned for him to be. But because of his disobedience and because of the rebellion of his people, this songwriter finds himself in Babylon. The setting of this psalm, Psalm 137, finds some people of God in Babylonian captivity. Here they were in bondage. At one time in their life, they had known the fragrance of freedom. They had known the joy of liberty. They were free citizens. They went up to the house of God in Jerusalem. They worshipped in liberty, and they were a people that were a mighty people for God. But because of their rebellion and because of their sin and because of their iniquity, they were taken away into bondage. And so instead of blessings, they now know burdens. Instead of blessings, they know barrenness. Instead of blessings, they know bitterness, and their joyfulness has been turned to brokenness. Here God's people had been carried away into captivity, and now they are in a pagan land, and they're in a heathen nation, and these people say to them, sing us a song. And they said, it's hard to sing the Lord's song in a strange land. You see, they couldn't be happy in Babylon because they were not made for Babylon. The only happy people in Babylon were Babylonians, because they were meant for Babylon. But Babylon was not meant for the Israelites. Do you see the inference there? I want to make it most plain to you. No true child of God can ever be happy out in that world. No true child of God can ever be happy out in the world, trying to enjoy the things of the world. You see, Babylon is always a picture of iniquity. It is also a picture of idolatry, and it is also a picture of immorality. These three things are so prevalent in the world today: iniquity, idolatry, and also immorality. Babylon simply means confusion. Here the children of Israel were, the people of God. They were in Babylon. They were in a place of confusion. May I say that every time you get out of the will of God, you're going to find yourself in a place of confusion. Every time you leave the house of God and you go out into this world, you're going to find burdens instead of blessings. You're going to find bitterness instead of blessings. You're going to find brokenness instead of blessings. You're going to find yourself in a place of confusion every time you seek for happiness outside of the house of God. When they got in Babylon, the Bible said they remembered Zion. They could not get Zion out of their mind. They could not get the thought of Zion out of their hearts. You know, I've met people, and you have too, and I can call names, and probably when I say this, you will call to mind people that you know personally that one time went to the Holiness Church, that one time enjoyed the worship that we enjoy, that one time were a part of Pentecostal worship, that one time took part in a demonstrative Pentecostal experience, that now are trying to find happiness in a more liberal organization, in a nominative church, but you know what? They can't find it there. They can't find it in that nominal church, rather. They can't find it in that church that has backslid and went away from God. Jerusalem meant city of peace. Now, Jerusalem was God's capital city. It was the capital city of ancient Israel, and the people that lived there were a happy people. They were a holy people, and they were a healthy people. They were a people that God had favored and God had put His blessing upon. But do you see the inference there? There were two major cities in that time period, and it was Babylon, and the other, of course, was Jerusalem. They were totally opposite, but yet they were magnetically attracted to each other. You see, Babylon was known as that hellish city. Everything about it was iniquity, immorality, and idolatry. But Jerusalem, it was that holy city. It was that city that David had set upon the throne there. It was that city that God had given unto David, that ancient city, Salem. It was that city that God had blessed. It was that city that God had raised David up to rule all of Israel. And God gave him the royal palace of the realm when He called him up from the pastoral solitudes of Bethlehem as a shepherd and made him king. And he sat on the throne there at Jerusalem. It was a holy city. It was the city that God had so allowed Solomon to build the temple therein. And the Queen of Sheba come. And when she seen the glory of all that Solomon had done and the wealth that he had, she said, "The half has not been told me." It was a holy city. But they had left the holy city and went down to a hellish city. I hope you'll help me while I preach tonight. You see, they were there in Babylon. And here's the first thing I want you to remember. There is a sadness. There is a sadness they cannot escape. A sadness they cannot escape. A dark depression hung over their heads. Here was a people that once lived in the sunlight of God's favor, but now their soul has become eclipsed. And they are in a darkness of depression. The misery of their hearts. The misery of their hearts. By the rivers of Babylon, there we sat down, yea, we wept. This is the home that they had to live in now, and they were not happy. You see, originally, God had given unto Israel a land. It was the land of Canaan. It was the land of promise. God had not only given them a land, but He had given them a law. It was a moral law. It was a civil law. And if they had lived by that law, and if they had honored their God, they would have known peace and safety. But what did they do? You know what they done. They defiled the land, and they defied the law, and they denied their Lord. Jeremiah prophesied what was going to happen to them. The prophecy is found in Jeremiah chapter 25. Go home and read it. In the first 11 verses of Jeremiah chapter 25, Jeremiah prophesies to them of what is going to happen to them because they have defiled the land and they have defied the law and they have denied their Lord. He said, "This is what is going to happen to you." He refers to Nebuchadnezzar, the king of Babylon, and he calls him my servant. God is going to take a heathen king and use him to come into the land of Israel and bring the children of Israel into captivity. You say, if God really loved them, he would not have done that to them. But you know what the Bible said in chapter 24 of Jeremiah and verse 5? Thus saith the Lord, the God of Israel, like these good figs, so will I acknowledge them that are carried away captive of Judah, whom I have sent out of this place into the land of Chaldeans for their good. And then in chapter 25, Jeremiah begins to prophesy of what will happen to the children of Israel because of their rebellion and because of their disobedience. You say, well, if God was a good God, he would not have let that happen to them. He would not ordain Nebuchadnezzar to take his people into captivity. Any parent knows that there is no delight in having to discipline our children. We do not do it with relish. We do not do it with joy. But nevertheless, we do it because it is our duty. Because we know that the end result will bring delight both to the parent and to the child. The same is the true of God. God does not chastise us simply because he does not have anything else to do. But God chastises his children because he loves us. God chastises us because he wants to make something better of us. And God says, if I have to use Nebuchadnezzar as a rod of discipline, I'm going to let him come into the land of Israel and take you into captivity. I'm going to cause you to realize you had it a whole lot better when you were back home. Here's the misery of their heart and the memory of their home. We wept when we remembered Zion. We wept when we remembered Zion. Zion here represents Jerusalem, the holy hill of God, the home of God. Zion represents the place of the presence of God. Their hearts were heavy. Their harps are hung up. Their hearts are heavy. And they have hung their harp upon the willows. And we wept when we remembered Zion. How many people do you know tonight? And I say this with such heaviness on my heart, because I feel like sometimes there are some of you come set within the confines of these walls at 519 Grimm. Your mind and your thoughts and your desires are a long ways from what's going on right here in the house of God. And I'm afraid that one of these days you're going to wake up too late and realize I was a whole lot better off when I went to the Holiness Church. I was a whole lot better off when I was among God's holy people. Jerusalem meant the city of peace. It was a city of peace. And now they're way down in Babylon, surrounded by their foes, saddened by their failures, and shackled by their fears. And they realized I had it a whole lot better off when I was back home in Jerusalem. You know the saddest person in the world? Let me talk to you tonight about who the saddest person in the world is. You say, well, of course, preacher, the saddest person in the world is the person who does not know God. I'll go a little farther than that. The saddest person in the world is the person who has known God but is out of fellowship with God. Amen. Now that's a sad person. That person that has known God. Amen. Known of God. But yet they didn't want to pay the price. They didn't want to clean up. They didn't want to line up. And they found themselves carried away by the things of this world. The misery that was in their hearts. The memory of their home. When they thought, hey, I was a whole lot better off when I was at Jerusalem. Is your heart here tonight? Is your heart really here? I mean, do you really feel like this is right? I mean, if this is right, well, then why don't we put all our heart into it? I mean, is it right or not? Well, then I got another question for you. Are they right? The world, I mean. Are they right? If they're right, we're wrong. But if we're right, they're wrong. And somebody's wrong. This easy believism, this tolerance that we have seen creep into the house of God, that everybody's saved and everybody's going to heaven and everybody, I want to tell you, everybody don't love the Lord. If everybody loved the Lord, then everybody would live holy. If everybody loved the Lord, then everybody would clean up and do right. But the fact of the matter is, everybody don't love the Lord. You can cut your radio on and you can listen to all kind of garbage. You can listen to all kind of talk. You can listen to all kind of preaching. You can get anything that you want. But the fact of the matter is, it's a whole lot easier to talk it than it is to walk it. It's a whole lot easier to get up and say this and that and the other, but not really have the experience in their life. I want to preach to you tonight that church is more than just a building. The church is the body of Christ. And there is a world of difference between a building and a body. This is a building. This is a construction. This is an edifice. But we're more than just a building. We are the body of Christ. It is a living, breathing organism. It is something that has life. It is something that grows. It is something that bears fruit. That's what the church is supposed to be. Now, a leech can attach itself to the body and suck all the benefits and all the blessings out of the body, but never be part of the body. And they are people just like that. All they come to church for is they want the association. They want the benefits. They want the blessings. Come on here now. Amen. They want a preacher to baptize them, to dedicate their young, to marry them, to bury their dead. One guy said church people come to church three times in life, and that's when they're hatched, matched, and dispatched. When they're born, married, and die. That's the only time they ever come. Hatched, matched, and dispatched. You know, if it wasn't for what the church done for us, if it wasn't for what we required of the preacher, if it wasn't for what we expected of the man of God, if it wasn't for what we thought the church could do for us, I wonder if some of us would even come at all. But the fact of the matter is, you're not here for what the church can do for you, but you're here for what you can do for God. You're part of the body of Christ, and we got something to do. We got a reason to shout. We got a reason to praise God. We got a reason to love the Lord. There's a sadness they could not escape. I'm hurrying. There's a sarcasm. There's a sarcasm they cannot endure. Sin not only brings slavery, but it also brings shame. I want to warn you tonight, friend. The world is not interested in a Christian as long as that Christian lives right. The world is not so much interested in that child of God as long as that child of God lives pure. But if you want something to hit the front page of the paper, let that Christian mess up. And it's then that sarcasm is going to begin. That sarcasm that is so hard to endure. Sing us a song. Sing us a song now. You see, John said in John chapter 15, Jesus said, if you were of the world would love his own. But because you are not of the world, but I have chosen you out of the world, therefore the world hateth you. Satan loves to load his cannon against the people of God when that person that has named the name of Christ and that person that has claimed Christ as Savior and Lord begins to walk in sin. I remember well when Mr. Swaggart done what he done. And you know why he got on TV and got in the newspaper and wept those tears? It's because he got caught. You know why Mr. Baker done what he done? Is he got caught. Now, you may as well say amen, whether you like it or not. Neither one of them, and I could name a list that long, none of them went and confessed. None of them went and admitted their sin. None of them went and admitted their failure. They got caught, and then they decided they needed to repent. Shout now! And that's the way it works in the church house. That's the way it works in most Christian homes. People want to get by as long as they can. They want to name the name. They want to play the game. They want to go right on, act like everything's okay. They want to try to deceive preacher. They want to try to deceive mom and dad. And I've told you before, and I'm going to tell you again, you can deceive people a lot of the time. And you may even be able to deceive Brother Chad most of the time. But you're not going to deceive the Holy Ghost any of the time. There's one thing that the world likes to do is when the world finds out that somebody that claimed the name of Christ, someone that claimed the name of holiness especially, begins to fall into sin and depravity. Oh, how they love to mock. And oh, how they love to make fun. It happened to Samson. Samson tripped over his own lust. You know what they done? Those worshipers of Dagon, them heathen Philistines, they said, call for Samson that he may make a sport. And they called Samson out of the prison house and he made them sport. In other words, they mocked that blind man, that staggering giant. They made fun of him. They scoffed and they leered and they laughed at him. They mocked and they scorned him. That's what the world does. Yeah. They laugh behind our backs. And they mock us to our face. When they say, you? You all? Well, isn't it a shame? Isn't it a shame? When the same problems that are prevalent among unchristian homes are prevalent in our homes? When the divorce rate among so-called Christians is the same as those that are non-Christian? You gonna help me while I preach? When so many people that claim salvation are admitting to being hooked on pornography on the internet? Isn't it a shame? Come on here now. When we've got 14 and 15 and 16 year old boys that are confessing to being hooked on pornography on the internet in so-called Christian homes, isn't it a shame? No wonder the world laughs. No wonder the world mocks when the same problems go on in so-called Christian homes that people are facing in non-Christian homes. Don't you think we as children of God should do better? Don't you think we as children of God could live a little bit higher standard? Don't you think that God expects more of us when we're supposed to have the Spirit of God? Don't you think we could do a little better? And judgment will begin. But I must remind you, it's going to begin at the house of God. I suppose every person here under the sound of my voice is familiar with the name of James Dobson. Right? Probably all of you. Founder of Focus on the Family. Most of you familiar with James Dobson? His name is James Dobson, Jr. I did not know that until recently. His name is James Dobson, Jr. When James Dobson, Jr. was 16 years old, he was a rebellious teenager. He was a young man that rebelled against God and rebelled against the teachings of his father and mother. He said, when I was a 16-year-old boy, he said, my father was such a preacher of renown and so well sought after that you had to book my dad 4 years ahead for a speaking engagement. He said, but there was trouble in the home. And he said, when I was 16 years old, he said, I happened to pick up the telephone. And he said, my mother was talking to my father, who was away in a distant state preaching a meeting. And she was saying to James Dobson Jr.'s father, James, you're going to have to come home. You've got a 16-year-old boy, and he needs you, and he needs you now. James Dobson Jr. said, my dad counseled 4 years of preaching. Went to a little small country church way out on the backside of nowhere and took that little country church and mentored me and trained me to be a man of God until I was ready to step forward and be what God wanted me to be. And he said that after I had yielded to the call of God and God had begun to do a work of ministry in my life, he said, Dad thought that perhaps he would get out and travel again. He said, but in those years, the preachers that he known, many of them were elderly men and they had passed away and deceased and retired and turned their ministries over to other preachers, and the field of evangelism did not open up to my dad as it had been open in years before. He said, so Dad went back and stayed at that little old country church on the backside of nowhere and preached and pastored. But you see what that James Dobson Sr. done? He said, I've got a boy that needs me more. I've got a boy that needs a daddy. I've got a wife that needs a husband at home. And he went there and he pastored and preached and mentored a son. And without a doubt, James Dobson has had a great effect on the Christian community in America and the world because the dad said, hey, I'm not going to go out and preach, amen, and bring shame to my family and let a son live in rebellion, but I'm going to get it right at the house first. I'm going to get it right at home. And that's what we as parents need to do. Let's get it right here. What do you say? Let's get it right in the home. Let's be men of God and let's be women of God and let's bear up children of God. Amen. Parents, there is no greater deterrent to wrong in the life of your children than your children knowing that they are accountable to you. You are most foolish and you are most unwise if you do not make your children accountable. You can say amen better than that if you're awake. You are most foolish. You are most unwise if you don't make your children accountable. You know what happens when you don't make your children accountable? They become brats. Nobody likes a brat. They become these type of kids that nobody can tell them what to do. They become implacable, not easily to correct. Nobody's going to advise them. Nobody's going to tell them what to do. The boss is not going to tell them what to do. The preacher's not going to tell them what to do. They resent authority. Parent, if you do not correct your children, you raise a brat. Amen. And you know what's going on in America today? We've got some brats that have little brats. Come on here now. And they think that they come to church and they listen to Brother Shad rant and rave and scream and sweat and holler and spit and foam and spew. You ain't gonna tell me what to do. Yeah. You can have it that way. That door swings both ways. But the fact of the matter is, when you get out yonder and you're busted and you're broke and backslidden, you're going to wish you'd listen to what the preacher had to say. Oh, help me, Holy Ghost. The greatest deterrent to evil, parents, is that your children know they are accountable. I read once of a young teenage girl that went on a double date, and during the course of this double date, the date of her friend commented something about drinking alcohol or using drugs, whereupon this Christian girl said, "I would never do that." He mocked her and said, "Why? Are you afraid your daddy will hurt you?"

came. She asked me to be her escort. If I live to be 100, I'll never forget when I got off the school bus that day. I walked in the house and I said, "Daddy," I said, "Alicia wants me to be her escort at the homecoming game." My daddy never said a word. He just looked at me and he put his head down. It was the look in his eyes. I walked away. And I never mentioned it again. I loved my daddy enough, and I loved God enough, that I didn't want to do anything to bring a reproach upon daddy or daddy's God. Please help me, God. There's a sadness that they cannot endure. There's a sarcasm, a sadness they cannot escape, a sarcasm they cannot endure. And there's a song. I say there is a song they cannot express. How can we sing the Lord's song in a strange land? You can't do it. You can't do it. One way out there and be another way in here. If you try, you are a hypocrite of the worst kind. You can't live one way at home and live another way just when the preacher sees you and expect to have the favor of God. I feel sometimes resistant. I feel sometimes a sense of rebellion rise up in some of you when I begin to be very zealous for this platform. When I make demands of purity of life and holiness of heart. When I begin to tell you of what will be allowed and what will be refused upon this platform. But you see, God is going to hold me accountable. And very frankly, I care little or none whether you like it or not. It matters nothing to me of whether or not you agree or disagree. The only thing that matters is that I please God in pastoring this church. It matters not to me of whether you say, "Well, if I can't have it my way, I'll go somewhere else. I didn't come here to please you. I come here to preach holiness. And it's holiness or it's hell. And we're going to have a holiness church whether you like it or not." Now I want you to hear, Brother MacDonald. I want you to hear me well. I want to get out here and make sure all of you stay awake. And I want to look at you tonight. You can't sing the Lord's song and live in a strange land. You can't do it. You can't do it. I had them cut their ties off. I had them get on the phones, and lie and do everything they could. They cut my money out all because I said, "You're not going to sing at the juke joint on Saturday night and come to church and sing on the platform on Sunday morning." Well, what do you think? I think that's pretty good. Amen? I think that's real good. I think that's the way it ought to be. And I'll tell you what else I believe. I believe that if you're going to listen to it in your automobile, you ought not get on this platform. Amen? If you're going to listen to country music, if you're going to listen to rock and roll, if you're going to sit and fill your mind full of that rot and that puke and that garbage, I'm going to run it by you again. You can't sing the Lord's song in a strange land. And I'm going to tell you something else. You cannot sit in front of a TV and fill your mind full of that rot, that garbage, that...

adultery, that sensuality, that cursing and swearing, and all of that, and expect to come to the house of God and get the anointing of the Holy Ghost on your life, you may have the words, but you've lost the music. You can't sit in front of that internet hour after hour, amen, night after night, feeding your mind full of all that garbage that's on there. And I know there's some good things. I trust you because I must. I don't have any other prerogative. If you've got it in your home, I trust you. But there's a lot of bad things on there. And I pray God give you the wisdom and the understanding to realize you can't stay on there, amen, and deal with all that ungodliness and have the favor of God. You may have the words, but you lost the music. You see, there's internet TV now, so what I've been told. So you can get up and testify, I don't have TV, and watch it right over the internet. You're a hypocrite if you do it. I don't have a TV, but you can go rent you a movie and watch it. You're a hypocrite if you do it. I said you're a hypocrite. Amen. Would you have any confidence in this preacher if you knew that Brother Shad had him a Blockbuster's video card? Come on, I want to know. Would you want me as your pastor if I had a Blockbuster's video card? I can't hear you talking to me. Would you want me to be your pastor if you knew that I went and bought a ticket and sat down over at the theater on Friday and Saturday? No. No. But yet, it's all right for you to sit in front of one of them boxes and fill your mind full of all that and then come into the house of God and lead us in worship? Come on now. Preacher, you're making it hard on me. I'm trying my best. I'm trying my dead little best. What are you so stirred up about? I'm zealous for a move of God. And I'm zealous for holy, living young people. When I was just a boy, your age, son, I attended a little rural country church that run 175 to 200 in Sunday school. We had 52 young people in our youth class. And my dad would get up on Sunday night and crack the whip and preach wholeness or hell. But you know what? The church thrived and God blessed. The Holy Ghost fell. Amen. The piano player bobbed her hair. Her papa was the founding pastor of the church. Amen. Dad said, that's all right, sis. We got more people that can play the piano. If you want to bob your hair, get off the piano. We'll put somebody else on it. You know what happened? We got another piano player and the church rolled on. I want to tell you, just because one person wants to compromise, it ain't going to stop the move of God. Just because one person wants to let up, we're not going to compromise. I said, just because one person, amen, wants it different, it ain't going to be different. It's always been holiness and it's going to stay holiness. And we're going to sing, and we're going to shout, and we're going to worship God, and we're going to love the Lord, because we know it's the right thing to do. Amen? Listen at me. Look at me. You can't sing the Lord's song in a strange land. You cannot worship. You cannot magnify God if you have been living carnal all week long.

0: What hope is there for all these precious lives if we lose the glory of God? You know why I am so sure that the compromisers are wrong? And you know why I am so confident that you are, that are the mindset, well, I think Brother Shad ought to just go ahead and use whoever. You know why I know you're so wrong? Is because I can name churches that tried it. And they lost the glory of God. And they've done it for the number, but they don't even have the number. Just a few old senior saints sitting around having a bake sale every few months trying to keep the utilities and the insurance paid, and lost every one of their kids. I know what I'm talking about. I can take you to where there was one time a holiness church, and there was a younger group that rose up and said, we just don't want that holiness standard. We think that you ought to be able to come up to the platform no matter how you live. And so they got them a preacher that they could buy off, that they could bribe, that needed their money. And they got him to lighten up on the standard. You know what happened? That platform standard that they compromised to keep those teenagers and young married, one by one they lost them. They lost them to divorce and remarriage. They lost them one at a time. Lost them to the charismatic church. Until finally it was down to one old gentleman and two widows and one lady. Just a handful. And every month they'd have a bake sale to pay the utilities. It didn't work for them. And it won't work here. It's still holiness for hell. Let's stand all over the house. Father in heaven.
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0: Hallelujah. Wasn't long ago I preached to you from Psalms chapter 3, and tonight we're going to look at Psalms chapter 4. Amen. Not a real long psalm. It's only 8 verses, so if you don't mind, I'd like to help you get your Bible reading in for today as well, and let you read an entire chapter with me this evening. In Psalms chapter 4, and the Bible titles the song to the chief musician on Neganoth, a psalm of David. Hear me when I call, O God of my righteousness. Thou hast enlarged me when I was in distress. Have mercy on me and hear my prayer. O ye sons of men, how long will ye turn my glory into shame? How long will ye love vanity and seek after leasing? But know that the Lord has set apart him that is godly for himself. The Lord will hear when I call unto him. Stand in awe and sin not. Commune with your heart upon your bed and be still. Offer the sacrifices of righteousness and put your trust in the Lord. There be many that say, who will show us any good? Lord, lift thou up the light of thy countenance upon us. Thou hast put gladness in my heart, more than in the time that their corn and their wine increased. I will both lay me down in peace and sleep, for thou, Lord, only makest me dwell in safety. Amen. Verse 1, hear me when I call, O God of my righteousness. Thou hast enlarged me when I was in distress. Have mercy on me and hear my prayer. Thou hast enlarged me when I was in distress. Amen. Thou hast enlarged me when I was in distress. The word there that is used for distress means a narrow or a tight place. A tight place. An adversary. Close. To be narrow or small. To be straight. Speaks of tribulation and trouble. When I looked at that word in the Old Testament, many times it referred to an adversary, a foe, an enemy. All right? That's what it talks about, that tight place, a tight place. But then the word enlarged, it means to broaden, to make large, to make room, to open wide. Hallelujah. Amen. I want to talk to you about tonight is a tight place. A tight place. How many of you are claustrophobic? Amen. I've said this before, but the fatter I get, the more claustrophobic I become. Amen. That's truth. Didn't feel like I used to be that claustrophobic, but man, bigger I get, the smaller places get, and I'll tell you what, I fill it up, man, I'll tell you what, I fill it up. And so it just starts making me feel claustrophobic, you know? Closed in places, tight spots. I don't know, you know, we live in America where, we're used to our space. That's right. We're used to our space. You know, they say that you've heard this, but in a building such as a church or something, if you constantly and continually run more than 80% of capacity in your church, you need to build a new building because you're not going to grow beyond that 80% because people don't want to be crammed in there. That's the way it is in the United States. But you go overseas and you go to another country, amen, they will cram them in a little building. You know, they'll pack them in there and they'll be all squished in there and they'll just get more and more and more. You go there and you look, you try to get on one of their buses. You ever seen a bus go through Mexico or South America or somewhere? Hey man, let me tell you what, they are hanging off the side, they're on the roof, they're hanging out the windows, they're on the hood, they're on the bumper, they're everywhere hanging all over that bus. They are not worried about their space. But we Americans, we like our space. We like our space. We like our 2 foot 6 inches for every person, you know? And that's about how much we need, and we like our arm room. Hey, man, the third pew over here is looking pretty tight tonight. I saw them earlier, and I thought, boy, I tell you what, I couldn't sit in that pew. There's 7 of them in there, and that looks a little bit tight to me right there, a little bit claustrophobic. Yeah. Tight places. Tight places. You ever been in a tight spot? You ever found yourself in a tight position? David, our psalmist, he knew what it was to find himself in a tight place. He knew what it was to find himself in a tight spot and to be there in a place where everything was closing in around him and to feel like that everything was just, that everything was closing in around him. Tight places, tight places. I don't know. I like to break out of my tight place. I want to have a little bit of elbow room. I don't want people crowding me too, you know. I mean, I just can't handle that anymore. Just can't handle. When I was a young person, man, we could cram a bunch of kids in a car. Not anymore, man. I want shotgun. I want shotgun, or I want to be driving. I don't want people crowding me. You know what I'm saying? Man, I'll tell you what, I'm getting to the point, I don't even like to sit in the middle of the pew. I want to sit on the end where I have a little bit of arm room where, okay, I don't, here a while back, me and Sister Ruth were in a venue and there's people all around us and people on, you know, each side of us. And I was like, man, you know, they should have made these seats a little bigger. And I don't know who they expect to fly on airplanes nowadays. Hey man, they say we are an obese society and they put these small little seats in an airplane for an obese society to sit in. And the one thing I hate, man, is to sit next to a guy that is twice as big as I am and have to try to share an armrest with him and to have somebody, you know, him half on me I just can't take it. Man, I'm ready to pull the ripcord or the ejection seat, or I'm ready to get that oxygen mask. I feel like I can't breathe, that things are closing in on me. Man, I remember that, Mom and Dad, you remember that trip out west when Tim was just young and the three of us in the back seat of the car. I'm on one side, I've got my window, Danny's on the other side, and he's got his window, and Tim's in the middle. He put a hand on Danny's knee, and he put a hand on my knee. That was all right as you went across the state of Missouri, or wherever, however we went. We went all the way to Yellowstone National Park and back, I'll tell you. And about after a while, I mean, it was like, ugh. That hand on my knee, that hand sitting on my leg for all that time, and it was hot, and he was sweaty, and he, you know how kids are, and you know, oh, he was sitting there with his arm on my leg, and I'm telling you what, it wasn't very long. It was absolutely driving me crazy to have that arm on my leg, and I was ready to throw him out a window. How many of you wish I would have done that? But I mean, oh my, I can still now feel that hand resting on my knee for hours as we drove in a car. Tight places. I'm not good with tight places. You know, in life sometimes we can't help it, but we find ourselves in tight spots. Tight places. First of all, you know, the enemy loves to try to get us in a tight spot. I was thinking about Moses and the children of Israel. They were fleeing Egypt, making their way to the promised land. Pharaoh begins to pursue them, and they come up against the Red Sea. They cannot go any farther. They are blocked off. Pharaoh has shut out any hope of retreat and of backtracking. He is behind them, and he's closing in. And he puts them in a tight place, in a really tight spot. There was nowhere to go. They were shut off. They were closed off. And there was nowhere for them to go. A tight place. Tight place. I was thinking of David. David was in a cave hiding. And the one that he was hiding from comes into the cave to sleep. Now you think, you know, you're in a cave and it's kind of tight. But when the enemy starts coming in the door of the cave and pushing you deeper and deeper into the cave, David found himself in a tight spot, in a tight place. I remember when the children of Israel, when the people of Israel had sinned against God and walked away from God and returned to idolatry, and they were following after Baal, and God sent a famine for 3.5 years into the land, and he called his prophet Elijah to go, amen, up to Mount Carmel, and there to pray, amen. And he put himself in a very tight spot right there. The God that answers by fire, that's the God that we will serve. The God that answers by fire. Amen. You know what? He was in a tight place right there, a very tight spot. I think of Jesus Christ when he was in the Garden of Gethsemane. The place of the press. The place of the press. And it was not just that he was in a olive garden where there was a press and where it was known for its press. But he was under the pressure. He came into a tight spot when all of hell was unleashed upon him in the Garden of Gethsemane. And he felt the pressure of flesh, and he felt the pressure of Satan as he was trying to and battling with flesh and Satan to follow after the will of God and to do the will of God. And his sweat became as great drops of blood because of the great press that he was in. He was in a tight spot. And there are times when you will find yourself in a tight spot, closed in on all sides. And many times it is something of not of our doing, but it closes in on us, a tight place. You see, your health can push you into a tight place. Your health can begin to, it can go in a moment. One day you can be healthy and strong, and the next day you can see that you are in a tight place. Man, calamity can come to your home and push you into a tight place. Adversity can come and push you into a tight spot, a tight place in your life. Amen. There, your finances can push you into a tight place. All it takes is one pink slip, and you find yourself financially in a tight spot. Amen. It seems like there is nowhere to go, nowhere to turn, nowhere to flee, no answer, no hope. Amen. Where do we go? What do we do? You find yourself in a tight spot. Amen. It's in those tight places. It's in those places that are tight in our life that many times God proves himself and shows himself to be mighty and to be great. Amen. It's when we are in the tight spots of our life. Nobody likes to be in a tight spot. I don't think David wanted to be in a tight spot. I don't want the children of Israel wanted to be in a tight spot. I don't think that Elijah wanted to be in a tight spot. I don't think that Jesus Christ was relishing the tight spot that he was in the Garden of Gethsemane. And I don't enjoy it when the enemy has forced me into a tight spot, or my situations in my life has pushed me into a tight spot. But I have found it's in those tight places of my life that God has proved himself to be mighty in the tight places of my life. Hallelujah. tight places. Amen. When I read these, that chapter 4, amen, I see that there's a growing, there's a glowing, and there's a gladness in that chapter. There's a growing, there's a glowing, and there's a gladness. In a tight spot? It's in a tight spot? Amen. David was in a tight spot. But he says, thou hast enlarged me. Thou hast enlarged me. Thou hast broadened my way, Lord. God, thou hast expanded my way, Lord, because thou hast enlarged me. When I was in a tight spot and the enemy had closed in and pressed in on me. But oh God, that is when God began to do something in my life. You find that when you get into a tight spot, amen, that God will begin to work inside of you. Hallelujah. Many times it's because God can get us in a tight spot, amen, that God can begin to do something in our life. When we have a broad way, when we have a wide road, amen, many times God cannot stop us. God cannot get our attention, amen, but it's when, amen, we get in the narrow way and the narrow spot, amen, that God begins to deal with us and we come face to face with God and God begins to work inside of us. Amen, thank God that he brings us to a tight spot, amen, where God can begin to grow inside of us and do something in our life. In a tight spot. Man, when you feel everything's closing in. Amen. The enemy feels like they've shut off everything. Amen. Feels like we're closed off from everything. How can God begin to work in such a tight place? How can God work in a tight place? How many of you men like to work in a crawl space? Not me. No. I'll work on a roof, but I hate going in a crawl space. I hate it. Uh-uh. Especially one that's close. If you know what I mean. I don't like it. But it's in the tight place. When you have to, how can God work in a tight place? God starts working inside of you in a tight place. Where does the growing begin? The growing begins inside of you when God can get you in a tight place. Amen. God begins to work inside of you when he's got you in a tight place. Amen. It's when you're in a tight place, amen, that you begin to search your heart. It's when you're in a tight place that suddenly you begin to say, Lord, what is it? Is there something in my life, oh God, that's brought me to this tight place in my life? God, is there something about me right now? Lord, is there some impurity in my life that needs to be purged? Amen. It's when you get in a tight spot, amen, that God is able to point his finger into your life and begin to work in your life. And you can begin to grow in God because then, amen, a purifying begins to take place when you find yourself in a tight spot. You find yourself in a tight place. That's when God begins to work inside of you. Amen. When you get into a tight spot, amen, that's when you start making fresh commitments to the Lord. It's when you get in a tight spot, amen, that's when you start surrendering some things to God. When you get into a tight spot, amen, when your health is failing and you feel like, amen, there's nowhere to go, amen, you start making some fresh commitments to God. Amen, it's like Hezekiah turning his face to the wall because he found himself in a tight spot. When the prophet said, you're going to die, amen, he was up against it, all right, but he turned his face to God and made a deal with God, and God reversed it. Hallelujah. Amen, and see, when you're in the tight spots, amen, that you'll make those commitments to God. Thank God for a tight spot. And praise God. Let me tell you what. There's some people, some here tonight, the reason you are saved right now is because of a tight spot. That's right. Maybe, I don't know of anybody here that had a foxhole religion, but that's similar to a tight spot. I don't know if any of you had a hospital bed experience with God before you underwent the surgeon's knife, when they told you the chances were not good and you were in a tight spot and you didn't know God, but then you called out on God. Why? Because you found yourself in a tight spot. Amen. God has a way of working in us in the midst of a tight spot. And maybe you're here today because God dealt with your heart when you was in a tight spot. Man, none of us like the tight spot. But thank God for it. Thank God for it. None of us want to see our family get into a tight spot. But I would rejoice if that tight spot resulted in their salvation. Amen. None of us wish the calamity to come upon our loved ones. But if that tight spot will bring them to God, I say, Lord, tighten it on down. Hallelujah, because there is a growing that can take place inside of us in the midst of a tight spot. Amen, because God starts doing a work inside of us. Hallelujah. Amen, when it's tight, God starts doing a work in us. That's where we start growing. Amen, we want God to push back all the enemies. Push back the enemy away from us and give us a little space. Give me a little breathing room. But God starts working inside of us. Some of you, amen, it'd be good, amen, for you to find yourself in a tight spot, because some of you have been living in a broad way so long. Amen, it might be good for you to come find yourself in a tight spot and rededicate, re-sanctify some areas of your life, reconsecrate some areas of your life. Amen, some of you need to get back and consecrate your life to God again and make some fresh commitments and fresh dedications. Some of you need to fall on your face before God and start crying out to God in a tight spot and say, Lord, amen, I believe you've brought me right here. God, where I'm at right now, God, so that you can work in my life, so that you can do what you need to do in my life. Amen. God, thank you for a tight spot. Thank you for the tight spot. Amen. Because it's in the tight spot that God begins to grow inside of us, that God begins to grow in our life. Hallelujah. Hallelujah. I know, I'll tell you. I mean, God's blessed us, many of us, and we've got plenty, and we've got more than enough, and we've got savings, and we've got retirements, and we've got brokerage accounts, and we've got IRAs and ARIs and you know, we've got all those things. We've got it. And thank God for it, and thank God for the blessings of it. Thank God for the security of that. But maybe it would be good for us to find ourselves in a tight spot where once again we really had to put our faith and work and really trust God and really see that God does answer prayer and really see what God can do. Amen. It will help you grow. Remember when you was young. Remember before you had all this and you had to really trust God in the midst of the tight spots, and God did a work inside of you. Amen. And to this day, you never have forgotten. Amen. That God is faithful and that God is good and that God provides and that God meets every need. Thank God for the tight spot, because he works in us. He works in our heart. Amen. There was a day when you didn't have two nickels to rub together. Amen. Now today you sit around and you warm yourself rubbing your $100 bills together. Amen. God help us. Amen. It would be good for us to find ourselves in a tight spot. Amen. And now we say, Lord, I'm just going to put my trust in you. And you suddenly see a growing that takes place in us. It's been a long time since some of us were in that kind of a tight spot. Been a long time. You know, sometimes spiritually we can find ourselves in tight places as well. There's times we'll go through service after service without feeling a move of God or the touch of God. Our prayers don't seem to be being effective, and We can't really seem to reach God, and feel like the heavens are brass, and we just feel closed off, and we just feel shut. We feel like God has just shut down on us. You ever been there? You know what I'm talking about? It's at a tight place. I've been there, and there's been times, you just pray and you're doing the best you can. Hey, man, but it just seems like there's nothing there. Feels like God's shut down. You pray and there's no results. You feel like, you're just saying words. You come to church, you sing the songs, but you're just singing a song. And you're just doing a tune. And you don't really feel God. And you feel like you're spiritually in a tight place. Spiritually, you are in a tight place. But I have found that it's in those tight places, those spiritual tight places, that I have learned that God is still faithful. Amen. And that God still does a work in my life. Amen. Sometimes it's when I'm in those type of tight places, God is trying to get a hold of David. And God is trying to talk to me. And God is trying to get a hold of my attention. Amen. But I'm so busy and going. God has to bring me to a tight place where suddenly I get desperate before God and say, oh God, where are you? God, I need you. And that's when God can do a fresh work in my life. Amen. God starts growing inside of me. Hallelujah. Hallelujah. God starts growing. But it's not only that there's a growing, but there becomes a glowing. Hallelujah. Because the Holy Ghost starts doing a work in a tight spot. Amen. When you're in the tight place, that's when you really get to know the might of God. Amen. For you, it's tight. But oh, to experience His might. He is a mighty God. The Holy Ghost is a mighty, powerful force. Amen. And it's when those times when a glowing starts, God starts doing something inside of you. Hallelujah. God starts doing something. Amen. It's like fire shut up in your bones. Amen. But now you may be pressed on every side. Amen. You may be in a tight place, but now the Holy Ghost starts working inside of you. The Holy Ghost starts doing a work. Amen. As the Spirit of God begins to work in your heart and in your life and consecrate and dedicate and purify, and you lay off things and you lay off sin, and God does a work in your life. And now suddenly, amen, there's something that's starting to happen inside of you. Hallelujah. Hallelujah. Thank God. Amen. For the glow. Amen. Something starts glowing. It's the power of God. It's the fire of the Holy Ghost. It's the move of God that you need in your life. Sometimes it don't happen until you get into a tight place. Hallelujah. Oh God, help the power of the Holy Ghost, God, to flow inside of us. Hallelujah. They say dynamite comes in small packages. But I'll tell you what, you put the might of God in a tight place and just see what God can do. Hallelujah. Praise God. Praise God. You put a chemical reaction inside of a 2-liter bottle. All right? And watch what will happen. It'll start putting a internal pressure inside of that 2-liter bottle. That 2-liter soda bottle will grow till it looks like a ball. And eventually, it will explode because of the chemical reaction that is taking place inside of it. It will blow apart. And when the power of God starts working in your life, amen, that tight place, amen, it's all just kind of, and suddenly, amen, God is going to break forth in your life in a glorious way and bring you out of the tight place. But what David said, Lord, you brought me to a tight place, but you have enlarged me. You broadened my way. You opened it up. Hallelujah. Man, when you think about it, God can do some mighty things. Harriet Beecher Stowe, she wrote this. When you get into a tight place and everything goes against you until it seems that you cannot hold on for a minute longer, never give up. For that is just the place and the time when the tide will turn. Hallelujah. When you think that you can't do it anymore, when it's as tight as it can get, amen, that's not a time to give up. That's a time to wait and see what God is going to do. Amen, because it's at that moment when you feel like it's as tight as it can get, amen, that God does one of his most glorious miracles. Amen. If he has to part a Red Sea, amen, to show you a way out, amen, and carry you across on dry land, amen, our God is able, amen, that's when the tide is going to turn. When it gets to be the tightest, amen, God is going to do something. Amen. That's when the fire is going to fall from heaven. Amen. That's when God is going to do something miraculous and glorious in your life, is when, amen, things are the tightest. Hallelujah. Hallelujah. Man, God's getting ready to bring you into something glorious. God's getting ready to do something. Amen, if we just hold on during the tight place. I don't know where you're at, how tight it's getting for you. But I believe the Lord wants to bring you out. Hallelujah. Stand with me if you would tonight. Hallelujah. Hallelujah. Would you lift your hands and let's worship him for a moment. Hallelujah. Hallelujah. Hallelujah. Hallelujah, Jesus. God, when we're pressed on all sides, oh God. Lord, we see no way out. Lord Jesus, right now, God. Holy Ghost, I pray, would you begin to work in somebody's life? God, come down into somebody's tight place right now. God, they're feeling the tightness. They're feeling the constraint. God, I pray, Lord Jesus, God, that you would come right now. And God, let the Holy Ghost begin to do a work in their life right now. Hallelujah.
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Hallelujah. Let's magnify the Lord together. Hallelujah. Could you exalt Him? He is great and greatly to be praised. Hallelujah. Hallelujah. Lord, we worship You. Lord, we thank You. Hallelujah. Hallelujah. Praise the Lord. Praise the Lord. I want to say one more time, there's so many I would get in trouble to acknowledge each one, but so good to have all of our visitors with us this morning. And I appreciate all the things that have been said and sung in honor of our mothers, and that which has been said and sung in honor of our God. Amen. And He's here. What makes a church isn't just this special occasion that we have. It's His presence at work in our midst. And that's what we covet today. Amen. If you go ahead and begin turning, when I announce my text, you may think I got the wrong holiday and I'm thinking it's Christmas, but I'm not. Luke chapter 2. Luke chapter 2. And as you're turning, we have a very special service tonight. And this is our Women in Worship service. We've been doing this for several years. Our Women Bless Us and Worship. And you don't want to miss tonight's service. And ladies, we need as many of you as can be here at 6 o'clock. You're going to practice a song to sing tonight. And it's going to be a special time. And you can sing and the men will shout tonight. And then get a bulletin. We got several things this week, from prayer meeting Tuesday morning, youth nursing home ministry that evening, our family worship night on Wednesday. We got our men boy camp out, and maybe Brother Jim can get an announcement to whoever's making them tonight, and then a ladies retreat on Saturday. And so several things that are coming up. Amen. Well, I know it's a special occasion, but my prayer is something eternal will happen in somebody's heart this morning. Amen. Be in prayer for those that are sick. We're praying for Sister Crispin. She did have a better week. Remember Vent. He had a slight setback. We continue to remember him in prayer. And then, of course, Tracy's mother just had surgery yesterday too, and she needs special prayer. Continue to remember these in prayer. Would you stand for the reading of God's Word? According to the law, Mary and Joseph took the babe Jesus, just days old, to the temple, and God had orchestrated some meetings there. And one was with a man named Simeon. The Holy Spirit told him to go to the temple that day. He'd meet the Messiah. Verse 34. And Simeon blessed them and said unto Mary, his mother, Jesus' mother, behold, this child is set for the fall and rising again of many in Israel, and for a sign which will be spoken against. Now, verse 35, I want you to notice, Simeon has been talking about the child, but he's been looking at the mother for a moment. And something else prophetic comes to Simeon's heart. He's been prophesying about the child, but something prophetic about the mother comes to him by the Holy Spirit. And he says to Mary, yea, a sword shall pierce through thine own soul. Notice the word also. A sword shall pierce through thine own soul also. That's a parenthetical thought. And then he goes back to what he was saying about Christ. And he said that the thoughts of many hearts may be revealed. I want us to think about that. What he said to Mary, a sword shall pierce the mother. Not the child, the mother. A sword shall pierce through thy heart. I want to preach this morning for mothers with a sword in their hearts. Mothers with a sword in their hearts. Father, do something eternal this morning. Lord, I pray that you would just speak to hearts that need you. You'd speak healing and comfort, strength to hearts that need that. But Lord, whatever the need and however you move, may we leave here differently than what we came. Lord, help us to realize we're on the brink of eternity and the events of this world. And this service is important. And what you do for folks in this service is important. Now, Lord, shut up our hearts to the truth and remove every distraction from your word. And may Jesus be glorified in our hearts. In Jesus' name, God bless you. You can be seated. It was kind of an odd thing to me. I was out in the sanctuary, I was out here
seeking the Lord about the services and things, and I was listening to my MP3 player, and the song that came on was a hymn we're all so familiar with, The Old Rugged Cross. And I have to admit, it was a strange moment for a Mother's Day message to come to someone, but as they were singing, on a hill far away, and I'll cherish that old rugged cross, in a moment, it hit me. What about Mary there that day at the old rugged cross? Now, there's a lot of people there that Jesus meant a lot of different things to them, but I'm going to tell you right up. Mary, as Jesus' mom, was something to Jesus nobody else was. And I believe that day, the pain of the mother's heart was greater than anybody else's pain. How many moms would acknowledge, say, that had to be? Old rugged cross. Why? She had given the Messiah birth. She had held him in her arms. And Simeon was right all those 33 years prior when, as he held the babe, he looked at the mother and said, a sword shall pierce your heart. He was right. I mean, there were other occasions when Mary's heart was pricked. But there at the cross, that sword was thrust into her mother's heart. You know, there's a lot to words, and I think Scripture is really careful about this. You know. By the way, speaking of Simeon, it seems an out of place thing to say to a mother who's rejoicing over the birth of her child. Can you imagine me doing something like this? Can you imagine me having a baby dedication and holding a baby in my arms and looking at that mom and say, "This kid's going to break your heart"? Doesn't that seem out of place for Simeon to say that? But I want you to know, at the cross, his prophecy came true. That sword pierced Mary's heart. And as I was saying, you know, words are important things, and we just read the word sword. But if you would study that, the Greek word for sword didn't mean a little dagger. It meant a large sword. This was no pinprick. This was a massive thing in Mary's heart. And it gets even a little more intriguing because this word wasn't just used for a large sword. It was used for a spear. And could I say that I believe the moment when Mary felt the greatest pain is when that Roman soldier took that spear and drove it up through Christ's side, up into his heart. As that sword, that spear was going into Jesus' body, there was another spear, another sword that was going right up and piercing Mary's heart. Prophecy come true. I don't know how, I know it has been this way with you, but just a little splinter. Anyone ever had a splinter in your finger that you couldn't get to? I mean, that can be a painful thing, especially as that abscess. You know, that's where the real pain starts. And I'm way ahead of myself this morning, but I'll tell you one thing. A sword in the heart is one thing, but when that thing begins to abscess, infection, and if it's that bad walking around with a splinter in your finger, think what it is for Mary and other mothers who are walking around with a sword in their heart. And so I want to dedicate, and I'm not going to be long, but I want to dedicate this Mother's Day sermon to every mother that has a sword of pain thrust into your heart. I want to dedicate it to you. I want us to look to the Lord for healing and help. I want to talk about the character of a mother's heart briefly, because here's where the pain lies. You see, a mother's heart is what leads to a mother's hurt. If a mother didn't have the heart she had, she wouldn't have the hurt that she has. It's built into her. The moment a female, a woman, has her first child, she is forever changed to something different. She'll never be the same with the birth of that child. She becomes a mother. She has a mother's heart. And how many would agree that no love is like a mother's love? Therefore, no pain.

crucified him. Keep in mind, she gave birth to him. She had held him in her arms. She had carried him in her womb. She had nursed him. And now to watch her adult son be so ill-treated, crucified. And you see, again, it's a pain that no one but a mother can imagine. A mother's heart leads to a mother's hurt. You know, thank God he made women that way, but women, and in particular mothers, are just more empathetic, sympathetic. Men, look at me. We're not really empathetic. We're not really sympathetic. We're just kind of pathetic. When it comes to showing concern, you know, a woman will take a hurt child, just kiss on him and pat him and cry with him. And a dad will say, "It'll feel better when it quits hurting." I dedicate that to Brian. Isn't that right? A woman has a different heart. She's truly sympathetic. You know, it's just that way. I'm only joking, but this did happen this morning. We got a high table, you know, one with the chairs are high. I call it our Pharisee table, you know, the high seats, you know. And it's just the right height that little Tristan this morning, he was running, and it caught his head right on the corner. You know, a man's first thing is the table okay? But he didn't come running to Grandpa. You know who went running to? He went running to Mom, and she just stopped everything, and she just kept patting him and kissing him. It's going to be all right. That's a woman's heart. And it's a woman's heart that leads to a woman's hurt, a mother's hurt. I want to talk about some causes of a mother's hurt. I want you to ask the question, what is the sword that pierces a mother's heart? Mary's was all through his life watching Christ rejected and ridiculed and ill spoken of and ill treated. And then that ultimate sword was watching her own son crucified. I don't know if she can hear this morning, but she would be affirming what is being said. She said, "You can't believe how painful that was." But those aren't the only swords that pierce a mother's heart. I want to imagine some of them, and I won't list them all, and I may not even list yours, but that doesn't change anything. You can let God minister to you this morning. I believe there's the sword of single parenting that has pierced some mothers' hearts. And it is a sword. It is painful having to do it all. I've talked to single mothers, the loneliness, the lack of a father role model in the lives of their children, in particular their son. And it goes beyond that. It's the financial burden, trying to make ends meet. And it's the very thing that perhaps caused a mother to be a single mother, betrayal and unfaithfulness and ill treatment. I want you to know that is a sword. The sword of single parenting has pierced some mothers' hearts. Another sword is the sword of an unbelieving husband. I've heard mothers trying to serve God, live for God. I've heard the pain of their hearts, the sword that's pierced them, the going to church alone, no spiritual support in the home. The mom missing her husband beside her in the pew. No spiritual leadership, amen, for the children in the home. And then besides all of that, the sword in the mother's heart of an unbelieving husband is for his soul. Where is he going to spend eternity? And she's serving God with the sword in her heart. There is the sword of the congenitally ill child. Or maybe the injured child. And here's the mother that watches their children struggle, do the everything, a day things of life, and thinking to herself of all the things her injured or a sick child is going to have to deal or do without and miss out on. The sword of the congenitally ill child. And there's other swords. Moms, there's the sword of watching your children hurt. Watching your children hurt. Can you imagine the pain? This is physically, but can you imagine the pain that Mary felt watching her son crucified?

0: 5, and knowing that he must hurt and the pain that he felt. But it's not just that. I know it's that way when your kids are young, mothers. You see your kids suffer with a fever, suffer with an earache. You see all of those things. Maybe it's injury, and you feel that sort. But you as mothers, you would agree that those social things are even tougher. Watching your child left out, knowing your child wasn't invited to the birthday party, knowing your child's been bullied. Amen. You moms would agree, when you see your children hurt that way, it hurts you in a powerful way. The sort of watching your children hurt, and the years go by, and it comes to the point your child has a broken heart. I know it's not Father's Day, but I kept thinking of the time when Hannah was very small, and I think it was a vacuum cleaner broke down, and I just took it apart there in the kitchen floor and started putting it back together, and I plugged it in, turned it on, and it took off running again, and she came up behind me and threw her arms around me from over the top of my back and looked up at Sandra and said, "Daddy can fix anything." And she left, and I said, "You know, the sad thing is she's going to walk in here one day when she gets older with a broken heart, and Daddy won't be able to fix that." And whatever pain a dad may feel, a mom feels a lot more empathy and a lot more sympathy. And when her children have a broken heart, it breaks mom's heart. It's the sword of watching your children hurt. There's the sword, mother, for some of you, the sword of the rebellious teenager, the teenage children, the disrespectful words, the making the wrong choices, the running with the wrong friends, the getting involved in the wrong things. I mean, that's a sword that pierces a mother's heart, the rebellious teenage children. Then there's the sword, and I believe this is a tremendous sword in many a mother's heart. Hear me this morning. There is the sword of an adult child that rejects Jesus. As a mother that cares for your child, your overall greatest desire is to see your children live for the Lord and to watch them grow up and reject the things of the teaching of the church, reject Christ, reject serving the Lord. And you're thinking of your child and you're thinking of them being lost for all eternity. And that is a sword that pierces a mother's heart when her adult children will not serve Jesus. They've rejected him. They're living contrary to the ways they've been raised. What a sword that pierces the heart. I think another sword that pierces the heart is watching a child that goes wrong, does wrong, does something unspeakable or evil or criminal. You know, you read of those things and sometimes see it on the news, just a real criminal kind, a person, a hardened person, maybe a murderer or something. And I always think to myself, that reprobate murderer was some mother's little baby. And that's the way she sees it too. She'll never get beyond seeing it that way. What a sword that pierces a mother's heart to have a child that has done something wrong. And we could go on and on, and I may not have listed the sword that pierces your heart. It may be of a different nature. I do know this, and this is true for fathers as well, but children never get so old that parents quit being concerned for them and hurting for them. They don't. And by the way, when I read my text, how old was Jesus then when this sword pierced Mary's heart? He was 33 years old. That didn't take away the pain one little bit. So I'm not just speaking to young mothers this morning. Amen. And I may not have mentioned your sword. I know there are other things. Watching your children struggle financially, that's a sword in a mother's heart. Watching your children go through a breakup of a marriage or of a home, that's a sword that pierces a mother's heart. Amen. Maybe it's your children have seemed to have forgotten you. And here on a Mother's Day, you received no call. You received no card. And your children seem to have forgotten you. I may not have listed the sword, and we could go on, but we're not going to. It's just a matter of fact, there are mothers walking around with a sword in their heart. I can't close on that note, because I also notice in the story of Mary and Jesus the care for a mother's hurt. A care for a mother's hurt. You got to go to another account of the crucifixion But in Gospel of John 19, it says, now there stood by the cross of Jesus, his mother. I mean, that's what hit me here in the old rugged cross. Mary was there. The mother was there. When he hanged there in awful shame, she was there. And his mother's sister, Mary, the wife of Cleophas, and Mary Magdalene. But listen. It wasn't just the mother looking on the child. Listen to this. And Jesus, when Jesus therefore saw his mother and the disciples standing by whom he loved, he said unto his mother, woman, behold thy son. Then saith he to the disciple, to John, behold that thy mother. And from that hour, that disciple took her into his own home. Mary saw the spear that was thrust into Jesus' side, or would be. She'll see that. But she saw all the beatings. She saw all of that. But Jesus had already seen the sword that was piercing his mother's heart. And in all his pain and agony as a man hanging on the cross, he said, there's my poor mother having to see it all. There's my poor mother suffering. I want to make sure that somebody takes care of her. I think he was kind of thinking this way. Oh, I'd like to hug my mother, but I can't. They got my arms spread out and nailed to this cross. And because I can't hug her, since I can't hold her in my embrace, there's John. He can. I'm going to make sure somebody hugs her. Right? He said, I won't be able to walk my mother home. I'm going to be dead. But I don't want my mother to walk home alone. I'll make sure there's somebody to walk her home. And so he turned and he said to John, John, would you take care of her? He's watching his mother weep. And he said, oh, if I could, I would wipe those tears from her face. I can't do that. My hands are too damaged. I'm tied to this cross. I can't wipe away her tears. But John can, and I'll make sure that John does it. He's having a concern and taking care of his mother's heart. He knew the sword was piercing her heart, and he cared. And I want to ask you a question. If there in all that pain, Jesus showed so much concern about his own mother having a sword piercing her heart, don't you think, being God, don't you think he has a concern for every mother that has a sword piercing her heart? Jesus was limited as a man and in the role of saving us and dying on the cross. But he made sure John was there. But I want you to know, Jesus is now the resurrected Lord, and he is not limited. He's not limited by a human body. And I want to tell you, he doesn't have to turn and find somebody to help the mother, though he may. He'll do it himself. He'll come to your mother. He'll wipe your tears. He'll hold you in his embrace. He'll walk home with you today. Hallelujah. He has a concern for the mother with the sword piercing her heart. Aren't you glad we serve such a Savior? I just feel like saying, gentle Savior. Oh, hallelujah. Gentle Savior. You're concerned for every mother with a sword piercing their hearts. There is one little caveat here. Jesus made the arrangement for John to take care of Mary with the sword in her heart. But Mary has a decision. Is she going to let John? Is she going to go home with John? Is she going to live in John's house and let it happen? And I want to tell you, mother, you may have a sword piercing your heart, but you've got a decision. Are you going to let Jesus help you? Are you going to let Jesus hold you? Amen. Amen. Maybe you're here and you don't even know Christ. That doesn't change a thing. If you're a mother with a sword in your heart, you don't know Christ. He still wants to help and to heal you this morning. Amen. Won't you let him go home with you? Hallelujah. I said hallelujah. What a healing takes place when he takes you within his embrace of grace and love. And so I want to change this just a bit. Jesus on the cross, concerned about his mother with the sword in her heart, he turned to John and said, behold thy mother. And he turned to his mother and said, behold thy son. And I want to say to every mother that may not know the Lord, you may not serve him, but you have a sword piercing your heart, I'd like to say, behold your Savior. Behold the one that'll help you. Behold the one that will heal you. Oh, hallelujah. Amen. Would you come, music? A sword piercing your heart. I dedicate it to those mothers with the sword piercing their heart. I may not have mentioned every sword that is a possibility this morning. I do want to call your attention to something that's been in the news for the last several weeks, 2 weeks, three, whatever it is, 25 days, whatever. Do you remember, do you recall what's happened in Nigeria when the Muslim terrorist went in there and abducted those 200 plus girls from that school, abducted them out of the dormitory? Have you heard anything from the mothers? Have you seen their face when they cried and screamed for their children? I want you to look at them. I don't know how much you can see there. You can see a little bit, enough to know there's a sword piercing their hearts. This is real life. This isn't a made-up illustration. This is real life. These mothers have a sword piercing their heart. Amen. Anybody that's not touched by that is too absorbed in your own little selfish world. Amen. They got a sword piercing their hearts. You know, as a preacher, I just can't resist preaching sometimes, and this is coming to me out of nowhere, so I'm going to go ahead and say it. You know, Jesus said, "Woe unto this world because of offenses, for offenses must needs come. But woe unto the man, the person by whom the offense cometh." I used to tell my kids it never come from them. Again, it's that pathetic part. They'd say, "Oh, Dad, I got a headache." And I'd say, "Well, according to the Bible, it's better to have a headache than to be one." Real comfort. Real comfort. Real sympathy. But it's true. It's true. It's better to have a headache. And mothers, you may have a sword piercing your heart, but there's somebody in far worse shape. And it's the one that put the sword there. Amen. Would you stand? Hallelujah. I said I dedicated this to mothers with a sword piercing their heart. Maybe nobody knows. Maybe nobody knows. Maybe nobody knows. Maybe even your children don't know how bad it hurts. But I've dedicated this to you. And now I want to do what Jesus did for his own mother. I want to do it for you. And I want to say, behold your Savior. Behold your healer. Behold the one that cares. Behold the one that will take you in his embrace. Behold the one that will dry your eyes. Hallelujah. Hallelujah. Could we bow our hearts and heads? You know, here's the thing. The only time we really get somewhere when we hear God's word is when we'll respond. Just respond. And since I dedicated this to you, mothers, with a sword piercing your heart, I'd like every woman, every mother, that would be honest enough to say, "I've got a sword." You don't have to tell anybody what it is, but you can say, "There's a sword piercing my heart. I'd like the Lord to help me with it." I'd like you just to begin to come, mothers. Could you do that? Could you do that? You just be honest and say, "I've got a sword piercing my heart. I need healing. I need help. I need strength." Would you just begin to come right now? Don't hesitate. There's others. There's other moms. Would you just come right now? You just confess, "I got a sword piercing my heart." Just come and stand so we can get in behind you and pray. Amen. I may not have mentioned your sword. Amen. Come and just step right up to this altar here. I want to tell you something else. You know, Mother's Day can be hard for some folks. Maybe you're here because the sword is, you've not been able to become a mother. I think he's concerned about that sword too. Look at these moms. Look at these moms. I'm not playing games here, but you know, look up on the wall, that pain. It's a little different nature, but you can see it in the faces of these mothers right here. Right? Right? A sword pierces their hearts. Hallelujah. Are there any others you'd like to come? Amen. First to respond, if the spouse is here, the children, I want you to come behind these mothers. Would you do that? Would you do that? Amen. If you can't get behind them, come up and join me on the platform. And we're going to pray for these mothers. Mothers, I want you to hear me. Listen. Behold your Savior. Behold your healer. Behold the one that you can cast your care upon Him because He careth for you. Hallelujah. Hallelujah. Moms, I want you to pray a very simple prayer. Lord, help me with this sword. Would you begin to pray that, moms? Amen. He'll help you. Amen. I want the rest of you, come in as close as you can. Get behind these that are standing here. Would you come? Any that would like to join me. And look, I'm not being facetious, but if you're here and you know you're the sword, why don't you take care of that this morning, whatever you need to do. Maybe you need to get saved. Maybe you need to believe on the Lord Jesus Christ. Maybe you need to say, Mom, I'm sorry. Mom, I shouldn't have. But if you're the sword, why don't you take care of it this morning? Come on, everyone will gather in behind here. Amen. Let's pray. Let's have church on this special occasion and see these moms help. Come on, you that have gathered behind, begin to pray in the name of Jesus. He's Savior. He's Deliverer. He's Healer. He's Mighty God. Oh, the sword is there, but He is my help. I don't know how long Mary heard all of her life, but she had a help. She had a strength. She saw victory. There was a resurrection. Hallelujah. Hallelujah. Hallelujah. Come on, let's bind together in prayer. Hallelujah. Lord, would you do a work? As many as will, would you gather in through the aisles and up around the front and pray for these this morning? Oh, God, in the name of Jesus. Hallelujah.
1: You're the man.
0: Come on, moms, just a minute. 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

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Would you do that? Amen. 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There's a sword in their heart. 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
1: We can't. J.R. Alexander. Up next, another great message from J.R. Alexander.
2: And to think, if you die lost and go to hell, and you burn in that torment for billions and billions and billions of years, you can never, never get relief. Nothing that this world has to offer, not one thing, will be worth that. Nothing. Not one thing.
3: Father, we need you.
4: Oh, that's all that
3: Lord, we need you right now. We need you right now.
4: We
3: need you right now to help us, Lord. In the name of Jesus.
4: Alive in
3: the name of Jesus.
4: Praise the Lord. Hallelujah. Thank you, Jesus.
3: I won't be lengthy tonight. I'd like to preach just quickly out of 1 Kings chapter 19 and verse 9. 1 Kings chapter 19 and verse 9. And the Bible said that he came thither unto a cave and lodged there. And behold, the word of the Lord came to him. And he said unto him, what doest thou here, Elijah? What doest thou here, Elijah? One more time, could you stretch your hands towards heaven and ask the Lord to help me? Father, we thank you. We thank you, Lord. We thank you, Lord. We thank you. We thank you. Oh, God.
4: Thank you, Lord, for everything that you have given us. Lord, we're asking you to work here today. Move in these altars. Speak to somebody's heart. Glory to God. Hallelujah. Thank you, Jesus.
3: If the Lord would help me just a little while tonight, I would like to preach on casualties at the cave. Casualties at the cave. It's a very difficult situation to explain, and I'm not going to be real loud tonight, but it's a very difficult situation to explain what's going on in this text. Now, first of all, at this particular time, when the Lord asks Elijah, what doest thou here? At this point, I do not feel that it is a place of rebuke just yet. Now, later on in this text, we'll read where it is. But right now, I believe that the Lord is talking to Elijah to get him to come to himself and realize what's going on in his life. Sometimes that is very, very difficult to do is to get people to realize where they're at. Now, just to give you a little history with this, I think that we need to understand that Elijah was a man highly anointed of God. Highly anointed. As a matter of fact, probably if you'll read in the Old Testament at all, and even in the New Testament, Elijah is an individual that is revered or reverenced. They thought highly of him, very highly of him. And Elijah, you've got to understand, he had, just to go back just a little while, God had spoke to him and told him to cry out against the sins of the nation of Israel. Told him to cry out against the sins of the nation of Israel, and Elijah prayed the prayer, and God shut up the heavens for 3.5 years. For 3.5 years, Elijah was a fugitive in his own nation. For 3.5 years, this man of God was in a battle for righteousness and purity and holiness. He was standing for what was right. He was standing for what was true. He wanted a separation. He wanted the folks to understand that you cannot live on the edge. You cannot serve two masters. You're going to love the one and you're going to hate the other. That's just the way that it is. The Bible bears that out. Now I want you to notice here just for a moment that this man of God stood firm. He stood firm. He prayed and God cut off the water. 3.5 years, no rain. 3.5 years of drought. By this time, things are looking pretty bad around there. Things are not favorable to look at. And of course, Ahab is king at this time, and he's blaming Elijah. That Elijah was the enemy of Israel because he was not willing to take his own consideration of what he was doing and realize that he was the one destroying Israel. Amen. Hallelujah. I want to preach to you just a little bit. I want to get to where I'm going. Now, he goes and he reveals himself unto Ahab. And Ahab accuses him, of course, of being the one that troubleth Israel. And Elijah just stood firm against the king of that nation and said, "No, I'm not. You're the ones that's troubling Israel. Ahab, you're the man that's causing the problem. You're where all of this lies at." Now, I want you to notice right here, he's not backing down. He's not cowering down. He's not running and hiding from Ahab. He's standing out in the midst looking at him, and Ahab is looking at him. Now, Elijah is not afraid. Amen. I said, Elijah is not afraid. And right away, he issues the challenge. And he said, "I tell you what, if your God be God, then let's serve Baal. If Baal be God, let's serve Baal. But if God, Jehovah's God, then let's serve him. But let's don't halt between two opinions anymore. Let's get this thing fixed tonight and understand who we're going to serve and understand what we're doing." So then I can imagine that Ahab really felt like that surely there's just one of him, and there's 450 prophets of Baal, that surely the prophets of Baal would be able to outdo one man. So he agreed to the challenge. Yeah.
5: He agreed to the challenge, and right away, he let them go first in the morning sacrifice him. And they got their sacrifice out, but they couldn't bring no fire. And the God that answered by fire,

no answer at all. We all know that story, don't we? We all know that story. And then Elijah simply got up. That man of God that had talked to God before. Now I want you to notice, I'm going back to that cave in just a minute. But here's that man of God that had such a real experience with God, that all it took him was a 63-word prayer. And all at once fire came down from heaven and consumed the sacrifice and lapped up all the water. And that's a different sermon for a different time. And then, amen, he tells Ahab later on, get down, for I hear the sound of the abundance of rain. Help me preach to you just a little while tonight. There's that man of God, amen, that God's just gave him a great victory over the prophets of Baal. God's getting ready to pour water down upon that great nation again. God's gave him great victory. But then something happens. Great people have difficult times. Good folks go through the battle. And Jezebel made a threat to him. And she says to him, I'm going to kill you, just to make it short and paraphrase it. I'm going to make sure you're going to be dead real soon. And Elijah fled for his life.

wasn't no weakling, and he ran for his life. Don't we? We've read that story, haven't you? He ran for his life, but when he got to that cave, he went inside, and he buried himself in that cave. And then the Lord comes by. The Lord comes by, and the Lord says to him, Elijah, why are you here? Why are you here? This ain't where you're supposed to be. I didn't tell you to go here. What are you doing here for? Why are you in this place that you're at right now? And I'm here to ask somebody tonight, why are you where you're at right now? What is motivating you to be in that position that you're in right now? I dare say, and I'm talking to somebody, and I'm going back to what I talked about earlier. God didn't tell you to go. Amen. God didn't tell you to do it. God didn't say nothing about it, but you chose on your own to go ahead and get yourself in that place, and really you don't need to be there at all. I'm talking to somebody that's out of place. Stay with me just a little while. Stay with me just a little while. I'm trying to hurry. Now, not every time do you have to be a terrible, lukewarm person to miss it. Help me preach to you just a little bit. You don't have to be a terrible person to miss it. I remember one time, Brother Robbie, I had suffered some pretty traumatic things in my ministry, and I was struggling. I was struggling. I really was. And we were battling, and I had a great opportunity present itself. A great opportunity for an occupation to present itself. And my father-in-law had made a living at this occupation for years and years, and he said, I can get you on. I can get you on. So that's what I did. That's what I did. I went. I filled out all the paperwork. Sure enough, I got that job. At that time, you know, it was a different day years and years ago, and $20-something an hour was good money. I mean, that was good money, good money. And I was going to be making $20-something an hour. And I'd never made $20-something an hour. I'd never even got close to that. Amen. And not even close to that. And I remember, I thought, I've got it made now. I'm going to have retirement. I'm going to have insurance. I tried the ministry. I gave my heart to evangelizing. I gave my heart to pastoring. I got hurt. Now I'm going to take care of myself. Help me just a little while. I'm going to take care of myself. Now, I was pretty good at what I was doing. I'd do it right now. I just do it in a different kind of vehicle. It don't bother me to drive large vehicles. I can drive large vehicles. It don't bother me at all. It's just sort of natural to me. You know what I mean? So I could do it with no problem at all. I'd drive that bus and right now, pick people up and smile at them, let them off. I mean, I was doing good. I was doing great. God hadn't spoke to me at all yet about it. God hadn't talked to me at all about it. He hadn't spoke to me at all about being where I was at. But I'll just go to Dryden Road. I'll make Brother Sutherland a great member. I'll pay him tithes. He's going to be happy. I'm going to be happy. Everybody's going to be happy. My wife's going to be happy. We're going to buy a new house. We're going to get a car. We're going to do everything we're wanting to do. I ain't going to have to travel the country no more. No more sweaty nights. No more all of those things I'm doing. I'm just going to go on like I'm going. Until I got in that bus and I got up in Vandalia, Ohio, and it was just me and nobody else on the bus until that voice spoke behind me and said, what are you doing here?
What are you doing here? Why are you doing what you're doing? And I realized I had missed the will of God. And by me missing the will of God, I was going to face certain destruction in just a little while. Amen. I want you to know right now, you might be a good man. You might be a good lady. You might be Elijah. You might have called fire down from heaven. You might have seen the cloud the size of a man's hand. But when you get out of the will of God, I said, when you get out of the will of God, friend, you're going to suffer over it. And not only you, but those that are around you. Are you listening to me just a little while? Amen. I don't mean to be long. I should have already quit. But I see a man that God really cares about. And he's in that cave. And he's feeling sorry for himself. Lord, why don't you just let me die? Why don't you just let me die, Lord? But wait a minute. Amen. Just because you're going through it doesn't give you no right to get out of the will of God. Just because that the enemy is assailing against you and you're fighting on every hand does not mean you can ignore the voice of God and do things your own way. You better stop what you're doing. You better come out of that cave and you better listen to God. You better wake up right where you're at because you're getting ready to miss him by a country mile. What are you here for? Why are you where you're at? You know, there's been times spiritually I've been there. I shouldn't have been there. I should have been shouting. I should have been running. I should have been jumping. I should have been leaping. The Lord gave me victory after victory. I shouldn't be going through trouble. I shouldn't be going through trial. I shouldn't be having the problems that I'm having. God's a moving for me. Why in the world am I doing in this place with my head bowed down? Why am I doing at this place where I've got no joy in my heart and no joy in my life? I want to ask somebody that's in this building tonight, amen, why are you doing where you are at spiritually? Why are you there? I want to ask you right now. I said, why are you there? Amen. Why is your head bowed low? Why do you not see that God's got something else for you? Amen. That he's going to lay his hand on you another time. Somebody needs to wake up in this building and realize, amen, that God has got his hand on you, and you can't do things like you want to do. You got to walk in his ways, talk like he wants you to talk, go where he wants you to go, and be what he wants you to be. Why are you doing here? I've been very zealous. I've done everything you asked me to do, and now they're seeking my life. It was all in vain. What in the world did I even try for? Why should I even have messed with it? Look at me now. Look at where I'm at now. Why should I even bothered with it? Why should I even bother with it? Wait a minute. Wait a minute. I want to tell somebody in this building tonight, your head might be brought low and you might not understand what God's doing in your life, but you better wait just a little while before you try things on your own, because as soon as you get your hands involved in what God needs to move in your life, you're going to mess it up. And when you mess it up, sometimes it takes years. I said sometimes it takes years, and sometimes it takes a lifetime to try to undo what you did. Amen. Are you listening to me? You better wake up. I said you better wake up tonight and realize you just don't jump out of the will of God. You just don't decide you're going to do things your own way. Oh, help me, Holy Ghost. I'm trying to stop somebody from doing something wrong. You got your head bowed low. Yes, you're a good person. I'm not doubting you're a good person. I'm not a doubt that you've touched God before. But right now, you're not where you're supposed to be. You're just not where you're supposed to be.
And when you're not where you're supposed to be, you can end up losing terribly. Terribly. You're just not where you're supposed to be. Because you've tried it on your own, ain't you? You've tried it on your own to get to where you thought you needed to be. But every time you tried to get where you thought you needed to be, something else happened and your life went spiraling down again. And it's spiraling down again. And now I see the man of God, that great man of God, and he's in the cave. And that cave means darkness. And that cave means coldness. And that cave means dampness. Oh, it's just not a place for you to be, because there's just no happiness in that cave. The sun ain't shining in that cave. Amen. I said the sun ain't shining in that cave. Amen. You're just in that dark, dreary, damp place. And you ain't getting nothing from God. All you're doing is laying there worrying about what's going on in your life. But wait a minute. There's somebody trying to talk to you tonight. And they're trying to tell you, why are you doing where you're at? Why are you where you're at? It's time for you to wake up and realize, I am not meant to live in the lowlands. I am not meant to dwell in caves. I do not have to be a casualty of the cave. I don't have to be tonight somebody that dwells there all of my Christian life, never having the joy of the Lord, never having the power of God, never having the peace of God. You don't have to be a casualty at the cave. Too many that I have watched. There's one boy. I won't call his name because this is going all over wherever. There's one boy. He'd come to our church and he would pray. Oh my. He would pray and he would get fired up, man. I mean, he'd get fired up and he'd go on long fasts and he'd go on, I mean, he'd pray hours a day and then it looked like he was ready to just take over the world, man. I mean, he is getting ready just to destroy everything in the devil's path. And all at once, Brother Brad, we'd watch him. He'd go from telling us what we need to be doing, and it's always that way. As soon as he prayed through, he was going to tell me how I needed to live, and I'd never went that way. He's going to tell me how I needed to live, going to tell me what I needed to do, going to tell me, and he wasn't going to tell me nothing. Amen. I'd already seen he had been in and out too many times. He wasn't going to tell me anything. He'd get all fired up. He'd get on the people. He'd get on the people trying to tell them what they need to do. If you'd pray more, we'd have more power. You oughtn't to be. And he'd just line us all out. He'd just tell us all how to live. And then it'd be about 3 or 4 weeks and you'd see him. He wouldn't show up on church night. And then he wouldn't show up on another church night. And then he'd come back in. He might hit it again for 5 or 10 minutes, but everybody'd already seen what he's getting ready to do again. And then he'd hit it for about 5 minutes, you know, and nobody'd back him. And he'd wonder why nobody was backing him. And then he'd lay out another week, and then he'd live for long. He was backslid as a goose. I mean, just as if a goose is backslid, I mean, I don't know. He might be like that dead possum. I have no idea. Amen. But I mean, he was just as backslid as can be. He would do that again and again and again and again and again. Amen. Yeah, it started out like gangbusters. Yeah, he started out just right. But wait a minute. Amen. I've seen a lot of good men go down at the mouth of the cave. Help me preach to you just a little while. I mean, do you really need that? You need to grasp hold of this tonight. You don't need to die at the mouth of the cave. You can be more than what you really even think you can be tonight. You can come out of this in just a little while. You come out of it. You don't have to die in the cave. Almost done. I felt like somebody tonight needed to hear me tell them,
I need to tell somebody tonight. God's speaking to you. And you need to listen to him. Because where you're at is not where you need to be. And what you're doing is not what he's wanting you to do. You need to listen to God. You need to listen to God. I'm almost done. I'm almost done. Heads bowed, please. Eyes closed. Teresa, come. The casualty at the cave. But you know the great thing about that young man that I just talked about? You want to know the great thing about him? That young man right now has been in for years. He has done good for years. He finally come out of the cave. He finally come out of the cave. I just feel like tonight telling somebody, you don't have to go like you're going. Don't be depressed. Don't be burdened down. The Lord told Elijah, I've got something else I need you to do. And he's telling you right now, he's got something else he needs you to do. He's got something else he needs.

0: You don't have to be where you're at. You don't have to be where you're at. You can come out of it in just a little while. I'm talking to somebody right now that you're at that spiritual place where you just can't get out of it.
1: Thank you, Jesus.
0: You're on the bottom. You're on the bottom. God's telling you tonight, I'm going to lift you up. I'm a talking to somebody. I know I'm a talking to somebody. You're not going to be down any longer. You're coming out. So our heads are bowed and eyes are closed and nobody's looking. I wonder if there'd just be a hand and say, Preacher, I'm tired of being where I feel like I don't need to be. I know the hand of God's touched me before, and I want Him to touch me again. Would there be a hand that'd slip up and say, Preacher, I need to do better. God's talking to me. I need to do better. Come on. Be honest with yourself. Thank you. Come on. Would there be another hand? Would there be another hand that would go up and say, I want to be where God wants me. I'm tired of being where I'm at right now. I don't want to live in the lowlands. I don't want to live in a place of defeat. I don't want to live in a place where I have no victory or joy. I want to get back to where I need to be with God. Would you slip up your hand right now and say, I need God to help me right now. Would you slip your hand up? Come on. God's talking to you. I know He is. I know He is. Whether you acknowledge it tonight or not, God has spoke to you. Thank you for that hand. Would there be another hand in this building right now? Would there be another hand that would go up and say, Preacher, I need God to help me tonight. I'm not in the place that I need to be. Come on, come on. I'm almost through. God's speaking to you right now. You're not where you need to be, but He wants to put you to where you should be. Let's stand, please, all over the building. The Lord's trying to get your attention tonight. I wonder if you'd just come right now. I'm not gonna make you come by yourselves. I'm just gonna ask everybody that would. Let's come in tonight. Let's come in and find us a place to pray and tell God we want to be where He wants us. Come on. Come on. Lord, I want to be where You want me to be. Lord, I want to be where You want me to be. I'm out of place, God. I'm out of place, God. I'm out of place, God. I'm out of place, God.

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1: 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Tony Doble. Up next, another great message from Tony Doble.
2: I had some things written down. I went upstairs to change shirts this afternoon and began to pray. God drew me what I wrote a few thoughts down last Sunday morning, sitting on the pew at the church. And we sing about the cross today. We sung about the cross here and again today. And want to take our minds to that place today, just for a little while, if we could. Philippians chapter 2, again, ask Brother Woods to ask the blessing over the reading of the word.
3: Hallelujah. God, again, we are here in your name, and we are mighty, mighty thankful for everything you've done. We had a good service, Lord.
2: Lord,
3: your presence.
2: Bring us back.
3: This afternoon, and we're grateful for your bounty. And here we are at your table again, Lord, to have that manna from heaven. God. And we need that manna, Lord, that it's going to be put down in our hearts and our lives and our soul that we may live by. We don't live by bread alone, but the words that come from your mouth. That's what we live by. We ask you again to touch our brother as you anointed him this morning. Let that same unction, Lord. Let that word come with the same ability to penetrate and grip our hearts, Lord. We need you, and we put our confidence in you. You know where we are today and what we need, and we trust you, Lord, to speak to us where we are. In Christ's name,
2: amen. Amen. So, Philippians chapter 2, we're reading at verse number 5. Let this mind be in you, which was also in Christ Jesus, who being in the form of God, thought it not robbery to be equal with God, but made himself of no reputation, and took upon him the form of a servant, and was made in the likeness of men. And being found in fashion as a man, he humbled himself and became obedient unto death. It's a comma there in my Bible. Sure it is in yours. I like what this sign says out here. Death is not a period, but a comma. Not talking about, they could have ended the sentence here, could have ended it there. But he says, even the death of the cross. Amen. Amen. You may be seated today if you'd like. You know, for many in the world, the cross is just a symbol. It's just a sign. You know, you go down the road, you see the bumper sticker. For some reason, I don't know if it's actually more of them now, if I'm just seeing it more. That symbol that says coexist. You seen it? You know, it's got the crescent moon, and then it's got the Star of David, and all these, and the cross, and then what they're trying to say, everybody just needs to get along. Yeah. Well, if you take the cross and make it a symbol, I guess you can try to do that. If all it is a marker, if it's just some faraway representation, then I guess you can do that. And I heard some people, I couldn't get close enough to make any comment, but a couple of days ago I heard them trying to define or talk about what that bumper sticker means. They were talking about it. Someone said, I guess it just means they want everybody to get along and they all should get along. Well, if they really understood, and I wish I'd have had an opportunity to explain to them why that sticker just won't work. It just won't work. You see, there's one symbol on that would accept all others and bring them to them. The cross would. What Christ represents would take all of those and say, if you'll just come to me, we can join together. That's the one would. Yes, he would.
3: Yeah.
2: But you see, when the cross becomes that far away, distant sign or remembrance in our life, we lose what it really means. I know I'm going to struggle with my voice again this afternoon, I think, but I'll do the best I can. But you know, if we work our way back towards the cross, said this morning and say it often, it doesn't matter how long you've been saved. You know, when you were first saved, we've been given the best gift. I know there's more fullness. I know there's the Holy Ghost. I know there's victories and joys and things that add to our life richness. But in that moment when we become from sinner and He washes us and makes us new, we have received the gift of eternal life. We have received it. A man, a drunkard, can wander through those doors this afternoon, take his breath outside and go to hell, but find his way to an altar and pray. Take his last breath there and find his way to heaven. He has received the most glorious gift a man or woman could ever, ever receive. And we can never take that to a place in our life where we allow ourselves to toy with it. Allow ourselves to be not what it is. The cross was the most beautiful and the most awful thing the world has ever seen. To the mind of Christ, he says, Paul is writing here, let this mind be in you, which was also in Christ Jesus. Yeah. What mind was that? I am now a servant. Yes. I am a servant to the will of the Father. I am a servant to His desire. I am a servant to know that it is my job. It is my, if you want to put it that way, is on my shoulders. The salvation and the fullness of sacrifice for sin is offered. It is upon me, and I'll take it and I'll bear that burden. See, it wasn't new to Him. From the foundations of the world, we know it was already decided. When Adam was enjoying the smells of that garden before he fell, it was already decided. God knew. And Jesus had already been submitted to the death of the cross. Man did not design it for him. God knew that it was coming. All the way down through the ages, God didn't come up with it. It was designed before Adam breathed. The fall, the frailty of the flesh, God knew what it would be. And we can't explain it and we can't understand it. And I've heard men argue or men talk about, well, why would God design a system? Why would God decide that He would have to design something that would fail and that He would have to send His Son and have that awful, awful sacrifice? Why would God do that? My answer is, I do not know. He's God. He's God is the only answer. And He tells us His ways are far and above our ways. That His mind is far and above our ways. I don't know what the year 1,300,003 has in store. But God does. He knows what He's going to be doing. I just want to be there. I just know it's going to happen. It's going to happen. Our minds can't measure it. Our minds can't grasp those spans of time that God lives in. When He says, He said, I am. I am the I am. What Jesus said when He came, I am. He just has been, and He's always, and He will be there. He was always there. Every moment, every breath, every heartbeat, the Lord has always been there. And He is reaching for the souls of men. The cross was the day and the horrible hour that the fullness of the sacrifice was met, that the outreach for humanity would say, this is how much I love you. All the way up to the end, He was telling man, I love you, but you bring your sacrifice. You bring it to me. I'll tell you what to do that is acceptable, but you bring it. This day, that day, He said, I'll show you how much I love you. Not so much that I sent my Son. Not so much that He had to lay in that manger. Not so much that He had to breathe and hear the mockings of this world. No, that's not enough. That it would be the death of the cross. That was the only answer for me. Put your name in that spot. You're no better than anybody else. I'm no better than anybody else. I needed that day. I have no justification in myself. I have no hope within me. I have nothing to bring to Him that says I am worthy. Lord, of You omitting my sins and erasing my failures. I don't have that. But I have an intercessor that says, Father, I bore that burden. I bore that cross. I endured that pain. And I am interceding for Him. And my blood covered that sin. My blood covered that accusation. The devil's going before the throne, the Bible says, to still accuse the saints. But the Lord can say, I died for that sin. They called upon me back there. I've erased that. It's not chargeable against them anymore. And they are free. They are free men. They are free women to serve. And they are going to be free to enter in. Oh, we talk, sing that song and talk about, I'm not going to turn back now. If we really knew how close this thing is to coming around again, how close the end is pressing upon us, oh, we would get. You talk to runners, and Paul many times compared, calling this a race, and the runners and finishing. If the runner can see that finish line, there's some new zeal. There's some new burst. There's some new energy on the backside of that track. They just had to know it was out there. But when they round that last turn, they haven't finished yet, but they can now see the end. I'll tell you, if we'll put our eyes in the right direction, if we'll turn our hearts in the right direction, we can feel that last turn coming and know that God is reaching, knowing that the arm of God is stretching. He's wanting all men to come unto Him before that day. He's wanting all men to come in and rejoice at the foot of the cross. Walking up the hill that day toward that awful scene of Calvary, Christ hanging there on the cross. Not much different now, as I want to try to bring the analogy, I guess it is, of men and women coming closer and closer to serving Christ. That day was a day of display. That day we know they made a mocking of Him. We know they lashed Him. We know they set the crown of thorns upon Him. We know the soldiers smacked Him and made fun of Him. And then there was that great procession up that awful hill. We know that men and women were gathered around there. We know that the priestly and the religious of the time were rejoicing, because this was the day that they were going to shut down and shut up this prophet, to shut up this man that had caused this stir. And they were there egging the people along. They wanted them to think this was a great day and not a sad day. As He hung there, maybe a new, this came to my mind, maybe someone wandered up toward that scene. Maybe the first thing they heard was the mocking of the men and women, for the mocking of the soldiers. If You're really Lord, if You're really King, come down from there. Save yourself. Only a few words are recorded, but He hung there for hours. We only have a snippet, as all the Bible gives us, but we know He hung there for hours. And they didn't give Him a break. They had no mercy on Him. So the mockings and the railings did not stop for a break for Him. Because not only were they trying to destroy Him, they were trying to destroy all the faith in His followers. Totally mocking Him and destroying Him and tearing Him down in front of them. So the mocking, as we try to establish and testify the goodness of God in this world, He's heard it before. The mockings when we say how good our God is, and they say, well, if He's so good, why are you driving that? If He's so good, why are you living there? If He's so good, why have you been so sick? They're still mocking today. He's heard it before. He's been there before. He's heard worse before. And if we can let that mind be within us, that shouldn't shut our mouths. That shouldn't make us hang our head. Say, no, God's able to let me endure. God's able to let me with joy have a testimony for strength and of faith, even though my natural surroundings may not be the pristine and what I even desire. But even out of that, I can rejoice in the Lord. I can rejoice in the Lord. Paul said, if I die in the service, it's still okay. The Lord is mine. I've gained eternity. I've gained God. If I die in the sickness and hold on to my faith, I've gained Christ. I've gained Christ. I've gained Him. I have my hope in Him. But the mockings and the railings that we so sometimes bashfully pull away from today, He's heard them before. He's taken them before. He's listened to them with His ears. He's watched their eyes make fun of Him. He's watched their lips and their faces mock Him. Coming close to the man walking up the hill, finally gets a glimpse of Christ. Finally gets a glimpse of that man beaten beyond recognition. From the overwhelming anguish that he sees in that hour. That's why the cross can't be something that we just stick on our cars. That's fine. That's fine. I'm not saying it's that. I said it can't be something that we just stick on our cars. It can't be something that we just look at as a sign on a pulpit or a mark on a building. Well, I don't care what denomination, if there's a cross there, that says that Christ died. That says that Christ died. That's what it says every time they mock it. Every bumper sticker says Christ died. If there was a day in the history, oh, they may try to deny it, but it's still there every time that symbol's displayed. It does say that there was a Savior that loved this world so much. He endured the mockings and He endured the pain and the anguish. It says it. Let them put it up. And let me say, yes, He died. It's there on that sticker. It's there on that wall. Because He died. Because He labored. And because He loved you. He loved the mocker. He loved the one that made fun of Him that day. The anguish that He felt. He was a natural man. He took on the fullness of flesh. Every time that cat of nine tails hit that back, He felt it. Every rip that came from His skin, He felt it. Every time that fragment of bone dug into that muscle and sinew and pulled at Him, He felt it. When they draped that robe across Him, and as it probably began to dry, and they took it off again, He felt that blood and that skin pull away. He felt it all. He felt it all. He wasn't exempt from a moment. Every driving of the nail through the feet, through the hands, every time that hammer hit, that cross shook and it wrecked His body. The pain, you know, if you're really in pain or you're sick, you say, I just don't want to move because everything hurts. Think about that day. Think about that day. Those soldiers had no mercy. To them, He was another assignment. To them, He was one that for some reason, you know, they carried out their duties, but for some reason, even the religious were there that day. The high priests and some, they didn't come out to common crucifixions. It wasn't a place for the high and mighty to show up. That was a disgraceful place. It was the most disgraceful way to die. And God exempted not His Son. And He'll say, I'll go all the way to the fullest of if what we want to call embarrassment. How they disrobed Him. How they embarrassed Him. How they ripped and torn Him. But beyond the mocking, the anguish that His body felt hanging on that cross. The anguish that His spirit felt on that cross. There was a warfare. Because beyond the anguish of humanity that He was there to die for, looking in their eyes as they mocked and made fun of Him, yes, some weeping, but even His closest disciples were now far off. They weren't clinging to that cross. They weren't clinging to those feet. They weren't pawing and saying, Lord, let me die beside You. They were far away. They were in the shadows. They were away from Him. So He knows what it's like to feel alone. But beyond that, that was yet not enough. The Father himself had to turn his back on his Son. Beyond the natural lives, his Father, the one that he was in eternal communion with. Because there that day, the way of sin was set upon that Son. The darkness hid. The earth, you can find reasons, I'm sure Brother Woods may have others, of why the darkness came. I don't think the Lord wanted the world to fully see in the brightness all the suffering. But God turned his back. He was there alone. The anguish of being there. Devil wants to try to get some of us to feel like we're alone and we can give up. Jesus knows what it feels like. And he knows your pain. He knows when you get to the place where you feel like in your spirit, Lord, no one understands. No one can help. I've got no one to go to. Oh, in the garden, he said he was alone. But then he said, I'm not alone. I have the Father with me. Oh, I can tell you today, I know we are not ever, ever alone. You can look around at your natural state and maybe find yourself alone sometimes, but you are not alone. There is a spirit that overshadows. There is a hand that is guarding. And if we'll believe in that and say, so I am not alone. Oh, Christ was alone. In that moment of time when the Father had to turn his back, there was one that stood alone, and it was the Son of God. And he'll sit here. He knows that feeling. He knows that feeling. And that's because of the anguish of our heart. We'll cry out to him. He says, I know that feeling, and I'll come to you. I'll come to you. I'll come to you.
3: Amen.
2: You parents in here, you know when that child is really hurting. You know the voice when they're kind of think they're hurting and kind of faking and want some attention. But when there's a real pain, when there's a real sorrow, the cry is different. The scream is different. The voice is different. And there's something breaks in your heart. You want to get there right now to take care of it, make it right. Hey, we got that intent from God. We got that nature from God that loves you and I that much. He doesn't love like we love a child. We love a child like he loves us. He first loved us. That nature, that caring. Oh, the devil will tell you he don't care about your problems. He doesn't care about your sorrows. You might as well just turn back and leave him. I want to tell you, hanging on that cross, he identified with loneliness. He identified with no one there to be there to wrap an arm around him. He, in the natural, probably can remember the times that mother Mary as a child wrapped him up and took care of him in the natural. But on that day, she could not touch him. She could not save him. She could not do anything for him. He said, it must be me alone. Alone. Alone. On that cross that day, as the man, as in my mind, begins to walk closer, listening to the mocking, watching the anguish there, then he begins to hear a conversation. One thief on the side of the cross, adding to the mockings, adding to the railings. His ears turn the other side, and there's the other thief. I don't know what the man knew, but he knew something. He said, hey, we deserve this. He said, we're here of our own doing. He said, we have a reason to hang here, but not this man. I don't know what that thief had heard. I don't know what he witnessed, but there was something in his spirit, something inside of him that day that said, there is an innocent man between us. Don't mock him. I don't know if he read the sign. I don't know what he's seen before, but he heard enough that when he cried out for mercy, the Lord said, today you will be with me in paradise. What did the onlooker hear? He heard mercy. hanging there on the cross, enduring pain and agony and mocking. He heard mercy. He heard mercy. Out of every reason, Christ could have said, I'm here innocent. You're guilty. You're guilty. And you deserve your end. But all it took was a cry. All it took was a call. All it took was to say, I believe what I see, that sign. You are a king. You're a ruler. You have authority. And I'm coming to you today. I'm pleading my case from this cross. Will you forgive me? I believe in who you are. And there was freely given mercy. There was freely given mercy. The one that did not deserve it. Oh, I need that same mercy that thief received. I need that same mercy that thief cried out to. I need that mercy today. The world needs that mercy today. And out of how they rail against you and mock against you and make fun of your God or make fun of your lifestyle or make fun of what you do, you stay there long enough, there may be an opportunity for them to ask you to pray.
4: Oh, yeah.
2: Yeah. Come on, brother. I'm proud of it, but have you ever had someone that did you wrong or made fun of you or made fun of religion all of a sudden find themselves in a spot and come back to you and say, I'm sorry, but I don't know what to do. Can you pray?
4: Come on, brother.
2: Oh. Flesh says, you did me wrong. Flesh says, why should I pray for you? You made fun of me. That's what this says. That's what the tongue would say. That's what the mind would say. But Paul said, let this mind be in you. It's beyond what your flesh wants to say. That's got to be brought into subjection. The little pain we go through, the little mocking and inconvenience that we go through, and we think when someone comes to us asking us for forgiveness that we're too good to forgive. That we are too good to forgive. Have another look at that cross.
4: Hallelujah, hallelujah, hallelujah, hallelujah. Come on, hallelujah.
2: That was a plea from Paul. Let this mind. That mind won't force its way in. Paul said, you've got to let it. You've got to allow it. You've got to surrender your way and your will to this mind. Because this mind is a mind this flesh cannot comprehend. The flesh cannot reason with the mind of Christ. The spirit must surrender to Him. And He said, let this mind be in you, that when they mock you, rail you, and cause you pain, that if they turn to you and ask you, your hand is extended, your heart is extended, and you can say with a free spirit, I forgive you, and I'll pray for you. If you find somebody today, if you can find a piece of paper and write down someone's name that you can't do that to today, you haven't seen the cross. We got to see it. Our spirit has got to get drawn there. It may have to get pulled there. Sometimes it's dragged there. But let it be dragged there to see what Christ did that we might enjoy the fullness of salvation. He hasn't asked you or I to do anything He hasn't already done. He hasn't asked you or I to go, nor will He, any place that He's not already been. Any lowness of spirit, He's already been there. Any anguish and pain, He's already been there. He doesn't ask more of you than He was willing to give. Not in any aspect. Out of that mercy. I wrote it down in this order. You could have done it differently. But I said, out of that mercy, love flowed. You could say mercy flowed out of love. But when He heard, again, I'm taking it from that passerby that came upon that scene that day. Out of hearing that mercy that may have been given that day. Listening to that, He could recognize He really must love those. He really, showing mercy, He really must love the hearts of people. mercy that we think we're showing mercy. We're just passing down what was given to us. We're just passing along when someone needs mercy and help and rebuilding. We're just passing along what was already given to us. It's not to esteem ourselves. Oh, beat that flesh down. Beat that mind down. It's not me that can do it. They don't deserve to come to me or for me to deserve to go to them. I'm not anybody. This flesh is not anybody. It is that love of Christ that through mercy was extended and love was shown. The Good Samaritan, the mercy that is shown proved he had love in his heart. The mercy we have toward our enemies and those that might revile us proves the love that we have for Christ. Does it not? Am I saying anything wrong, Pastor? We go out and serve those that make fun of us. That's mercy, and it shows that we love this world. I'm not dealing with their flesh. I'm trying to reach their soul. Too many times we stop short. We try to fix their flesh. It's not our job to fix their flesh. It's our job to penetrate their hearts with the gospel. I can't change them, but I've got to make the gospel real. I've got to make the cross real. I've got to make the love that was shown real. I've got to make the mercy that He showed me. I've got to show it real if I want to reach through that nasty flesh, through that mind, and touch the heart with one drop of love and mercy. We can't change the other things. Souls have to be left in the hands of God, but we've got to do our best to say, I'll reach past the flesh and I'll try to serve that soul. Hearing that conversation, understanding that love, his eyes look up and begins to read a transcription. King of the Jews. Oh. Pilate had some backbone in him a little bit anyway. When they went back to him and said, hey, take that down. He said, no. What I've written, I'm written. It's yours now. I'm done. I know what I've seen. Know what I heard. I'm leaving it there. It's a record. Truth hung on the cross. Oh. He took the anguish. Anguish hung on the cross. Mercy hung on the cross. Love hung on the cross. But truth hung on that cross. He was King of Kings and Lord of Lords. Oh, He was King then. He was King in eternity past. And He is King in 2003. He is the King of glory. He is the King of my heart. And He's got to be King of our lives. He is the King of Kings and the Lord of Lords. And on that inscription above there was written truth that He is a King and the kings have an authority. And when He forgave sin, it was forgiven. Yes. You tell that one that mocks you or who you used to be and won't let you forget about the wrongs you've done. You say, I went to a King and He has granted me a writ by authority. And He has erased those things from me. There's truth in this word. There's love and mercy. But when He said He would forgive my sins and make me a new creature and give me a new mind, I just chose to believe it and I just chose to let Him do it for me. That's all I did. It's the hardest thing for some people to get over. They serve God. They serve the world and been a sinner. They come in and get saved and family and people that are supposed to be their friends just say, oh, that's not going to last. Or you're still the same person. And you're still the same one. Oh, that's just religion. That's just a name. I don't see anything different. Well, what the response should be is, give me a little time. You're going to see some things different. A new sinner, they can't prove themselves overnight. They can prove themselves by diligently serving God. By diligently serving God. People in our past may remember our wrongs, but we cannot go with any boldness or pridefulness at ourselves and say we did anything to fix it. All we can do is say, I took the remedy. I read the instruction book. Told me how to find the pieces and put them back together again. I just read the book and I chose to believe it. I chose to take mercy. I chose to take the love and I chose to believe in the truth. And there was a cross that hung on a hill, that sat on a hill one day, and you can have it too. The cross is never ours. The cross belongs to Him.
3: Yes.
2: He tells us, take up your cross and follow me. Yeah, He's expecting us to get up under the load, to bear the burden of this world and this life, and the burden that is the gospel. We do have a cross.
3: Yes.
2: Several years ago, my uncle, good Christian man, he's gone on with the Lord today, in heaven today, thank God. Gave a testimony at the church he went to. Talked about that cross. So people pick it up, get saved. Walk along with it for a while. And parts of it begin to get too hard or heavy. They stop and saw off a little bit of that dedication. Feels better. Pick it up, go on. In a little while, that weight becomes a little too heavy. They stop again and saw off a little bit of that cross. Take away some of that which was given to them.

mercy flowed from me. And I left my endowment. I left it to you. My spirit I gave to you. And if I told you to pick it up, I'll help you carry it. And if you lay it down, it's you that's laid it down. If you laid it down, if you turn back in any part of your walk for God, it's not because you can't, it's because you won't. God tells you to pick it up, it's yours. God tells you you can endure it, you can endure it. God tells you that's your path, that's your path. Tell God I'll own it. Tell God I'll stay on it. Tell God whatever it takes. If it takes me coming back to the foot of the cross every day and every week to remember what you did, that I could have the privilege of bearing this cross. Let me do it. Let me do it. Let me do it. Oh God. Yeah, the cross. Oh God. Oh. Oh God, help us today. Oh God. I may not excite you today, but I want you to see the cross again. I want us to get a reminder of that which was given. It's got to be beyond an Easter story. It's not a seasonal phrasing or a change. It's got to be that which we touch every day of our lives. What's it going to be like when we do make it there? And out of mercy, God's helped us through our failings and our fallings and our mistakes and our misjudgments. And we are going to stand there one day, yeah. Brother Woods. We talk about it. We sing about it. We say, oh, let it be. But the mind cannot comprehend what's it going to be like to stand and hear Him call your name. Men fall in this world in front of other men when they mention their names because they say, I'm not worthy of you calling my name. I'm not worthy of being in front of you. Do you think there's going to be any man that's going to boldly walk up to the throne and say, I deserve that crown? Oh. Oh. If we've done our best, if we have done our best to carry our cross, and we have been as diligent and careful and watchful as we possibly can in the flesh to do all that we know to do, we are going to arrive in that day and think, is this all I've done to receive all of this? Oh, man. This may not be exciting today, but it's what filled my soul. It's what filled my soul. Men lose out because what they think they've done in bearing the gospel and carrying it. They've got themselves a name, and they've got themselves a function, they've got themselves a program or something with their name on it. You know, flying across the world or whatever that they're doing, there's something with their name on it. Hey, there's not going to be any name in that day other than the name of Jesus Christ. There's not going to be any other name lifted up on that day. We're going to be called and recognized. But all that crown that we're going to get, we're only going to hold on to it, brother, for a little while. We're only going to hold on to it for a little while. There's going to be a ringing when those crowns are cast at the feet of our Savior. There's going to be a ringing. Oh, what a sound it's going to make when those crowns go back to the one that's only deserving of honor and glory. Oh. Nothing that we do says the cross that I am worthy of the cross. If I leave this nation and go to Tanzania and labor every day of my life, if I preach, if I give every last dollar, if I feed everybody that I can run into, that will never allow me to say I deserve that crown or am worthy of what Christ did for me.

0: But you know, too many times, our lips may not say it, but our actions do. Our lips may not say it, but our actions do. We can drift out, get soft on God, leave out our reading, leave out our praying, leave out even when we're able to get into God's house. Let a storm come. We run in and tell God how faithful we've been. God, you've got to move. Over and over and over again. Lord, I've done this. I've given. I've helped. I've labored. And this has come upon me. You've got to help me here. I've got to have. You promised me. Man. Thankfully, mercy still flows from Calvary. He could take up a pad. He didn't need one, but he could. And if he read to us our shortcomings, he would say, I've got no need to forgive you or answer you. But what flows from Calvary still today? Mercy and love. Where he could say, yeah, I know you've been slack and I know you've been short, but when you come back to me, when you come back to me and there's that cry that comes out again, Lord, help me. He remembers that Calvary, the day that he died for you, the day that he died for me. He says, I'll help you again. You lean on me and I'll pick you up again. You just admit that you were short. You admit that you've done wrong or maybe even sinned. You just admit it. And my hands will come around you again. And that mercy and love will reform around your spirit and life again. And I'll lift you up and you'll feel my spirit and my presence again. The world does not understand that because it's not comprehensible to this mind, but to the mind of Christ, to the one that is eternal, to the one that came for eternity past, knew that he would have to do this. He's saying again, that's the flesh that they have to bear. And when they bring it to me broken, I'll heal them. Yeah. I'll heal them. Yes. Being found in fashion as a man, he humbled himself and became obedient. Obedient to the death, even the death of the cross. Yes. How often did Paul write about the cross? How often did Paul try to bring that? It was in the natural, fresh. Only happened a few years before the writings. It was fairly new, and there were people that had lived or still alive as Paul wrote and preached these things. That if he found them, they may have been witnessed. They were living when Christ was crucified. They may have witnessed what he went through, and it stirred up in him again. We don't have that privilege today. We don't have anyone in here that can stand up and say, I was there and I saw him. But we should have a church that says, I know what he did when I came to him lost. And I came to him broken. And I came to him undeserving. And I had nothing to offer him. I was there when he saved me. I was there when he redeemed me. I was there when he gave me the best that he had. Oh God, I know this is simple preaching this today, this afternoon, I know it, but oh, if our love is short, it's because we've hid away something of the cross. If our mercy is short, it is because we blocked out some of what Christ has done for me. If our dedication is short, endurance hung on the cross. He endured the cross. He endured it from the first nail until he said, it is finished. He endured the pain. He endured the mocking. I don't know if we can ever think about what that way of sin must have felt like in His spirit as He took it upon Him. And all of the things that happened that day that we know and we don't know in the realms of the spirit, the conquering that was done, that which was settled and sealed for you and I. Oh, we want to block some of it out. We're justifying ourselves and justifying our actions and justifying wrong. We've got to hide away the cross to do that.
1: Come on, brother.
0: I don't want to see that endurance. I really don't want to see how merciful He was to that one that didn't deserve it. I don't want to see that because I've got one that I've got a bone to pick with, and He's got to know what's right.
1: Come on, brother.
0: I don't want to see what Christ did that day. We need to take the blinders down and realize, as the angels' legion stood by to rescue Him, one call, and we would have been all finished. One call, taking Him from the cross. One call, He could have saved Himself the endurance and the pain and the anguish and the mocking. But where would I be? Where would I be? Where would you be? Where would you have woken up this morning without mercy? What place would you have seen? What state would your mind be in today if God hadn't settled it? What state would your soul be? What would you be putting into your body? What would you be putting into your spirit? What brokenness would you be today if God said, no more of this? I don't deserve it. Cry of the gospel. It is to endure. It is to endure. It is to sacrifice with love and with mercy. You know, some people have the attitude, yeah, I'll put up with it. It's not the cross. That's not the cross. Yeah, let them mock me. Let them go to hell. That's not the cross. That is not mercy. Not the mercy of Christ. And our command that shall, you mentioned this morning, we shall be like Him. Because He died that we could be like Him. That the mercy He shown, what limits? Peter wanted to find a limit. How often, Lord, do we have to forgive Him? Lord said, no limit. 70 times 7. Forget it. There's no limit. Peter had that. You know, I know I need to forgive, Lord, but there's only so far I can go. So, Lord, how far can I go to forgive him? Just let me know when I can cut him off. Lord said, you can't ever cut him off. No, Peter. I know your spirit. I know what you're trying to say. I know you got some things in your nature we got to work out. I'm gonna help you a little while. I'm going to send you something in a little while to help you, Peter. Just hang on. But there's no limit to mercy. There's no limit to His love. There's no limit to where He would reach to save a soul. There's limits that will go to save a soul. But there's no place the hand of God is not trying to call out. Not trying to reach out to. Who does He use? You. He uses you. It's His voice, but He wants to speak through men and women that have received that glory. And let them be that spokesman because they've seen the cross. They've endured the mocking. We felt anguish over tests and trials. We had to show mercy, love. We've had to tell truth that sin is sin. It will take you to hell. I love your soul, but that sin is going to take you to hell. Will you please repent? You're not bowing to man. You're bowing to an almighty God. There is truth that must be preached. There is truth that must be stood for. There are men and women of backbone that must rise up and say there is a truth. There was a defining moment of Calvary where He said there's no other way. Sin is so black. Sin is so horrible. Sin is so far away from the Father that He cannot accept any of it. And I've got to die and be that bridge for the sins of mankind. There's one thing that will reach across that gulf of sin and life, and that's Christ. And He did it on that day. Someone comes back to the piano this afternoon. Paul goes on to say, verse number 16, holding forth the word of life, that I may rejoice in the day of Christ, that I have not run in vain, neither labored in vain. Oh. We're going somewhere, church. Someone said this morning, I don't know, Brother Wood, somebody said this morning, we're going somewhere. We've got a sure line that we've got to meet. We have eternity to face. We have eternity to face. That's not an option. Eternity to face is not an option for anybody in this building and anybody in that world. Eternity to face is not an option. But how we're going to face it is our option. Huh? And we're only going to do it by coming to the cross. One door, one way. One hour with the fullness of the love of the Father to give a sacrifice. The fullness of the love of the Son and said, I'll stay. I'll endure. I'll save in my pain. I'll have mercy. I'll take you to paradise. You've given me nothing but your faith in who I am. And for that faith, He said, I'll give you everything. 2,000 years, that thief has walked streets of gold. Gates of pearl have been in his vision. And the Lamb that saved him has been in his sight. And he says, I did nothing. You and I, we have opportunity. We have opportunity. We have life. We're called to die for Christ. Let it be so. But much better that we use our life and give it to Him and show this world how much He loved Him. Amen. That will serve the wicked. That will serve the scornful. That will serve those that are mocking. Because we've seen the cross. Because it's been revealed. Our minds are fragile, flesh is weak. It can't be revealed just one time. It's got to be a recurring event. But that cross has got to stay in our spirit and in our mind. That sacrifice is not something we salute as we walk by and go on. No, we've got to stay there. That old rugged cross. It'll never

No, you won't make it popular. But you can penetrate lives. The Bible tells us well, few are going to make it. The many side of that's going to be lost. But that does not give us any out to say, well, I'm just going to sit here and let them go. Our call is to go. Our call is to expand ourselves.

0: Deliver what's on my heart. That's all I can do. Sometimes our lacking is because we really don't want to see how much Christ gave. Our lacking in our zeal, our dedication to the house of God, to the work of God. Sometimes we just say, I don't want to see that so I can be comfortable and justify what I'm doing in my slackness. You got to tear those shades down. You got to take those glasses off. You got to see that bare cross and understand that He showed the way that we could do all that He's asked us to do. Every place He'll call you to go, He'll be there. Every word you speak and testify in His name, out of love and mercy, it'll be recorded to you as gain. If they reject you, you'll still be rewarded. Stir us up today. These words didn't help you. Go back and read it for yourself today. Read that story again. Read about it again. It's a good church here. I know the Spirit of God is here. I've felt it. I've been here. I have felt it today, knowing what God wants to do. But there's another step we can take.
1: Yes, sir.
0: We like the step where it's comfortable. We can say, I've given this, I'm comfortable right here. But there's another step you can take out of comfort. Where it takes effort. It takes effort. It takes strength that you don't have to get there. But thank God, to offer His mercy, the flesh can't do it. To offer His love, the flesh can't do it. We have got to be surrendered, not just to inconvenience or death, but we must be surrendered to the death of the cross. Our lives must say, I'm not going to go just that far. I'll go all the way. My commitment, my zeal, my dedication. I'm going to release the holds that have held me back. I'm going to surrender myself to that mind and that spirit and let Him guard me and guide me. His altars are open today. God wants to help you. God wants to add to you. God wants to add to this church, but He wants to add to your spirit so you're strong enough to bear it, strong enough to endure. And He's ready to add today. He's ready to help you today. His altars are open.
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4: Amen. Praise the Lord. Praise God. Ben, I've just been amazed at the difference between in the weather this year and last year. Hasn't it been unbelievable, the difference? I mean, this year on the 4th of July, it was like 85 degrees, and last year, I think last year was 105 degrees. It was just major difference. Last year, your yard was brown and burnt up unless you were watering it, which, why would you do that? Anyway, we won't go there. But unless you was watering it, it was brown and burnt up. And this year, man, to tell you what, it's just rain. It's doing great, right? If you've had any plants in your yard that you kept alive last year, you had to water them. This year, the flowers, all of your tomatoes or whatever should be doing really well. And man, it's just great, isn't it? I mean, it's a beautiful, beautiful season that the Lord's given us. Man, we rejoice in the beauty of what we have here, right now. Boy, last year, we were complaining.
5: Yeah.
4: Bunch of gripers. I was too. I mean, it was hot, right? No rain, dry, horrible. My goodness, it was just a super hot, dry summer, an unusually hot and dry summer. And now this summer, we've just had such a beautiful, beautiful time of it. Amen. But you know, sometimes in our walk with the Lord, there's sometimes everything's just perfect. Have a revival spirit. Things are going, you know, things are perfect, right? It's beautiful. Man, all the blessings are flowing. Seems like every time you come to church, you know, just God's just there and you are just feeling the Lord and the Lord blessing you and God doing something special in your life. And then there's sometimes, like the season changes, right? And then the next thing you know, man, it seems like it's dry and you couldn't buy a blessing with your checkbook. And you can't do it anyway. And you could, I mean, you just, there's just nothing, nothing there. Praise God. Man, sometimes it's like that, isn't it? Amen. Tonight, if I could, I'd just like to give you some solutions. Amen. To dryness. The solutions to dryness. Amen. Look with me, if you would, to 2 Kings. 2 Kings chapter 3. We're going to start reading in verse 13. Let me just kind of bring you up to verse 13. Jehoshaphat has joined in a league with Israel, Judah, and the king of Edom. And they are going to do battle against the Moabites and the king of Moab. So they have come out to do battle. They've come out, joined forces. They feel like they're, you know, doing something great here. And they get out towards the battle and they run out of water. Bad planning. You need water. They were in a dry spot, in a desert, in a valley that was dry. There was no water. They couldn't find any water. The men were perishing with thirst. And it was just a really difficult time for them. They begin to discuss what their options are. Jehoshaphat, being one of the more spiritual ones among the three, says, you know, what we need to do is we need to call on the man of God. We need to call on the man of God and we need to inquire of him. And what the word of the Lord is. And so they sought out Elisha. And when they came to Elisha, amen, Elisha says in verse 13, Elisha said unto the king of Israel, what have I to do with thee? Get thee to the prophets of thy father and to the prophets of thy mother. And the king of Israel said unto him, nay, for the Lord hath called these three kings together to deliver them into the hand of Moab. And Elisha said, as the Lord of hosts liveth, before whom I stand, surely, were it not that I regard the presence of Jehoshaphat, the king of Judah, I would not look toward thee, nor see thee. But now bring me a minstrel. And it came to pass when the minstrel played, that the hand of the Lord came upon him. And he said, thus saith the Lord, make this valley full of ditches. For thus saith the Lord, ye shall not see wind, neither shall ye see rain. Yet that valley shall be filled with water, that ye may drink, both ye and your cattle and your beasts. And this is but a light thing in the sight of the Lord. He will deliver the Moabites also into your hand. Yeah. Amen. There is probably nothing more difficult than digging a ditch. That is hard work. Man, I would probably just about rather do anything than dig a ditch. How many men agree with me there? That is hard, back-breaking. And you know, when I was a kid, I loved to play in the dirt. But for some reason, it just don't appeal to me. That is very difficult, back-breaking work to dig a ditch. But that's what was commanded of them, that they should dig a ditch. and that they should begin to do this when they were already thirsty, when they all were already dehydrated, when they are already thirsting to the point of perishing, he commands them to dig a ditch. Let me go back just a little bit. Here with the people of Israel and the people of Judah and the king of Edom, they are in a difficult spot. They are come to a time of great thirst. They have come to a point where they are thirsty. Sometimes we, as I said, we get in that condition. We get in a condition where we need, it looks like maybe everybody around us can be doing fine, but we are thirsty. We've got to a point where we are in a spiritual drought, where it seems like when we pray, the heavens are shut up and God does not pour out blessings on us. Seems like when we call out to God, amen, that nothing happens. We are at a time when everybody else is having revival and experiencing something in their life, but God is not touching our life. You ever been there? You ever been there? You know what it is to be in a spiritual drought or a spiritual dry place. I believe that we all go through those times. It's not that God has forsaken us. It's not that God has given up on us. Amen. But can I tell you, if you walk with God long enough, you will experience dry times in your walk with the Lord. Amen. Where you will have to just press on in faith and believe that one day God's going to bring the rain upon you and God's going to bless your life again. You just have to keep going on. Well, we find sometimes we are in a dryness. Amen. A dryness. Last year, it got so dry. Brother Kerry Sampson was here for youth camp. South Texas is where he pastors. Isn't that right, Brother Justin, down in South Texas? And he pastors down there. He said that they are so dry in South Texas. He said that the cracks that you see in your, how many of you seen those cracks in your yard last year? You know, they got, but he said the cracks have got wide enough that animals have fallen into the cracks. Yeah. If it was all cats, that would be all right. If it was just let them all. Anyway, we don't want to go there, do we? He said that's what, when you know things are getting dry, right? When the earth is even open up and crying out, amen, for rain and begging for rain. And sometimes we feel like that our life is so dry and we are so parched that God, we need a move of God in our life. Amen. And so many times we are looking for the cloud the size of a man's hand. We are looking for the cloud burst. We are looking for the downpour. We are looking for the thunderstorm. We are looking for some massive rain to come pouring down upon our soul. We're looking for a mighty, mighty, mighty move of God that just sends so much, that floods our soul with so many blessings. Sometimes we are looking for God to do some marvelous and miraculous and great move in our life that we miss out on some of the easiest solutions, amen, that we can do to break the drought in our spirit. Amen. First of all, I want you to notice that they begin to seek out. They begin to seek. Yeah. Amen. If you want something to happen, you need to seek for it. Amen. If you want something to happen, you need to seek for it. You need to seek God. Lord, I'm ready for a move of God in my life. Amen. I've been dry for far too long. And now, Lord, I need you, God. And begin to seek the Lord. I think that that's a time that we need to go into prayer and fasting and seeking God for revival in our soul. I know we schedule revival. I know we schedule camp meeting and we know it's coming. But there are times that you just need to say, Lord, I need revival and I need it right now. And I can't wait till camp meeting. I can't wait till next revival, but I need a move of God now. And you need to seek and you need to pray and you need to fast and call out to the Lord that God would hear you, that God would move for you, and that God would meet the need that you have right now. Seek the Lord. Seek the Lord. Amen. Sometimes we fast for things that, you know, we fast, Lord, is this car the right car for me? We fast for the fact that, Lord, I'm fasting because I need to lose weight. I'm fasting, Lord, because I need this prayer, this particular thing in my life, you know, and we were fasting for many of the, one of the most important things you can fast about is your spiritual condition. It's for revival in your soul. Amen. Call out to the Lord and begin to pray and begin to fast and seek the Lord. The other thing that noticed that he did was he called for a minstrel. I think this is interesting. He called for somebody to sing. Amen. There's always room for worship. Always worship and seek God. Hallelujah. Amen. Always begin to sing. You know, sometimes when you, no matter how dry you are, begin to sing a song and you'll find that it will refresh your spirit. Amen. You can hear from God sometimes in the midst of a song while you're singing. You can come to song service dry, so dry. Amen. But as we sing the songs, and we sing songs like Amazing Grace, we sing songs like He Set Me Free. We sing songs like we sung tonight. Amen. But let me tell you what, when you begin to sing and suddenly, amen, something begins to touch your heart and to touch your mind. Amen. And God, you know that God has drawn near to your heart. Amen. Learn to sing. Amen. But here's the other solution. Amen. The man of God told them to dig ditches. To dig ditches. It's not what they really wanted to hear. Elijah, wait. Can't you do something like that cloud the size of man hand routine again? Hold on. Can't you do something like, you know, it seems like I read sometimes that water came out of the earth. Can't you do that? Man, it seems like I read somewhere in the scripture where somebody struck a rock and water came out of the rock. Why don't we do that, Elisha? Why don't we do that? Whatever, but please don't make us dig ditches. Please don't let us do that. Sometimes, you know, the approach that we have to take to get our need met in our life is a little bit unorthodox, to say the least. But I find that he says, fill this valley full of ditches. Fill this valley full of ditches. Now, that was like telling Naaman, go dip in the Jordan River 7 times. Huh? What? Yeah. Naaman said, why can't you just wave your hand over the spot that is on me, this leprous spot? Why can't you just wave your hand and say a prayer and let us see it go away? Why can't you do that? The command was, go dip in the Jordan River 7 times. Amen. It seems so unusual, seems so out of character, seems so unusual that he said, that's silliness. Yeah. That's silly. What? Remember when the man of God told the widow lady, amen, go and gather vessels and bring them into your house. Yeah, but I'm needing money, not vessels. I need some money. I need moolah. I need money, not vessels. Sometimes the way the Lord moves is a little bit unorthodox and a little unusual, but I can tell you this, if you obey God, amen, He will meet your need that you have in your life. Amen. If you just believe God that He will move for you. Amen. I know the command, dig ditches. It's not just what we want to hear. Man, when we come to the house of the Lord, and we're dry, and the preacher preaches, dig ditches. Oh, come on, preacher, have the choir sing again. Come on, can we have the choir sing one more time? Sing, come on, let's get Brother Adair up there, sing one more fast song. Come on, get the music going. Let's get something happening. Can we do that? Maybe that'll work. Maybe that will be the answer, but please, whatever you do, don't make me dig ditches. We are living a day where everybody wants the blessings of God. Everything to come to us so easy. So easy. And we got this thing, easy believism and easy religion. And we want everything to be easy. Amen. We want everything handed to us. We want the preacher to do it all. Or we want the singers to do it all. Or whatever. Amen. But there's sometimes you have just got to get down. Amen. And you've got to work. And you've got to pray. And you've got to seek God. Amen. And you've got to do something for yourself if you want to have a revival and see the drought ended in your life. Amen. dig ditches. Amen. My. Yeah. Wow. Oh, my. You know, sometimes it's amazing. Because when we just ask sometimes for the simple things, people cringe at just the simple things. Sure. Right. Oh, man, I have to come to midweek service? Kidding. Ditches. Notice he said, fill this valley full of ditches. Fill this valley full of ditches. Now, when we were younger and Dad would have me and Danny digging in a ditch with Tim watching, all right? When we were younger and that was the case, there was always, for some reason, and I didn't understand it at that time, that it had to be so, the ditch had to be so deep, you know? He would measure it every once in a while, make sure it was deep enough. And if we'd always thought, that's got to be deep enough. That's got to be deep enough. Man, that's halfway to my knee. That has got to be deep enough, surely, that a water line will fit into that thing. Surely that's deep enough. Dad, no, boys, we got to go deeper. We got to go deeper. And you got to dig deeper. But Dad, it gets harder the deeper you get. That's right, it does. But it's got to be deeper. It's got to be deeper. And sometimes, you know, when we say dig this valley full of ditches, and maybe in their mind they were thinking, you know, well, we can dig just a few inches and we can dig some ditches here and just dig down a little bit. And maybe they even asked the question to Elisha, the man of God, well, how deep do these ditches really need to be? I think I can hear Elisha's response. And it was probably this. How thirsty are you? How thirsty are you? You know, you say, well, you know, I don't want to put that much effort into it. Well, how thirsty are you for a move of God in your life? How thirsty are you? How dry have you really become? Amen. And that should determine, you know what? Amen. Some of us have got so thirsty. Amen. We need to dig some deep ditches. Amen. So that God can flood our soul and revive us and work in our life again. Hallelujah. Hallelujah. Yes. Praise the Lord. Amen. Amen. Dig the valley full of ditches. Right. Wow. But Lord, I am dry. I am thirsty. I don't have the strength to dig. Do you want water? Do you want revival? Do you want to be satisfied? Dig. Do you want to have a move of God in your life? Do you want to see the blessings of God flow into your life again? Amen. Dig. Dig. Amen. I want you to notice something else about these ditches. Amen. He said, dig these ditches. And they're probably thinking, well, that makes sense because there's going to become a big rain cloud and it's going to pour down rain and it's just going to flood these ditches. And that's what's going to happen. But that's not what the man of God said. So there's not going to be a cloud burst. There's not going to be a big storm. But there is going to be a slow filling of these ditches with the thing that you desire and the thing that you need and the thing that you... So what we think is, well, I'm going to dig the ditch. God's going to send a cloud burst. It's going to happen. Amen. But sometimes it is a slow, saturating move of God that things begin. The blessings of God begin to flow into our life. And the blessings of God begin to touch us once again. Amen. Sometimes I know we're expecting it to happen in one service, but it don't always happen in one service. But if you dig the ditches, I believe that over time, amen, God's going to send a flood into your soul. Amen. And you're going to enjoy the blessings of God, not only for a service, not only for a day, amen, but it's for the weeks and months to come. Amen. That you will see God fill those ditches. Amen. We have to dig ditches. Have to dig ditches. Amen. Now the first ditch you need to dig. You need to dig a ditch of devotion. Yep. See, sometimes some people's Bible reading consists of what they read when the pastor takes a text. Some people's Bible reading consists in a week's time what the Sunday school teacher reads in Sunday school class. Some people, their Bible reading consists of what verse they happen to see on a billboard as they're going down the highway. Right? That's usually about some people. That's all the Bible reading that they get in. That's some people's prayer life consists of a prayer before one meal a day and a prayer at church, and that is about it. They don't know what it is to pray. Hey man, you need, what you have done is you have just scratched the surface. You've not really dug a ditch of devotion in your life. Hey man, you need to dig that ditch very deep in your life where you pray and you seek God and you read the word. Amen. And you feast on the good things of God. Amen. Not just when you're in the church house, but each and every day, dig, amen, into the word of God. Dig on your knees and seek the Lord. Amen. And let God fill the ditch of your devotion. Amen. With the flood of the blessings of God in your life. Hallelujah. People say, I don't realize the benefit of prayer and reading the Bible. I don't see the benefit of that. Amen. You're looking for a cloudburst. Amen. But what it is, it's the gentle flowing in, amen, of God's blessings into your life. You will enjoy the constant blessings of God in your life. Amen. As you pray and as you read the word of God. Amen. It will satisfy your thirst. It will satisfy you. It will keep you. Amen. In the times of dryness, man, dig that ditch of devotion. A ditch of devotion. That's not all, but there's some other ditches that we need to dig because, hey man, you know, there's a ditch of faithfulness. A ditch of faithfulness. Dig it deep. A faithful life. A faithful Christian life. First of all, be faithful to God. Be true to the Lord. Amen. Be faithful on Monday and Tuesday and Wednesday and every day of the week. Live faithfully before the Lord. Amen. Don't just be a Sunday Christian, but live every day faithfully before God. Amen. Believing in the Lord and putting your trust in God. Amen. Live a faithful life. Dig that ditch deep. Amen. Learn to be a faithful child of God. Amen. Learn to be faithful in your giving to the house of the Lord. Learn to be faithful in your attendance to the house of the Lord. Amen. Learn to be faithful, amen, to God, and you will find that the blessings of God will flow into your life. Man, it's the Sunday morning Christian that does not have blessings flowing into their life. But I know that if you stay faithful to God, amen, faithfulness always, always provides the blessings of God in your life. Be faithful to God in all the things of your life. Be faithful to Him. Be true to Him. And God will honor you by letting you the blessings of God flow into your life. Amen. It don't take a cloudburst. Amen. It takes digging a ditch of devotion and a ditch of faithfulness. Amen. That the blessings of God can flow into your life. Amen. And satisfy the thirst of your life. Hallelujah. Dig the ditches. Dig the ditches. Amen. Praise the Lord. Dig ditches of holy living. Yeah. Live holy. Live holy. I was, me and Sister Ruth, as I said, went away for a few days, and I was occupying seats on the outside the mall area. Okay? And we picked, I think it had to be the hottest days of the year to go, be there. So I sat there, and it was like this, me sitting on those benches in the sun, 100 degrees, whatever it was like an ice cream cone. I was just melting. You know? Melting. Security officer comes by. I think he went to check, see if I was dead. Now, he comes by and stops by. He said, where do you go to church? He said, I told him about the chapel. He said, you're Pentecostal, aren't you? Yep. Yep. Then, of course, the next question. You know what the next question is, right? You all know what the next question is? Well, and he didn't want to come right out and say it. He's being very political about it. He said, what do you believe? And I was playing very dumb because I wanted him to ask, you know. Well, we believe in, you know, salvation, the blood of Jesus, and all, you know, going down that type of stuff, just kind of going along. And he finally says, do you believe in the Trinity? I said, yes, we do. I said, well, he said, I'll tell you, it's getting hard to tell us apart anymore. It's getting hard to tell us apart. I'm like, how can you tell us apart? But anyway, the fact was, amen, that he recognized holy living. If you are in public, let me tell you what, it's not hard to recognize holy living. When people live a holy life, and we conduct ourselves in a holy manner, amen, it's becoming to the Lord. And it, let me tell you, it is a blessing to live holy. It's a blessing, amen, to serve God. Yeah. Amen, to dress modestly. Right. Oh my goodness, you hear me? Right. We're in the middle of July. To dress modestly. Amen. Amen, that we don't have to put our hands over our children's eyes when we go into Walmart. Amen, to dress, let me tell you what, to dress and to live a holy life. Amen. You say, but Brother David, where's the blessing in that? There is blessings in living a holy life. Amen. You dig that ditch and dig it deep, and I can guarantee you, you will live a blessed life. God's blessings will flow into your life. It pays to live a holy life. It pays to live a holy and godly and a life separated from the world. It pays. Hallelujah. Amen. Don't ever doubt it. Amen. Dig the ditch in your life and reap the blessings and reap the benefits of serving the Lord. Hallelujah. Praise God. Hallelujah. Amen. Tell you, the world today, they have no conscience about what they how they dress, how they even dress their children. They have no conscience. I say, Lord God, there has got to be blessing in living a godly and holy life. Yes, amen. To keep your children pure, to keep your mind pure, to keep your family pure. Let me tell you what, there are blessings in living a godly and holy life. Amen. The blessings of God will flow into your life. You say, but Brother David, I'm looking for something that'll happen right now. I know you're looking for a cloudburst. But if you dig the ditches and let the blessings of God, amen, begin to flow into your life, amen, you will have more than what you could ever hope for. The blessings of God will far outweigh, amen, the dryness of your spirit. Amen. God will bring a revival. And you can live revival by just digging those ditches deep in your life. Dig those ditches deep in your life. Amen. Praise God. And can I tell you, you need to dig a ditch of the Holy Ghost. Yeah. You need to have a ditch of the Holy Ghost in your life. Get filled with the Holy Ghost and stay full of the Holy Ghost. Amen. Get filled with the Holy Ghost with the evidence of speaking in other tongues. And stay full of the Holy Ghost, speaking in other tongues. Amen. Be full of the Holy Ghost. Amen. Get that ditch dug deep. Amen. And live full of the Holy Ghost. Amen. I said a few weeks ago, there's a difference in being filled with the Holy Ghost and full of the Holy Ghost. Amen. You may have been filled with the Holy Ghost years ago. Amen. But you need to live full of the Holy Ghost. Amen. And dig that deep ditch where you are full of the Holy Ghost. And the blessings of God will flow into your heart and into your life. And you will be blessed. Live full of the Holy Ghost. Live that way. Hallelujah. Hallelujah. Amen. I don't know. I just felt like saying this here now. You know what? Amen. You need to dig the ditch of a godly home. That's right. Dig a ditch of a godly home. And your home needs to be a safe haven where the presence of God dwells there. Amen. From the pictures that hang on the wall. Amen. To what comes on a video screen or a monitor. Amen. In your home. Amen. To what magazines arrive in the mailbox. Amen. You need to create a godly home. Amen. To the music that is played over a radio or a CD player. Create a godly home. Amen. And have a place, a haven. Amen. Where the blessings of God dwells. Amen. Dig that ditch well and dig it deep, because I'll tell you. Amen. There's nothing like, amen, walking into the home. Amen. Of a godly home and feeling the presence of God dwelling there. Amen. And knowing that it's clean and that it's pure. Amen. That you're raising your children in a godly environment where they're listening and seeing and experiencing things of God. Raise them in a godly home. Amen. Dig that ditch. Amen. You say, Brother David, I'm looking for the cloud burst. I know, but that's where the blessings flow in. That's where the blessings flow in. Amen. Those guys, amen, they dug that ditch, that valley full of ditches. The Bible said they went to bed with no water. They went to bed thirsty. Amen. They were tired. They were exhausted. They were dehydrated. But in the morning, hallelujah. Sometime in the night, it wasn't a floodgate that opened. But suddenly, from down somewhere in the earth, amen, water began to seep into those ditches. Are you hearing me now? Amen. Praise God. Amen. Suddenly, it began to seep into that ditch. Quietly. There wasn't no thunder. There wasn't no lightning. There wasn't a downpour. But God was moving. And the blessing of God was coming in. Amen. And God was supplying what they needed. Amen. And what they desired. Amen. They did, while they were sleeping, suddenly God began to move. And when they woke up in the morning, amen, they had all that they could drink. All that they could drink. They were satisfied. Hallelujah. Hallelujah. And let me tell you, you dig these ditches. You dig those ditches in your life. And I believe, amen, that what you'll find is that you'll see the slow move of God and the blessings of God begin to flow into your life. Verse 22, and they rose up early in the morning. This is the enemy. They rose up early in the morning, and the sun shone upon the water. And the Moabites saw the water on the other side as red as blood. You following this? The enemy looked down and they saw ditches full of water, but they didn't see it as water. They saw it red as blood. Hallelujah. It was red as blood. Oh, I wished I could preach that part to you tonight. Amen. But it brought such a fear in their heart. Amen. That it brought victory. It brought victory for the people of God. Amen. They have victory over their enemy because of the blood that was in the ditches. Hallelujah. Amen. You don't realize it. Amen. But I believe if you dig those ditches. Amen. I'm thankful that the blood covers us. Amen. I'm thankful that the blood of Jesus covers us and keeps us and protects us from our enemy. I believe a life of devotion. Amen. Will protect you from the enemy. I believe a life of holy living will protect you from the enemy. I believe a life of worship and faithfulness to God will protect you from the enemy. The attacks of the enemy. I believe. Amen. That if you be faithful to God, He'll shelter you. Amen. He'll cover you with His blood. Amen. And the enemy cannot touch you. Hallelujah. Amen. They had victory. Amen. You need to dig the ditch. Amen. Would you come, Sister Ruth? Stand with me if you would, church.
1: Hallelujah.
4: Oh, here's the deal. Here's the deal. You have to dig. Hallelujah. You have to dig a ditch.
1: Oh, hallelujah.
4: Hallelujah.
1: Hallelujah.
4: Mom and Dad, let me tell you, you need to dig ditches for your home.
1: Amen.
4: You need revival. You need a refreshing. You need a mighty move of God in your life. But what you're needing is not a cloud burst. You don't need just a series of services that we call revival, where you get a thrill or a chill, or where you get to shout, or where you jump and rejoice for a service. That's not what you need. What you need is something that's going to be more long lasting than that. What you need is you need to dig ditches in your life that provide, that flow with the blessings of God, and flow the blessings of God into your life.

0: He's a big help to me. He'll do it. He helps me a lot. Man, he helped me so much last Monday. Man, cutting down limbs out of my trees and leaving them in the yard for me. Man, he was such a help to me. No, he was. He'll do that. He'll drop what he's doing, come over and help me out. Be there to assist me. If I've got a project going on, he'll help me. He'll be there to help me out. I appreciate that, but you know what? Dad can't help me dig these ditches.
1: No.
0: These are some ditches in my life that I had to dig myself.
1: That's right.
0: Amen. Nathan, I'll do whatever I can for you to help you. I'll be there to help you. But listen, son, you got to dig your own ditches.
1: Right.
0: You got to dig your ditches so that the blessings of God can flow into your life. Amen. Michael, nobody's going to do it for you. Brother Snow's not going to do it for you. I'm not going to do it for you. But you've got to dig ditches. God's blessed you with a beautiful home. Beautiful home. Dig those ditches. Amen. Devotion. Faithfulness. Amen. Holy living. Godly home. Dig those ditches. You'll see the blessings of God come flowing into your life, into your family. Hallelujah. Dear Lord Jesus, we love you, Lord. I thank you, God. God, oh God, we're thirsty. We're thirsty tonight, Lord Jesus. But God, we need to dig some ditches. God, we're thirsty for a move of God. We're thirsty for the blessings of God. Lord, but there's some here tonight, they need to dig these ditches in their life so that they can be satisfied and find their heart's desire. Lord, I pray, Jesus, that you help us. In the name of Jesus. In the name of Jesus. Hallelujah. Hallelujah, Jesus. I'm just going to open the altar up tonight. I want you to come. Amen, because I feel like each and every one of us, amen, we need to dig these ditches in our life. Hallelujah. Would you come right now, church? Would you come? Would you kneel down? Would you let God begin to work in your life? Amen. Listen. Listen to the word of God as he says, fill this valley. Full of ditches. Hallelujah, Jesus. Say, Brother David, it's not a cloudburst. I was looking for a cloudburst.

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2: Amen. Yes, America can make a comeback. As easy as 1, 2, 3. But it begins with the church. Hallelujah. Daniel 9, 1 through 27, if you want to read, I'll not read it all. In the first year of Darius, the son of Ahasuerus, the seed of the Medes, which was made king over the realm of the Chaldeans, in the first year of his reign, Daniel, understood by books the number of years whereof the Lord came to Jeremiah the prophet that he would accomplish 70 years in the desolations of Jerusalem. You believe you can understand the Word of God? You believe God intends for us to understand the Word of God? When God told Jeremiah 70 years, Daniel understood it to mean 70 years. If God hadn't meant 70 years, he wouldn't have said 70 years. Amen. And Daniel understood that. Why is it that we read the Bible oftentimes and try to spiritualize it? Amen. The pulpit commentary is a good commentary. It taught me a whole lot about breaking down chapters and verses and explaining. But they spiritualize about all prophecy. Amen. In fact, most of them that wrote the pulpit commentary, it's kind of a before the beginning of the century, a group of writers wrote it. Amen. And a lot of them, because the Holy Ghost had not fallen as it did later, as of yet, many of them were all millennialists and spiritualized a lot of the Word of God. Amen. 70 years don't mean 70 years. It means it's one of God's perfect numbers, an indefinite period of time, a combination of 7 and 10, etc., etc. 1,000 years don't mean 1,000 years. It means a long and indefinite period of time. And 10 years don't mean 10 years. God means what He says. Amen. In all these scriptures, God means what He says. Now, if there's a spiritual application of the Word of God, God will explain it. He always explains His parables. He always explains His mysteries until they are no longer a mystery. Daniel said, I understood by books. Amen. Daniel, amen, read the book of Jeremiah. He was reading what some other preacher had written. Huh? He said, I understood by books. Praise God. Oh, it's good to be reading the right thing, is it not? Yeah. Hallelujah. That 70 years would be accomplished in the desolations of Jerusalem. And listen to what he did. When he realized that that time was about to take place, that God's time was about to culminate, and it was about to arrive, and it was knocking hard at the door. Daniel didn't want to miss it. He didn't want his people to miss it. He didn't want Israel and Jerusalem to miss it. And so this is what he did. I set my face unto the Lord God to seek my prayer and supplications with fasting and sackcloth and ashes. And I prayed unto the Lord my God and made my confession and said, O Lord, the great and dreadful God, keeping covenant and mercy to them that love him and to them that keep his commandments, we have sinned. Daniel classed himself right in amongst the sinners here. We have sinned. Amen. And have committed iniquity and have done wickedly and have rebelled even by departing from thy precepts and from thy judgments. Neither have we hearkened unto thy servants, the prophets, which spake in thy name to our kings, our princes, our fathers, and to all the people of the land. O Lord, righteousness belongeth unto thee, but unto us confusion of faces, as at this day to the men of Judah, and to the inhabitants of Jerusalem, and to all Israel that are near, and that are afar off, through all the countries whither thou hast driven them because of their trespass, that they have trespassed against thee. And on and on and on he prays for forgiveness and mercies. We've not obeyed the voice of the Lord our God to walk in his laws, which he set before us by his servants, the prophets. Verse 10. Amen. And because of that, all of these curses have come up on us. 19th verse. O Lord, hear. O Lord, forgive. O Lord, hearken and do. Defer not for thine own sake, O my God, for thy city and thy people are called by thy name. And while I was speaking and praying and confessing my sin and the sin of my people Israel, do you think tonight, honestly candidly, that if Daniel, one of God's holiest saints, that nobody has ever found anything wrong with except his enemies, if Daniel had to repent before revival and restoration become a reality, do you think we're any better today? Don't you think it'd be good if we would repent? The Bible teaches us to examine ourselves. Amen. If we've got too much religious pride to repent, could it be that we need to repent of that in itself? Lord, forgive me of my religious pride that won't let me repent. Amen. He said, while I was praying and confessing my sin, and the sin of my people Israel, and presenting my supplication before the Lord my God, for the holy mountain of my God. Amen. God thought so much of Daniel that he called his name years later, though Noah, Daniel, and Job were in it. He said they should but save their own souls by their righteousness. I wouldn't hear them in inferring that God had in extraneous time heard their prayers and used them for great deliverance. Praise God. Amen. But there would come a time that they would only be able to save their own souls. Praise God. Here, this man of God, one of the most perfect in all of the Old Testament, praise God, says, while I was speaking, praying, confessing my sin and the sins of my people Israel. Did you know the Lord's Prayer, the one he gave us for an outline to pray from time to time, says, Our Father who art in heaven, hallowed be thy name. Thy kingdom come, thy will be done in earth as it is in heaven. Give us this day our daily bread and forgive our debts as we forgive our debtors. Forgive our trespasses as we forgive those who trespass against us. Did you know that's the only part of that prayer that Jesus enlarged on after he gave it to us? He went on to say after he finished that prayer, "For if we forgive not men their trespasses, neither will your heavenly Father forgive you." And so, tonight, I'd like to give you three steps to the comeback for America. Amen. It's as easy as 1, 2, 3. Repentance, revelation, and restoration. Praise God. Amen. Daniel first repented. That's why I said repentance starts with the church. If the church sees no need for repentance, then how should the sinner see any need for repentance? If the church no longer uses the word sin, and they blush at the mention of the word sin by the preacher, amen. Yeah. Did you know that the biggest churches in the land, the biggest memberships in the world today, no longer use the word sin? Amen. Rex Humbard, before he retired, he used the word, instead of sin, guilt complex. Amen. The others, they get around using the word sin by various other terms. Amen. But the fact is, sin is sin. Amen. If people of God can't repent, how can the sinner repent? If people of God sit there all stubbed up and puffed up in their religious pride and in their iniquity and in their rebellion against God, oh well, I ain't no worse than the rest of them. I'm just as good as any of the rest of them. That's not the attitude. The most holy man in the Bible, one of them, amen, was confessing his sin because he wanted restoration for Israel. And so he led the way. Praise God. So repentance is necessary. Praise God. Oh, captivity and desolation was rampant. And he realized that sin was the thing that had got them in the mess they was in. Amen. If you think you got it bad in Dayton, Ohio, Mike, you ought to have been Daniel and Shadrach and Meshach and Abednego. Amen. Taken in chains to Babylon. And dropped down in the midst of Sin City. Right in the middle of Babylon. Man, I'm telling you. Amen. They had to take their stand for God right away. They even gave them new names that dedicated them to their gods. Amen. Shadrach, Meshach, and Abednego, that's not their real names. Amen. They had good godly names, but they changed their names. Daniel was the only one that had enough strength, enough influence. Somehow or other, he maintained his own name for the most part. Oh, they gave him another name. Amen. How many know what Daniel's other name was in Babylon? Hold up your hand. Belteshazzar. That named him after Bel. Amen. After their gods. Praise God. But most of the time they didn't call him Belteshazzar. They called him Daniel. Praise God. Oh, Daniel, the king said, is my God able to deliver thee? Praise God. Daniel maintained his name. The other boys didn't maintain their name, but I want you to know that their name didn't change their nature. They said, we're not careful to answer thee about this thing, O king. Praise God. Our God is able to deliver us, but if he don't, we're still not going to bow down to your image. You might have changed our name from Azariah and Hananiah and Mishael to Shadrach, Meshach, and Abednego. Praise God. But we're not going to change our allegiance to our God. Woo! You may not have a very good name in the eyes of the world, but just as long as God knows who you are. That's what's going to count. Praise God. Amen. But Daniel repented. He repented for himself. He repented for Israel. And then came that great revelation. Amen. And while I was speaking, praying, confessing my sin, the sin of my people Israel, and presenting my supplication before the Lord my God for the holy mountain of my God, yea, while I was speaking in prayer, even the man Gabriel, amen, the man Gabriel, whom I had seen in the vision at the beginning, being caused to fly swiftly, touched me about the time of the evening oblation. Amen. About the time of the evening offering. Hallelujah. And informed me and talked with me and said, oh, Daniel. Amen. Even Gabriel recognized his name. Hallelujah. Praise God. Even Gabriel called him Daniel. Amen. I'm now come forth to give thee skill and understanding. At the beginning of thy supplications, the commandment came forth. And I am come to show thee, for thou art greatly beloved. Therefore understand the matter and consider the vision. 70 weeks are determined. Amen. Upon thy people, upon the holy city, to finish the transgression, to make an end of sins, and to make reconciliation for iniquity, to bring in everlasting righteousness, and seal up the vision and the prophecy, and to anoint the most holy. Amen. When he gave Daniel that revelation of 70 years of God's continuous dealing with Israel, or 70 years of God's dealing with Israel, though not so continuous at times, broken off by a recess or two. Amen. Hallelujah. When they were in captivity again, praise God. But God told him how the revelation was going to be fulfilled. He told him how he was going to deliver Israel. He told him how long. He told him when. He told him when it would end. And all of this was supposed to be a comfort to Daniel and the people of God. That's why God gave us a book of Revelation. Did you know God didn't give us a book of Revelation to scare us to death unless we're sinners? He gave us a book of Revelation to comfort us. Praise God. He didn't give us the promise of His return to scare us out of our hide. Amen. And a lot of Christians today, if they thought He was coming in the next half hour, amen, it would destroy their evening. Amen. I mean, they've got so much unfinished business, it did take more than a half hour to do it. Praise God. I tell you, we need to be prayed up. We need to stay ready. We need to stay in a ready condition, praise God. He told him how and how long. He told him when it would all end. Amen. And the comfort of it all belonged to Daniel, Shadrach, Meshach, and Abednego, and the saints down through the ages. Daniel's revelation is still a comfort and an enlightenment to the children of God. Amen. We know, praise God, that 69th week ended when the Messiah was cut off. Hallelujah. Praise God. A friend of mine, good brother, said the Lord showed him that the 3.5 years of Jesus' ministry was the first half of Daniel's 70th week. Amen. And that the abomination of desolation was Calvary. And I sat at my table and explained to him how that could not be. Because the Bible says he'd be cut off at the end of the 69th week. Not in the middle of the 70th. Amen. And I said he can't be killed after 69 weeks. Amen. And be killed after the middle of the 70th week. Amen. Can't be killed both times. And he said, I can see that. About 2 or 3 years later, he came back to my house, sitting at the same table. Amen. And same discussion going on. And he said, the Lord showed me, amen, that the first 3.5 years of Daniel's 70th week was Christ's ministry, and that the abomination of desolation was the crucifixion of Christ. And we've only got 3.5 years left, amen, of Daniel's 70th week. Oh, boy. Amen. You just get into all kinds of problems. Amen. You don't have any time for Joel to finish his revival with the Jews. Because in the beginning of that 70th week, Joel chapter 2 is going to be a more complete fulfillment. Amen. He said, I'll show wonders in the heavens, blood and fire and vapors of smoke. That hadn't happened yet. I'll pour out my spirit upon my servants and my handmaidens, amen, and they shall prophesy, amen, and I'll show wonders in the heavens, blood and fire and vapors of smoke, and the moon, sun shall be turned into darkness and the moon into blood. That hasn't happened yet. I know there are some super spiritual people, amen, that say that the moon is the Pope or some other hierarchy, amen, and the sun is somebody else, and the stars are a whole bunch of preachers, amen. But you got to stretch your credulity pretty far in order to preach that. I'll tell you the trouble with spiritualizing too much scripture. When you get to spiritualizing too much scripture and saying the Lord showed me, pretty soon it's anybody's ball game. Anybody won't say who the Lord showed me. Anybody that wants to spiritualize a little bit, anybody that wants to spell it out and start him a whole new shirt-tail denomination, amen. And that's how a bunch of them got started. The trouble is, amen, when they learned better years later and preached other parts of the full gospel and fundamental truth, they couldn't change it because they had already wrote it down as cardinal doctrine and truth, and wrote it into their bylaws of their denomination that we believe. Amen. That's why the First Church of God has such a spiritual interpretation of the whole book of Revelation that most of them haven't got nerve enough to preach what they really believe about it. Amen. I mean, once in a while you'll have a young First Church of God preacher, amen, that'll get up on the radio and tell what they really believe. Amen. That salvation. I heard one of them just going to town, amen, a few years ago on one of our local all gospel stations, amen. And he said, salvation is the first resurrection. Because the Bible said, blessed and holy is he that hath part in the first resurrection. On such the second death hath no power. Boy, boy, boy. You just get into all kinds of problems when you teach that. Amen. But they'll build on a faulty foundation, and they'll have to prop up another faulty a prop in order to build on that. And then the first thing you know, they've got a rickety doctrine that's going to fall all to pieces with the fulfillment thereof. Amen. The Bible didn't tell us all these wondrous truths for us to wrest them and twist them to our own consternation and fear and destruction, amen, and curse. But he gave them to us to be a blessing to us and a comfort to us. Amen. And then restoration. Restoration of what? All things. Praise God. Israel is going to be restored. Jerusalem is going to be restored. I personally believe, amen, as long as the church stays in this world, that from time to time, that nucleus of the church is going to be restored. the true nucleus of the body of Christ, those Bible-believing saints that they call radical fundamentalists today, amen, they'll witness restoration. They'll witness revival. They'll witness renewal. There'll be others sitting back, amen, maybe belong to the same church. Amen. Got all kinds of ideas on how the church ought to go and what they ought to do at the church, and they hardly ever come. Amen. And when God moves, they just sit back their eyes like a frog in a hailstorm, and they don't hardly know what's going on. They missed it. Slinging the button. They missed the move of God. Praise God. You see, if the church is not the first to repent, God can come by and we won't know it. Jesus can come to Nazareth and we won't know who He is. Jesus can walk right into Capernaum and Bethsaida and we won't realize who came. Some will say a prophet. Some will say John the Baptist raised from the dead. Amen. Oh yes, some will say this. Some will say that. And some will say something else. But that nucleus will say, when He says, who do you say that I am? Amen. He said, Thou art the Christ, the Son of the living God. Amen. That little bunch that's believing, praise God. Jesus said, flesh and blood hath not revealed it unto thee, but my Father which is in heaven. Amen. It's been very difficult for me to understand because, you know, we think in terms of numbers, great crowds. Amen. A mighty move of God should always be capitalized by great crowds and great interest and great enthusiasm. Amen. But Jesus rejoiced in spirit. Jesus did a little shouting and made a statement. He said, Oh, Father, I rejoice that Thou hast revealed these things unto babes and hid it from the wise and prudent. He looked around at the few and rejoiced in spirit that they saw the light. What I couldn't understand was why he rejoiced in spirit that God had hid it from the rest of them. Amen. We might not ought to go too far on that. Amen. We get into that scripture where Jesus said, cast not your pearls before swine. Why? Swine don't appreciate pearls. Cast not thy pearl before swine. Amen. Carnal people don't appreciate spiritual things. They make jokes about spiritual things. They make jokes about men of God. Amen. They make jokes about the church. Cast not your pearl before swine. Oh, that's probably as far as we ought to go on that. Amen. It's up to us to decide what nature we're going to have when it comes to spiritual things. I love the things of the Spirit, don't you? Praise God. Oh, yes. Cast not your pearl before swine, because they'll trample them under feet and turn again and rend you. They neither appreciate the gift or the giver. Amen. And too many times Israel, God's people, in name only, they didn't appreciate the gift of God's prophets or the giver who sent them. Amen. Oh God. Amen. Can America make a comeback? Yes. It's as easy as 1, 2, 3. Repentance, which starts with the church. Revelation, which comes to those that prepare their hearts. And restoration to those that wait for it. Hallelujah. While there are some of Daniel's prophecies in the 9th chapter that still await fulfillment for the nation of Israel, there is nothing awaiting fulfillment for the church of the living God. There is an immediate promise for the recipients of divine grace, a revival for the church, Amen. A churchly revival, if you please. A revival locally. A local revival, if you please. And a revival nationally from time to time. America's had bad times before, but revival saved the day. Amen. Hallelujah. And revival usually starts with a preacher. Amen. Ooh, glory to God. Jonah, after he gets done repenting down in the whale's belly, amen, and the whale takes him on a long trip over to where he should have been to start with, amen, and the whale sticks out his tongue, one preacher said, and Jonah walked it like a gangplank. Amen. And when he did, he was on the right side of the Mediterranean where he belonged. You know, if you repent, God will put you where you belong. You feel like you missed it? You repent, God will put you right where you belong. Huh? Amen. Preacher missed it, lost out with God. Amen. Pray through down there in the whale's belly. Praise God. And you come to yourself out here on the land. Amen. You walk that gangplank and the revelation comes. And you know what the revelation will be. The Bible says a word of the Lord came to Jonah the second time. And you know what the word of the Lord that came to Jonah the second time was? It was just exactly what came to him the first time. Amen. God didn't alter it one iota. Amen. Glory to God. I tell you, if that preacher prays through and gets right with God, and the Word of God comes to him the second time, it'll be just the same as it was the first time. Amen. Mark is testifying tonight about praying through, and when the Word of the Lord came to him in Perea the second time, amen, it was that same old holiness message they had the first time. Woo! Glory to God. Amen. Glory to God. Amen. And so he said, go and tell Nineveh. He didn't have one word of encouragement for Nineveh. Yea, in 40 days, God's going to destroy Nineveh. Amen. But something out of the ordinary happened. Amen. Nineveh believed God. I mean, it'd be hard to get a church to vote 100% unanimous. Amen. Some preacher come in here smelling like fish, saying God sent him, got swallowed by a whale. Amen. And he comes and he's just barely got the seaweeds from around his neck. Amen. And glory to God, he's declaring, hey, amen, in 40 days, God's going to do something in the Highway of Holiness Church. Amen. Bible said, let the prophets speak two or three, amen, and let others judge. Tremendous responsibility being a preacher. Amen. Too many times we got more judges than we've got participants. Amen. When we ought to be moving, we're still judging. Amen. We don't need to take too long to judge. Come on. Ooh, glory to God. Amen. Nineveh wasn't all that spiritual, I want you to know. But as slick as 1, 2, 3, praise God, Jonah repented. Jonah got the revelation a second time. Amen. And Jonah preached to Nineveh. Nineveh repented. Hallelujah. And a whole citywide revival took place. And the preacher didn't even shout about it. Can you imagine that? He went up on the hill to watch them all get killed. Amen. He went up on the hill to watch the Lord rain fire and brimstone on them. Amen. While he was up there on the hill, why, a gourd vine grew over his head. Amen. God sheltered him from the Middle Eastern sun. Amen. Under that gourd vine. Oh, glory to God. That's so Brother McQueen could come along. years later and sing, "Come out from under the gourd vine, preacher. Tell the people what they got to do. You got to preach. Got to preach the gospel." Hallelujah. Oh, glory to God. Jonah laid back under his gourd vine, and he woke up the next morning, same God that had sent a gourd vine to cover him up. Things can change quick. And usually they do change quick. Amen. God sent a worm and cut his gourd vine down. Didn't take long for that fragile plant to wither away until Jonah was totally without shade. Amen. And Jonah, he kindly had words with God about his gourd vine. God said, "You mean that you're more interested in your gourd vine than you are 110,000 little kids that don't know their right hand from their left, that are going to die in the destruction of Nineveh with all the rest of these sinners?" Amen. Oh, God. Praise God. That's why Daniel repented. Because there was a new generation coming on that needed to know the touch of God. Hallelujah. Us old timers need to get where we need to be with God. If we have to repent, whatever we got to do, we need to get the power of God in our lives. Woo, glory to God. Amen. I was glad to see it, Taria, the other night coming shouting off of that piano stand after the first verse. Praise God. Amen. Coming shouting off of there. If we don't get the blessing of God in our life, what in the world are our children going to see to measure up to? Amen. Let's stand and let's pray tonight. Father, amen. As easy as 1, 2, 3, Jonah had revival. Lord, in the book of Hosea tells us, "Come, let us return to the Lord, for He hath torn, He'll heal us. He hath smitten and He'll bind us up. After 2 days He'll revive us. In the third day He'll raise us up, and we shall live in His sight. Then shall we know if we follow on to know the Lord. His going forth is prepared as the morning, and He shall come unto us as the rain, as the latter and the former rain unto the earth." Lord, send the rain one more time. In Jesus' name, amen. As they sing, we invite you to your altar of prayer. Repent for the church across the board. Repent for America across the board. Amen. Not only is America in bad shape, but we have become victims of the spirit that is loose in the air today. We've become affected more or less. Our school children, our school, amen, is tainted and colored by the spirit of the hour. Let's pray one for another. Let's pray for restoration. Let's pray for a national move of God. Amen. That starts in a churchly fashion right at our altar. Praise God.
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3: It will take over next Sunday night, but as we'll take these first three Sunday nights and just talk to us about reaching people. I'm convinced more and more as the years go by that trying to guilt people, guilt believers into reaching the lost is a very poor motivator. It just doesn't work very good. We'll cry on the altar, we'll sob, and we'll feel bad. But when it's all said and done, we don't reach out to anybody. And so I'm going to, this was originally three nights, and I'm just going to do one night's worth tonight, but I don't know how the rest will be allotted out. But what I want us to see is there's some simple principles from God's Word that makes this not near as hard as the enemy would like to make us believe. It's not near as troubling and difficult and complex. Amen. When you really get to biblical principles, it's that way. It's really a pretty simple thing. All it takes is a desire and a mighty God who will give us the strength to do it. Now, this is Outreach Month, but we reach out all year long. And even last Saturday, Sister Ruth went out with some different ones in our community and reached out to them. We've got materials on order. But tonight I want to begin with just some really simple principles. And I want to talk to you. Now, this is Friend and Family Sunday, September 22nd. The 21st, we'll be going out in extensive outreach and canvassing and different things. But tonight I want to talk to you about a very important way and reason for reaching folks. So let's pause for prayer and ask the Lord. Lord, we know your concern of reaching the lost because that's what you have done and that's what you do. Lord, from the very beginning when man was separated from you because of their sin, you came seeking them and calling their name. And oh God, you come as a Savior to seek and to save that which is lost. Lord, and there's folks here in this place, their heart is to reach the lost, to rescue the perishing. Now, Lord, shut up our hearts to truth, and may it come forth with clarity tonight. May we be left with a challenge in our hearts. In Jesus' name, amen. I don't know if you're aware of this or not, but atheism is on the rise in Western civilization, in particular the United States. I'm going to have to resist the temptation to get into that because, to me, there's nothing as unintellectual as an atheist. I mean, intellectually honest. So I won't get into all that, but one of the things that's happening, one of the phenomena, is that there are groups, clubs, if you would call them, of what they call young atheists. Young people, most of them have been in church, and they've rejected church, and they join these club young atheists, which doesn't make sense. I mean, when you get 19, 20, do you join a club that says you don't believe in Santa Claus? I mean, if God's not a big deal and important, why are they making such a big deal of it? But it's their form of rebellion. But as I read about one of these groups, one of the things that one of the young men said just gripped my heart. And I wanted to share that with you as close as I can recall it tonight. He said, if you really believe that gospel message, it ought to really change your life. And you ought to want to see it change other people's lives. And then he followed that with this: I see little of either in the church. Now, I'm not trying to guilt us tonight. I'm trying to get us to see the reality and where folks are. This is how many of the world perceives it. Now, first of all, I do believe the gospel. How many believes the gospel of Jesus Christ? And I'll tell you why I'm not ashamed of it, for the same reason Paul wasn't. He said, I'm not ashamed of the gospel because it is the power of God. It's not just a myth. It's not just a good sounding story. It's not just a legend of folklore. But the gospel has a power to it. It's good news that changes a life. And so I do believe in the gospel message. And I do believe it's made a change in a lot of folks' lives around here. How many can say the gospel made a change in my... It's not religion. It's what Christ has done. The gospel made a change. And I do believe because of that, contrary to what this young atheist says, I believe there's a lot of folks that would love to see that gospel make a change in other people's lives. Even since I began tonight, you thought of a loved one, a friend, a coworker, and in your heart you say, I would just love to see them get this real salvation and hear the gospel of hope and to see their lives change. How many believes God is still radically saving and turning people's lives around into 2013. The power of the gospel never wanes. And so, you know, that's why we're involved in outreach a month. And outreach ministries is because this gospel can change a lot. How many believe it can put a marriage together? Give hope to a young person that sees nothing but darkness and hopelessness. It'll deliver. It'll set you free. And so I believe we got folks here that's your set of heart tonight. You know, here's the wonderful thing. I want you to think of this as a mere human. Knowing the gospel, as a mere human, you can change the destiny of somebody that's headed to hell so that one day they go to heaven. Now, I know God does the saving, but I'm talking about instrumentality tonight. I want you to think about it. You, me, we can be instrumental in seeing somebody's very destiny change. My, that's more important than who wins a bowl game. Amen. That's more important than things that absorb people's time. But you know, if we're going to reach out, there's some, you know, I get so basic, I embarrass myself sometimes, but if you're going to try to reach people with the gospel, you must be a Christian yourself. And I must add, in the context of our religious world, and live like one. No need of being just like the lost men at work and then inviting them to friend and family Sunday and say, I sure hope you come and get saved. Their mouth is going to gape open. What are you talking about? It hadn't made no difference in your life. How many believes that? Need to be, you know, I have this memory from way past come through my mind when we were worshiping. And as a single evangelist, I was out in California, and I went to the nearest Dairy Queen I could find, and you know, was eating lunch and this and that, and this libertarian showed up. And he got to talking to me. He was trying to convince me not to pay income taxes. And after he went on and on and on about how I shouldn't pay my income taxes, I asked him, I said, well, do you still pay yours? He said, well, yeah. I mean, if you really believe in that message, why are you still paying? I mean, there's no conviction there. How much weight did I give to what he had to say? And so, you know, be a Christian. How many's glad to be saved? I'm not ashamed of that. I know our world and the popular culture tries to shame us for emphatically believing in Christ, but I believe in Christ. Oh, hallelujah. He's a Savior. He died that we could have eternal life. And secondly, you must believe there is a heaven as well as a heaven. I'm not trying to get into theology tonight, but I'll tell you one thing. I know there's a lot of important things in the gospel, but one of the things that has taken the fire out of outreach, it's taken the motivation out of outreach, is so many, even churches today, are teaching that either everybody goes to heaven, you know, or there's no big deal about this thing, or there's no hell. It's in the popular church culture today. It's an aberrant theology that is sweeping through the land. You may not have heard of it yet, but through popular religious books and other things, they're just pretty much teaching that either everybody's going to be saved or there is no hell. Well, I've got a question. If everybody's going to be saved in the end and there is no hell, why do we bother? Why ever invite anybody to church? Why ever pass out a tract? Why ever try to see somebody? Why have children's classes on Wednesday night? But you know, I believe what the book teaches. You know, if you don't take my word for it, read the words of Jesus. Just get the red letters, and you'll discover there is a hell, and there is a heaven. And what we want to see is folks not go to hell, but go to heaven. You say, oh, that's barbaric, that's primitive, I can't believe in a hell. I'm not going to get into all the apologetics of that tonight. I just want to say, if there's no hell, why bother? And by the way, not just why would we bother to invite folks to church and try to get them saved, but why did Christ bother if there's no hell? Why did he bother to come? Why did the Father bother to send him? But you see, the reason we want to reach folks, because there is a heaven and there is a hell, and we don't want to see, as God, we don't want to see any perish, but all come to repentance and spend eternity with him. And then we must believe that Jesus is the answer. Not like I preached this morning, the panacea for your ever little trouble, but Jesus is an answer to the deepest questions of the human heart. Jesus is the solution for escaping hell and damnation. Jesus is truly the answer. I know it was a popular song some decades ago, but I'm telling you, it's still true. Jesus is the answer for the world today. Hallelujah. Aren't you glad you know the answer? And then you must believe it is your responsibility as a believer. Again, no guilt trip, but somewhere along the line, we got to realize, I'm a believer. Who's going to reach the lost except believers? That's whom God uses. And oh, there's so much here, and I'm just skimming it to get to the main point tonight, but we make ourselves available, but he'll give us the power and the ability of the Holy Spirit to be that instrument and fulfill our responsibility. I've never have found it to fail that if I try to obey the Lord in this area of telling folks about Christ, that he doesn't give me the ability and the power. He'll do that. Hallelujah. Most believers, I believe, really do feel a need and really desire to win someone to Jesus. I really believe this. In fact, you know, I'm not trying to be smart here, but if you're somebody and it doesn't ever come through your heart, I'd like to see that person get saved. I'd like to be able to tell that one about Christ. If that never happens, if you never have this desire to win someone to Jesus, I'm pretty certain that maybe you've not been born again yourself, because it kind of comes with being born again. Amen. We're going to see that tonight. I mean, when you get it for yourself. So I believe that's why I'm teaching this tonight, because I believe these young people want to see someone won to the Lord. And I want to tell you of the memories of my life. There's quite a bit of them now. And in the few accomplishments of my life, the greatest experience and feeling I have ever had is when I was a teenager in high school and I won some of my friends to the Lord Jesus Christ. Nothing matches that. It just does something to your heart. If your faith is stale, let me give you some instruction here. Reach out to the lost. If you win someone to the Lord, it'll revitalize your faith in the process. But here's the problem. I believe believers feel a need and they want to win someone to Jesus, but they're convinced that they can't. I can't do that. I can't win anyone to the Lord. Me? You know, a lot of times we get like Moses. How many remembers when God called Moses? He started saying, I can't. Moses' attitude was, Lord, here am I. Send Aaron. A lot of folks are that way about winning and lost. Lord, here am I. I want to please you. I want to live for you. God, send them. Use them. But what we must leave here tonight, I don't care what your age is. I don't care what your background is. I don't care what your past is. If you're a believer,

This gospel has a power to it that goes beyond our inabilities. And believing that, we believe that only the gospel can change a person's life the way that it needs to be changed. But here's how it's going to happen. Here's the first simple principle I want to use tonight. We must start by reaching out to our family and friends. And I'm going to address it because you're already thinking some of the hardest people to talk to about their soul are family members, right? But I want to tell you this simple principle. Start by reaching out to family and friends. And I'm going to do this quickly tonight, but I want to leave it with us. Friends and Family Sunday, why? Well, first of all, I want to put it this way. Did you know it was friends and families that were the first converts? There is a place for sending out foreign missionaries. There is a place for knocking on the door of somebody you don't know. But I want to draw our attention tonight to this fact. The very first converts were family members and friends. And so I think that there is a principle here. Now, you can skew this statistic a little bit and play with it a little bit. But over the years, over several decades now, it's come through again and again that 70 to 90% of folks who come to know the Lord do so through friends and family. Now, I know you take that other 30 to 10%, they heard a radio program, they found a track in a rest area, whatever, however it happened. They heard a preacher on TV, they opened a Gideon Bible in a motel room, and that's great, that's wonderful. But this is overpowering. I even did this once at a large church for one of my projects in seminary. I did some polling of this, a survey. I had them fill out a survey, and it was true then. 70 to 90% of the people in that church had come to know the Lord through the instrumentality of friends and families. That ought to hit us. We ought to see that that's how people are reached. They're reached through their family and their friends. And so I want to talk to you about the relationship factor. In other words, we will be successful of reaching folks with whom we have a relationship. I want to start in John chapter 1, and let's just get the context here. Again, the next day after John stood and two of his disciples, and looking upon Jesus as he walked. By the way, we would find it easier to tell other folks about Christ if we had our eyes upon him like John did. Right? And looking upon Jesus as he walked, this is one of my favorite lines in Scripture. He said, "Behold, the Lamb of God." You know, I think when we get to heaven, I've got to get going here. But when I get to heaven, I'd like to find John the Baptist. Say, "Oh, just once, let me hear how you said it there at the Jordan River." You know, and we all got to imagine that. I can imagine him saying, "Behold, the Lamb of God." You know, I can't imagine that. You know, I just imagine it's this deep, booming thing. Behold. The Lamb of God that taketh away the sin of the world. My, what a message. I said, what a powerful message. Now look what it says here. Don't miss it. Who was with him? Two of, not disciples, just disciples. Verse 35, two of his disciples. The people he's sharing the gospel with are folks with whom he has a relationship. Don't we try to reach folks that we don't have a relationship? Yes, yes. But look how this is working. It's two of his disciples. He said, "Behold the Lamb of God," verse 37. And the two disciples heard him speak, and they followed Jesus. The first converts to this gospel was when John shared with two of his disciples. Folks he already had a relationship with. Jesus must be pointed out to people. Isn't that what John did? He pointed to his disciples. He pointed Jesus out. And you know the best way to point Jesus out to folks? Is by the way we live. The way we worship. Our values. Our interest. He pointed out to his disciples Jesus. And it was the very two that was in relationship with John that responded. They followed Jesus. Then Jesus turned and saw them following and saith unto them, "What seek ye?" And they said unto him, "Rabbi," which is being interpreted, "Master, where dwellest thou?" Notice what Jesus

Jesus asked him, "What seek ye?" You know, this tells me something, and I don't want to get a feel for my main premise tonight, but it tells me something that Jesus recognized, and we should too. People, the lost I'm talking about, they are seeking something. They really, really are. That's what they're doing when they're partying and drinking and doing drugs and carousing and being involved in the filth on television and all that. They are seeking something, and they may not realize it. But we realize that what their heart is truly seeking for is Jesus Christ. That's why G.K. Chesterton said many years ago, every man that's knocked on a brothel door was actually knocking for Jesus, trying to satisfy what only God can satisfy. Now, I want us to believe that if we're going to reach people, we got to believe what Jesus pointed out here. People are seeking truth. People are seeking meaning. People are seeking hope. People are seeking Jesus Christ. What are you seeking? And he saith unto them, they said, "Where do you dwell? Come and see." And they came and saw where he dwelt and abode with him that day, for it was about the 10th hour, 4 PM. Notice what Christ, now this is what we're going to do on Friend and Family Sunday. Notice his approach with these disciples. He said, "Come and see." We should invite people to experience and investigate what we believe. Isn't what that the invitation of Scripture? Oh, taste and see that the Lord is good. Hallelujah. I'm glad. I'm convinced of this. I'm not talking about the social part of it. I'm talking about the spiritual part of it. I am glad that we have a church here at Union Road that we need to be unashamed of inviting people to come and see. They will see folks whose lives have been changed by the gospel. They will hear the truth of the gospel testified, taught in the Sunday school rooms, preached. They will hear the gospel and not an aberration of it. They will hear the gospel in the song. And I'll tell you, that's a powerful thing. Just come and see. And I'm not talking about coming and seeing the human level of it. Come and see that Jesus is Lord. That Jesus has made a change in people's life. And so we've pointed out that it began with a relationship. But what I want you to see now, that it is a family relationship that is the opportunity of bringing folks to Christ. It is a family relationship. One of these two, John's disciples, which heard John speak and followed him, was Andrew, Simon Peter's brother. There's the family relationship. Peter wasn't there. Simon Peter was there. But his brother, Andrew, was there. And what was the first impulse of Andrew when he found the Lord? What does it tell us? The very first impulse that Andrew had when he found the Lord was he went and searched out and found his own brother, a family member. And what did he say to his brother's son? He saith unto him, "We have found the Messiah." He didn't say we found a good support group. He didn't say we found a place where the singing's really good. He didn't say we found a place they have great socials. He didn't say any of that. He said, "We have found the Messiah." I'm reminded of that old song, "Hallelujah, I have found him whom my soul so long has craved. Jesus satisfies the longing, and by his grace I am saved." Amen. It wasn't written yet, but that was the intent of Andrew's heart. I believe he came excitedly into where Simon Peter was, and he said, brother, you got to, I found him. I have found the Messiah, the deliverer. Amen. The Christ, the anointed one. I have found him. You know, we're going to talk about practicalities on a Wednesday night right before we go out. But you know, attitude and experience is everything. And I have literally in my years at Bible school and different things been over outreach program, I've really heard people go up to different ones and say, "You wouldn't want to come to our church, would you?" You ought to get saved. It's the most exciting thing that's ever happened to me. You think Andrew had any of that in him? Oh, no. Simon, I believe Simon heard him before he even got in the house or got to the dock or wherever Peter was. Simon, Peter, I have found the Messiah. But who's he sharing with? Again, not to the exclusion of others, but it's a family member. It's his own brother.
Now, I made this statement earlier. Family members truly are often the hardest to share the gospel with. But they're also the most likely to be changed by our sharing. Never forget that. See, so often we deal with only the first part of that. And you'll hear the first part of that over and over again. Because there's some truth in it. Family members are the hardest people to share the gospel. That's true. Family members are the hardest to share the gospel with. That's true. Family members. But never forget to follow that up. But they are also the most likely to be changed by your sharing. Hallelujah. I'll tell you what, and it's another sermon, but it's hard to argue against the evidence of a changed life. And when husband sees you're changed, and kids see you're changed, and mom and dad see your change. And cousins see your change. And what a difference serving Jesus has made in your life. That's hard to argue against that. That speaks volumes. And you know, when some of the greatest testimonies is some that these young people have. They've never been out in sin. They've never been in darkness. They've never been lost. And so sometimes we talk about the changed life. We're talking about the contrast, you know, between somebody that's been way out in sin and they've come to know the Lord. We talk about that change. But I'm also talking about the change, the difference that Jesus has made in your life, that you never have gone out in sin, never been out in darkness. That's hard to argue against as well. Amen. Praise the Lord. And he brought him. Now, not only did he tell Simon about Jesus, he brought him to Jesus. He said, Andrew found Simon, and he said, Andrew, they're having friend and family Sunday. And I hear they're going to have a lunch. There's going to be fish and bread. Isn't that what happened? They're even going to have a little excursion ship out on the... Now, he didn't know all that yet. But he said, not only do I want to tell you about him, I want to bring you to Jesus. Amen. How many knows there's a way we can bring folks to Christ? We can encourage them. You know, you can get saved anywhere. I had an alcoholic, been an alcoholic all his life, get saved over in the parsonage some years back. You can get saved anywhere. But I'm telling you, it's wonderful when you come to church where everything is dedicated to focusing the light on Christ and his power is being felt in the worship of the saints and the word of God is being shared. It's just a great place to bring folks. You can win them. You can pray for them in the break room. I hope that happens. But I'm telling you, bring them to the place you know they're going to encounter the Lord. He brought him to Jesus. And I'm not going to get involved in this. It's not the main thrust, but except to briefly say, notice the first thing it said, Jesus beheld him. Jesus sees every lost person. How many knows that? He beheld him and he said, Thou art Simon, the son of Jonah. Now, I'm telling you, that pretty much probably freaked Peter out. All of a sudden, here's this man he's never met, and he knows his name, and he knows his genealogy. Amen. Wouldn't that cause you to pause if you just met someone? But you know what Jesus was illustrating? Jesus was letting Simon Peter know that he had personal knowledge of Peter. He knew Peter. Aren't you glad we have a God like that? Did you know that still happens? Listen to me. That still happens. It happened not recently. Somebody came to church and I preached. I didn't know them, didn't know anything about their life. But God got to move them through the word. And they said, you know what? You preached everything in my life tonight. Everything that I was going through. You know, that wasn't me, this human vessel. That was Jesus looking on Peter and say, I know you. I know your name. I know your lineage. And it's another message. But he knew his past. You're the son of Jonah. He knew his present. Your name is Simon. And he knew his future. He said, you're Simon Peter, but I know your future. I'm going to make you Cephas. How many of us, he's intimately acquainted. You know, some lost person with lots of troubles and problems, they would love to know that you have to tell them that this Savior is intimately acquainted with their life. Amen. And then Jesus spoke of what Peter could become. That's the gospel we have. The gospel does not leave people the same. It changes them. So we have the family. I want to extend it just a little bit because it's in the text.
It's the community relationship. Now, we're strongly becoming people in America without community. Our community is no longer the village anymore or the town. Our community is a plat. Our community is a school district. Our community is, just a certain area or a place in town. But there's still community. It said the day following, Jesus would go forth into Galilee, and Jesus findeth Philip and saith unto him, follow me. Now here's the point. Now Philip was of Bethsaida, the city of Andrew and Peter. It's folks all from one place that's getting saved. It will happen that way. That's a wonderful thing. Did you realize there are many different communities that if we would begin to win just a few, many more of them would be reached and come to the Lord? Because people do tend to come to the Lord by communities. Amen. Wouldn't you love to see that? So we've been praying about for years and we've seen God do some wonderful things. But I would love for us to have a harvest of souls from this community of Drexel and Jefferson that we've worked so hard in and outreach. But I'm telling you, believe God, because many times it's going to happen like that. If you'll begin to get saved and come in, and then the community will be touched. Amen. Move. And by the way, Philip, I just mentioned this, was the same community as Andrew and Peter. But all of the disciples were from the same region except one. Who was that? Who wasn't from the same area? Anyone know? I hear people whispering. You're right. It was Judas. Yes. Thank you. Judas. They got that in the first Sunday school class. They knew that. So we had the family relationship. Now we have the friend relationship. Philip findeth Nathanael and saith unto him, we have found him. Again, look at the excitement here. We have found him of whom Moses and the law and the prophets did write, Jesus of Nazareth, the son of Joseph. There's little doubt in my mind that Nathanael was a close friend of Philip's. Philip went looking for Nathanael. And notice he knew where to find him. Nathanael was out under this tree and Philip knew exactly where to find him. Philip was Nathanael's friend. You know, I've had that silly slogan. I don't know where it's coming from. I haven't heard. But, you know, friends don't let friends drive drunk. Something like that. I'm not sure. Is that close? Okay. Well, I'm going to tell you what. Friends don't let friends just go to hell and never try to reach him. Amen. And that was in Philip's heart. He said, I'm glad I'm saved. I'm glad I've met the master. But Nathanael, he doesn't know about this yet. And by the way, Nathanael wasn't out in gross sin. Nathanael was a religious person. Sometimes religious folks need saved. Nathanael was a good person. We're going to find out he was a good person. He was a moral person. But he had not met Jesus. How many of those even good moral folks need to be saved? So don't ever think to yourself, well, you know, they live a successful life and they live in a good neighborhood and they drive a good automobile and they got a good job and they're not doing drugs and they're not getting drunk and, you know, so, and they're good. They'll give you the shirt off their back. And so there's no need for me to share the gospel with them. If that was true, Philip would have never went to Nathanael. Now, all those other folks that's got those, they need saved as well. But I'm telling you, you can be good and moral, but until you have truly, personally met Jesus, that change, eternal change, has not happened in your heart. Nathanael said to him, how can there any good thing come out of Nazareth? Hallelujah. You know, folks are still asking that. I mean, we're not just, it's just because it's a community nearest us. We could pick on any community. But people could ask that, can anything good come out of Drexel? And I'm telling you, yes, by the power of Christ, it can. Can any good thing come out of trouble? Well, yes, it can. I mean, hallelujah. God knows how to make it happen. And again, what is Nathanael's or Philip's invitation to Nathanael? What is it? Come and see. I'm telling you, there's no need. I don't want to put this negative, but I can't think of another way to put it. There's no need to invite folks to come to church if nothing's going on. If there's not praying going on, if there's not seeking the Lord, if the saints aren't happy in Jesus, there's no need to invite folks because there's nothing to come and see.
But if folks have been praying and seeking God, if folks have got their hearts on fire, if the youth group's on fire, you've got every right, every reason to say, come and see. Hallelujah. Don't we sing that? Look what the Lord hath done. Look what the Lord had. He healed my body. He touched my mind. He saved me. Oh, come and see was Philip's invitation. And Jesus saw Nathanael coming to him and saith of him, behold an Israelite indeed, in whom is no guile. That's why I said he was a good man and a moral man. You know, look at the heart of the Savior. A lot of other activity happening, but he saw Nathanael coming down the road. You know, I experience a little bit of that when folks are lost, you know, and they come into service. God puts a burden on his people, puts a burden on my heart. And if there's any response whatsoever, you know, you see that. And it puts joy in your heart because they're going to let God do a work in their life. Jesus saw Nathanael coming to him and said, here's an Israelite. And again, he's bragging on Nathanael. Yes, he's complimenting him. But I believe he's also pointing out you can be a good person. And if you have not met Jesus, you can be a moral person. You've not surrendered your heart and life. You've not been born again. You're still not saved eternally. But I do want you to notice that Jesus pointed out the good in Nathanael. And I'm not going to go all in this tonight, but you know, never should there be a snobbery attached to trying to reach people for Jesus. You know, we're here to reach you filthy, rotten sinners. Would you come to our church? We got to be reminded something. Paul said, and such were some of you. He had a whole list of bad. He said, and such were some of you. But then he tells us the difference. But you've been washed. How many's glad for the washing of the blood? Oh, hallelujah. You know, some folks get the idea that everybody in the church is just a real saint. And I hate to disappoint them. Maybe I shouldn't. But I love telling them. You know, folks have told me, well, I can't be a part of that church. Everybody's goody two-shoes or whatever they use anymore. And I love to tell them, if you could have only known some of us before we got saved, you wouldn't be saying that. Don't forget, some of you are right there with the alcoholic, right there with the drug addict. Hallelujah. It's not what we've done. It's not what religion has done. It's what meeting Christ has done. I was so excited. I was telling someone yesterday about one of our new converts on heroin, but came to Jesus and like that, laid that thing down. Why? Because greater was he that came into that person's life than he that's in the world. Hallelujah. And people need to know that. There's no ego here or arrogance. Amen. We all need Christ. A friend. Nathanael saith unto him, whence knowest thou me? Jesus answered and said unto him, before that Philip called thee, while thou wast under the fig tree, I saw thee. Oh, God was interested long before the instrument Philip got there. You know, God sees those right now that he wants you to reach out to. Who people are is revealed to them through the gospel. Jesus was showing Nathanael that he knew all about him. And Nathanael answered and said to him, Rabbi, thou art the Son of God, thou art the King of Israel. If you were here this morning, he didn't say, thou art the problem solver, thou art the maker of me rich, thou art the one that's going to build my self-esteem. He said, no, thou art the King of Israel. You're the one to bow my heart to. It was Jesus' words that saved Nathanael. There's no doubt in that. But it was Philip that brought him to Jesus. I want to tell you, I can't save anybody. I can't forgive anybody. I can't wash anybody's sins. But I'm telling you what I can do. I can bring him to Jesus, and he can. He can. Aren't you glad? He can. Hallelujah. Praise the Lord. We're looking for a program, and we have things to help us, but we don't need a program to reach people. We just need to use these relationships that we have, because God is looking for people to reach people. And I'm about done tonight, but put you right in the middle, and this is kind of your life. Those closest to you in relationship are your family members, and then a little further in relationship
our friends. Friends come before relatives, because most of us realize we have friends that are closer to us than many of our relatives. Then there's extended relatives, aunts and uncles and cousins and grandparents. And then there's our neighbors and our associates at work, our co-workers. And then even further than that is our acquaintances. And all need to be reached. But God wants to start with those closest to us. And thus we're having family and friends Sunday. And again, many times the hardest to reach out to, but also the ones most likely to respond. They're more likely to respond to you than anybody else. And I believe that's where God wants us to start. It's like a target. We want to reach family and friends. And there's so much to be said, and I won't say it tonight. In the bulletin, can you see that from where you're at? Okay. In the bulletin, maybe I put my glasses on, I could see it. I can't see it. It's right there. I gave you this, and it's supposed to be entitled the 5-5-5 plan. And I'm not about to run for political office or anything, but 5-5-5 plan. And this is what the Lord laid on my heart to challenge you with, for each of us to try to invite 5 family members and 5 friends and try to make 5 encounters with them. And here's the suggested one. Number one, face to face. And in other words, you know, you go to them. Somehow you meet with them, you get to where they're at, and then give them an invocation card. The order has shipped, and I have invitation. We'll do that later. But invitation cards made that you can give to them that invite them to our family and friends Sunday. And then here's the other one. They don't even know this is happening, but you pray for them. You pray for them. You ask God to touch their heart and to save them. Then you follow up. Your follow up may be a text. It may be a letter you write. It may be a phone call. Whatever it is, Facebook, and whatever it is. But you follow up. And then the reminder is the Saturday before a friend and family Sunday. You again, however you do it, doesn't matter. But you get a reminder. I'd say, I just want to remind you about our family and friends Sunday, and ask them, do you want a wake-up call? Do you want me to fix you breakfast or take you out? Whatever you need to do, amen, remind them and get them to come that Sunday so they can hear the gospel of Jesus Christ. And I hope you take that challenge. I hope I have to print out more of these. You have the bulletin, but if you don't want to use the bulletin, I've printed out more of these in a larger sheet. And just right now, so I won't forget, Nathan, would you go put them on the welcome desk? Yeah. Amen. And that's just to help you to make the 5-5-5 plan. 5 family members, 5 friends, 5 contacts, which each of them. And I originally got this from the business world. I learned in business years ago that you got to make at least 3 contacts with somebody to have the hopes of a business deal. And I believe the gospel is important business, don't you? Amen. Music, would you come tonight? How many recognize who this fella is? It's Henry Ford. And I read many years ago that Henry Ford, after he became successful, he was looking for insurance policy for himself and I think even for his workers. I'm not sure about that, but it would be a multiple $1,000 insurance policy deal. And he secured one. Well, there was a close friend of his that was an insurance agent. Was reading the morning paper and read in it, it was big news, that Henry Ford had made this deal for insurance for his employees and himself, a multiple $1,000 deal, and it really upset this friend, really upsetting. And when he could, he made contact with Henry Ford, and he went to him, he said, I'm your friend. I mean, you know, we eat together, we're comrades together, we're close. And you knew, I sold insurance. Why didn't you buy that insurance policy from me? And Henry Ford responded, you never asked. And I want us to believe that there are folks that would come to church. There are folks that would get saved if we would ask. If we would ask. And the trouble is, the wrong people are asking them to get involved in the wrong things. And they're saying yes. So I want us to leave tonight believing that God can use each of us. And we begin with family and friends. Amen. If you desire to be used of the Lord to
to reach out. And if you really believe it, God is able to use you. Amen. Could we stand across the building? Amen. This is between you and the Lord, and you've always so kind to respond, and it's been the burden of your heart. But let me tell you one more time, it's got to begin. It's got to begin in our own hearts that we stir up the gift. Sin. Did it come on? Okay. Stir up the gift of God that's in us and be excited about our salvation. I'm saved. Can anyone say that tonight? I'm saved. I'm saved. I'm forgiven. My sin. We read it in the scriptures that Brian, Brother Brian, led us in. He's not dealt with us according to our sins, but according to it. He's forgiven all of our sins. He's healed all of those things. Aren't you glad for it tonight? Amen. Let's bow our hearts. Father, thank you for your people. Lord, I know they love you. I know they're eager to reach out to the lost, oh Lord, for you, that the lost family and friends could meet you and encounter you. But Lord, right now I pause if there's any in the building that do not know you. They do not have a personal relationship and knowledge of you. They've never let you change their life. I'd like to, Lord, right now that you would speak to them, and I'd like to invite them to come to these steps that we use as an altar. Come and say, Jesus, I want to find you. I want to know you as Savior and Master and Lord. And I pray, Jesus, right now that you would speak to them. Tell them, Lord, you know their name. Tell them you know their past. But also tell them you know what their future can be, what they can become in you. Lord, touch them right now. If you're here tonight and you have never surrendered your life to Christ, I want to invite you to come right now to this altar. Amen. You say, well, you know, that's a hard thing to do. No, He's Lord and Master. And one of the greatest things you can do is to surrender your life and your heart to someone that's greater and mightier than yourself and give yourself wholly in service to the Lord who died for you. Are you here? You'd like to come and just say, I'd like to give my life to Christ. I want to be His follower. I want to do His bidding. I want to do His will. Are you here? You'd like to come anywhere in the building. Amen. You'd like to know Christ as Savior. Hallelujah. All right. You want to be one of those that goes forth, tells family and friends, I have found Him. I have found the answer. I have found salvation. I have found eternal. If you want to be one of those that goes out and say, I have found Him, I want to invite you to come and let God to talk to you, show you people's faces, give you people's names, and give you a confidence in your heart that He can use you. Would you come and fill these altars tonight? Hallelujah. Thank you, Jesus. Thank you, Jesus. Thank you, Jesus. Thank you, Jesus. Hallelujah. Let's spend some time before Him. Glory to God. Glory to God. Glory to God. Glory to Jesus. Hallelujah. I have found Him whom my soul so long has craved.

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2: I'm going to start reading at verse 37, Luke chapter 19. I'm glad you're here this morning. We thank you for coming to the house of the Lord. And this is serious business, coming to God's house and hearing the word of God and worshiping the Lord. God don't intend for us to leave like we came. Amen. Let's stand together. Luke chapter 19, verse 37. And when he was come nigh, Jesus was come nigh, even now, at the descent of the Mount of Olives, the whole multitude of the disciples began to rejoice and praise God with a loud voice for all the mighty works that they had seen, saying, Blessed be the King that cometh in the name of the Lord. Peace in heaven and glory in the highest. And some of the Pharisees from among the multitude said unto him, Master, rebuke thy disciples. And he answered and said unto them, I tell you that if these should hold their peace, the stones would immediately cry out. And when he was come near, he beheld the city and wept over it, saying, If thou hadst known, even thou at least in this thy day, the things which belong unto thy peace, but now they are hid from thine eyes. For the days shall come upon thee, that thine enemies shall cast a trench about thee, encompass thee around, keep thee in on every side, and shall lay thee even with the ground, and thy children within thee, and they shall not leave in thee one stone upon another, because thou knewest not the time of thy visitation. Father, we come to you this morning with a heavy heart. Oh God, we know that you are concerned about every soul in this place and that it is your will that all come to repentance and that none perish. And I pray that you'd help us this morning. We are standing in need of a move of God among us. We are standing in need of revival. We're standing in need of the help of God desperately. We are praying that the Spirit of the Lord would move in this service and you would wrap us up in your arms of love and you would do what needs to be done in our hearts this morning. And we'll give you the glory and the honor and the praise in Jesus' name. Amen. You may be seated. I want to call your attention to a passage, especially one passage, verse 41 in this 19th chapter. When Jesus was come near to the city of Jerusalem, he beheld the city and wept over it. And I want to preach to you this morning on a God with a broken heart. A God with a broken heart. Jesus brought to the world a better understanding of God. He was God with us. God manifested in the flesh. The Word made flesh. The express image of the Father and the brightness of His glory. The world understood much better the anger of God than they did the love of God. heathens without any knowledge of God, the true God, they worshiped the creation or some portion of it. Their gods were gods that they feared. They didn't love their gods. They feared their gods. They served their gods out of fear. And this was the condition of the world in general, that the world knew much about the anger of God, but not much about the love of God. And the reason for that is not that God did not love or demonstrate his love, but that the devil hid from the minds of men the goodness of God. The psalmist declared that the whole earth was full of his glory, but that glory was veiled by the activity of Satan in the world. Israel was taught that God loved them and chose them. But Jesus came and demonstrated the love of God for the whole world. God so loved the world that he gave his only begotten Son, that whosoever believeth in him should not perish, but have everlasting life. The love of Christ for Jerusalem is evident in my text. As he rode toward Jerusalem on the colt at the triumphal entry, he wept as Jerusalem came into view on the Mount of Olives. The pain in his heart, I'm telling you, you hear me now. The pain in the heart of Jesus was due to his love for these people in Jerusalem. And he saw the looming judgment that was about to fall on this city due to what they were doing to Jesus. But he was not crying for himself. He was weeping over those people. He was not glad, you hear me, he was not glad at the imminent disaster hanging over this city. Jesus cried over these people. Now, I want you to notice several things in this passage. One is that this disaster could have been avoided, and Jesus knew that. This disaster that he was looking at in the future and that he described in verses 43 and 44. For the days will come upon thee that thine enemies shall cast a trench about thee and compass thee around and keep thee in on every side and shall lay thee even with the ground and thy children within thee, and they shall not leave in thee one stone upon another. This was the judgment that was coming upon Jerusalem. It would be just a few years in the future, about 38 years down the road, that this would take place in the city of Jerusalem in 70 AD. It was a disaster. The Romans came against the city of Jerusalem, compassed it about, besieged the city, and 1,100,000 Jews perished in the city of Jerusalem. Josephus says that blood ran like water in the streets of Jerusalem. And all of this could have been avoided if only they had heeded the call of Jesus Christ. Jesus had lamented over this city prior to this point. Oh, Jerusalem, Jerusalem, thou that killest the prophets and stonest them which are sent unto thee, how often would I have gathered thy children together as a hen doth her chicks, and you would not. You kill the prophets, you stone them that are sent unto you, you will not hear the word of God, and now judgment is looming over this city. Jesus is lamenting because the judgment that he sees could have been avoided. I'm telling you, brother, judgment don't have to come to your life. And when we get to the place where we've rejected the Word of God and judgment comes to us and to our families, and we look back and say, this could have been avoided if I'd have listened to God, if I'd have obeyed the Word, if I'd responded to the call of God, this is one of the most terrible things of hell, is knowing you didn't have to go there. Secondly, these people failed to respond in the time of their visitation. The Bible says in verse 44 that your enemies are going to lay you even with the ground and thy children within thee, and they shall not leave in thee one stone upon another because you knew not the time of your visitation. And this visitation, of course, was God walking in their streets. God with us, teaching, preaching, healing in their streets. Jesus' ministry not only encompassed Galilee, but Jesus had taught in the temple precincts. Jesus had done miracles in the city of Jerusalem. And early on in his ministry, he faced hostility from the people in Jerusalem. It was daresome for Jesus to venture into Jerusalem and Judea because of the hostility that resided in this part of the country against Jesus. In spite of his miracles, in spite of what Jesus was doing, the good things that Jesus was doing, these people hated him because of what Jesus was teaching. You know, everybody loved the miracles of Jesus. They loved to eat the bread. They loved the healings and the miracles that he did. But when Jesus opened his mouth and spoke the truth, they hated him for speaking the truth to them. And so there was hostility in Jerusalem from early on in the ministry of Christ against Jesus because Jesus told the truth. And right at the beginning of his ministry, he went into the temple and cleansed the temple in the very beginning of his ministry. And then again, at the end of his ministry, went into the temple and cleansed the temple and rebuked the authorities in that temple. And these people hated him. They hated Jesus in Jerusalem. Now, not only did God deal with Jerusalem through the ministry of Jesus, but God dealt with Jerusalem through the ministry of the early church. It was in Jerusalem that the early church was birthed. It was in Jerusalem that Pentecost happened, that God poured out the Holy Ghost upon the early church in Acts chapter 2. This happened in Jerusalem. And God, Jesus had given to his disciples these marching orders. Ye shall receive power after the Holy Ghost has come upon you, and you shall be witnesses unto me both in Jerusalem and in all Judea and in Samaria and unto the uttermost parts of the earth. You're going to start in Jerusalem. So the same message that Jesus carried to these people would be repeated again in the message and the preaching and the lives of the people of God, filled with the Holy Ghost, spilling out into the streets of Jerusalem, preaching the good news of Jesus Christ. It was in Jerusalem that persecution began against the church of Jesus Christ. Acts chapter 3, Peter and John going up to the temple at the hour of prayer, heal the lame man sitting at the beautiful gate. The authorities rise up against them and imprison Peter and John, put them on trial, and forbid them to preach or teach in the name of Jesus Christ. Acts chapter 5, after Ananias and Sapphira have died under the judgment of God, and the Lord has done wonderful miracles through the apostles, the authorities rise up against the apostles, throw them into prison, put them on trial, and beat them because they continue to preach and teach the name of Jesus. Acts chapter 7, we have the first Christian martyr. Stephen is stoned to death. And this happens in Jerusalem. The Bible says in Acts chapter 8 and verse 1 that there was a great persecution against the church which was at Jerusalem. It was due to this fact that the church spread into the surrounding area, carrying the gospel to other areas of Israel because of the persecution in Jerusalem. These people had a time of visitation. There was a time of opportunity. The message of God was preached through the Son of God. The message of God was preached through the early church to these people. They had their time of visitation. I want you to understand that everybody has space to repent. A time of visitation. A time when God deals with our hearts. A time when our ears are open to the truth. Our eyes are open to the truth. A time when we can make a decision about the truth of God. A time of visitation. The Bible tells us in Acts 3:19 that we are to repent and be converted when the times of refreshing shall come from the presence of the Lord. I do not believe that anybody can pick the day of their salvation. Nobody can say, okay, on this day, this time, I'm going to give my heart to God. You will never get right with God unless the Holy Ghost is dealing with your heart. You will never come to Jesus unless there's a pull from heaven. Sin and Satan will see to it that you never come to Christ unless you answer the call when God is sending the summons to your soul. There is a time of visitation. There is space to repent. There is a moment that you can get right with God. And not only you, sinner, but I'm telling you, church, the Bible says today, if you will hear His voice, harden not your hearts. And He is not talking to sinners. He is talking to the people of God. Today, if you will hear His voice, harden not your hearts. I'm telling you, God is speaking to the people of God in this time because we're getting close to the coming of our Lord and Savior Jesus Christ. And God is wanting the ear of the people of God. And I'm telling you that God gives us space to repent. There's a time that God speaks to us. There's a time that God visits us. There's a time that we have to make decisions about our spiritual condition. Brother, I'm going to preach to y'all this morning. Just hold on to your seats. Just get your seatbelt buckled and hold on. It may be a rough ride. But I want to tell you, God ain't playing. And you see how Jesus wept over these people? Because He loved them. He loved them. They missed their time of visitation. There's a time of visitation in the lives of individuals. There's a time of visitation in the lives of churches. There's a time of visitation in the history of nations. We have had our visitation in the United States of America. The tide has rolled in times past in the United States of America. And God swept multitudes into the kingdom of God in the holiness revivals and the revivals under Charles Finney, the great Presbyterian preacher, in the holiness revivals of the 19th century, the early 20th century, in the Pentecostal revivals of the 20th century. God brought in multitudes of souls in this country. The revivals swept across this land. The tide of God's Spirit moving. We have seen that tide come in. We've seen that tide go out. Now then, we're in a time when the sun is beating down and it's getting close to harvest time. It happens in families, brother. God gives families an opportunity to get right with God. There is a time that God deals with us. mothers and fathers have an opportunity to respond to God, to yield to the Bible, to the truths of God's Word. Their children's future is dependent on it. If they do not yield to the truths of God's Word, it isn't that their children cannot be saved, but they make it difficult for their children to be saved. Their children can be saved. Thank God. You may be a heathen and your children can get saved and go to heaven. But if you do not respond to the Word of God, and you will not bend to the Word of God, and you harden your heart against the Word of God, you're going to make it difficult for your children to go to heaven. You're going to curse your family if you do not...